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2: Good evening, everybody, from Champaign, where the 137th season of college football at the U of I begins tonight here at Geese Memorial Stadium. This is Steve Kelly on the Wyffels Hybrids Countdown to Kickoff pregame show. Brett Bielema begins his sixth year in Champaign-Urbana, coming off back-to-back bowl wins and 19 victories over the last two seasons. The Blazers of the University of Alabama at Birmingham are the opponent tonight in the season opener for both these teams. It's the first time these two schools have ever met on the football field. Brian Barnhart will call the action on the Busey Bank Fighting Illini Sports Network from Learfield. Kerry Davis and Kevin Mitchell will be on with us as well throughout the evening with analysis and updates from the sidelines. Brian, good evening to you, and beginning of year number 25 for you as the voice of the Illini.
3: Yeah, and that's something, 25. It's gone really, really fast, and we've had some great memories here lately. With the back-to-back bowl wins in the Music City Bowl, particularly last year, and the Citrus Bowl before that, and over SEC teams, and, 19 wins the last couple of years. And so you look at the teams that have won the most games the last 2 years, Indiana, Oregon, Ohio State, and Illinois. Those are the top four.
2: Well, when you look at the momentum, you just mentioned that they're stacking 19 wins, 19-7 record, and that's fourth, as you mentioned, in the Big Ten. And the foundation on this program's in pretty good shape.
3: It is. It's in great shape. And, of course, Josh Whitman, one of the longer tenured athletic directors in the country, so some real stability there. And you talk about what Brett Bielema's done, and he's got, by the way, he's got on his staff six former head coaches. So wow. You talk about experience, guys coming in, the fact that he's comfortable in his own skin and willing to, have those guys, brings in a longtime head coach, Bobby Houck, to coach the defense. And so, yeah, you couldn't be in a better spot here as we get ready to start the year.
2: Former Illinois fullback Kerry Davis back with us again. Good to see you, my friend. I know you're ready to hear the pads cracking, don't you?
4: I'm excited. I'm always, first game of the year, the weather obviously hasn't broken yet. It's hot as all get out, but it's going to be a fun night for these Illini and a great night for us as well.
2: Well, if you could look at it from the player standpoint, in the last week of fall practice, does that get to be a little bit of a grind?
4: I mean, the entire fall practice is a grind. Going through all of it and then finally being on the other side of it, it's an exciting night because you finally get to hit someone other than your teammate. The quarterbacks for the defensive guys, the quarterback is now live, so there's no coaches screaming at you telling you to stay off the quarterback. So I'm sure those guys will be ready to go get after the QB for UAB tonight. So it's just a great night because like you said, it's a long camp, and now you finally get to hit someone in a different color jersey.
2: Well, Brian, we talked about the foundation, and that goes hand-in-hand with the attendance rising the last couple of years, season and student tickets sold out second straight year, and couple that with the two basketball teams, there's a lot to be excited about around here.
3: That's for sure, and just off of Final Four for the Illini men's basketball team, and yeah, they averaged, 58,350 last year at Geese Memorial Stadium, and you've got a Thursday night game, kind of just a handful of games tonight before we get into the Labor Day weekend, and chance to play on national TV again, of course, and but certainly the momentum coming in, the attention to this program, what Brett Bielema has done, I think people are really, really excited. You can sense it in the community. People are ready to show up late on a Thursday night to watch this team play.
2: Well, Luke Altmaier is not here after being a stable for the last 3 years, but Gaten Hauser is here, and he's a similar in some ways quarterback, different in others, but your take on the transfer from East Carolina.
3: Well, just what I've seen.

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1: Our pregame coverage. Kerry, the running game is in pretty good hands, I think. Khalil Valentine, Aiden Loughry, both back with some experience and looking good.
2: Yeah, I'm looking forward to seeing Khalil Valentine. It's his first real opportunity as the starting running back, coming into the season, his third year here. He's been a really good running back, but there's a transition that's made when you're the younger guy and now you're the veteran guy, which he is. So I'm looking forward to seeing him and Aiden Loughry really healthy to start this season off and see how well they run the ball and see how well this offensive line meshes, because when you got four new starters, there can be a little bit of timing and things that go along with that. So how well do they mesh to get the running game going and keep the quarterback protect is going to be fun to see.
1: It might look a little different in the backfield without number three there, because number three is now number 83, Caden Fagan, moving from a running back to tight end.
2: Yeah, and I think that's a great opportunity for him as well. We know what he's able to do when he gets the ball in his hands. He's a mismatch, being much bigger than most linebackers and going to be as fast and much bigger and than most safeties that are going to try to cover him as well. So it should be really good, a good transition for him. I'm looking forward to seeing him get the ball in his hands and be able to run some routes down there in the red zone and make some big plays.
1: Brian, something else is new is the defensive coordinator and some of the defensive staff and the way the defense will look. Bobby Houck takes over.
3: Yeah, he does. He brings it in from Montana, where he won a lot of games at the FCS level. He's kind of a guy who is a lifetime coach. He looks and sounds like a football coach, just a great guy. And I know Brett Bielema has the utmost respect for him and basically says, hey, put in your defense here. We want something, and Brett has talked about this, Coach Bielema, he wants something that's hard to scout. Give the offense a couple of looks, throw them off their game, make a big play defensively, be, I think, more aggressive than passive. And, active instead of reactive, I think, from what I could tell just reading between what the coaches say. But I'll be interested to watch it.
2: Yeah, it's that 3-3-5 defense I was telling you earlier is it's a beast, because sometimes, most times, you don't have enough time to prepare for it. It's a different defense than you see week in and week out. So it is kind of finicky and funky for an offense to prepare for. And then you don't know where people are going to end up. They start in one place pre-snap, and then they generally end up elsewhere, and it's not the same each snap. So it can be very difficult for opposing offenses to kind of game plan for and then try to make the adjustments in game.
1: Mm-hmm. We've just been advised this game will kick at 8:15.
3: Okay, that's not a shock.
1: So you knew it was going to be 8:10 or 8:15 if they had that slide, and they do have the slide inserted. By the way, Massachusetts at Rutgers leads Rutgers 27-7.
3: Uh-oh.
1: That game is late in the third quarter. Rutgers about a 40-point favorite, I think, maybe not that much, 30-point favorite in that ball game against UMass, but they are losing at home. Back to the defense, Gary Davis, an experienced secondary, Matthew Bailey, Xavier Scott back at full strength, and if this defense goes the way we think it will, those guys will be making some big plays.
2: Yeah, it'll start up front. Like I said, the pressure and the things that defense causes makes life much easier for the guys on the back end. But when you have a lot of veterans, Juice Clark, you talked about Xavier Scott coming back, Matthew Bailey, those guys have played a lot of college football. They understand what is required from them. And I think that's the best group on the defensive side. That secondary has a lot of experience, and they've played a lot of games, and they know what they're doing. So it should be fun to watch them all come together and hopefully make big plays down on the field and, you know, return a couple of interceptions for touchdowns, make life easier for the offense as well.
1: We're off and rolling on our pregame coverage. Still to come, we'll hear from coaches, players, and others as we move our way to kickoff at 8:15 here this evening. We'll take our first time out. Stay with us. We're back from Geese Memorial Stadium in just a moment on the Wiffles Hybrids pregame show from Learfield.
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10: Steve Kelly back on the Wiffles Hybrids Countdown to Kickoff pregame show from Geese Memorial Stadium. This game will kick in just over an hour at 8:15 Central Time against the UAB Blazers tonight. Wiffles Hybrids, plant your independence, plant Wiffles. Well, Illinois is a heavy favorite in this ball game, about a 4-touchdown favorite, but the coaching staff is just anxious to see his team on the field going against an opponent. It's been a while. It's
11: been a long time since they played live football against someone from a different jersey, and I think anybody that's going to suit up on Saturday and be in our two deep that knows they're going to get down the field, I think they're all very excited. I think you have to contain the emotion, you know, like, you want to have that most, that first play be as good as it possibly can. But, you know, life is always about how you respond to adversity, right? And there's going to be some adverse moments. The UAB is a really good football team. They're a football team that's very well prepared. I'm sure they'll have a great game plan coming into us. We're going to have to adapt and adjust and see where it goes.
10: For the first time in 3 years, Illinois will not have Luke Altmyer leading the offensive attack. He's with the Detroit Lions practice squad in the NFL. Offensive coordinator Barry Lunney will be calling the plays for an offense led by a new guy, East Carolina transfer QB, Caden Hauser.
12: Played a lot of football, been a lot of different stadiums, a lot of different scenarios, situations. He's been a part of blowouts. He's been a part of getting blowed out. He's been a part of 4-touchdown games, been a part of 3-interception games. I mean, that's the life of a quarterback, and he's lived it pretty fully. Been benched. He's been elevated. Being weathered, that's part of life at that position, and you can sense that. So that's helped him tremendously, and we've benefited from that, certainly, him choosing to come here and play for us. And really his growth has been centered around small little details, footwork, maybe a read, and then relational. You know, so it really from a mastery of the offense and then the details that go within that, and then becoming the quarterback in our building.
13: It's been great. They've been on me, watching the film every step. They're coaching me on. They're just critiquing me on every footwork, every drop, every step, and it's been great for my development. I feel like I've made a lot of improvement in that aspect since I got here.
12: One of the things I liked about the way he went about it is he didn't try to do that in one day. You know, that's the human nature. You get brought in to be a quarterback, and you want to go in and established that from day one, and he didn't. He understood that that's not a job that's done in one day. He has done that slowly and steadily, and I think it's been really impressive to watch. And I think everybody on our organization knows he's our quarterback, and they're behind him, and they're excited for him to be our guy.
10: Caden Hauser brings plenty of experience to the Illini table. He began his career at Michigan State and comes to Champaign-Urbana after two standout seasons at East Carolina. Brett Bielema is working with a new defensive coordinator in 2026. Bobby Houck brings some new looks to the orange and blue.
11: I told Bobby about 2 or 3 weeks ago. I said, "Hey, I'm still trying to gather and give information, but if there's something that I think can help them, I'll say what I believe and whether it can be applied or not, or how it can be handled is probably a work in progress. But it's been fun to see people, players and coaches that enjoy what they do, be successful, and that's what I'm hoping for."
10: This time last year, Bobby Houck was head coach at Montana, so he's settling into a new role in Champaign-Urbana.
7: The football part of it's always been fun for me. It's intriguing. It's the intellectual part of it, the game planning part, has always been really fascinating to me from as long as I can remember. And so this has been awesome. In fact, just worrying about defense, not having to lock in on fundraising or transfer portal or recruiting or all that, but really just coaches allowed me to really focus in the majority of my time on the football piece, which has been, it's just been truly enjoyable to.
10: Bobby Houck, new defensive coordinator, coming from the University of Montana. Coming up here at Geese Memorial Stadium on our pregame coverage, veteran journalist Lauren Tate will join me. We'll talk it over with him. He's beginning his 61st season on the Illini beat. That's up next as we continue on the Wiffles Hybrids Countdown to Kickoff pregame show from Learfield.
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10: Welcome back to our pregame coverage, everybody, on the Fighting Illini UC Bank Sports Network. This is my 45th year covering the Illinois beat. Lauren Tate's got me beat on the beat.
21: Well, you tell me it's 61, so I believe you.
10: Do you? 61 years covering Illinois football, and the program is in pretty good shape right at the moment.
21: Well, that's right. I mean, and the good fortune to win a lot of close games the last 2 years, and they've come behind seven times from in the fourth quarter to win games the last 2 years, and that's important because most of these games are decided in the second half and in the fourth quarter, and Illinois has been very strong in that, and Luke Altmyer was a big part of that. And I'm not worried about the offense, and I'm more worried tonight. I just want to see the defense, because if you go past Bailey, who's this kind of a combination safety and a linebacker, mm-hmm. in this system, the next tackler to return is 37 behind him. In other words, we don't have any really strong starters behind that played a lot last year. Now, obviously, Xavier Scott would have, but he was injured early in the season. And of the top 15 tacklers last year, 11 are gone. So we got a lot of new faces, and we got to see how they do. I mean, that's, defensively, this is a new team.
10: Well, Bobby Houck's an impressive guy. He's one of six former head coaches working for Brett Bielema. He's been around the block with his defense, and he knows what he's doing.
21: And you know, when I looked at that roster tonight and saw all the coaches, it just blew my mind. I don't know how many, they got 50 coaches out on the field. I mean, it's ridiculous. I mean, I just wonder, how did we get by all those years with just seven or eight coaches, or nine maybe? But, you know, if you can look back a few years and look back a lot of years, we didn't have that kind of staff. But a lot of these guys are recruiters, and they've got all kinds of different jobs and with diet and weight training and all of it. But it's amazing how much money we put into this sport now and how much money is involved overall, including for the players.
10: Not everybody likes season opening Thursday night games, but the coaches don't mind it, and they get a chance to get the game out of the way and go out and recruit some high school games and then watch college games on Saturday.
21: He said he had 16 guys that have been cleared to recruit, and they are going out tomorrow night to see those Friday night games. Now, Saturday, I bet they work out in the morning, and then they probably will be watching Duke and other games.
10: Sure.
21: Because they got a two-game edge on Duke in terms of preparation. And this Duke game is really important because Duke can beat Illinois. I mean, Illinois will be a slight favorite, I know, but that's a game that could be a toss-up, and that's a game Illinois really has to point for here early.
10: Well, this is a game that is one of those bye games, as they call these early season games, where UAB comes in about a 27.5-point underdog in this contest. They're trying to rebuild a program that's been kind of up and down. And for Illinois, they want to get through it. They want to see what Caden Hauser brings to the table, how Caden Fagan might do at tight end, and of course the defense that we talked about.
21: Yeah, you know, the tricky part is for you and I and guys that didn't play football at this level is trying to figure out what they're doing defensively. I mean, how are you know, you have to, I'm going to have my binoculars on, try to figure out, you know, who's doing what and who's coming and who's going.
10: And you know what else? They're not going to show you the whole package tonight.
21: Oh, no.
10: Anyway.
21: No, and the only way you can really find out what they're doing is watch it the next day on. And so I got it taped at home, and I'll watch it tomorrow because I know I can't follow all the machinations of that defense and how many guys are switching positions and moving and how bringing up a linebacker and bringing up a safety and all that kind of stuff. We got a lot of hybrid players. I mentioned that before. There are a lot of guys that can do more than one thing, and that's what you have to do in this defense because you don't know what's going to be called until the plays. And by the way, we got the head the guy in charge of the defense will be right up here sitting alongside you.
10: Right.
21: And Bobby Houck will be up here, and Roger Cooper, who is his linebacker coach, will be on the field signaling in the plays from Houck to the players.
10: Got about 30 seconds left, but that one hybrid position you talked about, Matthew Bailey, they're calling that the Chief.
21: Yeah, that's a good name for it.
10: It really is.
21: And he's a good player. He's led the team in tackles the last 2 years, and I'll bet he leads them in tackles again this year.
10: Yep, he had 76 last year. Lauren Tate, thank you, my friend.
21: Yes, sir.
10: Lauren Tate, columnist from the News Gazette, co-host with yours truly on some radio shows, and Brian Barnhart and in the Champaign radio market, so always good to catch up with him. Coming up, we've got more to come. We're going to hear from all six captains. We'll hear from head coach Brett Bielema as well, and then we'll have the keys to the game as we continue. Stay with us here on the Countdown to Kickoff Wiffles Hybrids pregame show from Learfield.
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10: Hello again, everybody, and welcome to University of Illinois football from Champaign, where the Fighting Illini just have entered Geese Memorial Stadium as they get set to open the 2026 season against the Blazers of the University of Alabama at Birmingham. This is Steve Kelly at Geese Memorial Stadium. It's season number 6 in Champaign-Urbana for head coach Brett Bielema. Overall, the 137th season of college football getting underway tonight. Bielema's team was 9-4 last season, including that Music City Bowl win over Tennessee. UAB went 4-8 in 2025. Brian Barnhart will call the action on the Busey Bank Fighting Illini Sports Network from Learfield. Former Illinois football fullback Kerry Davis will offer analysis. And the fourth member of our network radio broadcast team is former Illini safety Kevin Mitchell, who will work the sidelines. But before that, he's sitting next to me in the press box. Kevin, good evening. Welcome back to our team. And I know you're ready to get going.
3: Back again, right?
10: Yeah.
3: I mean, goodness gracious, you turn around and all of a sudden it's the season again.
10: So what kind of jitters not do you have, but what are these guys feeling? It's been a while since they played in a competitive game.
3: It's been a while, but then also you have almost like a half new roster, right?
10: Yeah.
3: And so I think you have to build that chemistry. I think that's why the summer is so important with Coach Tank and what his staff brings to the table. That's not really talked about as much as it should be, right? Because they're the ones that are the ones to build up that chemistry. It's live bullets, right? It's the first time we'll see a new quarterback, and you know, we have some of the familiar faces back there with Xavier Scott, right? I mean, you talk about him alone, right? I mean, his first time coming back from an injury, right? And so how is that going to affect his play, right? And so there's some questions, but I think as a whole, I'm excited to see what they have in store.
10: Well, you're a defensive guy, of course, played in the secondary and was captain on the Rose Bowl team. Bobby Houck brings a different look. What do you think?
3: So I'm an old school 4-3, right? 4-3.
10: Yeah.
3: So, I mean, at the end of the day, what I love about it, it gives folks opportunities to play in different positions and move folks around, right? I'm excited to see Bailey as far as how they use him within the system, right? Do you put him down in the in zone and kind of have him kind of creep around and read the, kind of be a robber? Or do you, put him down in man with the tight end? Who knows, right? This is what this 3-3-5 gives you. It gives you opportunities to move folks around, give different looks, and play the same thing. And so, it's going to be interesting. I think these folks, these players will still have to adjust, because it's the first game. So I'm excited to see how they grow.
10: The secondary might be the strength of this defense. Bailey coming back after having 76 tackles last year led the team. And you mentioned Xavier Scott and Juice Clark back there, a veteran as well.
3: Mm-hmm. We're looking to them to have for the leadership, right? Especially Matthew Bailey and Scott, how do they come to the table and how do they influence others, right? Because at the end of the day, I look at Bailey, especially being the quarterback of the defense, right? Especially with his veteran, his ability to, he's had the most reps. And so looking to him to be the quarterback on that defensive side and see how they gel around him.
10: New quarterback. Luke Altmaier is not here. He's trying to make the Detroit Lions ball club. He's in there, made their practice squad. Mm-hmm. And we got so used to him, a three-year starter.
3: Man.
10: And I obviously wish him the best of luck. I think he'll do well.
3: Yes.
10: When he gets the opportunity. But Caden Hauser comes in. He's a highly rated transfer quarterback and the guy as far as quarterbacks that Brett Bielema went after.
3: Well, I mean, they had an eye on him, right? I mean, the thing is what he brings to the table, you hear his quick release. right? Why that's important is we also have an offensive line that hasn't, it's new too, right? And hasn't been tested. But I think when you have a offensive line that you don't really know about, at least, you know, you have a quarterback that can get rid of it just in case. You have to work on some things these first couple games. And so one thing I have also continued to hear, and I saw at practice, is his leadership, right? He commands a huddle, right? You know, leadership comes in all different forms, right? Because, you know, Altmaier was also a leader, but he wasn't as commanding, which, you know, tomato, tomato. But, I mean, as a guy that is going to be one and done, you want somebody to come in right now, command like he's doing. And I expect nothing but good things.
10: Well, when you get down on the field, a piece of advice for you. If a play's coming out of bounds, mm-hmm. I know you, in your day, you'd like to deliver a hit. Get out of the way this time.
3: Get out of the way. I will get out of the way because...
10: Show me that vertical jump.
3: No, there's no vertical jump. There's a side step and maybe get out of the way, but with that side step comes a hernia. So.
10: Well, sometimes you forget about what it's like, and then all of a sudden you want to hit somebody.
3: Yes, so. For sure. I'm done with those days.
10: All right.
3: I'll think it, though.
10: Kevin Mitchell, he'll be with us from the sideline. He'll be back with me in the postgame as well. It is 7:36. This game will kick in 38 and a half minutes from Geese Memorial Stadium. We'll take a break. When we come back, we'll introduce you to this year's 6 Illini captains. So stay with us on the Countdown to Kickoff pregame show on the Wiffles Hybrids pregame show from Learfield.
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10: Steve Kelly back with you in Champaign at Geese Memorial Stadium. The Illini and the Blazers of UAB coming up tonight. Kickoff 35 minutes from now, about 8:15. The Illini dressed out tonight in orange helmets, blue jerseys, orange pants. UAB basically an all-white, kind of a gold-looking helmet from up high atop Geese Memorial Stadium. During fall camp, six captains were elected by the players for this football team for the season. The group has some familiar names and a couple of newcomers as well. Defensive back Matthew Bailey from Moline, Illinois, is one of two senior defenders who were named captains.
9: It's special. It's something like I had on my goal board at the beginning of the year, knowing that a lot of transition was happening, and so I know I needed to step up as a leader. And so super special now, or being in that moment in the team meeting, hearing my name be called. It was super awesome. I'm just honored to be able to represent the team in this way. It definitely means more, I think, when it's coming from the players, because those are the guys you interact with every day, and it's awesome when you can have coaches who believe in you that way, but having players and guys that are your peers who believe in you to be a leader and name you in that way is super special.
10: That is Matthew Bailey, who led the Illini in tackles last season. The other captain from the defensive side of the football is Florida native Xavier Scott.
14: I mean, yeah, at first I didn't know how much it would be, like how it would take being a captain. I didn't know how much role or how much things I would, you know, be involved in and being a captain this year, but I just know I want to be that guy that represents my team in a great way, be that guy that, you know, people can just say, like, Xavier's a great guy, he's just that tough guy that, you know, will help us on and off the field. So I just want to fill those shoes and be that.
10: Did you kind of take some mental notes along the way and see how other guys viewed that captainship?
14: Oh, yeah, 100%. Obviously, and then, you know, Coach B gave a great talk about, you know, being the captain, how at first he didn't know how, you know, how much value having been the captain and how it turned out to be a very valuable position. And just, you know, just having all your accolades and stuff like that, people can see you're a team captain, so they know that you're a guy that people, you know, will stand up for.
10: How anxious are you to get back out there after missing most of the season last year?
14: I mean, yeah, I'm anxious. At the end of the day, it's football, so I won't, you know, put too much into it. You know, I've been hurt a couple times, so, you know, I don't think about it too much. I just want to do the same thing I've done before I got hurt. I don't want to do nothing more or nothing less. You know, I'm just going to still play football.
10: Xavier Scott missed the final eight games last year after being injured early in the season. Aiden Loffrey from Gibson City, Illinois, is one of four team captains from the offense.
15: It's crazy. You know, in the team room, I'd said to the guys, like, you know, sitting in the back of the room, the freshmen, the younger guys, like, just being in where they are right now, like, when I was there, I wouldn't have believed you if you would have told me that one day I'd be, you know, appointed a team captain. So it means a lot. Grateful to my teammates, first of all, and obviously, you know, everybody who's helped me develop me as a leader and as a football player in this program. You know, everything, a culmination of a career of being here, the ups, the downs, you know, different changes, personal life, things you go through, just everything, you know, that's built me into the person, to the man, to the player that I am today.
10: That's number 21 for the Fighting Illini, senior running back Aiden Loffrey. The only junior to be named Illinois captain is wide receiver Colin Dixon from the state of Ohio.
16: Super exciting. Starting to think about UAB and think about hitting somebody else other than our teammates is a really exciting thought. So I think everyone's kind of getting riled up to get going.
10: What was your first emotion? What did you do right away when you were told you were a captain?
16: I sent a text to my family group chat. I had mentioned to them that we had voted the day before, so they were all pretty excited. It was really fun.
10: Tell me a little bit about your relationship over the past few months with Caton.
16: Yeah, Caton's been awesome. I mean, just to be around that guy every day since the spring has been a lot of fun and kind of grow with him. You know, first, you don't know each other. You don't know how either of you act on the field. So to kind of get a better understanding with that and then hanging out throughout the summer was a lot of fun.
10: Colin Dixon is likely to be a prime target for new quarterback Caton Hauser, the transfer from East Carolina, who was also elected a team captain for the Orange and Blue.
17: I mean, it's just an honor. I'm humbled. It's a privilege to be a captain here. Just coming here in January, not really knowing what does it look like, how is it going to all play out, and getting to where we are now, and having being named captain for my teammates, my peers, it just means a lot. It just shows all the hard work that I put in, that we put in, And I'm just humbled to be in that position and continue to lead, not only like speaking up and being vocal, but also serving the guys around me and just trying to help out any way as I can to help some win some games. So I'm just honored, and it's a privilege for sure. I was a little caught off guard. I mean, I was in the back of my mind, like, I only been here like 6 months or whatever, 8 months. So I really wasn't thinking about it. I know we voted for captains. I was like, yeah, I'm the quarterback. There's a chance I could be named captain. But just being called up, like, kind of later in the rotation, I was like, oh, I went up there. And I was just, it was an exciting moment. And I'm happy to be captain. There's a lot of new faces in every locker room. I think we walked in here and almost 50% of the team is brand new. So when I step in the locker room, just trying to get as close as I can with everybody, build a personal issue with everybody. So that way, when there is a chance to step up and lead and be vocal, it's coming from a place of love. And I know them personally rather than just me talking down to somebody like that. So I feel like once I build that relationship with everybody in the locker room, it kind of translates on the field and even around the building. Like, I feel like I'm really close to everybody, and that's where that leadership can really step in and take over.
10: Caden Hauser threw for more than 3,300 yards last year at East Carolina, and he's one of two newcomers to be named Illinois captain. The other is Wisconsin transfer Jake Renfro.
0: Yeah, you know, it's an honor to be voted on by my teammates. After being, you know, the new guy here, got here 8 or 9 months ago, it's really an honor. It means the world to me to be able to represent my team. So, yeah, huge honor.
10: Is that something you had in mind at all when you got here as a goal?
0: You know, absolutely not. I was here to, you know, my main goal here was to make the guys around me better, to make myself better. So, you know, being honored with that captaincy is really cool. You know, it's awesome just to be able to play football again. You know, everyone knows I've had some injuries. And I've going into my seventh year of college football, I've kind of had the ring of players next to me. And, you know, I was the new guy at one point. I still am the new guy here. But, yeah, definitely it's a lot to work through. But, I mean, we've had, you know, 15 or 16 really good practices the past couple weeks. So we just got to continue to grow and continue to gel.
10: That starting center and captain number 59, Jake Renfro, his dad, Rick, by the way, was an Illinois offensive lineman who lettered back in 1983. Time now for our Illinois-grown Athlete of the Week, brought to you by Brevant Seeds. Don't just win, change the game. Our homegrown Athlete of the Week is the aforementioned Matthew Bailey, defensive back, senior out of Moline, Illinois. He wears number 7. Look for him in the defensive backfield. He led the Illini in tackles last season with 76. He's on several preseason watch lists for outstanding play coming up. He's an academic All-Big Ten player and student. He graduated from the University of Illinois in May with a degree of kinesiology, and he plans to become a physical therapist or an athletic trainer following his playing career. Matthew Bailey from Moline, our Illinois-grown Athlete of the Week, brought to you by Brevant Seeds. Don't just win, change the game. Coming up next, here at Keese Memorial Stadium, Brian Barnhart will talk things over with head coach Brett Bielema. 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Stay with us for that as the countdown to kickoff continues on the Wiffles Hybrids pregame show from Learfield.
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8: Thursday night here against UAB, and we're joined by head football coach Brett Bielema. Our visit with the coach right before kickoff, brought to you by the Geese College of Business. It just seems the other day that Brett Bielema was named the head coach at Illinois, and we've been sitting together here for 5 years now, 6 years. This is hard to believe.
21: Amazing. I think about it all the time, but I think the part that's really been enjoyable for me is to share this journey with so many great players, so many great coaches, administration, staff. But to be in the sixth year of this journey with Josh Whitman and to realize how far this place has come, the records we've set in ticket sales, the way that students have responded, to see the scoreboard in the end zone, the way that kind of has changed the outlook of the stadium. Just super excited for the season ahead, but especially tonight.
8: Well, and as simple as the scoreboard is, it makes a statement about where this program is, where it's headed, the fact that we've got the biggest one in the country. I mean, it says a lot about what's been done here with Josh.
21: I thought there was some comparisons. I saw some articles get written during the summer about the growth of our program and how that kind of simulated with the growth of our Jumbotron, which I think is a neat parallel. But I think the part that's really been fun for me is it's never been a world in college football that is so dramatically different, right? Like, you got new NIL, revenue share, you got the portal, you got the conference realignments and all this stuff. But, like, Illinois has gotten stronger when the game is in the most transition that's ever been, it's in or ever seen. So I think the best is, for us in this Big Ten Conference to be where we're at. The growth is continuing going to get, hopefully put us on the right track, but also to bring a team like UAB in here tonight, this is kind of their moment, their opportunity, and I know they're going to try to take full advantage of it.
8: Well, you've been fine-tuning, of course, throughout fall camp leading up to tonight. The talking season is over. Everybody's been talking about what's going to happen. I'm guessing for coaches, let's get out there and let's play a game.
21: Yeah, I'm excited. It's been almost 250 days since we played a game, right? And I think 246 today. And it's just one of those things where you love playing. I love watching, our guys practice. There's probably no better part of my day, no matter when it is, during the spring, the summer, the fall, than to get on the grass with our guys and practice. But there's nothing like game day, right? You only get 12 guaranteed opportunities, and today is the first day, or tonight is the first opportunity, and I want to maximize it.
8: Well, let's talk about what you like, what you've seen in camp, as we go forward here, of course, starting with a new quarterback.
21: Yeah, super excited for Caden. Not only him, but the guys around him, including the guy in front of him, Jake Renfro, has been one of the more impressive players that I've ever, in my opinion, that we've taken out of the portal that just comes in day one and looks really, really good at what he does, how he does it. His communication, my mentor, Hayden Fry, who I learned from, always used to talk about building a football team from inside out. And you don't get any more inside than the center and the quarterback, right? So to see those guys kind of play out and then to have good players around them, Colin Dixon has continued to improve. You guys will see Caden Fagan tonight as a tight end, which you've never seen, right? Just all these little moving pieces that are fun to watch.
11: Barry Lunny's back for another year. We all know what he can do. And, of course, Bobby Houck on the defensive side, which I know how much respect you have for him and what he's done.
12: Yeah, and kind of excited to have the Bobby-Barry combo in the coordinator room. And Chris Hurd has done a great job on special teams. But, yeah, Barry, to have the calmness that he brings, I think, not just to the offensive coordinator position, but really to our staff. He's just an incredibly gifted assistant coach. He's obviously a great person, great mentor to a lot of our younger coaches and players. And then Bobby brings so much experience on the defense side of the ball, and kind of excited to see him put his thumbprint on the program here tonight. And you know, got a bunch of new coaches that came with him, some guys that he'd been with in Montana, and I'm excited to see that kind of that new phase of defensive football come to life.
11: UAB comes in last year. Alex Mortensen took over in midseason, pulled one of the big upsets of the year last year against Memphis. But talk about them a little bit. How do you prepare for a team that really had a complete turnover in a lot of areas?
12: Yeah, it's Ryan's very you know, as far as I've kind of gathered experience over the last 18 years, is just every year is its own year independently, and each opener is its own little soul, right? Like, obviously, Alex, a very talented offensive coordinator. The reason he got the opportunity is based off of what he did with the previous coach, and then when his moment came, he took full advantage of it, like you mentioned, to Memphis. But really, there were several games down the stretch there that maybe they didn't come out on the winning side of it, but they played really, really good. So offensively, I think it's going to be an up-tempo, spread it out. They do some unusual formations that they kind of rely on. They go what we call a DAPI, which is kind of a lineman flexed out. They do a little bit of that all over the field at any time, any place. I think defensively, Coach Grantham, their defense coordinator, is a guy I've had a lot of respect for. I've known him for a number of years. Never have gone against him, but I've watched a lot of film with him, not just at Oklahoma State last year, but Florida before that and Louisville before that. So he's a guy that's got a lot of respect and a lot of preparation for us tonight.
11: Well, yeah, and, you know, you talk, I don't know how well you knew Chris Mortensen, but, of course, this is Alex's his son.
12: Yeah, Chris and honestly, I knew him a little bit during my tenure at Wisconsin just from the ESPN and going around, but when I moved to Arkansas, their family's from Arkansas, and Chris reached out to me, and I had several conversations, and obviously, you know, I have a mom that battled cancer for a long time, and obviously eventually got Chris, but he had a lot of great things to say about his son. Alex was a young coach at the time. I believe we had a couple conversations. He was working at Alabama for Nick, and it's easy to see, you know, I always say that they don't fall far from the tree, right? And his dad has instilled the power and value of Alex. It's pretty impressive to watch, and big respect for him and what he's been able to do.
11: All right, health department, it seems like we're in pretty good shape overall. I know you had it here and there, yeah, a little bit in camp, but how you doing?
12: You know, I'm excited to see some guys get out there. Been a little bit limited. We'll still miss Daniel Brown, Jayshon Black, kind of one guy on both sides of the ball, but for the most part, we've had some guys that have been banged up, but everybody kind of got back this week, got some reps in them. Got a couple guys that are still a couple weeks away, but nobody isn't necessarily the one deep or two deep. So, yeah, you're always excited to get full strength, but I also like to watch these new guys play.
11: And goals are the same for every game, but you mentioned the first games are always a little different.
13: Yeah.
11: Maybe a couple of keys.
12: You know, one of the things that we always talk about, I think good teams do three things. They run the ball, defend and run, and cover kicks, and that's going to be a huge part of tonight's game. I think that's always going to be a factor in winning, right? I think we got to be great at situational football. So, you know, we get a lot of pub over the last 2 years. They have 19 wins, the most wins in program history. Well, during those 19 wins, we went 8-1 in one-score games, right? So if those wins had gone the other way, right, then we would have been an 11-win team and had not been to the last two bowl games. So there's a lot of things that got to happen during the game and especially at the end and in those situational football moments that matter.
11: Well, we're ready to get it started. I know you are and the team is, so let's go do it. Thank you.
12: Appreciate it very much. ILL.
11: All right, I&I. That's Coach Brett Bielema here moments before kickoff, brought to you by the Geese College of Business. 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
10: The keys to the game brought to you by State Farm. Kerry Davis joins me here for the keys to the game. How are you sizing this one up? Typical season opener?
25: Typical season opener. And I just got three simple things. Number one, avoid turnovers. You know, take care of the football, whether you're passing it or running with it. Make sure you don't give an opportunity to this team that you should be better than by giving them the ball another time. Block and tackle. That is the number two key to the game. It's as old as the time is. If you're playing football, you got to be able to block well. You have to be able to tackle well. And then lastly, stay alert. Defensively, stay alert to what UAB is going to do offensively. When they played Tennessee last year, their one Power 4 opponent, they brought out all the stops. They ran swinging gate. They run reverses. They got the ball out with screens. They did a lot of things to try to attack them. So stay alert defensively. Don't get caught sleeping.
10: I'll add one to that. Don't get hurt.
25: Yes, indeed. Yes. Stay healthy.
10: It is 87 degrees here as we're about 11 minutes away from kickoff. It'll be cooling off some, but still, you played in the heat, Kerry, before, and the cold, but cramping is an issue, isn't it?
25: It definitely is, and if you are just now trying to get hydrated, you're probably too late, right. So that's a process that takes a couple of days in advance before you get to this game, and I'm sure the coaching staff and the training staff have done a good job of reminding the players, make sure you stay hydrated. It doesn't always help, because when it is this hot, you tend to have players that do end up cramping up, but hopefully they minimize that and they're able to get back out there as quickly as possible.
10: 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Like a good neighbor, State Farm is there. 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We're about 10 minutes away. 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If you haven't heard about that, it's a big one. We'll take a break and be back with more. Stay with us. This has been the Wiffles Hybrids pregame show from Learfield.
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3: And good evening, everybody. Welcome to Geese Memorial Stadium in year number 137 for Fighting Illini football. As we join you tonight as the 2026 Fighting Illini under sixth-year coach Brett Bielema start another season with a lot of new faces and a new video board. We'll talk about that as we go. Great to have you with us. Brian Barnhart alongside former Illini captain Kerry Davis, fullback, played in the NFL. We've got Kevin Mitchell with us on the sideline as well, another captain, and our entire crew, Steve Kelly and Ed Bond, and we'll run through them all later who's with us tonight, but they've got the lights down. The flames are down by the tunnel where the guys are coming out. And finally, Kerry Davis, we got some football.
4: Yeah, about time, man. I'm really excited. I'm looking at all of this, the video board, all the things that they're doing, the you know, the explosive and things that are going on. It's really exciting. This is if you're a football player, if you're a young football player, enjoy these moments because they don't last long, obviously. At some point, we're all going to be talking about it and not playing it. So hopefully these young men are excited for this moment and ready to roll.
3: Well, it's great to be back with you again. And I know after last year, we all were in just great rapture with the Music City Bowl win, back-to-back wins over SEC opponents in bowl games, 19 wins the last 2 years. That's fourth most in the Big Ten behind Indiana, Ohio State, and Oregon. And there's a reason why season tickets have sold out. Student season tickets have sold out because you can feel it.
4: Yeah, the energy is much different. Like it's almost the expectation that, you know, eight wins is the expectation now, which, you know, you've been here for a long time. I'm an Illini. I've been around for a long time as well. That has not been the expectation, but I think Brett has done a great job of getting this group of guys year after year prepared for each game, each week, and just showing up and doing their best job, and they've been getting the results from it.
3: The Illini went 9-4 last year, 5-4 in the Big Ten, and of course, they're playing an opponent tonight in Alabama Birmingham, who has a new coach, although he did take over in the middle of last year, Alex Mortensen. He's the son of the late ESPN commentator Chris Mortensen. Took over in midseason, got the job full time. He went 4-8 last year, 2-6. But everybody focused on new quarterback Caden Hauser, new defensive coordinator Bobby Houck. Brett Bielema has six former head coaches on his staff, and led by Josh Whitman. I know. Your friend and colleague at one time, teammate, what a job they've done.
4: Yeah, they have done a fantastic job. I know that, you know, one thing about Witt, he's always been a great leader, and he's understood. He understands the University of Illinois. He loves it, has a clear passion for it, and done a great job with not just the coaching hire here, but throughout all of these sports. So looking forward to Brett's another season under Brett Bielema and watching how well we do.
3: Well, we got a captain in the booth. We got a captain on the sideline as the captains themselves for this year's Illini team get ready to head to the midfield stripe out there. And Kevin Mitchell on the sideline. Great to have you with us.
5: Hey, great to be with you all, man. It's one of those things to see it from this level. Brings me back, it brings it back, CD. It brings it back. So glad to be here with y'all.
3: Well, it's there's a lot of smoke down there. And how's that video board look to you down on the field?
5: Amazing. I'm right here with Larry Geese right now. And we're looking at this scoreboard. I mean, you talk about amazing. I had to thank him for the impact. And you know what he said? It's all of us. So I appreciate what you had to say. Thank you.
3: Well, we're looking forward to the kickoff here in a moment. We'll have the coin toss. Rutgers finishing up their game with UMass. And I'll say that's a stunner. UMass didn't have a very good year last year.
4: Didn't win one game.
3: Yep. And they're winning at Rutgers 37-14.
4: Yeah, man. They didn't win one game last year. Went 0-12. And to get out of the gates in New Jersey at Rutgers to get your first win of the year, that's pretty amazing.
3: Yep. Kickoff's going to be at 8:15, so we still got a few minutes here. The captains are waiting. All right, let's talk first of all about the offense. Caden Hauser comes in. Big numbers. Yep. He's been at Michigan State. He's been at East Carolina. And the review

0: saw in Hammer pretty good.
1: Yeah, I've heard a lot about him. I actually have a former player that I coached that was one of his starting offensive linemen last year. He says he's a great leader, gets the ball out, tough as nails, and people want to follow him. They want to. He's one of those guys that they listen to, and he's just a true leader of men. So I'm looking forward to seeing him in this orange and blue.
0: All right, referee is Jason Nickleby, and they're got the captains gathered there, shaking hands. High-fiving each other, and then we'll get the coin toss here on the big orange block eye at the 50-yard line here at Geese Memorial Stadium, if we have it. All right. And listen, here we go.
2: What's going on? It's your boy Suave, and right now, are you ready to sound the alarm?
0: I don't think that's the ref.
2: Let's make some noise.
0: Let me just say that. Well, we'll just watch it. We'll have Mark watch it here, and we'll let you know who wins the toss. Illinois in the orange helmets, the blue tops, orange pants, and all white jerseys with the gold helmets, gold numbers for UAB. And by the way, Joey Chestnut, the hot dog guy, is the guy who just fired off the siren. And there were hot dogs in the press box. I thought I better get a couple.
1: Yeah, in case he comes up.
0: Indeed. So we'll talk about the defense a little more as we go. The 3-3-5. It will be interesting to watch it. And you've told me, Kerry, that it's a hard defense to play against.
1: Yeah, it's a hard defense to prepare for because you don't see it that often. And I told you earlier, you know, you got the 3-3-5. You got linebackers and defensive linemen. They're never in the same place from play to play. And they never are in the same place from where they start before the play, before the ball is snapped. So it does cause a little bit of havoc for the opposing offense to try to figure out where they're coming from, where they're blitzing from, and it does bode well for a defense if they know what their gaps are and their responsibilities are. It gives them a great advantage.
0: The Illini win the toss, defer to the second half, and so the Illini will kick off to start the ball game. And the guy that won the kicking job is a guy we've seen before, Ethan Machowski, who was with us a couple of years ago, went to Washington. We played against him last year in Seattle, and now he's back.
1: It is a transfer portal is a pretty wild thing, man. It is a lot of guys that go from school to school, but it's great for them. They get the opportunity, and, you know, to be able to come back to the school that you actually left, I think that's a great thing for him as well.
0: The Illini have never played UAB in football. They have played them a couple of times in basketball along the way. I think one of them may have been in the Great Alaska Shootout a long time ago back in the mid-80s, I guess, about that time. But anyway, of course, Gene Bartow was a coach at Illinois, was the athletic director when the football program got started, and then they wound up discontinuing the program about 10 years ago and then revived it again. They're out of the American Athletic Conference, and again, wearing the all-white jerseys, gold numbers, gold helmets, as they take the field here under Alex Mortensen tonight. So great to have you with us. Wherever you might be listening, here is, I tell you, this place is lit up like a Christmas tree. It is really bright in here. Not only the new boards on the video board, the new ribbon boards on the north end, a couple of ribbon boards in front of the marching Illini, new ribbon boards on each of the balconies, and it looks really nice. Lit up very, very well.
1: It does. It's a lot of orange shirts here, and hopefully that's a bit intimidating for UAB.
0: They're waiting on the Rutgers game to finish up, I think, is what's happening, because everybody's kind of standing around. Bam McReynolds is back deep. Javen Simpkins back deep for UAB. Machowski to tow it up. 2026 season is underway. And a line drive kick. Sidewinder sails out the back of the end zone. And Machowski with that long kicking leg there, able to drill it back. A touchback. And here we come for the first time with the new defense under Bobby Houck, who comes in from Montana, where he won a lot of games out there with Montana, and brings that defense with him and several coaches with him from that staff over the years. A 3-3-5. We'll talk about that a little bit here as we go. They'll start at their own 25, left to right. Will UAB just underway here in Champaign. As we get it started, Rod Robinson is in the backfield. Ryder Burton is the quarterback. Tight end to the left. On the first down give it to the tailback. Running left 30, 35. Slips away from a tackle and gets a nice gain all the way up to the 38-yard line. So a gain of about 13. Cameron Thomas, one of the guys in there on the stop. UAB All right, here we go with the first down play now after they pick up, what was that, 13 officially, up to the 38. From left to right, left hash mark. And here is a give again to the tailback. Robinson angling his way to the right across the 40. Gets up to the 41-yard line, roughly.
1: And Brian, that's what I was talking about. That first play, you got to tackle. That's one of the keys to the game. Blocking, tackling, a couple of missed tackles on this first drive. And UAB is running a hurry-up offense. We talked about the heat and the weather. First game of the year is going to be a little bit difficult on this Illini defense.
0: 96 down there in the middle at nose tackle is Darryl Prater. It is second and 7 from their own 41-yard line. Also down there is Pat Farrell. Look at that secondary. You got some familiar names, including Xavier Scott. Good to see him back. Here is a give to the tailback again. He runs it up the middle, and Bailey trying to hang on. But the runner gets across the 49. That's Robinson again to midfield. And a gain of 9 and another first down here for UAB.
1: And Brian, if you saw in that last play, they started with a couple of offensive tackles on the numbers spread out like wide receivers moving. That's just to check to see if the Illini are balanced and know exactly where they need to be.
0: Yeah, we thought they might throw some things at us quite a bit here to test this new defense. The quarterback, Ryder Burton, is in a shotgun look. Tailback to his right now is Bam McReynolds. They line up two receivers right, one left. It is first and 10 right at midfield. And here's the snap back. And a fake to the tailback, rolling right. And the quarterback heaves it out of bounds into the Illinois sideline. Will Holmes providing pursuit on that defense for Illinois. Ishmael Conte is out there, 26, at a linebacker spot. Number 10, of course, is James Kreutz. He's back this year. Played a lot on special teams over the last few years. Resetich in the secondary. Matt Bailey, I mentioned him. Juice Clark going to give us some big minutes. Trotting off is Prater, the transfer. Incomplete pass. Second and 10 at midfield. No score yet. 13:03 to go here in the first quarter. Here is under center. The quarterback turns and gives it to his tailback. McReynolds spinning his way inside Illinois territory. Down to the 45 and inside the 45 to the 42. A gain of 8 midfield.
1: Again, another missed tackle. Looked like Kreutz wide right there, one-on-one with the running back. You got to bring him down. You cannot let him spin off and make 6 or 7 extra yards. You could have had a tackle for loss or a tackle at the line of scrimmage.
0: Carter Janke in there at nose tackle. Gain of 8. It'll be 3rd and 2 at the Illinois 42 for UAB. They're going from left to right, north to south here as we start the season. No score. McReynolds is in the backfield. A single back look. Tight ends either side. Quarterback's going to run it straight ahead, and he surges ahead, and he's got a first down to the Illinois 37-yard line. So he gets 5 more on that.
1: Just a simple quarterback sneak that picked up 5 yards, get right behind the big fellas, and ride the wave.
0: 12:01 to go, first quarter, first and 10. Couple of first downs here for UAB on this drive, the opening drive of the season. Illini defense a year ago gave up 23.5 points a game, 17 rushing touchdowns, 19 passing, 126 yards on the ground. Simpkins is in. He gets the handoff, the tailback, and he's tackled at about the Illinois 33-yard line. Holding on was Carter Janke, the transfer from Penn. Got a transfer from Penn down there. Of course, Prater, the transfer from Jacksonville State. In the starting role.
1: Brian, UAB is throwing everything but the kitchen sink. That play they had what's called a tackle over. They put the right tackle on the left side. It gives them an extra gap. Just want to see how the Illini are going to adjust to everything that they're doing.
0: 2nd and 6, a gain of 4. They have it at the Illinois 33-yard line. In Illinois territory, Ryder Burton at 6'2", 200, redshirt junior. Played at BYU and West Virginia. Snap back to him. He's going to give it to his tailback, who runs into the line. Not much there. Maybe a yard. We'll see. Got it down to the 32.
1: I think Bobby Hawks had enough of that. We're going to blitz some of these linebackers. You saw in that play, first time they were able to get a tackle at the line of scrimmage. We're going to blitz some of these linebackers and put a little bit of pressure on UAB.
0: Will Holmes, Carter Janke on the stop for the Illini defense in the orange and blue. It is 3rd and 5. At the Illinois 32, no score yet, 10.5 to go, first quarter. Sea of orange here. Ryder Burton. 9 games last year for UAB. McReynolds is his back to the left. Snap back to McReynolds around the right end, trying to turn the corner. 30, 25, 20, out of bounds near the Illinois 15-yard line. He got to the outside that time. There is a flag down back at the 30. Gain of 18, but I don't think that's going to stand, Kevin Mitchell.
3: Flag holding.
0: All right. That is holding. All right, so that'll back him up. Gain of 18, wiped out.
1: Yeah, Illinois got lucky. Jaquan Morris has to do a better job. He's the edge defender. He's the last person on the edge. He has to make sure he forces that ball back inside. He was allowed to let the UAB offensive lineman get his hands around him, and they were able to get around the edge, but obviously it was holding.
0: All right, so that makes it 3rd and 13 back at the Illinois 40. No score yet. UAB on the opening drive of the game. Snap back to the quarterback, Burton. Here comes the blitz up the middle, and down he goes. Back near midfield, the Illini blow it up. A loss of 9. That'll force UAB to punt. That was a 9-play drive. Dropping back deep, Mac Resetic. The punter for UAB is a gentleman named Badger Hargett. Great name for a punter, right? Here's Resetic with the Cats inside the 5. Running right to the 10. 20, 30, got some room. 40, got a block midfield. 40, 35 of UAB. Before they catch him. Down close to the UAB 30-yard line. 65 yards, the return by Mac Resetic. And with that, we will take a break. The Illini stop them. A penalty helps. We go to break. Illinois, no score with UAB. 8:58 to go, first quarter on the Busey Bank Illini Sports Network from Learfield.
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0: Ian Ray gets his first career sack for Illinois at a linebacker spot. Forces a punt, and then Resetich returns at 65 yards. The Illini in business, first and 10 at the 30 of UAB. Caden Hauser is the quarterback, gives it up the middle to Aiden Loffrey, the Gibson City product, and he powers his way down inside the 25, close to the 24-yard line. 8:47 to go here in the first quarter. No score. UAB had a nice drive going, but the Illini snuffed it out. Really, UAB kind of snuffed out their own dragon fire, if you will, the Blazers. Second and 4, the gain of 6 at the 24-yard line. Hauser with a quick release, throws it right side. Hudson Clement, who was with us a year ago with a nice catch and a first down, brought to you by Ameren, Illinois. Our first one of those inside the 20. And we're in the red zone again here as they move it inside the 20 to the 18-yard line.
1: Brian, really excited to see what Barry Lunny has in store for this young man, Caden Hauser. We were able to see what he was able to do with Luke Altmyer for the past 3 years and the growth and progression of him. I'm excited to see what Caden Hauser has and how him and Lunny come together.
0: Illini in the Carl red zone at the 18. Back-to-back Hauser throws it left. Got a man wide open. Touchdown, Illinois! How do you like that? Colin Dixon from 18 yards out. And what a pretty play as he was wide open. Left part of the end zone in front of the marching Illini and the students. And 2026 starts with a bang. 6-0 Illinois. 7:55 to go, first quarter.
1: Great play call, great execution. Colin Dixon fakes like he's going to block for the screen. Takes off both UAB defenders, stay with the screen receiver. Easy touchdown, walk in for 6.
0: Ethan Machowski on for the extra point. Lars Rau is the punter. He will hold. The Illini score on just a handful of plays, and they lead it 6-0. First extra point of the year is up, and it is good. Right into that net there with the Carl Cancer Center at Illinois. 3 plays, 30 yards. Touchdown, Colin Dixon from Caden Hauser. Welcome to Champaign. 7-0 Illinois, and this is Fighting Illini football from Learfield.
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0: Well, that didn't take long, did it? 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Three plays, 30 yards after the 65-yard punt return by Resetich. And the kickoff by Machowski sails out the back of the end zone. 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Well, here we go, Kerry. Quick start.
1: Good start. I mean, the defense was getting the ball ran on him, and I said Bobby Hawk looked like he said, okay, enough of this. Let me send a couple of linebackers, and then you get a TE stunt, and Ian Rea gets his first career sack, but a great job by Joe Bonner of picking off that offensive tackle so he can come around.
0: Touchback puts it at the 25. They used three different running backs on that first drive. They've got Ron Robinson back there. Now they shift. They've got kind of a diamond formation to the left from their own 25. Robinson the tailback. Pistol look. Quarterback gives it to him. Picks his way through the line and gets it ahead for maybe one or two from the 25 to the 27. I do want to ask Kevin Mitchell what he saw on that first defensive series. Kevin, what do you think?
14: Well, I think the biggest thing is Kerry already covered it. We needed to learn how to tackle. I mean, we were missing tackles and we weren't controlling the line of scrimmage. And so I loved what the offensive line did, and they reversed that and looked like they settled in.
0: All right, so a gain of what, two? Second and eight from their own 27. They got three receivers lined up to the left. All kinds of formations. Throw down to the right, caught at the 35. Tiptoeing out of bounds. Nice catch down there by Ty Mims. And he moves it across the first down marker ahead to the 38-yard line. Quick hitter right for 11 from the quarterback.
1: And that was another swinging gate type of play. They had the guard and the center and the two guards in the middle. Both offensive tackles up top on the left. They're just trying to see how Illinois is going to adjust. If they don't, they're going to get the ball out quickly and try to get the ball in their playmaker's hands.
0: Demetrius John had been in the game. He checks back out. Lana with that 3-3-5 defense. McReynolds is the back. Backs either side of the quarterback now as they split it. More traditional look here. Givens to the tailback. Running left, and he stumbles his way across the 40-yard line. Up near the 43-yard line. Javen Simpkins on the carry there. He got about five. 6:30 to go, first quarter, 7-0 Illinois. Touchdown pass, Gayton Hauser. And he racked him up last year at East Carolina. He had 19 touchdowns, 6 picks, and 3,300 yards. And threw a couple of passes there, and the Illini score on three plays. They spread the field here. Second and five, back to pass. Quarterback in trouble. Now he's chased, and down he goes. Got it up to the 44-yard line for a gain of one. It'll be third and four. James Kreutz sniffing that one out.
1: Really good job by the defensive line of not rushing past the quarterback. Get to his level, you stop, and you force him up in the pocket, and then those defensive tackles can just fall back in and make the tackle before he takes off and runs up the middle.
0: 5:42 for the first quarter, 7-0 Illinois. Just underway here. The lights really bright here with that huge video board off to our right at the south end. The Illini shuffling players out. Checking out of there is Darryl Prater. He hustles off loosely there. Third and four, back to pass. And Burton's going to run and throw, and it's caught across midfield in traffic at about the Illinois 48-yard line. E.J. Reed with a nice catch. Transfer out of Wake Forest for a gain of eight. Good throw by Burton.
1: Really good catch because the defender, Tywan Cox, hit him simultaneously as the receiver was catching the ball. He did good job of holding on to it. Good job by the defender, Cox, trying to put a lick on him to knock it out.
0: Big, big crowd tonight. I would say in the range of 50 maybe, something like that. 4:48 to go. Here in the first quarter, 7-0 Illinois. They took three plays to score. Tailback is Robinson. Give us to him from Burton, trying to turn the corner to the outside. The Illini string it out. Good job there. Knock him off his feet at the 45. Resetich and some others there to greet him, including number 10, James Kreutz.
1: Good job.
0: Kevin Mitchell.
14: Well, hey, Kerry, that just talks about how, you know, that first drive, we had a hard time of setting that edge. Right there, Cox did a better job setting that edge, and then the defense rallied behind him.
1: Yeah, exactly.
0: Second and seven for UAB. Three receivers lined up. Is this tackles out there again? Yes,
1: yep.
0: It is. Swinging gate.
1: Yep.
0: Man, oh, man. Line it up to the right from the Illinois 45. They got close on their first drive before a penalty. Here's a throw left by Burton into a couple of defenders there. Trying to hit his receiver at about the Illinois 30. Went incomplete, but a flag is down. Juice Clark in the vicinity. We'll see what the penalty is about.
15: Pass interference. Defense, number 6. Yep. The ball will be placed in the spot of the foul. Automatic first down.
0: Caleb Brown looked like who he was trying to hit.
1: And I think the ball was tipped. So if the ball is tipped, there is no pass interference. Yes, Matthew Bailey got a hand on the ball. So anytime the ball is tipped, I didn't think I was crazy. Anytime the ball is tipped, no longer is pass interference, you know, a call.
0: Brett Bielema is talking to the officials down there. UAB to the line of scrimmage. Illinois is claiming, hey, it was tipped. It shouldn't be interference. Yeah. And now they're going to stop it.
15: On the previous play, there was pass interference. It is under further review to see if the pass was touched.
1: Brian, I was just sitting here thinking, if I'm an offensive lineman for UAB and the coach keeps telling me to sprint out to the numbers and it's the first game of the year and it's about 95 degrees outside, I got to tell him, coach, what are we doing, man? Can I just go from the huddle to the line of scrimmage? I don't want to run 25 yards every single play.
0: We've got a review. We got a sponsor for that, I do believe. The official review brought to you by AHW. Always here when there's work to be done. From game time to field time, game-winning calls to yield-boosting tech and precision-cutting machines, AHW brings accuracy where it counts. Kevin Mitchell, you're down there. What did you see?
14: I thought Bailey did a great job of getting his hands on at first, CD. I was like, I thought he got a little handsy, but then that tip, that negates everything. So, hey, CD, good eyes up there.
0: Yeah, great eyes.
1: I had LASIK a few years back, Brian. I've been good ever since.
0: There you go. 20/20 vision. And helping, and looking at that big board helps, too.
1: Yeah, that definitely helps.
0: To look at it. All right, they're getting their official review here. 7-0 Illinois. If you just joined us, Rutgers got beat earlier tonight by UMass. And they continue to review here as we go and take a look at this. Rutgers lost their game. Of course, Eastern Illinois was playing up in Minnesota. Minnesota had a lead in that game. And here's our review. Here we go, our referee.
15: After review, the pass was touched by number 7 of Illinois. Therefore, there is no foul for defensive pass interference. It'll be third down at the 45-yard line for UAB.
0: All right, so move it back.
1: And really good job by Matthew Bailey of also knowing the rules and yelling to the official, showing him, hey, I tipped it. And pass interference is no longer a call that can be made because the ball is tipped.
0: Tonight's game brought to you by the College of Aces, improving lives and sustaining the future. 7-0 Illinois, 3:52 to go first quarter. Third and 7, so no penalty. Pass was deflected. They have it back at the Illinois 45, left to right in the white and gold and green. Snap back to Burton. Here comes the rush up the middle. He's going to have to heave it down the right sideline. One-on-one coverage and a diving catch down around the 2-yard line by C.J. Smith of UAB. Well, they brought some pressure, and they got one-on-one single coverage.
1: Yeah, they did. They brought pressure, and you're expecting the ball to be out sooner. Taiwan Cox got beat on the go ball. He has to chase and try to catch up and then play through the hands, but was unable to make a play on the ball.
0: A gain of 43. So after the Illini caught a break with a deflected pass, it's first and goal. 9th play of the drive coming up. And here is the give from Burton, the quarterback, to his tailback, and he's down for a loss. Back at the 4-yard line, Bam McReynolds got hit hard. The
15: number 43's helmet came off for Illinois. He must leave the game for one down.
0: From South Alabama and Louisiana Monroe. A loss of 2 back to the Illinois 4-yard line after the big pass play got him close. 7-0 Illinois, 3:07 to go first quarter. Here in Champaign on the lid lifter for 2026. Illinois scored on 3 plays. A touchdown, Dixon from Caden Hauser. Joe Barna lost his helmet. He had to come out. Everybody in tight defensively. Pat Farrell checked in. Here's the snap back to Burton after the loss of 2. And now we get a flag and a false start coming up here from UAB.
15: False start. Offense, number 55. 5-yard penalty. second down.
0: Think the scoreboard made him jump?
1: I think the motion by a UAB made their offensive line jump.
0: Because they're going right to the teeth of that horseshoe and that massive scoreboard, which, by the way, I don't know what the exact, if it would fit in the Upper East balcony or not, but it might. It's about that length. Just to give you an idea of how big it is. 250 and counting. First quarter, 7-0 Illinois. That's the Illinois Farm Bureau advantage. Now it is second and goal at the Illinois 9. Here is Burton. Fakes to his tailback. Dumped down to the right. Pass is dropped and incomplete. Well, he was trying to hit a tight end around the 5-yard line. James Kreutz on the coverage. Ferguson, guy he was trying to hit down there. And now it is third and goal. Ferguson is shaken up. All right, they will take a break, and we'll take it with them. Late in the first, Illinois up 7-0 on UAB on the Busey Bank, Illini Sports Network from Learfield.
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0: All right, here we go. Third and goal, UAB trailing Illinois 7-0. They're now at the Illinois 9-yard line. Snap back to Burton. Pressure comes under the gun. Rolling right. Looking for anybody. Runs it up the right sideline. Forced out of bounds by a couple of Illini. Down around the 4 or 5-yard line. We'll see where they spot it. And that'll make it... Didn't get much out of that.
1: Pat Farrell got a little lucky there because it looked like he hit him a little bit late out of bounds. He also, we were just talking about it, if you're the edge defender, you cannot let people get around you. He got pushed inside. Quarterback was able to get around. Fortunately, they were able to push him out of bounds.
0: Lou Groza, candidate. Jonah DeLonga is the field goal kicker. They'll hold it, put it down at the 16 of Illinois, 26-yard attempt. Kick is in the air to get UAB on the board, and it's good. So he drills it through. He was last year 10 of 14, made all of his extra points, and he gets UAB on the board. And they've dominated the time of possession. They go 12 plays, 67 yards, get the field goal, and Illinois still leads it 7-3. 2:24 for the first quarter on the Busey Bank, Illini Sports Network from Learfield.
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0: Well, the Illini Illinois Farm Bureau advantage is Illinois 7 and UAB 3. The Blazers do convert a 12-play, 67-yard drive. Now they will kick it off from left to right with 2:24 to go. Owen Simpson to do the honors. End-over-end kick, and the Illini will watch it sail out the back of the end zone. All right, so the Illini, time of possession here. Let's see, it's 11 minutes to 1, basically. Total yards, UAB 107-30, but Illinois has the 7-3 lead.
1: Yeah, it doesn't matter how long you hold on to the ball if you don't end with touchdowns and extra points. Illinois had the ball for a minute. They were able to put points on the board and score touchdowns. So hopefully they can do the same thing on this drive.
0: UAB defense last year in their 8 losses gave up about 42 points a game, so they were shredded. They brought in a new defensive coordinator. Caden Hauser operating from his own 25 after the touchback. And the give is to Khalil Valentine. Runs it left, 30, 35, 40, and a big gainer. And a first down all the way up to the 42-yard line. Khalil Valentine, a gain of 17.
1: And that's what we've come to expect from Khalil. One cut downhill, get your pads down, run through arm tackles, and make big plays.
0: Didn't even have a chance to set the offensive line in the last series because they scored so fast. Christian Martin on that left tackle spot. Hurry up mode, back to pass. Here is Hauser on the first down, looking to throw. Now he's going to run it right. Dives ahead near midfield. He went down at the 49, so he got about 7 yards on a simple run to the right. Jake Renfro is the big center, 6'4", 320, seventh year in college football. Brandon Henderson and then Nathan Knappick.
1: 7 years?
0: 7 years. Wow. He's been injured a bit. Two receivers left. Abney, the tight end, in motion. Tailback is Valentine, just shy of midfield. And the give is to Valentine up the middle. Big hole right side. He might be gone. He is gone. Touchdown, Illinois! Bam, bam. How do you like that? 51-yard sprint. He was barely touched.
1: I love that. I mean, the patience he showed in the hole before he was able to burst through. We call it slow two, fast through. You take your time, you pick your hole, and as soon as you see it, you take off, and he was able to run for 51 yards for a touchdown. Great job by Khalil Ballantyne. Great job by the offensive line.
0: Sixth career rushing touchdown for Khalil Ballantyne. A long career rush for him, and the Illini lead is 13-3. The Illini have scored another touchdown. Extra point, Machowski at the north end is good. And with a minute 18 to go in the first quarter, the Illini have the lead 14-3.
1: I think that drive might have been faster than the first one.
0: Yeah, I think it took a minute six is what that took. So 14-3, and the Illini carving up. The last one, I guess, was a minute three. So, just about the same amount of time. So, Khalil Ballantyne gets the touchdown. Last year, of course, 644 yards, four touchdowns. And the new defensive coordinator for UAB has got some work to do.
1: Yeah, they were one of the worst teams. You mentioned it in yards allowed per game, how many points they gave up per game. Out of 136 teams, they were 119th in yards allowed per game. So they struggled defensively. They brought in, I believe, 10 new starters, mostly transfers on that defense. But some of the same things I assume that are still popping up this year. Hopefully they correct it after tonight, though.
0: Yeah, we haven't had much time to, after tonight, we haven't had much time to even tell you about the Illinois offense. And Caden Hauser threw for a touchdown earlier to Colin Dixon. Now a handoff to Ballantyne. Dixon got his sixth career touchdown. He had five last year. Illini in six plays are averaging 17.5 yards per play. Here comes the kickoff. It'll sail out the back of the end zone. And the Illini with the lead here, 14-3. They now have 105 yards of offense on six plays. All right, student section is full. UAB will work in front of that student section off to our left with a minute 18 to go here in the first quarter. If you'd like to sync us up to your TV, laptop, or tablet, get the free instructions. Go to syncmygame.com to find out how. All right, the Illini defense back on the field. Quarterback is Burton. Tailback is Rod Robinson, the second. They'll start from their own 25. And here is the handoff to Robinson. Runs right, now left, being chased by Barna. Now he's tackled by Barna from behind, shy of the 30-yard line. He was also chased by Jaquan Morris. And let's see, got it up shy of the 30-yard line. He got 4 yards on the run to the left.
1: Brian, I'm liking a lot from this defense so far. Again, the penetration, the ability to move in different spots. It gives the offense trouble. I do not like the tackling thus far. I think they've missed way too many tackles. First game of the year, it's going to happen, but you got to clean up that, because if you want to play at the highest level, you got to be able to get guys on the ground.
0: Gain of four, second and six. Burton is in the gun. Robinson is going to take the handoff again. Delayed handoff. Jukes to the outside. And he is tackled out of bounds at about the 35, 36-yard line. Matt Krasetic on the stop after a gain of seven.
1: I chuckled because I understand what film is going to look like for some of these defensive players when they get in the film room tomorrow. It's going to be a lot of yelling and fussing because of the missed tackles. But obviously, game one, they'll be able to correct it. Kevin, Juice knows about it, I'm sure.
2: He's, yes, sir.
1: Not that he missed a lot of tackles, but when you do miss, it's known.
2: Yes, sir.
0: It is. First and 10 at their own 36. Burton is in the gun. Gives it again to his tailback, and they didn't miss that one. They wrap him up and drop him back inside the 35-yard line.
4: That is the end.
0: Nice tackle by Grant Bierman. And a loss of three. Bierman, the linebacker, on the stop. Part of this new-look Illini defense. All right. Can't complain about too much. Maybe better tackling. But as it is, at the end of one quarter, Illinois 14, UAB 3. The UC Bank Illini Sports Network from Learfield.
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0: Second and 13 for UAB from their own 33. They give it to the tailback. He runs it straight ahead and got it close to the 40-yard line. Gain of about 7 yards on that carry. As Bam McReynolds ran it straight ahead. That'll make it third and six from their own 40. The Illinois Farm Bureau advantage for Illinois. They're up 14-3. UAB 3-5 on third down, trailing 14-3. Going the other way, right to left. Hand off, tailback running up the middle, and boom, Matt Bailey sticks him right about the first down marker up around the 45-yard line. Shy of midfield. What a hit by Bailey on McReynolds.
1: Great job of tackling. Brian, again, they keep walking those two tackles outside. They're just waiting for the Illini to not pay them any attention, and they're probably throwing a quick screen to a receiver out there. You got an advantage because you got two big offensive linemen that are
15: the previous
1: essentially
15: play
1: blocking
15: is under further review.
0: Previous play is under review, they say. 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AHW brings accuracy where it counts. Now I want to know what they're reviewing.
1: Well, I thought they were reviewing the spot.
0: Okay,
1: maybe
0: sure that's
1: that it. It's not helmet to helmet. Matthew Bailey did a good job of almost hitting him in the shoulder or in the armpit area. It didn't look like he was even near his head. So I'm hoping that they're just reviewing the spot.
0: The spot, not the hit.
1: Yeah.
0: What do you think, Kevin?
14: Well, you never know. I mean, these last 2 years, we've seen some craziness. And so, I mean, I thought it was a solid hit. He drove right through him. I think it's just more
15: after
14: of the spot.
15: After review, the runner reached the line to gain, which is a 46-yard line. It is first and 10, UAB.
0: Okay. So UAB appealed the spot. And they'll have a first down. Gain of 6.
1: But, Brian, also what they're doing when they take those offensive linemen out there, they're hoping that they get a lighter box, which means lighter in weight, obviously, because the big fellas are hoping they go out there with them and they can be able to run the ball. If they don't and they just keep two corners out there, you might see, like I said, the quarterback decide to throw the ball out there to a receiver and see if they can get an advantage that way.
0: 14-3 Illinois early in the second quarter. First and 10 UAB at their own 46. Right to left. Burton is in the gun. Tailback to his left. Rush coming. Now he's rolling right. We get a flag down. Could be a hold. And Burton's going to heave it out of bounds into the sideline. And penalty. Push it back a little further here. Big holding penalty on the UAB offense. Burton so far, 3 of 7, 61 yards. UAB went holding right down the field.
15: Offense, number 66, 10-yard penalty, first down.
0: The opening drive of the game, but then a big play by the Illini defense, and then a punt return that set Illinois up for a three-play drive, and then UAB got down close again. They got down to the two-yard line, but had to settle for a field goal, and then the Illini scored again in about a minute, and now it's 14-3. And
1: Brian, I told you that one of the things I do like a lot of what Illinois is doing defensively, other than the tackling part of it, but with that 3-3-5, it's guys going in different places. You're going to see a lot of holding because guys start in one place and they end up in a different place. It's just a havoc for the offensive line and offensive coordinators to figure
0: first,
1: out.
0: First and 20, UAB. Start back at their own 36. The Illini trying to swarm the ball carrier, McReynolds, and he gets it up to about the 37-yard line. Ishmael Conte on the stop. Conte, the fifth-year man now, of course, started at Iowa Community College. 6'2", 240. He's really had a good camp. Second and 19. Gain of one on that play by McReynolds. Trotting onto the field is Carter Janke. He's taking his time. It's a low five from Daryl Prater. Runs gently to the sideline. And second and 19 from their own 37. Down 14-3. UAB with the ball. Quarterback turns. Gives it to Rod Robinson, the second. He carries across the 40 to the 43. A gain of six. But they need the Illinois 44-yard line. We'll see what this defense looks like under the new defensive coordinator, Coach Houck. Here on third and 12. Early in the second quarter, opening night for the Fighting Illini after another spectacular season last year. Robinson in the backfield, two receivers left, one to the right, third and 12 from their own 44. Rush is coming. Burton eludes a sack. Now he runs upfield. He dives, but he's shy of the first down. His knee went down right at midfield as the Illini flushed him out of the pocket. He gets 8 to the 49 of Illinois. And now we got an injured Blazer.
15: Timeout for an injured offensive player.
0: So they'll be 4th and about 5 from the Illinois 49-yard line for this UAB offense that averaged about 26 points a game last year. Both teams averaged about the same amount of rushing yards at 138. And 51, Peyton Kirkland is the injured Blazer. All right, we'll take the full timeout. 12:05 to go, second quarter. Illinois leads it 14-3 on the Busey Bank Illini Sports Network from Learfield.
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0: Illinois Farm Bureau Advantage, Illinois 14, UAB 3, early in the second quarter. UAB 4th and 5 from the Illinois 49, right to left. They've got split backs, either side of the quarterback, Ryder Burton. Couple of receivers to the right. Now they send Mims out to the right. They need 5 yards.

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1: Did not play in 24 or 25, so he hadn't played a lot recently. Mac Resetich, they're going to kick it away from him this time. After a return, the last one, 65 yards. He runs over. The ball takes a UAB roll and is downed at the Illinois 2-yard line. Well, they wanted no part of number zero, Mac Resetich. Kicked it away, and it gets a nice roll. That's a nice punt, and the Illini will start deep in their own territory. 52-yard punt by Hargett.
2: As a returner, you want to try to catch and field every ball, even if you have to catch it on the bounce. I think that ball bounced at about, it hit about the 20-yard line and rolled about 19 yards. If you can stop it there, you give yourself one or two extra first downs that your offense doesn't have to pick up.
1: Colin Dixon caught a touchdown pass early. He's out there at receiver. Khalil Valentine had a long touchdown run. Those are the two Illinois touchdowns. Now they're going to start back at their own 2-yard line. First and 10, left to right. Student section behind them. Valentine, the big run earlier. They got a heavy package in there with Caden Hauser under center behind Renfro, whose dad played on that 83 Illini team. Rose Bowl team. Here's the snap to Hauser. Gives it to Valentine, picking his way left. And gets swarmed and tackled there by the defense of UAB. So not much doing there.
2: Yeah, nothing really going on there. No room to try to find a hole. But when that happens, especially down here backed up, stick your head in there and drive your feet and try to get as many yards as possible. Take care of the football.
1: They got one, second and nine. 14-3 Illinois early in the second quarter. 11 minutes to go in the half. A lot of offensive linemen, couple of tight ends. Here is the give to the tailback again, Valentine, and he's up in it at the two. He may have lost a yard. And so now the Illini are going to be third and long, leading 14-3. Really their first adversity on offense yet tonight. Clement and Braden Trimble check in at receiver. Trimble, the Mount Zion product from here in Central Illinois. Third and 10, Illinois. From their own two. Caden Hauser in the end zone. Valentine to his right. Dixon to the right. Trimble's in the slot at the hash. Throwing situation here. Snap back to Hauser. Gives it to Valentine. And he did not get a first down, but he gets it out to about the 8. So he got 6. And that'll give the punter a little more room. All right, so we didn't have it long there either. Just a minute.
2: Another minute.
1: Another minute. 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Brian Barnard, Kerry Davis, Kevin Mitchell, and our entire crew. Fast start for Illinois here on their home field. Lars Rau is the punter. He won the punting battle. Ty Mims deep at about midfield and a line drive kick. This is returnable. And Mims with a catch at midfield. Jukes right. Now left. 40, 35. Still on his feet. 30. And a nice spinning return on a low line drive punt. That puts UAB in good field position at the Illinois 31. With 9:13 to go in the half, Illinois leads at 14-3. That was a 19-yard punt, is that right? 19-yard return, yeah. Didn't get very high, though. Back in a moment here as we continue. 9:13 to go, first half, 14-3 Illinois. Busey Bank, Illini Sports Network from Learfield.
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4: All right, UAB starts with a ball. Nice punt return on a 42-yard kick, 19-yard return. And they will start at the Illinois 31. Burton looks to throw right. Got a man. Nice laser toss across the way. 35-30. Right sideline 20 and out of bounds. Inside the Illinois 15-yard line. Good catch and run. And a first down for UAB. 17 yards on that one to the Illinois 14. McReynolds, the one who caught it, took it up the right sideline before they found him.
5: Yeah, and another missed tackle. That time it was Ishmael Conte. You have to do a better job. He's right there on the sideline. At worst, push him out of bounds, but you got to get the guy on the ground so he can't pick up 8 or 9 extra yards.
4: McReynolds is the back. 2 receivers left. 1st and 10. They're in the Illinois red zone here at the Illini 14 are the Blazers. Illinois up 14-3. Give is to McReynolds, who pounds his way down to the 10. Offensive lineman trying to do the Philly push here. And they get him down to about the 8-yard line. So a gain of 6. McReynolds, I mentioned, was at ULM, Louisiana Monroe. Speaking of Louisiana, by the way, a judge in Louisiana has ruled against the SEC or the NCAA, and so LSU can play those guys from the NFL. They can bring them back.
5: This is the crazy, crazy times we're living in.
4: Just got that word a little bit ago. 8 minutes to go in the half, 14-3, Illinois, but UAB with a nice punt return, a nice catch and run. And they're at the Illinois 7-yard line, 2nd and 3, and now we get flags and another false start. It looks like. Ryder Burton, 4 of 7, 78 yards. Caden Hauser, 2 of 2, has a touchdown to Colin Dixon early. But UAB can get back in the game here.
5: Yeah, and Brian, that's what we always talk about, complementary football, all three phases. You give up a punt where you allow the ball to bounce on your 20-yard line and just roll down into the goal line, into the 1-yard line, mm-hmm. and that really flips the field. They get a good return after you punt it.
6: Now play game. Defense, number 96.
4: Oh.
6: Half the distance of the goal results in a first down.
5: And now UAB is in the red zone with an opportunity to score.
4: So not a false start. What they say, delay of game.
5: That means one of the defensive linemen maybe called out a cadence or did something towards trying to get the offensive line to jump, which they did jump, but they noticed that the D lineman caused that penalty.
4: Student section trying to help at the north end of Geese Memorial Stadium. Big crowd, about 50,000 plus here. UAB down 7-3 and then now 14-3. They're knocking on the door. 1st and goal. Delay of game on Illinois, and now we're going to get a false start, I think, on UAB, although they're pointing at Illinois again.
5: There are a lot of things that go on down there on the defensive line, especially backed up in this student's area.
6: Full start.
4: Yep.
6: Offense, number 85. 5-yard penalty. First down.
5: You can get guys moving around, maybe breathing a little heavy, coughing, doing something to make the offensive line feel a little jumpy.
4: Yeah. Well, they were doing something down there, Kevin.
7: Hey, well, it's loud down here. You all know you have to stay focused. I mean, the thing is that snap count, you don't know what's going on, so you just have to, you know, stay true to your keys.
4: First and goal at the 9. Now, UAB was down at this other end of the field earlier at the 2. Now they're back at the 9, first and goal. Burton, the quarterback, gives it to his tailback. Robinson on the carry and runs it down to about the 5. He got 4 yards on that play. Robinson, a transfer from Georgia, by the way, played in 10 games for the Bulldogs. Simpkins, who we've seen, played at Coastal Carolina. They got a guy from Duke in there, too. Second and goal at the Illinois 5. 6:56 to go, first half, 14-3 Illinois. Going into the teeth of that student section, which is jammed at the north end and part of the east end side as well. Burton so far, 4 of 7, 78 yards. They've rushed for 89 on the ground, have the Blazers. Robinson in the backfield. Quarterback Burton under center. He turns, gives it to Robinson, runs right, now left. He stumbles a little bit, lost his balance, and that helped the Illini defense rally. And they grab him at the 5-yard line, no gain. Well, we're a little fortunate on that one. Xavier Scott able to come back and get him. And he might be down.
6: For injured defensive player.
4: Yeah, I think he is, Kevin. All right, let's see. They'll look at him. Is that right? Is that Xavier? We'll double check it. We hope not, because he only played 3 games or played, got hurt early in the season last year.
5: Well, they're grabbing at his leg and bending his foot back. Generally, that means cramps in the calf.
4: Yeah.
5: So I think he's okay.
4: You think it's just cramping?
5: Yeah, he's cramping. I know that position.
4: Do you?
5: Been there plenty of times, yeah. They start working your toe back to you. They're trying to get that cramp out.
4: Okay.
5: It does hurt, though.
4: Total yardage, 171-11 in favor of UAB. First downs are 10-4, but, of course, the Illini scored on 2 drives of over a minute, just under 110. The only score for UAB was a field goal after they had driven down to the 2-yard line. That was in the first quarter. And as Carey mentioned, that punt that was not picked up, it angled away from Resetich. They downed it inside the 5. And then the Illini had a punt, and they gave up a nice return. And UAB trying to punch it in. And Xavier Scott's walking towards the locker room.
5: He's probably going to get some IV fluids.
4: Yes, sir.
5: Okay. Just how that goes. He looked like he was cramping up. They're down here in the goal line. Yeah. You know, if they score, if they don't, they probably won't get another opportunity on defense, you would hope.
4: Right.
5: And he can go get some fluids and be ready for the second half.
4: Yeah, he's walking okay. Yeah. He looks good. All right, it is second and goal at the Illinois 5. Third and goal, actually. Scoreboard's off and down. Illinois up 14-3, 6:04 to go, first half. Back to passes, Burton, short drop, nobody open. Now he's running left, now he's running right, now he's throwing right, and he bounces it incomplete. Trying to hit McReynolds at about the 10. The Illini were in the vicinity, including Ishmael Kante. And now it's fourth and goal. Let's see what Alex Mortensen's going to do here. They're going to kick a field goal. Just a little longer than an extra point, basically. DeLonga hit one earlier. They'll put it down at the Illinois right about the 13, about a 23-yard attempt, roughly. 5:54 for the half. The field goal is up, and he is through again. Good field goal, good drive by UAB. They'd rather have a touchdown, of course, but they do settle for the field goal, and it's only a one-score game here late in the first half, 14-6.
5: Well, that was a really good job by the Illini defense. You had a short field.
4: Yep.
5: UAB was able to flip the field, get them in plus territory, and you were able to hold it to a field goal. Good job by the defense. Again, you have to play complementary football. All three phases have to be on point. The special teams really put them in a bad position, put the defense in a bad position, but they were able to stand up and only allow 3 points on that drive.
4: 5:50 to go, first half. The score now, the Illinois Farm Bureau advantage is Illinois 14, UAB 6. Kevin, I'll ask you on the defensive side, tackling, this the biggest issue?
7: I would say so. Tackling has definitely been an issue, I mean, from the jump. But the thing is also, I mean, it's that bend don't break. I mean, the defense did an amazing job of, you know, both drives, them just come allowing only 3 points. I mean, that's amazing. And so, just like Carey was saying, it's complimentary football, and it's crazy how, you know, each phase sets up the next phase. And so they did a great job of just bouncing back, but we need to get better at our tackling.
4: Let's see here. Let's check. Leading tacklers for Illinois. Matt Bailey already with five. James Crutes with three. We've had a half a tackle for loss from Crutes. And, of course, you had the big sack early in the game by Ian Ray that set up the Illini to get a nice punt return early in the ballgame. 14-6. What we're looking at right now. Again, the Illini will be here next Saturday at 2:30 against the Duke Blue Devils. Duke plays tomorrow against Tulane, by the way. Speaking of Louisiana, total passing yards, 23. Total rushing yards for Illinois, 88. Of course, the long run by Khalil Valentine, 51 yards. A big chunk of that, 14-6. Is the Illinois advantage.
5: Yeah, this is an opportunity right now for Illinois to go down what we call double dip. They'll get the ball back after halftime, so you go down, put points on the board, maybe you run this clock out. If not, your defense gets a stop, but then you get the ball back in the second half, and you can go up. You can put 14 points on the board before UAB
6: number
5: can touch the ball.
6: Number 21 for Illinois is changing to jersey number 93.
4: 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We'll tee it up. And Owen Simpson will kick it off, and it'll sail over the head of Valentine, and it'll be a touchback. And let's see here. What else can I tell you? Oh, no matter the team, no matter the sport, everyone knows fan work is thirsty work. Enjoy the crisp, refreshing taste of a Coca-Cola. 85 degrees at kickoff. Big, big crowd. Tailgates were busy. Not much of a wind tonight out of the south, about 4 miles an hour. Illini go to work on the touchback, first and 10 at their own 25. First ever meeting, Illinois and UAB, 14-6 Illinois. Valentine the back, Hauser goes to work from his own 25. Play action, blitz coming, he's in trouble, he eludes the sack and unloads the football and got rid of it. Bouncing right in front of Brett Bielema, he was trying to hit Hudson Clement at about the 35, but he was swallowed up pretty quick.
5: Yeah, and good job of avoiding the sack. Also, really good job by Khalil Valentine of pointing out the blitzer that was going to come, allowing his quarterback to know and being aware that he was blitzing. So they're doing some really good things offensively, but you got to make sure you protect up front so the quarterback can keep his feet up and get ready to find his receivers downfield.
4: Illini are big up front. Everybody up front, including the center, is over 300 pounds. Three receivers left, spread the field. And it is second and 10. Back to pass. Here is Hauser. Unloads it to Valentine with a catch at about the 30. Shoved back. We'll see where they give him forward progress as he's pulled down back around the 22-yard line. And we'll see where they spot it. Maybe 4 yards. Get it up to the 29. That's quite a hit he took. 5:20 left in the half. 14-6. Illinois. Illini with 115 total yards of offense. Again, they scored so fast. Haven't had the ball much. Second and 6. Here's a lob by Hauser down the right sideline. Looking for Dixon, and we get a penalty flag as the ball sails over his head by about 10 yards. But there's a reason for that, because he got held up. Dixon had the touchdown catch earlier. Delvon Gully, the corner, one of the few returning defenders for this UAB defense, is going to be the guilty party.
6: Pass interference. Defense number 5. Ball be placed in the spot of the foul. Automatic first down.
4: Got a lot of people listening tonight, and our longest distance tonight, I don't think there's going to be anybody longer than this, from Nairobi, Kenya. Airport on the way to Victoria Falls. 5:25 in the morning, they say.
5: Nice.
4: All right, good to have you with us. And the penalty, interference, gives Illinois the first down. Ameren, Illinois, our first down sponsor. from their own 41. Loffrey is in the backfield, and he gets the handoff, and he is wrapped up and dropped. No gain at the line of scrimmage for Loffrey, who rushed for 382 yards last year. 50-year man from Gibson City. We just got to keep him healthy.
5: Yeah, keep him healthy. He's one of the most dynamic players on the team, one of the fastest players on the team. You get the ball in his hands, he's usually able to go a long way. So keep him upright. Didn't block the end man by that pulling guard. He's got to make sure he gets eyes on him and Aiden Loffrey doesn't get hit in the backfield.
4: Second and 10 from their own 41, left to right, Illinois in the orange and blue. 4.5 to go, first half, leading 14-6. Back to pass. Hauser throws it left. Dixon with a catch in the flat area there near the hash mark, and he's got it at the 48-yard line, so a gain of 7. And so the Illini will be 3rd and 3 at their own 48. Even had a third down tonight. Yeah, they've had one. They're 0-for-1. Jordan Anderson checks in. Remember, Jordan had the big first down late to set up the game-winning field goal against Tennessee in the bowl game. Marching Illini getting ready to come down to the field. Jordan Anderson checks in, an offset back. Aiden Loffrey gets the pitch, running left, trying to turn the corner, and he dives close to the first down across the way. I think his knee went down at midfield. He needed 3, and he got 2. It was a high pitch, too, to the left.
5: Yeah, that was one of those plays where they try to send all the motion, look like everything is going right, and then you pitch it out of the back door to Aiden Loffrey and hope that he can get around the edge. But I think Gully, the defensive back for UAB, did a good job of making that tackle.
4: Darryl Sweeting. The Illini are going to go for it here on fourth down, leading by only 8. They line up in an I formation. And let's see. They hand it off. Jordan Anderson trying to get the first down. And I don't think he did.
6: The field is a runner short of the line to gain.
4: I don't think he got it.
6: First down, UAB.
4: Wow. Now the Illini gamble at midfield. And that looked like the same play they ran in the bowl game against Tennessee. That one didn't work.
5: Yeah, the difference is the linebacker shot the gap right there, unblocked. Nobody got off to him, and he was able to tackle Jordan Anderson before he could really get going.
4: Luaz Bayard, transfer from Middle Tennessee State in there. So now we go to the other, the other side of the 50, but we're right on the 50. And UAB will start only down by 8 points. So despite the defensive woes they had early in this game, when Illinois scored twice on 2 1-minute drives, they're only down 14-6. 3:03 to go, first half. Simpkins is the back. Burton going deep, right sideline, and incomplete. Down around the 5-yard line. Trying to hit his receiver down there. Good coverage in the secondary by the Illini defense. Trying to hit C.J. Smith. Tywan Cox was back there defensively.
5: Yeah, Tywan had a better shot at catching the ball.
4: I think you're right.
5: Than the UAB receiver. I'm surprised they didn't give a pass interference, offensive pass interference, because it looked like he pushed Cox down as he was almost about to make the interception.
4: That's what the crowd was kind of groaning about a little bit. So Tywan Cox back there defensively. Sophomore from Miami. 2nd and 10, ball at midfield, UAB trailing 14-6. 2:57 for the first half. Hand off to the tailback, running left is Simpkins, trying to turn the corner. The Illini string it out. Good tackles down there. Deuce Fillmore among the guys in on that play. Along with Conte. Stretch it out.
5: Brian, one thing that I am seeing is Illinois defenders getting a little greedy, sticking their heads back inside, which, again, if you're the contained defender, you have to force everything back inside. You can't peek inside and allow that running back to get around the edge, and that's what happened there. You got to make sure you're doing your job properly.
4: UAB, 4 of 8 on third down. They got 2. They're 3rd and 8. At the Illinois 48, the Illini showing blitz. Quarterback hit as he throws, unloads it. Caught right near the Illinois 41 by Caleb Brown, the former Ohio State Buckeye and Iowa Hawkeye, but he's a yard shy of the first down, which is at the 40. If Illinois needed 8, he got 7. And UAB is going to take a timeout on 4th and 1.
6: Timeout.
4: And we've got the 2-minute timeout. Always got to remember that. Now we have that, do we not? Yes. 2-minute timeout. We will keep it here, though. 14-6 is the Illinois lead.
5: And Brian, when I'm talking about, you know, the contained defender in on defense, and Kevin knows this, every player has a gap. If you're responsible for the C gap outside of the tackle or the D gap outside of the tight end, you cannot peek your head back inside, because that's what the offense wants you to do. And the running back is able to get around the edge, and eventually they will pop one if you continue to be out of your gap defensively.
4: Yeah. Kevin Mitchell, you're on the sideline. You're seeing that.
7: I'm seeing the exact same thing. I carry in my head, I said, soft. We can't have soft edges. That's it. Missed tackles and soft edges lead to only being down by 8. And the thing is, when you're playing teams like this, you need to stop them early so they don't build up that confidence and think they're better than what they are. And so we have to correct that at halftime for sure.
4: All right, yeah, they'll be headed up the locker here, up the tunnel pretty soon. Mentioned UAB, part of the Athletic Conference, American Athletic, used to be in Conference USA, moved to the AAC in 2023. And Alex Mortensen took over for Trent Dilford last year at midseason. They beat Memphis in an upset. He did play, by the way. It's interesting. Alex Mortensen played quarterback at Arkansas. Different time, but Barry Lunny, also a quarterback at Arkansas. And, of course, Chris Mortensen, his dad. Blazers have played at 6 bowl games. They've gone 3-3 in those games. They play at Protective Stadium in Birmingham. Seats about 47,000 for football. One other connection, too. Garrick McGee used to coach at UAB. And, of course, he worked for Coach Lovey at one point. They're going to go for it here. 4th and 1 at the Illinois 41, trailing the Illini by just 8, 14-6. Out of the 2-minute timeout, everybody in close for the Illini defense. Burton is under center. McReynolds is his back, a couple of yards deep. They send Simpkins in motion from left to right, and he slices through the defense, got a first down, runs it to the right, gets it down to the Illinois 38, a gain of 3.
5: Yeah, last time
4: from left to right.
5: Yep, last time they had a short yardage, they ran a quarterback sneak and were able to pick up that. Looked like the Illini were prepared for it, and Burton may have called an audible, which was just that jet sweep to get the ball around the edge really quickly.
4: Illini with 3 subs coming in, Farrell and Prater and Barna, and now they tag their 3 teammates who trot off. 1:35 to go, first half. Illinois has led. They scored lightning fast, 2 1-minute drives, but they're only up 8, 14-6, and UAB, to their credit, has hung around. Here's the snap and the handoff, and this is the tailback running straight ahead, picks his way through down to the 30-yard line, and a gain of 8. Nice run by Bam McReynolds from ULM, 623 yards last year. In 2024, he was at South Alabama. 2nd and 2 at the Illinois 30 after the gain of 8. Here's the handoff. Burton gives it back to him again. McReynolds jukes his way down, and he's got another UAB first down. What are they up to now? That's 12 first downs. And 53 seconds to go.
6: Time out. UAB.
4: In the half.
6: Their first of the half. 30 seconds.
5: Brian, I hate to beat a dead horse, but the tackling has been really woeful today. A lot of missed tackles. And again, what UAB is doing is they have those 3 interior offensive linemen stand. They're sending out their offensive tackles to either the right side or the left side, which what we call is they're trying to lighten the box, meaning lighter numbers and obviously lighter weight. It's not as many people. The Illini have to move a defensive lineman out there or 2. And so they're giving themselves an advantage, but it's a one-on-one tackle. They're saying to themselves, we trust our back to make your 1 defender miss, and they continuously are doing it. The Illini have to get the running back on the ground. You have to be able to open field tackle when it's one-on-one situations. You cannot continue to miss because the UAB running backs will continue to pick up big yardage after that missed tackle.
4: So really a combination of poor tackling and what they're doing.
5: Yeah, and it's done intentionally to try to make sure to give themselves numbers. They know they can't match up man-to-man with the physicality, so they're getting people out of there and seeing if you can tackle one-on-one, and right now Illinois can't.
4: 3 receivers left. Here comes a rush. Burton steps up in trouble, chased by Bailey, rolls right, throws down towards the pylon. It's incomplete. Down around the 1-yard line. Trying to hit his receiver down there right at the pylon, Caleb Brown. Illini defensively, Grant Bierman, but man, he almost connected on that one. 46 seconds to go in the half. Steve Kelly coming up at halftime with all the other scores tonight. Couple of Big Ten games. Got some games tomorrow night and then again Saturday and then Sunday, which is what Labor Day is all about. Illinois jumped out 14-3 after the first quarter. Time of possession is 22-7 UAB. Burton is 5 of 11 for 85 yards. Second and 10 at the Illinois 24. Simpkins is in the backfield now. Back to pass Burton. Throws it to the right side a little too far. Let his receiver incomplete inside the 20. Good coverage down there by Illinois' Tywan Cox. Smith, C.J. Smith, the intended receiver. UAB has a C.J., an E.J., a K.J., and an A.J. in their receiving corps, by the way. The ninth play of the drive. They've had two or three drives at least that long. They've had to settle for a couple of field goals. They're now third down and 10 at the Illinois 24 after the incomplete pass. They send a man in motion. That's Caleb Brown. Back to pass. Here is Burton. Sets up. Now he's going to run. 20, 15. Dives to the 10-yard line. We're down to 33 seconds. He's down there. But he gets another UAB first down and a gain of 14. They nearly tripped him up at the line of scrimmage.
5: Yeah, almost. Illinois has to stay in their rush lanes and make sure that they get to the quarterback. If you get out of your lane and you open up a huge seam for that quarterback to take off up the middle, and that's what you saw Burton do right there.
4: They need another timeout here for UAB. They have another one to go beyond this one. 22 seconds to go in the half. 14-6. Illinois, total yardage, UAB 211, Illinois 124. Hey, looking for a job that checks all the boxes? How about competitive salaries, flexible hours, outstanding benefits? You can find it all and more with a career in Illinois state government. 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Well, be a lot to talk about at halftime, I would think.
5: Yeah,
4: after all of this.
5: Mainly tackling. Brad, I'm telling you, those conversations are things you don't want to have to hear how poorly you're doing something, especially when you continue to be doing it.
4: So a nice gain by the quarterback. He gets them down to the Illinois 10. It's first and goal UAB, 22 seconds to go in the half. The Illini lead a precarious 14-6. Back to pass is Burton. Throws over the middle. It is caught. And a touchdown, UAB. Touchdown, UAB. Rod Robinson, the tailback, with a catch right over the middle. And look at this. UAB is within 2 points. 14-12, Illinois. They're going to attempt an extra point here. Maybe a little early to go for two, I would think, right?
5: Maybe.
4: I don't know. This is good. Get him within one. DeLonga is on for the extra point. It is up, and it is good.
5: Yeah, Brian, that was just a what we call an angle route or a Texas route by the running back. Got stuck his foot out, was able to get back inside of the linebacker. It's an easy pitch and throw. The linebacker has to make sure that if you're on him, you got to make the tackle or be there to try to break up that ball and not allow him to catch it. Mm.
4: Illini Nation checking in tonight. A plane headed from Georgia to Colorado. Listening online, Upper Darby, Pennsylvania, Colderay, Wisconsin, Hinesboro, Pittsfield, Illinois. You can find us. Let's see here. Listening in from Katy, Texas. Watch the Cubs win first. And Mom and Dad's in Carbondale. Reporting for another season. Made it home for kickoff. My 40th final school open house night. Well, congratulations. Beautiful and steamy Barry, Illinois, Madison, Wisconsin. All of those folks listening in with us tonight and a little concerned, I would think. Minnesota is leading Eastern Illinois 45-7 in the fourth quarter. Here, late in the second quarter, after the extra point and the touchdown pass, it's 14-13 Illinois. And Valentine's going to return the kickoff from Owen Simpson at the 5 to the 10 to the 20, 25-30. We're down to 14 seconds for the half, and he's tackled at the 35-yard line. Nice return by Khalil Valentine.
7: right.
4: Well, we get a little bit there.
5: That was a good return because now it kind of changes maybe what you're going to do. If they'd have kicked it into the end zone, maybe you take a knee and run it out and try to, you know, get in at halftime. But bringing it out to about the 35-yard line, you get another pass to pass half field, pass midfield. Maybe you get yourself one more chance to try to put points on the board before the half comes to.
4: Aiden Loffrey's in at tailback. The Illini with 13 seconds to go in the half, leading by only one, 14-13. Back to pass is Hauser, throws it left, got Clement with a catch, and he's run out of bounds. First down, Illinois, brought to you by Ameren, across the 45 to about the 46-yard line. Quick hitter left. So after the long return, the Illini set up shop with a quick pass to the left, a gain of 12 by Caden Hauser, who's 5 of 6 with a touchdown for 46 yards. 7 seconds to go in the half. The Illini will get the ball to start the second half, but they're only up a point. First and 10 at their own 46, left to right. Three receivers right, one left. Loffrey the back. Here is Hauser. Throws left incomplete. Trimble trying to run before he caught it, and it's incomplete at the 49 of UAB. Down to 4 seconds for the half. Now you just throw it deep, right?
5: Probably. Roll, half roll, give yourself a little bit more time and give yourself a chance for your receivers to get down to the end zone.
6: Timeout. Illinois.
4: And Illinois is going to take a timeout. They had three, so just well use them. Massachusetts beat Rutgers 37-21. Purdue and Indiana State coming up this weekend. Michigan State in Toledo. Total yardage in this game, 221 to 136. Rushing yards for UAB, 126 yards on the ground in the first half. And that's too many. And the Illini scored so fast, it looked like this was going to be a complete runaway.
5: Yeah.
4: But UAB, to their credit, is as you thought they might, to throw the kitchen sink at us.
5: Yeah,
4: they have offensively.
5: And don't be, you know, confused by the name. They are University of Alabama, Birmingham, but they got a lot of guys that played some big-time college football. They got a lot of transfers from other schools, and I'm sure they're ready to prove a point. You cannot take any opponent lightly. You saw what happened with Rutgers in Massachusetts earlier today, so be prepared, be locked in, and hopefully they get some points here and get ready for the second half.
4: All right, we got a lot of guys deep here for UAB, and now they're going to, they got like 8 guys back, and now they call a timeout with 4 seconds to go in the half. Illinois 14, UAB 13. Time of possession, UAB's had it for 22 minutes. Illinois for about 7.5 in this game so far. Hey, wherever you're watching or listening, Kohl's has everything you need for game day. Find graphic tees, hats, drinkware, and more at Kohl's and Kohl's.com. Ryan Barnhart, Kerry Davis, Kevin Mitchell down on the sideline. Interesting to see when they talked to Kevin at halftime what they talked about in the locker room for sure. And again, we saw the offense go so fast that we haven't really had a chance to see much of the offense in this game. 4 seconds for the half, 14-13 Illinois. And they've got three receivers left, two to the right. Here is Caden Hauser. We'll see how long he can throw it here. He's standing at the 40. He's got all day. Now he heaves it deep to the south end zone. Ball up for grabs, and it is juggled around. Is it caught? It is! Touchdown! Touchdown, Illinois! How do you like that? Ty Robinson with the catch at halftime on the Hail Mary. They threw it perfectly to the middle of the end zone. It got bounced around, and Ty Robinson, the transfer from Ball State, sixth-year man with a catch that he'll always remember. Touchdown, Illinois.
5: That is bad ball by UAB. They only rushed one person. They gave Caden Hauser 10 seconds to let all of his receivers get downfield. And then the UAB defender, Isawanyu, I believe, went up to try to catch it instead of knocking it down. You can't be selfish in that moment. You got to knock the ball down to the ground. But thankfully, he didn't, and we were able to catch it.
4: Yeah, Hauser was literally just standing back there, and then he heaved it 54 yards for the touchdown, 20-13 Illinois. And now they'll tack on the extra point with triple zeros on the clock. What a wild half.
5: Wow.
4: In that regard, the extra point is good by Machowski. And so everybody that was really nervous, I mean, they're still nervous somewhat, but Ty Robinson with his fourth career touchdown. And the Illini head up the tunnel, having had the ball for all of 7.5 minutes in the first half, and they lead 21-13.
5: And they get the chance to double dip. Yeah. They get a chance to get the ball back in the second half and go down and score again.
4: How about that?
5: That was pretty cool.
4: Wow. All right, Steve Kelly will recap it. I hope he had his highlight machine still on there at the end of the half, because, wow, what a throw by Hauser, his second touchdown pass of the year. And that was a Hail Mary that actually worked, and it got caught. And that'll do it for the half. 21-13 Illinois on the Busey Bank Illini Sports Network from Learfield.
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17: Welcome back to Keith Memorial Stadium in Champaign, everybody. It is halftime, and this is the halftime show brought to you by Flight from Yingling, the next generation of light beer. The Marching Illini on the field here at Keith Memorial Stadium on Zupke Field with the homestanding Fighting Illini leading UAB 21-13 here at halftime. Kind of an unusual first half. The Illini offense had a couple of quick scores, just over a minute each for two touchdowns in the first quarter. UAB had a couple of back-to-back field goals to narrow the lead and then got to within 1 point right before halftime at 14-13. But on the final play of the first half, a Hail Mary pass that went into the end zone and a touchdown for the Fighting Illini, Caden Hauser to Ty Robinson. We'll have that highlight for you coming up here in just a moment, but Illinois leads 21-13 over UAB. The Illini, a 27-point favorite coming into this season opener, and they have some things to talk about at halftime and some things to work on in the second half. Two other Big Ten teams in action tonight. A little bit of a surprising game. Rutgers out of the Big Ten playing at home in Piscataway, New Jersey. Lost to a UMass team, 37-21. UMass went 0-12 last year. Minnesota playing at home against Eastern Illinois, leading big in that ball game, 42-7 late in the ball game there. So the Panthers will drop to 1-1 on the season from Charleston. That game tonight in Minneapolis. Illinois leads this one 21-13. And we'll have some highlights for you coming up here after these words. Hang on a minute. We've got the...
18: Hi, it's Scott Beatty with a Carl Sports Medicine Medical Minute. We're talking today about overuse in athletics with Dr. Jonathan Aubrey, a physician at Carl Orthopedics and Sports Medicine. Dr. Aubrey, for athletes who do a lot of repetitive motions, what should they be aware of?
19: Every athlete should really be in tune with their body. They need to know exactly how they're feeling, what they should be looking out for, if anything is abnormal. It's essential to warm up, train correctly, be in tune with that body as we work out, and then recover essentially at the back end of their workout.
18: What are examples of overuse injury?
19: We think of both bony hard tissue issues as well as soft tissue issues. We can have stress fractures, tendonitis, tendinopathies, and then even sprains and strains of some of our other soft tissues.
18: Is there a way to prevent overuse injuries, and how long does it take to recover from them?
19: There's a different answer for every athlete. Going from our youth athletes to elite athletes and Division I athletes here at U of I, everyone's going to have a different answer. I typically say 2 to 4 weeks would be the generalization, and then if we're not getting better with rest and rehab at that point, it's time to see one of our sports medicine physicians, athletic trainers, or physical therapists to develop a comprehensive plan to get you back to action.
18: Carl is the official sports medicine provider of Fighting Illini Athletics.
17: At halftime, the Fighting Illini lead the Blazers of UAB by a score of 21-13. We'll take a timeout. We'll have a look at a listen, of the highlights coming up. 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We're back with more after this on the Yingling Halftime Show from Learfield.
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17: It's halftime in Champaign with the Fighting Illini leading UAB 21-13 here in the season opener. Pretty good crowd on hand on a hot evening. It was 82 degrees at kickoff on this game, which kicked off at 8:15 tonight. Halftime coverage, halftime show brought to you by Flight from Yuengling. Clean, crisp, and just 95 calories. Some of the highlights in the first half started a little bit quickly with a long punt return that got the Illini in scoring position and looking good in the first quarter.
0: Good name for a punter, right? Here's Resetich with the Cats inside the 5, running right to the 10, 20, 30, got some room, 40, got a block midfield, 40, 35 of UAB before they catch him down close to the UAB 30-yard line. 65 yards, the return by Mac Resetich.
17: And the Illini were in business, and 3 plays later.
0: Illini in the Carl red zone at the 18. Back-to-back Hauser throws it left. Got a man wide open. Touchdown, Illinois. How do you like that? Colin Dixon. Yards out. And what a pretty play as he was wide open. Left part of the end zone. In front of the marching Illini and the students. And 2026 starts with a bang.
17: And made it 7-0 Illinois as UAB got on the board with a field goal to make it a 7-3 ball game. But the Illini came right back later on, about 2.5 minutes to go in the, about 1.5 minutes to go in the first quarter.
0: And the give is to Valentine up the middle, big hole right side. He might be gone. He is gone. Touchdown, Illinois. 51-yard sprint. He was barely touched.
17: Nobody got near Khalil Valentine on that touchdown run. That made it a 14-3 ball game. UAB kicked a field goal to make it 14-6. Scored a touchdown with 18 seconds to go in the first half to make it 14-13. Illinois got the ball back. And this happened on the last play of the first half.
0: Here is Caden Hauser. We'll see how long he can throw it here. He's standing at the 40. He's got all day. Now he heaves it deep to the south end zone. Ball up for grabs. And it is juggled around. Is it? Oh, it is! Touchdown! Touchdown, Illinois! How do you like that? Ty Robinson with the catch at halftime on the Hail Mary. They threw it perfectly to the middle of the end zone. Oh. It got bounced around, and Ty Robinson, the transfer from Ball State, sixth-year man with a catch that he'll always remember. Touchdown, Illinois.
17: And it's 21-13 at halftime. The marching Illini still on the field as we approach the 10 o'clock hour. Let's pause 10 seconds for station identification. 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
17: when we come back here at Geese Memorial Stadium, we'll take a look at some of the first half statistics as we continue. 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
17: Steve Kelly with you here at halftime. Illinois leads 21-13. Let's take a look at some of the first half stats, brought to you by Caterpillar. Total yards, 221 for UAB, 190 for Illinois. These stats are going to seem a little bit lopsided towards UAB as we move along. Passing yards, 100. Much of that coming on that last play of the first half. 100 for Illinois, 95 for UAB. Rushing yards, 126 for the Blazers and 90 for Illinois. Penalties, not much of a factor, although UAB was penalized six times, Illinois just one time. First downs, 14-7 UAB. Third downs, UAB was 5 out of 10, Illinois 0 out of 2. Fourth downs, 1-1, 1 for 1 for UAB, and 0 for 1 for the Fighting Illini. Total plays, 44 plays from scrimmage for the Blazers, just 18 for the Illini. And the time of possession in the first half, 22 minutes and 30 seconds for the Blazers, just 7 minutes and 30 seconds for the Fighting Illini. Caden Hauser, in his debut as the Illinois quarterback, 6 for 8 in the passing game, 100 yards even, 2 touchdowns, completion percentage of 75%. Khalil Valentine, last year's leading rusher, back with a good first half, 5 carries, 74 yards, 1 touchdown, that coming on the 51-yard scamper. Aiden Loffrey carried 3 times for 9 yards. Some other first half stats: receiving, Colin Dixon, 2 receptions, 25 yards, and a touchdown. Hudson Clement, 2 receptions, 17 yards. And Ty Robinson on that last one there at the end of the half, 1 reception, 54 yards, and a touchdown. As Illinois leads it 21-13 here at halftime. Certainly some things that both teams can work on making adjustments in the second half as UAB is back on the field. The Fighting Illini heading back this way as well on Zupke Field. And the second half will be underway here in just a couple of minutes. This is Steve Keller. We appreciate you listening here at halftime. This has been the Yuengling Halftime Show from Learfield.
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1: Kevin Mitchell visited with the staff, and Kevin, what'd they talk about?
2: Tackling. That's one of the main things in covering up that quarterback when we get a chance. I think the biggest things, if we tackle, you know, like they mentioned, is you cover that hidden yardage, right? And so that adds up over time. And so the biggest thing I continue to hear from them is just securing the ball carrier.
1: Sounds pretty simple, doesn't it?
2: Simple, but we got to do it.
1: Those are the halftime insights with Kevin Mitchell there as he talked with the staff at half. And it's brought to you by Google Gemini. Ready for the second half. Some of the crowd is headed out. It's after 10 o'clock, by the way. And some people may have to work tomorrow. But the Illini have the lead, 21-13. They'll get the ball to start the second half. Remember, they won the toss and deferred. And here comes the kickoff by Simpson. And Valentine is going to watch it sail out the back of the end zone. Illinois with another touchback. First and 10 at their own 25. Illinois has won every season opener under Brett Bielema, five straight. Last loss they had was in that COVID year up at Wisconsin. That was a cold place that day, 2020. And the Illini trying to pull away from UAB, being pretty pesky here tonight.
3: Yeah, they're not going to give up or give in. Like I said, they got a lot of guys that have played some big-time college football, and they're going to show up and do the best job that they can. Illinois has to make sure they score on this drive and try to get a stop next time on defense.
1: From their own 25, Caden Hauser goes to work. Valentine is the tailback. He will get the handoff, and he is wrapped up and dropped for a loss. Lost a yard, back to the 24-yard line. Valentine had the big 51-yard gallop, more than doubled his career high. Now he's got 73 yards after that. And Tavian McKenzie on the stop for UAB. So a loss of one, second and 11, just underway here in the third quarter. The Illini lead is 8. Caden Hauser, 6 of 8, 100 yards. Of course, the Hail Mary at the end of the half. Back to pass. Hauser throws it left. It's caught across the way by Dixon. Breaks the tackle 35 and gets it up to the 40-yard line before they catch him. He went down at the 39. A gain of 15.
3: And one thing I do like, they're getting the ball out of it. I know Caden Hauser does a good job, but they're doing a good job of getting the ball out of his hand quickly.
1: Here is the snap back to Hauser. First down throw to the right. Hudson Clement. Diving attempt incomplete. Covered up down there by number 13, Jeremiah Jordan, the free safety. Jordan, a transfer out of Memphis. Falls incomplete.
3: That was a similar play that Colin Dixon scored his touchdown on. They faked the screen to the receiver who's standing in the flat. And then Hudson Clement just kind of slowly plays his way out, unable to make the catch, though.
1: Their own 39, second and 10 for the orange and blue Illini from left to right. Here is Hauser, short drop, throws it left, caught across the way. Hudson Clement with a catch. Wrapped up, dropped out of bounds, shy of midfield at about the 48-yard line. So he got about 9 on that one. And Diesel Wilkinson, strong safety on the stop. Transfer from Montana. He'd also been at Idaho. Couple of tight ends to the left for Illinois. Third and 1 from their own 48. Valentine the back early in the third. Snap back, give to Valentine. Cuts to the right, gets to midfield. He got the first down. He got spun around and thrown back at the 49, but he needed one. He got two, and he gets the first down for Illinois. Brought to you by Ameren Illinois. That's energy at work. Let's get a sustained drive here. It was nice to score so fast.
3: Yeah.
1: But I'd like to see a little more,
3: Brian,
1: what this offense can do.
3: That play offensively is exactly what's happening on the other side. Jordan for UAB was able to make the solo tackle in the hole one-on-one. Defensively, we have to do the same thing when we get a one-on-one matchup with a running back.
1: Stacked up to the left side, first and 10 at midfield. Aiden Loffrey checks in the backfield. One single receiver to the right for Caden Hauser. Right at midfield, right in the heart of the block eye here in Champaign. And now maybe a timeout.
4: Prior to the expiration of the play clock, timeout, Illinois. Their first of the half. Full media timeout.
1: All right, we will take a break. 12:45 to go, third quarter. 21-13 Illinois over UAB on the Busey Bank, Illini Sports Network from Learfield.
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6: 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Play clock was winding down against UAB, the Illinois Farm Bureau Advantage. Illinois up 21-13 early in the third. They led 14-3, had it cut to 14-13. And then had a Hail Mary at the end of the half to take the 21-13 lead. This is their opening drive of the second half. Snap back to Hauser. Gives it on the inside. Jordan Anderson out of Joliet with the carry. Still carrying tacklers. They can't bring him down. He's at about the 47-yard line. He got 3 yards out of it. And pushes it ahead for a tough 3 yards. Boy. He was running like Kerry Davis down there.
7: The scrums are kind of fun when you're just like riding away. You're not even, your legs sometimes aren't even on the ground anymore. You're just letting people push you.
6: Well, the Illini now looking at 2nd and 6, gain of 4 to the 46-yard line of UAB, left to right, back split either side. And here is Hauser back to pass. Looks to run to the right. Now he is going to run. 45-40, 35-30 out of bounds. First down, Illinois. Run to the right by number 4, Caden Hauser. He can move pretty well. Gain of 16 and an Ameren, Illinois first down by Caden Hauser. Hauser, by the way, at 6'3", 225. He had started at one point at Michigan State for the Spartans. He was here. Remember that wind tunnel game we had a few years ago? He was with Michigan State at that point. Single back set. Two receivers to the left. 1st and 10, Illinois at the 30. Of UAB. Aiden Loffrey in the backfield. He gets the handoff, cuts to the left, slips the tackle, and then dives ahead for a couple of yards down to the 28. And Jalen Thompson, one of the defensive backs, gets him for UAB. Again, this defense gave up 420 yards total a game last year. That was 119th in the country. They were 120th in the country in rushing yards. Here is a give up the middle again. Aiden Loffrey. Got a defensive helmet that's come off. Loffrey plows his way downfield near the hash marks down to the 21-yard line. He needed 8. He got about 7 here on Zupke Field.
8: Number 29 for UAB's helmet came off. He must leave the game for one down.
6: That's Cam Cunningham, a former Youngstown State player. And again, they've got a bunch of transfers, 43 transfers on this UAB team. Illinois with the lead, 21-13, 10:55 to go third quarter. The Illini, what do they face here? 3rd and 2, they say, at the 22 of UAB. Hauser in the gun. Couple of receivers in tight to the right. Give to Loffrey. Big hole left side. First down. They tackle him. He's still on his feet. Oh, he's still going. He dives for the end zone. Did he get in? Touchdown. My goodness. He looked to be completely down. I think UAB gave up on it. And then they realized he was still going. And he stumbles his way to the end zone. Touchdown, Illinois.
7: Yeah, he rolled over, I believe, a UAB defender and was not on the ground, was not touched down, and was able to continue to fight his way into the end zone for a big touchdown.
6: And he has really grown into a very strong young man, the product from Gibson City.
8: Runner was down with the ball at the 14-yard line.
6: All right, we're going to have to check this. The Illini had hurried up to try to kick the extra point with the scoreboard right now 27-13, but now they say he was down back at the 14.
7: Yeah, his hip did touch the ground. I just saw the replay on over here on the TV. So his hip did touch the ground, but good job continuing to run.
6: Yeah,
7: them call it.
6: Right, make them call you back.
7: Yep. I will say this, though. That was another good job by the offensive line for the Illini. Two situations on this drive where they've had third and one. Situations where the entire stadium knows you're going to run the ball, and they were able to pick up the first down with Khalil Ballantyne the one time, and then this run by Aiden Loffrey. Really good job by the offensive line and running back picking up that first down when everyone in the stadium knows you're running it.
6: Yeah, so no touchdown. 21-13. They rule him down at the 14. It would have been a 22-yard sprint. It's down at the 14 in the Carl red zone. Back to pass, Hauser. Throws over the middle. Got a man caught. Looks like Colin Dixon. It is. Touchdown, Illinois, from 14 yards out. Caden Hauser with a strike to number 17, Colin Dixon. His second touchdown catch of the night. Boy, he gets rid of that ball in a hurry. Split two defenders right near the goal line, and Dixon in for the TD. And now it's 27-13. Dixon with his first touchdown game at Illinois. So Loffrey doesn't get the touchdown run, but we get the touchdown pass. Here's the snap back, and the extra point is up by Machowski, and it is good. And the Illini lead it as they extend the lead to 28-13 over UAB in the third quarter on the Busey Bank Illini Sports Network from Learfield.
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6: Illini starting the season for their first five games at home, including one with Duke, and then Southern Illinois will be at Ohio State at the end of the month. The Illinois Farm Bureau advantage. Illinois 28, UAB 13. Nice play, nice drive. 11 plays, 75 yards, 4-45. off the clock, and we thought we had the run by Loughry, but then they said his knee was down, or his hip was down, and then Hauser then with a quick release. He does get rid of it fast, and it split the defense at the goal line. Dixon with his second touchdown catch of the year, and now the Illini a little breathing room, up 28-13 with 10:15 to go in the third. Machowski to kick it off. Remember him from a couple of years ago. Boots it deep to the south end zone, and it'll be a touchback. First and 10, UAB at their own 25-yard line. Now we want to work on the defense a little bit.
7: Yeah, hopefully. I mean, I don't know what tackling drills you can do in the locker room at halftime, but they definitely have to get the ball carrier on the ground this second half. It was one of the things that, and Kevin talked about it, that they did not do very well in that first half, so hopefully they get some things figured out.
6: All right, the Illini come out there with Barna up front and Prater. Two of the guys in that 3-3-5 defense. First and 10, 25 from their own 25 for UAB. Backs are split either side, including McReynolds. Now a man in motion from their own 25. Burton winds, throws, caught. Nice land pattern, 30, 35. First down, UAB. Up to the 38-yard line. Caught in traffic, a gain of 13. Nice catch down there by Caleb Brown. Mentioned his background. He had 17 catches last year for UAB. Played previously at Ohio State and Iowa. So first down for UAB, and that gives them 15 for the game. First and 10 at their own 38, trailing 28-13. Snap back. Burton gives it to his tailback. Running straight ahead is Robinson, the former Georgia Bulldog. Gets a couple, maybe three, up to the 41-yard line. We'll see where they spot it. 9.5 to go, third quarter. The Illini have scored on a drive over a minute, a drive over a minute, and a drive of 33 seconds with a Hail Mary. And we're trying to remember at halftime the last time we had a Hail Mary that was in this stadium or any game I've seen. I can't remember any. But it worked. Ty Robinson with the catch.
7: Well, I think Geronimo Allison. Was that a Hail Mary?
6: I don't think it was Hail Mary, but here's the run to the right by Robinson on the handoff on second and 7 across the 45. Right hash mark to the 46. It'll be third down, a gain of 5.
7: Against Wisconsin? Am I remembering that correctly years ago?
6: Maybe.
7: I feel like it's down in this end zone.
6: Maybe. Yeah, could be.
7: Maybe it was just a long catch.
6: It was. 5 of 10 on third down are the Blazers from the American Athletic Conference. Checking into the game is Will Holmes, transfer from Utah State. Defensive end. Now Pat Farrell checks out. 8:27 to go third. 28-13 Illinois. Burton tonight, 7 of 14, 108. And one touchdown pass. Now they're just going to run it straight ahead, trying to sneak it across there, and they shove him back. I don't think he got 2 yards. I think he got one. When Conte was in there, I think, with some others. Had pretty good forward momentum. They're 1 of 1 on fourth down. And I think Alex Morton says we're going to go for it here.
7: Yeah, that's generally a play call when you know you got 2 downs to get the first down. You're trying to sneak it and get it on the third down, knowing that if you don't, you're going to go for it on fourth down. Hopefully the Illini can stand up on this play as well.
6: We'll see. 7:40 to go, third quarter. Illinois up 28-13 over the Blazers of UAB. Darryl Prater coming off the field. Now they get the referee back. Under center, it's 4th and 1, UAB at their own 47. Here is Burton, the quarterback, turns, gives it. Robinson running right, spinning his way ahead, or is that McReynolds, I think, into Illinois territory. At the Illini 47, he gets the first down. Ran it to the right. They have rushed for about 140 yards tonight. The Illini have rushed for 127 and thrown for 138. 50-plus on the Hail Mary at the end of the half. Burton goes to work. First down, UAB. 6:55 to go, third quarter. They're down 28-13 to the Illini. McReynolds in the backfield. Here is the give from Burton, and McReynolds runs ahead. A lot of blue shirts there at the Illinois 45, a gain of a couple.
7: that, Brian, when you're not able to stop the run, it becomes a bit deflating. I just spoke about it. The Illini were able to pick up 2 third-and-ones when everyone knew that they were going to run it. Here, UAB is able to pick up a 4th-and-1 when everyone knows they're going to run it. You got to be able to get stops on 3rd and 4th down and get off the field to allow your offense to get back out there and put points on the board.
6: Burton, the quarterback, started his career at BYU. Then he went to West Virginia. Didn't play there, but he was a teammate of Hudson Clement for the Illini, interestingly enough. 2nd and 8 on the Illinois 45, moving through the third quarter. Now we're getting a little trickeration here. They hand it off, a reverse, coming left side, trailing down the field, 30, 25, 20. Big hit out of bounds. Caleb Brown carrying the football as they went to the right, and then he came back to the left. On the reverse to the other side, and it goes for a big gain and a first down. Matt Bailey with a big hit as he knocked him out of bounds, but not before he gets it down to the Illinois 21. So again, another.
7: That's what I said. You got to be ready because they're going to do any and everything to try to put points on the board and get explosive plays.
6: Javen Simpson in a tailback. 2 receivers to the right. Ryder Burton back to pass. Throw to the right. Looking to the end zone. Pass broken up. Incomplete. Good coverage down there in the end zone by Morris. C.J. Smith, the intended receiver. And a turnaround at the last second to Jaquan Morris, the transfer from Northwest Community College.
7: I don't really like being in that trail position for the corners. There's a couple of times where, you know, if there was more room, the ball can be thrown clearly to the receiver. Mm-hmm. You don't want to give easy releases off of the line of scrimmage. You don't want to continuously be in that trail position where you're trying to chase down a receiver where he's wide open down the field.
6: 2nd and 10 on the left hash mark of the Illinois 21. They send a man in motion, give up the middle to Simpkins, and there they tackle him and push him back. Right at the line of scrimmage, a loss of 1 at the 22. Better job there. Will Holmes, one of the first guys to wrap him up. 10th play of this drive. They've had some extended drives. The time of possession is plus 15 minutes for UAB, but they're down 28-13. Illinois has caught lightning in a bottle a couple of times. Now it's 3rd and 11 from the Illinois 22. Back to pass Burton, facing pressure. He gets away from Ray. Now he runs right inside the 20 and took another good pop down there by Xavier Scott. Good to see him back out there. He knocks him off his feet inside the 20 at about the 17-yard line, a gain of 5. And now it's 4th and 6. For UAB at the Illinois 17, and they're just, I think, going to kick a field goal. All right, 28-13. They've already hit a couple tonight as one of the candidates for the Lou Groza Award, DeLonga. They'll put it down at the 25. 35-yard attempt, north end zone, not much of a breeze. Kick on the way. It is up, and it is good. And so another field goal, their third. Illinois 28, UAB 16. Under 4 minutes to go in the third on the Busey Bank Illini Sports Network from Learfield.
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6: 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Ryan Barnard with Kerry Davis in the booth, Kevin Mitchell on the sideline, and our entire crew. UAB with their third field goal, four drives of at least 10 plays, 10, 12, 10, 11. Get the field goal by DeLonga, who in 2024 was the American Athletic Special Teams Player of the Year, went 21 of 24 that year. So they got a good field goal. They've cashed it in. And the Blazers down by 12, 28-16. As the Illini receive the kickoff, it'll bounce into the back of the end zone. So I'll ask Kevin, defense a little better on that drive?
17: I would say so. You know, it's one of those things that in my head I keep thinking about the conditioning, right? Especially with this, you know, it's hot out here, right? And so I'm just looking to see how does this then play a factor in the fourth quarter. But I do believe the defense continues to settle in, get a little better. It's stronger, a little stronger on the edge, but we still need to better do better at tackling.
6: It's all about blocking and tackling, right? All right, 3:58 to go in the third, 28-16 Illinois. They'll start at their own 25 after another touchback. And here's Caden Hauser, Khalil Valentine, had a big rushing touchdown early, gets the handoff, cuts up the middle, spun to the right, and down he goes. No gain right at the line of scrimmage for Khalil Valentine, who a year ago, six starts, 614 yards, 95 his career high at Purdue last year. No gain, maybe one. They put it up at the 26, a pretty generous yard. That last drive for UAB, 11 plays, 58 yards, took 6 minutes. 3:30 left in the third, 28-16 is the Illinois Farm Bureau advantage. Valentine to the right of Caden Hauser. Back to pass, quick release, throws it left. Nice slant pattern, caught in traffic. Looks like Colin Dixon it is, across the 30, up to the 33-yard line. He got 7 on that quick hitter to the left.
7: That was a really good ball and really good patience by Caden Hauser. Really good job by the offensive lineman of sorting that out and picking up the blitzer that was coming off of the slot receiver. Staying patient, not being in a rush, and making sure you keep your quarterback up clean.
6: Hauser, 10 of 13, 145 yards, 3 touchdowns. 3rd and 2, Illinois from their own 33. Hauser, quick hitter to the right. Colin Dixon with a catch. First down, Illinois at the 42-yard line. So they get 9 more. Cameron, first down, bringing you our first downs. That's energy at work.
7: Brian, I really do like what Caden Hauser is doing. He's not forcing anything. He's taking what the defense gives him. We know that he gets the ball out fast. I think he's one of the fastest quarterbacks to get the ball out of his hands last year in college football. He's doing a really good job of that.
6: Two receivers left, one to the right. Give to Khalil Valentine. First down carry. Cuts right. Across the 45 and knocked off his feet at the 48-yard line. Antoine McKenzie on the stop. A gain of 6 for Khalil Valentine, who is now up to about 82 yards. Dixon, 6 catches for 70 and a couple of touchdowns. Here's the snapback. Hauser gives it to Valentine again. Big hole to the right side. And then he shoved back. He got near the first down marker. Kind of a hard shove out of bounds over there by Isuane, the linebacker. But he got it to the 49-yard line of UAB. 1:38 to go. Fast-moving third quarter here. And Illinois up 28-16. Hail Mary touchdown. 2 touchdowns for Colin Dixon. A Ty Robinson with a Hail Mary catch. And a Valentine Long touchdown run of 51. That's been the Illinois scoring. Third and one at the 49 of UAB. Loffrey's in the game. He gets the handoff. He's trying to get the first down, and I don't think he got it. Yeah. He's back at the 49-yard line again.
7: Well, that time it was an unblocked defender again. They're bringing that linebacker, that safety, off of the slot receiver. He's showing up late, and he popped Aiden Loffrey in the backfield. You don't necessarily always have a blocker for that guy, and sometimes it's a difficult thing as a running back. As soon as you're getting the ball, there's somebody right there in your face.
6: 47 seconds to go in the third quarter. Illini are going to go for it just across midfield at the UAB 49, leading 28-16. Offset eye, Loffrey and Anderson. Hauser behind Renfro, his new center. Turns, gives to Jordan Anderson. This time, I think, he's going to be short again, I think. Kind of the fullback carry, and they're going to give it to him, I think.
7: If they go with the referee on our sideline, yeah, it should be a first down. The referee that was running in from their sideline made it seem like it was a little bit short. They haven't given a signal yet.
6: I haven't seen a first down yet.
7: There it is.
6: There it is. Okay, thank you. I mean, our ref in the booth.
18: That is the end of the third quarter.
6: And that will do it for the third quarter. Well, the Illini led 14-3 after one. They led at half, 21-13, and they're up 28-16 after three. Here on the Busey Bank, Illini Sports Network from Learfield.
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6: Illinois, Farm Bureau Advantage, the Illini with the lead here, 28-16 over the UAB Blazers from Alabama, Birmingham. Our Barbasol instant replay has to do with that Hail Mary at halftime. A close shave instant replay brought to you by Barbasol, America's number one shaving cream. Close Shave America, Close Shave Barbasol. That was the Hail Mary that was pulled out by Ty Robinson. Now, they say in 2019, we had a 46-yard catch by Bebe.
18: After review of the final play of the third quarter, the ruling on the field has been upheld. It'll be first down and 10, Illinois.
6: Illini do get the first down. Our review's brought to you by AHW. But Emmanuel Bebe caught a 46-yard pass play against Michigan State. That was, I think it was up there in East Lansing, that big comeback that year. And there's kind of debate as to whether that was a Hail Mary or design pass, because they didn't just throw it up for grabs. But anyway. 28-16, Illinois. Here's the throw left to Braden Trimble with a catch. So we start the fourth quarter, right to left. And from their own 48, he's with a catch and run. Before they get him, he's down to the UAB 38-yard line. And nice catch by Braden Trimble, looking for him to break out. Sophomore on him outside, a gain of 10. So another good night here for Caden Hauser. He's 12 of 15, 164 yards, three touchdowns. Illinois total yardage over 300 yards now. Single back set, pistol look, that's Loffrey. They send a tight end in motion, that's Caden Fagan. And the give, running left, is Aiden Loffrey. And he's down inside the 35 to the 33. Gain of 4, 14-13 left in the game.
8: Timeout for an injured offensive player.
6: I think Brandon Henderson might be down.
8: Full media timeout.
6: Yeah, Brandon Henderson. All right, they'll take a media timeout. We'll break it.
8: Defense number 29 is also injured.
6: 28-16 Illinois, 14-13 to go in the game on the Busey Bank, Illini Sports Network from Learfield.
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1: Nation checking in with us tonight. Here is Illinois Farm Bureau Advantage, 28-16 over UAB, 14-13 to go in the game. Macomb, Illinois, Muscoda checking in with us. And in their backyard, trying to recreate Lot 31. How about that? In Yorkville, Illinois, hoping they can stay up late enough to enjoy the rest of the game in the pool bar in Cape Coral, Florida. All over the place tonight. Good to have you with us, wherever you might be. 14:08 to go in the game. Loffrey the back. Illinois second and six after the injury to Henderson. Back to pass, rolling right. Hauser dumped down to Loffrey out of the backfield. 25-20 and out of bounds. He is really fast. And Loffrey turned upfield, and he needed six. He got 17 on the little catch to the right.
2: He is, and I think that was a design play that goes straight to Aiden Loffrey. They let him slip out of the backfield. Ran both the receivers off, knowing that they were going to be a clear area out there. He catches the ball, and he's a tough guy to try to chase down because he's extremely fast.
1: All right, the Illini have 28-16. The game, they could help kind of put it out of reach here with a touchdown here. They're in the Carl red zone, brought to you by Carl. And Valentine is in the backfield, offset to the left, Fagan in motion. Hauser first and 10 from the 16. UAB gives it to Valentine, cuts right back left between the hash marks, took a pop, got it down to about the 13-yard line. So a gain of three. Barry Hauser's down there too, but Barry Lunney, the offensive coordinator, longest tenured OC in the Big Ten.
2: I don't know if Khalil took a pop. I think he gave the pop on that
1: did
2: one.
1: Did he? Okay.
2: Yeah. He delivered the blow to the secondary guy for UAB.
1: And Brandon Henderson limped off a little bit at that right guard spot. I think TJ McMillan has checked in there next to Nathan Knapp there at right guard. Here's a rush put on by Hauser, and he has to unload it on second and seven. He had to fire it to the corner of the end zone. There, nobody there. It might be intentional grounding. I don't see a flag yet.
2: I think he got outside of the pocket.
1: Did he get outside the pocket? Okay.
2: That's a mistake by Khalil Valentine, in my opinion. There was a free runner, linebacker, and he kind of had his eyes in a different place and looked over at the last second and was unable to pick up that block, and that forced Caden Hauser out of the pocket. You got to be locked in, dialed in at that running back position to make sure you keep your quarterback safe in the pocket.
1: Illini 3 of 6 on third down. They've only had the ball for less than 18 minutes. Third and 7 from the 13 of UAB in the red zone. Trimble in motion. Valentine to the right. Here is Hauser. Pressure comes. Dumps it down to the right. It's incomplete. Now we get a flag that drops. Valentine trying to catch it around his toenails down there at about the 10 on the right side. And we get a flag dropped.
3: Personal foul. Hands to the face. Defense number 9. Half the distance to the goal. Automatic first down.
1: Noah Nelson, the guilty party. Let's check the penalties here. That's 7 on UAB for 54 yards. Illinois clean in that department. Just 1 tonight. 28-16 Illinois. 12 and a half to go in the fourth. The Illini get a first down via penalty. Now they've got it down. Let's see. Where is it there? Down about the 7-yard line. First and goal. Hauser tonight, 13 of 17. 182 yards, 3 touchdowns. Carl, the official health care provider of the Fighting Illini. Valentine lines up in a pistol look behind Caden Hauser. And here is the fake to him. Hauser's going to throw. Now he's going to run. He's into the end zone. Touchdown! Caden Hauser runs it in. Touchdown, Illinois. And even more breathing space as the lights flash from the big board. A 6-yard touchdown run. Caden Hauser, 13 plays, 75 yards, 6.5 minutes for the touchdown. So, Caden Hauser. He had 9 rushing touchdowns last year for East Carolina. and he runs it in for the touchdown, 34-16 Illinois. Machowski for the extra point. It is up and it is good. They'll tack on another one. 35-16 Illinois. Bowser with his 16th career rushing touchdown, and I think we take a break. Break. All right, back in a moment. 12:25 to go in the game. 35-16 Illinois on the Busey Bank Illini Sports Network from Learfield.
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1: $52,673 is the attendance tonight. $52,673. The Illinois Farm Bureau advantage for the Illini now grows to 35-16. And the Illini now, let's see, have rolled up 333 yards of offense to 279 for UAB. The Illini led 14-3 after one, 21-13 at half, and now they're up 35-16. 12:25 to go in the game. Kickoff, Machowski to the back of the end zone, and UAB will start at the 25-yard line, where Ryder Burton is 7-15 for 108. Leading tacklers for Illinois, Matt Bailey with 7, 6 of them solo. And I have 1 sack tonight, 4 tackles for loss.
2: Yeah, Brian, I think the Illini have done a better job in this second half of gang tackling. It limits the opportunity to miss when you bring more than one person to the party. So I think they've done a much better job of getting penetration on the offensive line and then making sure they get two or three guys to the ball carrier each time.
1: Robinson, the tailback, first and 10 after the touchback for Burton, who hands it to, fakes to Robinson. Now he's going to run and throw it to the right, incomplete, trying to hit Mims. Did not play last year at Texas State. Covered up down the right sideline, incomplete. There is a flag down. I was going to say it's been a fairly clean game, but not so much for UAB. They had about 62 yards in penalties a game last year. They're up to 54 right now. Ineligible receiver.
3: Ineligible receiver downfield. Offense, number 66. 5-yard penalty. First down.
1: Helps to have a ref in the booth, right? There we go. 12:21 to go in the game. 35-16 Illinois. The Illini have passed for 182, rushed for 151. Valentine leads with 88 yards rushing. Dixon, 6 catches for 70 yards, 2 touchdowns. Ty Robinson, a transfer who has been at Ball State in Colorado, caught the Hail Mary at the end of the half. Here's a throw by Burton, throws it left, pass incomplete, broken up. Another flag drops.
2: Same thing.
1: Same thing?
2: Gotta be. Yeah, they got offensive lineman 5 yards down the field, and that's on the quarterback. That's not on the offensive lineman, but.
1: Well, They were
3: now it's a receiver downfield. Offense for 55. That penalty is declined. Second down.
1: I don't know if I've ever seen that back to back.
2: Yeah, they're running run pass options, and the offensive line is running a run. They don't care if you pass the ball or not. It's on the quarterback to get the ball out of his hands quicker, and he's holding on to it, and by the time he does throw it, you got offensive lineman 4 or 5 yards down the field.
1: They were lining him up swinging gate style earlier. Here's a snap back to Burton. Looks to throw it left. Caught out of the backfield by Robinson, and he took a pop across the way. And let's see where they spot it here. It's going to be 3rd and 11 at the 24-yard line. All right, 11:56 to go. Here in the game, Illinois trying to get to 1-0. Brett Bielema trying to stay undefeated in season openers at Illinois. In front of a big crowd here on this Thursday night to start the season. Duke in here a week from Saturday. 3rd and 11, UAB trailing 35-16, 11 and a half to go in the game. Back to pass, Ryder Burton under pressure. Now he steps up. Now he throws it right. Caught near sideline. Nice catch. And about the first down marker at the 36 by Ty Mims. Went up to get it. Juice Clark was there with him. But a gain of 12, and they convert a 3rd and 11. Well, that won't make Bobby Houck.
2: No, that was a good pass, though, and a better catch by the receiver, Mims. He did a good job of going high-pointing that ball and getting both feet down before he's pushed out of bounds.
1: Now the Illini get a sub back in on the defensive line. Carter Janke, who had been at Penn, checks in. Robinson the tailback. UAB gets another first down. They've had 18 of those. First and 10 at their own 36. Blitz coming. Hit as he throws. Throws it left. Bierman wraps up the receiver at about the 40-yard line. A gain of about 4. And Bierman was there lightning fast on the receiver for UAB. Of course, Bierman's been quite heralded. He was banged up a little bit early in camp. But worked in there now. He gets 5. To Gabriel Klein with the catch for UAB. McReynolds back in at tailback. We've seen several of those tonight. Lepowski is their center. He's a Remington candidate. He's looking to snap it. 10-14 for the game. UAB down 35-16. Ryder Burton, pressure coming. Now he unloads it. He had to get rid of it there. And it's incomplete. Big rush put on by the Illini defense.
2: And that's a good job by the Illini. Again, blitzing linebackers. And because of the 3-3 stack, I told you, it looks like they're bringing more. They only brought 4 or 5 guys on that play. You got 5 offensive linemen. You would assume that you should be able to pick it up. But in that stack, you don't know where they're coming from sometimes. And there's a couple of plays back-to-back where the Illini have gotten pressure and hits on the quarterback.
1: 3rd down and 5, UAB. We're in the 4th. 10 minutes to go. Illinois up 35-16 on the Blazers. 3 receivers right, 1 left. Snap back shotgun. Burton's going to throw it. Nobody open. Now he throws. Caught to the right side between the numbers and the hash. And good for a UAB first down to the Illinois 44-yard line. C.J. Smith. All right. Well, 15 more yards on that one.
2: I think Illinois only rushed 3 on that play, so Burton had all the time in the world to kind of sit in the pocket and find his receiver downfield.
1: McReynolds back in at tailback. Play action to him. Burton going deep, looking for a post pattern, and it's incomplete. Illini had him covered up down there. Tywan Cox looked to be the man defending. Step for step with the intended receiver for UAB. That was Caleb Brown. They've gone to him quite a bit. C.J. Smith is our leading receiver. 2 catches, 57 yards. Ryder Burton is 11 of 22 for 144 yards. And now it's 2nd and 10 at the Illinois 44. 35-16. Just seems a lot closer than that. But because Illinois hadn't had the ball very much. Yep. UAB's had it for 32 minutes. Illinois only for 18. They have 315 yards of offense. McReynolds the back. Here is Burton. Dumps it down to him. Caught by McReynolds. And Bam runs ahead across the Illinois 40 down to the Illinois 36-37 yard line. Gain of about 8 on that.
2: Brian, the film, when they watch this defensively, is going to be a tough watch because the number of missed tackles, and it's not one person. They are taking turns missing tackles. It is a number of players on this defense that have not gotten the guy on the ground when it is one-on-one opportunities. And as a defender, that's what you have to do. You have to make a tackle in the open field and get the guy, get the runner on the ground.
1: All right, here we go. Third and two at the Illinois 36, midway through the fourth quarter. They send a man in motion. The quarterback, Burton, tucks it in the belly of his running back, runs it ahead. Robinson, the former Georgia Bulldog, needed two, and he got about two, and they're going to move the sticks. And another first down. That's 20 for UAB. And again, the Blazers, well, they had four drives of over 10 plays tonight. They've had three field goals along the way. That's been part of their issue. They were down around the inside the five a couple of times, had to settle for field goals. Illini have had short drives of a minute, and then 33 seconds in the first half to get their 21 points. First and 10, UAB at the Illinois 34. Robinson, the tailback. Receivers offset, couple of tight ends, back to pass. Burton looking left, nobody open. Now he's going to run and slides down, and he's got a first down back here at the down to the 21-yard line. Kevin Mitchell.
10: Yes, quick injury update. It looked like Henderson, it was his knee, so he just came out last series with a big ice pack, so it doesn't look as serious, but it looked like a knee.
1: All right, very good. Thank you. 7:27 to go in the game. Second and two. Lana with another sub checking in here as Pat Farrell checks out. 7:16 left in the game. Second and two in the fourth quarter. 35-16 Illinois. Ryder Burton, 12 of 23, 152 yards. The Illini showing blitz. Now they hand it. Tailback running left to the outside. Robinson, flag drops, breaks the tackle again. Bailey missed one at about the 20. Now he's finally run out of bounds. Well, let's check the flag. He got down inside the Illinois 20 in the red zone. Gain of 10.
2: Looked like holding to me on the left tackle.
1: Which would be their ninth penalty.
3: Offense, number 77. 10-yard penalty, second down.
1: That's Keon Cox, transfer out of Oregon State and Central Florida.
2: Brian, well, you know what the thing that's interesting, though? You got the holding call, which brings the play back. But you don't get a break in film because you got a holding call called on you. Your job is to be outside contained. That means there no man should be able to run the ball outside of you. Mm-hmm. I wouldn't care. It doesn't matter if you're being held or not. You got to make sure that you keep your outside arm free so that you can make that tackle. That is not an excuse in that film room at all.
1: Kevin Mitchell didn't miss any tackles, so... You know,
11: at least you know, Brian.
1: Second and 12 from the 36 of Illinois after the penalty. Here's a throw left, incomplete. Trying to hit his tight end, Scott Isaacs, who had been at Florida. Incomplete for Ryder Burton. We're down to 6:39 to go in the game. This is the fifth drive of at least 10 plays or more for UAB. And again, the time of possession is 34-18 in favor of the Blazers. I mean, they've had the ball nearly double what Illinois had. The Illini scored quick early in the first quarter. Got a Hail Mary at the end of the half. UAB's had to settle for field goals. The Illini missed a lot of tackles. Javen Simpkins is the back. Third and 12 UAB at the Illinois 36. Back to pass, dumped down to Simpkins. Catch. 35. There's a tackle.
2: In the open field.
1: On the open field.
2: Whoa,
1: got him down at the 31-yard line. Mac Resetich there on the stop with 6.5 to go in the game. And that is one loud siren, let me tell you. They got that thing cranked up. And the video board down there in all its glory. It's been fun to watch tonight. Fourth and 7, UAB going for it from the Illinois 31. Back to pass, under pressure, Burton, and he unloads it, and it's intercepted. The Illini going the other way. Conte has it, and it's going to be a touchdown. Pick six, Illinois. Burton was trying to get rid of it. He was avoiding trying to be sacked, and he just kind of threw it out there. Conte jumped on it, flipped a tackle, and he was to the end zone.
2: Yeah, great job by Will Holmes getting to the quarterback, forcing pressure on Burton, and Burton made an ill-advised decision to try to just toss it up. Conte right there to pick it off, take it to the house, and get a touchdown. Amen. Great play by the defense.
1: Really was. The defense scores, which makes Kevin Mitchell smile, I know. 5:48 to go here in the game, and now it's 41-16. Machowski on for another extra point. So Conte with the return on the pick six, and the extra point, Machowski is up and good. 59 yards. And people will look at the score and go, well, Illinois just kind of waltzed to win. Well, it wasn't that easy, but they are up big, 42-16.
2: That's all that matters.
1: Do we need a break, Ed, or... We do? All right, back in a moment. Illinois up 42-16, 5:48 left in the game on the Busey Bank Illini Sports Network from Learfield.
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2: Last pick six, Xavier Scott against Kansas, 2024. The last one, Conte got it. Illini lead grows to 42-16. They have rolled up 333 total yards. They've actually been outgained by UAB. Colin Dixon, a couple of touchdown catches. Khalil Valentine, 88 yards rushing. Ryder Burton tonight, quarterback for UAB, 13 of 26. McReynolds is his back. Here's a pump fake, throw left, caught, 30-yard line. Receiver lands on his back, 5:42 to go in the game, and a gain of five to Ty Mims, who gets his third catch. So it's second and five. Looking to check some of the defensive guys down there as they shift around. From their own 30, UAB with the ball left to right, throw left, quick hitter, another catch, shy of the first down, just shy of it at the 34-yard line. So it'll be third and one. Another E.J. Reed catch. And UAB in their eight losses last year gave up 42 points a game, and that's what they've given up tonight. Here's the snap back. Burton hands to his tailback, and McReynolds wrapped up. Third and one. He did not get the first down. No gain. At the 34, so with 4:48 to go, one more stop here. Of the Illinois defense.
3: It looks like UAB is going for it.
2: Yeah.
3: The Illini have made some substitutions on defense, taking out some of their veteran secondary players.
2: 92 checks in the game. That's Ian Rhea, who had the sack early in the game. McReynolds the back. Now it's fourth and one. UAB on fourth down, two out of three. They've got a lot of first downs tonight, 20. Snap back, handoff, trying to turn the corner left, and he slips the tackle, and he's out of bounds, and he's got a first down. McReynolds with a nice run and another first down. And again, they didn't bring him down.
3: That is very frustrating.
2: Is it?
3: Yes, yeah. It is.
2: 3 yards. I think I know what Brett Bielema is going to talk about in the postgame a little bit.
3: Man, it is glaring tonight.
2: Yeah. Yep. 42-16, but they do have the big lead. They have given up 350 yards of offense. Illini defense last year gave about 126 yards per game on the ground. First and 10, they get the run and the first down. Simpkins in a tailback. Snap down. Here is Burton. Rolls to the right. Now he's going to pull it down and run, angling for the sideline out of bounds. Chased by a couple of Illini down below. Couple of backups there on the defense. He gets three. Clock moving. 3:18 to go in the game. Robinson, their leading rusher, with 59. McReynolds with 56. No receiver has more than three catches for UAB. Crowd is thinned out for the most part. Simpkins in a tailback. 42-16 Illinois, under 3 minutes left. In this game, here's the snapback, handoff to Simpkins, runs it left, slides by a couple of Illini, and they finally gang tackling at the 44. So he gets 4 yards on that play. Tonight's attendance, 52-673, second highest home opener in the Brett Bielema era, second highest since 09. Last year they had 56,000. Third and three, UAB 8 of 17 on third down. Their problem has been penalties, too. They've had nine tonight. 2:20 for the game, 42-16 Illinois. Simpkins to the left of Burton. Two receivers right, one left. Here comes the rush. He throws over the middle. Got a man caught, first down. Tight end has it. Isaacs down to the Illinois 41-yard line. And again, he was caught him open in the middle of the field.
4: This is the 2-minute timeout.
2: 15, and that's a 2-minute timeout is where we are now. We'll take a break. 2 minutes left. Illinois 42, UAB 16. This is Fighting Illini football. Busey Bank.

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0: 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Pressure on Burton. Dumps it off. Caught over the middle of the field. 40, 35, 30. Another missed tackle. E.J. Reed has a first down inside the Illinois 30 as he scrambles from the middle of the field, cuts to the left, and gets the first down. Yep, we're missing too many tackles still. Ian Ray. All right, gain of 14. Here's the snap back. Burton throws. Got a man wide open. Caught at the 10 inside the 5. That's Mims. The Illini finally drop him, but it's first and goal UAB with a minute 38 left. And Illinois lead 42-16. They got 14 on the last one, 24 on that one.
4: Yeah, that was a simple RPO, and the receiver got inside of the DB and was able to catch it and make a big gain after.
0: First and goal, 42-16 Illinois, leading UAB. Snap back to Burton, give to the tailback. This time they knock him off his feet. Simpkins. They have lost a yard, back to the 4. Well, they tripped him up there. We'll talk with Brett Bielema when this one's done. 42-16 Illinois. UAB, though, has 409 yards of offense. Second and goal at the Illinois 4, inside of a minute to go. Snap back, fake to Simpkins, keeper by the quarterback Burton. This time they sniff it out. They drop him at the 5-yard line. Loss of a couple.
4: Believe that this defense does not want to allow them to score. Obviously, the game is out of reach. You know you're going to get a win tonight, but the defense, you have a lot of pride down here, especially younger guys. You're still trying to put good things on film. You want to keep them out of this end zone.
0: 42-16 Illinois, 20 seconds left in the game. Simpkins next to Burton, third and goal at the Illinois 5. Snap back Burton, pressure comes, steps up, runs to the end zone, dives in, touchdown UAB. Burton runs it in for the touchdown. 5-yard run. And we're not done yet. 9 seconds left. 42-22 is the Illini lead. 12 plays, 70 yards. And here comes the extra point. 9 seconds left. And they get a touchdown, does UAB. Here's the extra point. It's up, and it is good. DeLonga drills it through. All right. Well, got another play or two here. Colin Dixon, new career high in receptions tonight with 6 for 70. He was Kaden Hauser's favorite target, especially early. And the Hail Mary to Ty Robinson at the end of the half. 13 of 17 for Hauser, 182 and 3 touchdowns. For the Illini quarterback, he looked really good.
4: He did look really good. Great job of taking care of the football, finding the open receivers, obviously getting the ball out of his hand quickly. That's what he does. And when the opportunity was presented, he was able to run the ball and pick up big yardage as well. Scored a touchdown down there. I thought offensively they did a really good job. Defensively, there's a lot of things on this film that you're going to want to clean up. Special teams, obviously, we talked about the punt that was not fielded. That put you in a bad field position that kind of flipped the field for UAB. But, I mean, you're knocking the rust off in game one, obviously. You're going to come out of here with a victory. Not the way you wanted it to look defensively, but obviously always some things you can clean up and get better at.
0: Yeah, and Cameron, they always talk about clean. It wasn't real clean.
5: No.
0: At times, I would say, right?
5: I would say so. I mean, look, I heard Kerry almost having a heart attack.
6: Jersey number 93.
5: When it came to tackling, but he was exactly right. I mean, for me, it was tackling plus we were soft on the edges, right? Mm-hmm. I mean, just like Kerry was saying, this comes back to simple football as far as keeping your outside arm free. You're taught that in Pee Wee. So, you know, it's one of those things that you're knocking the rust off, right? I mean, you want to get this win. And we're going to review this tape and get ready for Duke because, you know, Duke is going to come in here and bring in it, right? And so we will be ready. And so this was a good test for us.
0: 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And let's see, I think I got everything in here. 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Our thanks to our crew tonight, of course. Steve Kelly has the postgame coming up. Ed Bond, Mark Schultz, our spotter, Scott Beatty, and Michael Kaiser on stats. Kerry and Kevin, all great to be back with you here as we start another year. They onside kick it, I assume. No, they will not. And this one will sail out the back of the end zone, and the Illini will start at the 25 with 9 seconds left. Well, we'll talk it over. Steve will have highlights, other scores. A couple of games tonight, a couple tomorrow night, Saturday, Sunday. Big Wisconsin-Notre Dame game coming up.
4: There's a big game Sunday.
0: The big game of the weekend. Illini soccer won over Western Michigan. They get their second win. 3-0. Volleyball. And just had a match in Tennessee. They continue on a road trip. 42-23 is the Illinois Farm Bureau advantage. That'll be the final score. Carson Boyd is in to take a knee. And they will take the knee right here to end this game. Down on one knee, and that's it. And victory number one in the books for the Fighting
6: Illini. That is the end of the ballgame.
0: Final score, Illinois 42, UAB 23. First ever meeting between Illinois and UAB in football. And give UAB credit. They threw the kitchen sink at our new defense. And I think you've probably been trying to learn your defense.
4: Yep.
0: And then you got offensive linemen lining up out in different spots and made you work a little bit.
4: Yeah, it's not an easy matchup. Again, you knew that UAB was going to come in here and pretty much do any and everything. They ran some reverses. They had the swinging gates where they got linemen all in all different kinds of places. So it's not an easy thing, but the principles of your defense are never going to change. You're going to do what you need to do. But tackling has to be, you know, at the forefront of everything. You got to get runners on the ground and give your defense a chance to play another down. So that's one of the things I'm certain that they will be working on this week to clean up. Solo tackle, open field tackle, gang tackling, getting more orange helmets or whatever helmet color you're wearing that week to the ball carrier so that you can eliminate some of those one-on-one situations where you missed a lot of tackles tonight.
0: All right, why not get the win? 1-0, Duke is next. A week from Saturday as the Illini celebrate the start of the season with a win. All right, 42-23 the final. Back with our postgame show coming up on the Busey Bank Illini Sports Network from Learfield.
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14: And welcome back to Champaign, everybody. Geese Memorial Stadium, a crowd of more than 52,000 on hand tonight to see the season opener for the 2026 football season. And the Illini came away with a win 42-23 over Alabama Birmingham in a game that we'll talk about here for the next few minutes before the clock strikes midnight on this Thursday night. But another opening night win for Brett Bielema in year number six. Nice debut for quarterback Caden Hauser, 13 for 17, 182 yards, three touchdowns. He also had a rushing touchdown as well. Colin Dixon, a big night, six receptions, 70 yards, a couple of TDs. And Khalil Valentine with 88 yards rushing, 51 of those coming on the first half touchdown scamper as Illinois wins it 42-13. Steve Kelly, Brian Barnhart, Kerry Davis, Kevin Mitchell talking it over. We'll hear from Brett Bielema in the locker room coming up, and hopefully we'll talk to a couple of players before they leave the premises tonight after this season opening win. a win that was a little weird. If you just pick up the box score in the morning and look at it, Brian, some of the things on the final stats we'll get to later on, but kind of stick out is UAB put up 412 yards of offense against this new defense.
0: Yeah, and they were, as Kerry mentioned, we were talking about earlier that he thought they might throw the kitchen sink at us, and they did. And a few other appliances, I think. I mean, they were doing all kinds of stuff, and so you knew you had a team with a new defensive scheme and said, ah, let's just see how they react to this. And they threw us for a loop there at long drives. Now, they couldn't punch it in much. Had they scored those touchdowns instead of the field goals, Kerry, this would have been a much different game.
13: Yeah, it would have been. And like you said, it's a new defense. Obviously, guys filling themselves out, trying to figure out where exactly they all fit in the defensive scheme. But the tackling was the main thing that caused a lot of the issues. And that's where a lot of the hidden yardage was. When you look at the stats, you said 400-plus yards of total offense for UAB. I would assume that probably almost 200 of that came from missed tackles. That's how bad it was. So hopefully you get some of those things corrected, and that'll limit their yardage, the opposing team's yardage, and it'll limit their drives and the amount of points that they can score.
14: Kevin Mitchell has made his way back up from working the sidelines. Did you get the urge to go out there and make some of those open field tackles that guys were missing?
5: Man, there was a couple times where I was just like, it comes down to fundamentals, right? And at the end of the day, we're saying as if it's easy. We know it's not, but this is also something, I mean, I was about to get, you get paid to do so, and actually they do.
13: They do now.
5: Yeah, you get paid to do so. And then, Kerry, by the way, I just want to bring up, when the freaky fast came up, I was like, I saw you pictured you pulling a hamstring.
13: I'm going to stretch really well and get out there and see if Red Grange can chase me down.
14: Well, my money's on Red. But I'll listen to any offers. But I'll do the play-by-play on that, Kerry.
13: Thank you.
14: Make sure you stay on your feet.
13: Yes, indeed.
14: Illinois, all things considered, Kerry, certainly a lot of teaching moments in this ball game.
13: Oh, definitely. I mean, there were some really good things. Brian talked about Caden Hauser, his first start in an Illinois uniform. I thought he did a fantastic job. Took care of the ball really well. Only had 4 incompletions. Threw for 3 touchdowns, rushed for 1 as well. The offensive line, I think, gelled and showed up really well in this game. You were able to run the ball effectively. So there were some things that were good. And even the defense. I know we harped on poor tackling a lot today, but they did a lot of good things in terms of getting after the quarterback. And then when they did start heating him up, getting the ball out of his hand quickly to give your defender some time. So I thought all in all it was a really good game. It's just the tackling was really glaring tonight, or the lack thereof, and that's something that you can correct.
14: Well, Matthew Bailey missed 1 or 2, but then again, he did lead the team in tackles with 7 solo tackles, and he was the leading tackler on last year's team with 76. So they'll get that worked on, I'm sure, and we'll talk more about that with Brett Bielma coming up. We'll also, Kevin and I will talk to some players in the locker room, and unless they have to get in before midnight, we'll have to see what the curfew is tonight.
5: Yeah.
14: 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Illinois wins it by a score of 42-23 over UAB. We'll talk more about it as we continue. 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
14: Back at Geese Memorial Stadium in Champaign, where the Fighting Illini go to 1-0 on the season with a 42-23 win over UAB. The Blazers had an advantage, Brian, on the time of possession. Of course, the only thing that counts is the 42 points on the board. But the time of possession, 41-03 for UAB, 18-57 for Illinois. Yeah. They had those two quick drives. They could never even that out.
0: I can't remember many games like that.
14: No, me neither.
0: Where they've had the ball for many minutes as points as you scored, just about. Yeah. I mean, we had 42 points. They had the ball for 41 minutes. I mean, that's amazing. You know, we had the two really easy drives, and then, of course, you had the Hail Mary at the end of the half. So, yeah, unusual statistically.
14: Yeah, Illinois did put up a couple of six and a half minute drives in the second half to gain on that a little bit. Another stat that I'm sure that will be pointed out is UAB was 5-for-5, Kevin, in the red zone. So they got down there, they scored.
23: They scored. I think, you know, we used to be kind of plagued with you get down there and only get three. So we used to be used to that, right? And you see in games like this, when you come away with three, it can kind of bite you in the end.
14: Well, both teams were perfect in the red zone. Illinois was 3-for-3 in the red zone, and UAB was 5-for-5. And as we mentioned, UAB had 413 yards of total offense, 332 for the Fighting Illini. I will get deeper into the stats as we move along. Total plays, though, 79-43, Kerry. They had the ball that much of, well, when they have that much of a time advantage, you know they're going to run a lot of plays.
13: Yeah, they did. And again, they were able to continue to move the sticks with, you know, their drives. They were able to sustain drives. Like Kevin said, some of those drives ended with field goals, though. So for me, that is a good job by the defense, especially in the first half. You had the short field where you had that punt situation, and they flipped the field on you. You still only held them to a field goal. So defensively, like I said, there were some good things that you can look at and build on. But all in all, you want to play a clean game throughout, and I'm sure that that's what they're talking about in the locker room, and they'll get prepared to do that next week against Duke.
14: There were two other Big Ten teams in action on this Thursday night, getting week number one underway. Minnesota beat Eastern Illinois. up in Minneapolis. 59-7 was the final there. EIU is 1-1 on the season after winning on the road last week at Murray State. And Rutgers, playing at home against UMass, lost 37-21. So Rutgers losing at home, that was a surprising loss to a team that didn't win any games last year. Here it was Illinois 42-23 over UAB, and we're standing by for Coach Brett Bielma to join us from the locker room coming up. And again, a big night for Hauser, although not off the chart numbers, but very efficient numbers, I thought. 13-17, 182, 3 touchdowns. He also ran in for one, and we'll throw it to Brian and Coach Bielma.
0: All right, Coach Brett Bielma joins us here in the season opener. 42-23 is the final score. I was looking at some of the stats here, Coach, and they had the ball 41 minutes, but we scored 42 points. How about that? I mean,
23: I knew it at halftime. I go in and I take my iPad, right, and watch, some things that we had tagged, and I looked, did we have, I think, 22 offensive plays in the first half. I'm like, holy cow, I think we're close to 50 on defense, so I don't know if I've ever been in one like that.
0: Yeah.
23: Especially the last halftime play. I told our guys on Thursday, well, it was Thursday's practice. It was on Tuesday, I guess. But I said, we probably practice more end of half, end of game than anybody in the country, right? I just think that for Illinois, we got to win in those moments. And obviously that end of half play there was something that obviously is a big play and gave us momentum coming out. And first guy talking about double dipping at halftime was our quarterback, Caden. He just like, hey, we got a chance to double dip, because if you score the last play, first half, you get the series opening up. The second half, took it right down the field and scored. That was a big play.
13: Coach, talk to me about Caden Hauser. His first start in the Illinois uniform, 13-17, 3 touchdowns passing, 1 rushing. What did you see from him today?
23: You know, Kerry, I think just 2 things, right? Like, what you saw at practice is what you saw in the game. And, you know, and I know that that's so important, but especially at that position, right? Like, you can't get surprised at the quarterback. So he's a relentless competitor. I had some meetings with him this week. It was my first time going through game prep with him, and you could just hear it in his voice, his confidence. And then, you know, to me, like, one of the biggest plays of the day was when he took off on that second down scramble, when, you know, they had him all covered up and he just took off and then ran out of bounds, played it smart. I just thought there was a lot of really smart football by him.
1: Coach Kevin, hey, look, I mean, I already know you're like, dang, the tackling.
23: Yeah.
1: But how do you improve that week to week? And is that one of those rust type of things, especially being, you know, game week one?
23: Yeah, so to full transparency, that was the least amount of tackling I've ever done in my head coaching career going into this game. Just where we're at right now, we got paper thin at a couple positions. Like, literally the first scrimmage that we did when we went live tackle football, we lost Jayshon Platt on the first series, right? And then we were already thin at that position. So I just felt for where we are, what we needed to do, how we needed to do it. I was kind of treating this opener with UAB like I knew they were going to be a good, but I thought we could persevere, play good football. So I think, you know, one of the cliches that I think is very true, most teams make their biggest improvement from game one to game two. So I kind of knew that was probably going to be a big part of it. And, you know, even at the end of the game, that was some new guys that were coming in there that hadn't played in the first half that kind of missed some tackles as well. So hopefully we get better on film on that.
0: And to their credit, UAB, I mean, they threw the kitchen sink. I mean, they're lining up offensive linemen. I mean, they're trying to throw you off a little bit.
23: Well, obviously we watch a lot of film that you guys don't, but they ran that formation probably over 100 times last year.
0: Yeah.
23: And it's been kind of Alex's staple. It's actually a really fun formation to watch him kind of game plan it and scheme it up. So, it's kind of a pain to line up to, but it's also, I get the merits of it.
13: Coach, yeah. I was laughing. I said if I was an offensive lineman running out there to the numbers every other play, I'd probably go to the OC and say, hey, man, just let me go to the line of scrimmage.
23: In the second half, I could literally tell when they were going to come back in, because those guys were going out there like, oh, shit, come back. I promise you, I know that was going on. As a fellow big man, I felt their pain.
13: Exactly. Like, I was telling them, yes, don't keep sending me out there.
0: Kevin, go ahead.
1: Coach, real quickly, you kind of mentioned this a little bit, but can you talk about Hauser as a leader, and especially with him being a transfer year, you know, just 1 year, and how important that is for this team?
23: Yeah, Kev, like that, you know, I think the thing that became very apparent when he came into building last January is there wasn't a false narrative to him in any fashion, right? He is who he is every day, extremely competitive. When we did the captain votes, he not only ran away with it on the offense side, but he was the second highest vote getter on our team, only behind Matt Bailey. And he'd only been here since January. There was almost half of our players on defense voted for him as well. So
2: I knew he had affected more than just the offense. I knew he had affected our team. And I could tell you, his coaches, everybody was very excited to get this one under their belt and kind of feel it and see where it goes. I think now to have the challenge of Duke coming in here, a 2 o'clock game next Saturday, it's going to be an awesome, awesome environment. We need everybody out there. And I think Caden Hauser is a really good player, and the things I've learned about him is he only gets better every day, so I'm super excited about the growth.
3: Well, Colin Dixon, 6 catches. Oh, he was really good.
2: He's really good. I thought Braden Trimble showed up big. Mm-hmm. Huddy just kind of joined us last week, so I think he's still getting the sea legs back, right? Like, he's out there doing a lot of good things. And then how about Ty Robinson? He gets in. I don't know if that was his first play, but it was definitely his first half. And to get that thing to bounce right in his chest, super awareness, great execution by our offense. We kind of played some games with him there at the end, called a timeout, going to go to the boundary, and then they committed those guys, so there really wasn't anybody rushing. So Caden just sat back there and patted the ball and then launched it in the end zone.
3: Yeah, it was like the old punt, pass, and kick competition. It's like, just line it up, kid, and see how far you can throw it.
2: Yeah. Well, you know, so every quarterback we defend, we have a number that we know we've researched. We'll go back to high school film, see how far we've ever seen this kid throw a football, you know. Mm-hmm. So I don't know if they had one on Caden, but I knew he could launch it from 50, right? You know, like, Luke probably wouldn't have been able to throw it from that distance, but you know, you play some guys that can throw the ball 80 yards. So every game's a little bit different on who you're facing, but Caden definitely made a statement there.
3: Yeah, and I do want to mention Conte Ishmael with the nice catch there on the quarterback trying to get rid of it.
2: I give a lot of credit to Will Holmes. I thought played extremely well. He was got pressure the quarterback there in that moment. So I thought that was a really good thing. And I think he was having regrets about the 20-yard line. In fact, maybe he should have caught that ball. He was running. I know he wanted to get in there, but, boy, he was gasping for air on that floor.
3: Well, that's what first games are for, to get going and all that. So that's congratulations, Coach. And
2: I appreciate it, gentlemen. Thanks for the crowd. Yep. Hey, Brett told me, walking in here, we had 12,000 students that game, which is, in college terms, that's like insanity.
3: Yeah.
2: Shout out to the I call them the Orange Crush. I know I think that's a basketball thing, but I grew up with an Orange Crush style at a football game in Illinois. I think it's an awesome statement by our students.
3: Well, it is. Great atmosphere and a good win, and we'll see you during the week.
2: Thank you very much.
3: Coach Brett Bielema down in the locker room. 42-23 Illinois wins over UAB.
4: And Duke is up next. We'll talk more about that coming up as we move along, and we'll take a look at the highlights as well, final statistics, maybe excuse me, maybe some more from the locker room. Hang with me there, folks.
3: It's almost midnight. I mean,
13: it is. It's a late night.
3: He's only been talking for 8 hours.
4: Yeah, I'll take a break and we'll regroup and come back after this. Stay with us. Illinois wins at 42-23. 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
4: Our postgame coverage continues from Geese Memorial Stadium on the Central Illinois Toyota Dealers postgame show. This is Steve Kelly. Brian Barnhart and Gary Davis are with us as well, but Kevin Mitchell alongside now as we move along, and we're going to take you through some of the highlights here in the first half of the ball game. UAB received the opening kickoff and had a pretty good drive going, but then a couple of penalties got in the way there. They had to punt, and Illinois turned around with the first big play of the night.
11: Name for a punter, right? Here's Rosetich with the catch inside the 5, running right to the 10, 20, 30, got some room, 40, got a block midfield, 40, 35 of UAB before they catch him down close to the UAB 30-yard line. 65 yards, the return by Mac Rosetich.
4: That was the first big play of the night, and that set the Illini up for the second big play, which was the first score for either team in this game.
11: Illini in the Carl red zone at the 18. Back-to-back Hauser throws it left. Got a man wide open. Touchdown, Illinois! How do you like that? Colin Dixon from 18 yards out. And what a pretty play as he was wide open. Left part of the end zone in front of the marching Illini and the students, and 2026 starts with a bang.
4: Three plays, 30 yards on that drive, took all of 63 seconds for the 7-0 Illinois lead in the first. UAB kicked a field goal to make it 7-3, and then in the final couple of minutes of the first quarter, the Illini went ahead 14-3 as Khalil Valentine got loose.
11: And the give is to Valentine up the middle, big hole right side. He might be gone. He is gone. Touchdown, Illinois! Bam, bam. How do you like that? 51-yard sprint. He was barely touched.
4: Khalil Valentine with a pretty good night, 51 yards there on that play, 88 for the total tonight on 11 carries for him as Illinois led 14-3. UAB made it 14-6, and then with a touchdown late in the first half, made it 14-13, and they were feeling pretty good about themselves right there, as it looked like they were go into halftime just down by that 1 point. But Illinois had the ball back with a little time on the clock. And on the last play of the first half, here's what happened.
11: Here is Caden Hauser. We'll see how long he can throw it here. He's standing at the 40. He's got all day. Now he heaves it deep to the south end zone. Ball up for grabs. And it is juggled around. It's a ball. It is! Touchdown! Touchdown, Illinois! With the catch at halftime on the Hail Mary. They threw it perfectly to the middle of the end zone. Oh. It got bounced around, and Ty Robinson, the transfer from Ball State, sixth-year man with a catch that he'll always remember. Touchdown, Illinois!
4: That covered 54 yards on the Hail Mary, and Illinois led 21-13 at the half. The stats are brought to you by Illinois corn farmers, making decisions with the next generation in mind. Connect with Illinois family farmers at watchusgrow.org. We've got some more highlights. We've got some final stats and some other things to talk about as we continue. Let's pause, though, 10 seconds as we approach the midnight hour. 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
4: Illinois 42, UAB 23. 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
4: Illinois wins it 42-23 over UAB. Season opener tonight here at Geese Memorial Stadium. Steve Kelly and former Illini Kevin Mitchell upstairs in the press box. And down in the locker room, sitting next to Michael Kaiser, is quarterback Caden Hauser. And Caden, congratulations on the win. How'd it feel to get out there finally and see some live action against a different team? We're having a hard time hearing communicating there.
0: Can you hear me?
1: There we go.
4: Now we've got you. Go ahead.
0: You got me?
4: Yeah, we missed a little bit of that. Go ahead. Give me that answer again.
0: Yeah, I'm just saying it was a great win for us. Definitely not as clean as we liked it to be. Definitely a lot of stuff to clean up. I thought we've put in a ton of work since January, getting here and then going through fall camp. I thought it was a great win for the first game of the season, but got a great opponent coming in next week in Duke, and got to look at the corrections tomorrow, get it cleaned up, and get ready for the next opponent. But enjoy this one tonight. It was a good win.
4: Well, your numbers were 13 for 17, 182 yards, 3 touchdown passes, and you got one a rushing touchdown, which is not new to you. You like to do that every now and then, don't you?
0: I'm not looking to run, but if it presents itself, I'll go make some plays. But, yeah, it was cool to get that for sure.
2: Well, hey, this is Kevin Mitchell. I don't know if I've gotten a chance to meet you yet, but I will say this, and I know you've heard this. I just want to let you know, man, I love the way you command the huddle and the respect of this team, especially being your first year. So my question to you, though, is, you know, how is it to have a receiver like Colin Dixon, and does it make your life a little bit easier?
0: Yeah, I mean, he's been in the offense for a couple of years now, and he's still reliable. Just his landmarks and where he's getting, like, I know where he's going to be on every play, and there's just so much trust there where when he runs his route, like, I know the place he's going to be, and I can almost throw the ball with my eyes closed. I know where he's going to be on his spot, and when he gets that ball in his hands, he goes and makes plays, and you saw that tonight with 2 touchdowns. So big night for him, and obviously there's stuff he needs to work on, I need to work on, but, I mean, he's a hell of a player.
2: Yes. Now, walk us through that last play before the half, man. I mean, you know, obviously, you know, Coach talks about how you all really work on those situations probably more than any team. Walk us through how important that is, and then, you know, obviously they were set up and you know, it was a good throw, but yeah, walk us through that last play, because that was huge.
0: Yeah, I wasn't sure what our game plan was going into that, because we got 18 seconds left, and I'm like, are we trying to just run out the clock or trying to go for it? And we were on the sideline, and Coach B and Coach Lonnie were like, all right, we're going to go try to put a shot at this thing. So put a ball to Huddy, got a big gain there, and then we were trying to get like a little 5-yard route on the sideline. They got a play out to stop it, so we got a timeout, and then we kind of came together and like, all right, we're just going to throw this up this Hail Mary in the middle, and wasn't sure what to expect. I haven't really thrown one in a while. Went out there. They rushed one guy. I'm like, all right, I got some time to sit back here. I put a ball up. And I was like, I thought it was going to get picked, and it bounced around, and Ty Robinson made a great play, and it was just big for us. We got stopped the drive before, and just to end that half with a touchdown in that fashion. It was one of the coolest plays of my career, and it was just really awesome to be part of that for sure. So
4: that's
0: it was
4: Kate,
0: awesome.
4: Caden Houser, quarterback, congratulations. It's getting late, and I know some other people want to talk to you. Thanks for your time.
0: Thank you guys so much.
4: You bet. Number 4, Caden Houser, nice debut in the orange and blue. It is 12 o'clock midnight. We're not done yet. We've got a couple more things to do. We'll take a quick break here after this 42-23 Fighting Illini win over the Blazers of UAB. We'll continue on the Central Illinois Toyota Dealers postgame show from Learfield.
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4: 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Total yards in the ball game in this 42-23 Illinois win. 413 for UAB, 332 for the Illini. Passing yards, 218 for the Blazers, 182 for Illinois. Rushing yards, 194 for UAB. That'll be a point of discussion for the Illini defense, I'm sure, this week. 150 yards rushing for the Fighting Illini tonight. Penalties, Illinois only one penalty in the game. UAB had nine for 69 yards. First downs, 24-17 in favor of UAB. Third downs, the Blazers were 10 out of 19, Illinois 3 out of 6. Fourth downs, 3 out of 4 for UAB, 1 out of 2 for the Fighting Illini. As we mentioned earlier, total plays in the game, 79 for the visitors, 43 for the Fighting Illini. Illinois did average 7.7 yards per play to 5.2 yards per play for UAB. Sacks in the ball game, just one. Illinois had one sack early in the contest. And the Illinois offensive line kept quarterback Caden Hauser clean with no sacks tonight. Hauser was 13 for 27, 182 yards, three touchdowns, 78% completion percentage tonight. Khalil Valentine, the leading rusher, 11 carries, 88 yards. He had that 51-yard run for the touchdown in the first half. Hauser ran it three times for 29 yards, included a touchdown run. Aiden Loffrey carried eight times for 29 yards. And Jordan Anderson three times for five. Leading receiver, we talked a little bit in the pregame about who was going to take the role of Hank Beatty. in the receiving room, and it looks like it's going to be Colin Dixon, at least tonight, if that was an indication, and we think it is. Colin Dixon, a junior wide receiver from the state of Ohio, 6 catches, 70 yards, 2 touchdowns, and he averaged almost 12 yards per reception. He was targeted 6 times, and he caught all 6 of those balls. Hudson Clement, who came on strong in the second half of the season last year and missed some of fall practice going through the concussion protocol, he caught 3 balls tonight for 28 yards. Ty Robinson had the 1 catch, and that was the big one at the end of the first half on the Hail Mary, 54-yarder for the touchdown. The quarterback for UAB is a Ryder Burton. He had a pretty good night statistically, 18 for 31, 219 yards, and 1 touchdown. He did throw 1 interception, which was the pick 6 by Ishmael Conta tonight for the Fighting Illini as they win it by a score of 42-23. We'll take our final break. We'll let you know what's coming up next week, and along

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9: Back at Memorial Stadium, Ed Bonds and myself, maybe, well, there's two or three other people I can see here at Geese Memorial Stadium, a crowd of over 52,000. 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Now, coming up next week, the Duke Blue Devils will be in town. Duke, by the way, opens its season tomorrow at home against Tulane. Might be a, not tomorrow, that would be on Saturday. 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So, but they play, Duke plays Tulane on Saturday, and then the Blue Devils will come here next week. 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So the final score once again tonight, Illinois 42, UAB 23. And a big thanks to Brian Barnhart, Kerry Davis, Kevin Mitchell, Mark Schultz, Michael Kaiser, Scott Beatty, producer engineers Ed Bond, Michael Tackett, Evan Kahn, and Rob Luthane, the general manager of Fighting Illini Sports Properties. This is Steve Kelly. Thanks for listening, everybody. We'll talk to you again next week on the Busey Bank Fighting Illini Sports Network from Learfield.
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1: Carson Boyd is in to take a knee, and they will take the knee right here to end this game. Down on one knee, and that's it. And victory number one in the books for the Fighting Illini.
2: That is the end of the ball game.
1: Final score, Illinois 42, UAB 23. 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
3: Can't win them all if you don't take care of the first one. Illinois getting it done to open the 2026 season. Welcome in to the Illini Game Day post-game show here on the Illini Game Day Network. Evan Kahn, Michael Martin here breaking it down with you. If you want to stay up late, I imagine some of you are getting to bed. But if you are staying up, we want to hear from you. First up is our rapid reaction. Welcome back, Michael. Ho-hum. Nearly 20-point victory for Illinois football to open the season. Little more. Offense looks pretty good. New defense, still working out some kinks, but I think Brett Bielema has officially made his mark on Illinois in that they don't lose games, especially bye games, to open the season.
2: Yeah, and I will add a caveat to that because Illinois, outside of 2020, the Purdue game, Illinois has not lost a season opener since 1997, and we have had some very abysmal seasons in that stretch. But, you know, this is par for the course. We saw it. I felt like we saw some very vanilla things from the offense and the defense. They don't want to put too much out on tape, especially on defense. So they didn't need Barry to cook, as they say, today. And offense handled everything well. And defense, I have some concerns, but the medal is truly going to be tested next week after Duke. But, you know, par for the course. Winning comfortably against a bye team like UAB, it's what we should expect, and can't knock that result too much.
3: Yeah, really nice crowd to open things up there at Geese Memorial. I was going to try to bring up a total here. Nonetheless, it looked nearly sold out, and they got to see the debut of Caton Hauser at quarterback. Four total touchdowns. The defense there along the way with a pick six to seal it. And Illinois is 1-0 with a 42-23 win over UAB to open the season. That's our rapid reaction. You are up next. Call us, text us on the Rudy Wealth Management fan line, 217-356-9397. I'll say that plenty of times throughout here, so if you didn't catch it, you'll hear it along the way. The Illini Game Day post-game show starts next.
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1: Dropping back deep, Mac Resetich, the punter for UAB. Is a gentleman named Badger Hargett. Great name for a punter, right? Here's Resetich with a catch inside the five. Running right to the 10. 20, 30, got some room. 40, got a block midfield. 40, 35 of UAB. Before they catch him. Down close to the UAB 30-yard line. 65 yards, the return by Mac Resetich. Line-eye in the car, red zone at the 18. Back-to-back Hauser throws it left. Got a man wide open. Touchdown, Illinois. How do you like that? Colin Dixon from 18 yards out. And what a pretty play as he was wide open. Left part of the end zone. In front of the marching Illini and the students. And 2026 starts with a bang. 6-0 Illinois.
3: Didn't take long for Caton Hauser to introduce himself to the Illini Nation. Defense forces a punt. Big return by Mac Resetich there, taking over for Hank Beatty. I thought we were going to go back-to-back returning punts for touchdowns to open the season, but Hauser able to finish it off. You like to see that from the quarterback on his first drive. Didn't take long, three plays, and Illinois took the lead, and they never looked back. Win one in the books. Welcome in to the Illini Game Day postgame show here across the Illini Game Day Network from Champaign to Decatur, Danville, and all around the globe. Everybody streaming us online. We appreciate you. Give us a call. Text us on the Rudy Wealth Management fan line, 217-356-9397. You got some thoughts on tonight's game. Alan has called in. Looks like he's headed home to Montrose. What did you see, Alan? Nope. We got you. You might be muted. All right. We will. Let's punch you down. We'll try to get back to Alan. But we also have some texts coming in. And Michael, you were in the house, so maybe you can speak to this. Dave texts in, stadium changes A, defense changes D plus. You're sounding, I don't know if you were going to give the defense much of a better grade, but how did you feel about the new stadium environment with the world's largest TV?
2: So it has been a long time since I have enjoyed a game as a fan. I usually have Brian Barnhart and Kerry Davis in my ears. So there's a lot of audio. It's very loud. They're very proud of their audio system. The scoreboard's impressive. I think that there are ways that they could utilize it a little bit better, but, you know, it's preseason for everybody, right? So, all in all, I enjoyed some of those improvements. I think they could improve some things. I think the third down siren was a little bit loud and overbearing, but that may be different if come October or November we're deep into a game when you're trying to get the fans going. My one gripe was in the fourth quarter, they dimmed down all the lights, all the stadium lights, and they had really cool orange sequence. However, I was sitting on the east side underneath the balcony in those stands. They still had lights on, so it felt like I was watching it with like a nightlight on. So I wasn't really in the depths of darkness and overwhelmed by oranges, like, oh, okay, this is just happening. So they may have to keep those on for safety reasons, but other than that, you know, it's a good start plenty of ways to improve. But yeah, good. It's underutilized video board, even though it's so big.
12: Well, it just seems like so much has changed so fast when you talk about the big video board and now the ribbon boards, and you've got lights that don't take 20 minutes to turn on so we can do all these fancy light shows. So I remember when Wrigley did their renovations about a decade ago, and it took them a little bit of time, and then they're like, yeah, let's turn the speakers down. So might see that as well over there at Memorial Stadium with the renovations. We'll certainly get into the defense as well. Got some texts about that. So let's try Alan one more time. Do we got you now, Alan?
13: Yeah, you got me. I thought our defense got the trouble tackling. I mean, we got to work on that a lot. It looks like our guys are not all that big. We look quick and fast, but boy, we missed a lot of tackles. Is Xavier Scott, did he come back in the second half or not? I don't think he did he?
12: That's a good question. I don't believe so. If he did, he didn't look like he was involved in too many plays. Only ended up with two tackles. So I'll check social media, but I don't believe he came back.
13: But I thought he just had a cramp, but he went right to the locker room. He came back out. But I don't think he ever got back in. Now, quarterback situation, he's not a problem. He's another outlier, in my opinion. And I think everybody talked about he was slower than Altmyer. I don't think so. I think he's got the same kind of speed as Altmyer did, and he can definitely throw. He made some NFL throws tonight, in my opinion. And we didn't. Seemed like our offense was kind of vanilla, like we didn't want to show too much. I don't know if you thought it was that way or not.
12: Yeah, absolutely. Didn't show a whole lot. Didn't have to do a whole lot. When you got 7.7 yards per play and Cowser was as efficient as he had to be, or as efficient as he was. But I agree. They brought in an experienced college quarterback, and he looked the part today.
13: Yes, very much so. But our defense has to get better.
2: Yep.
13: 411 yards can't happen. Just can't happen.
2: Yep. A few other defensive stats while we're on that. The Blazers were able to go 10-19 on third down and converted 3 out of their 4 fourth down conversion attempts, and scored 5 out of 5 times in red zone, and we only forced them to punt twice.
12: Yeah.
2: So those are some yards can happen, and the time of possession is very skewed, but it's because our offense was so efficient.
12: Right.
2: We were taking our time on defense, swapping people out, so that's kind of padded there, but definitely room for improvement. Getting off the field on third down and fourth down is just so incredibly important, and there were times when we didn't do that today. And talking about Hauser, I like what you're saying about comparing him to Altmyer, but mentally I'm comparing him more to Tommy DeVito, because unless I'm mistaken, he's a one and done guy. This is
12: right.
2: His last year of eligibility.
12: Yeah.
2: And one thing I really liked about Tommy was that he was just very efficient with his passes, which I feel Hauser is showed today in the very limited sample size of 17 passes. And he went 13 for 17. He's very efficient with his passes. So mentally, I'm more to Tommy DeVito, comparing him to Tommy DeVito, just because it's not a long-term investment. It's an investment this year. But that's not knocking him. Tommy DeVito's, he's gone on and done great things in the NFL. Not great things, but, good things.
12: He's got a contract.
2: He's getting paid to play football, which is a lot more than a lot of other people can say. And obviously, Altmyer is the all-time quarterback for the Brett Bielema era as of right now. So,
12: and Hauser didn't get sacked. He stayed upright, and to your point about the decision-making, when he needed to step up, he did. He had a couple, or maybe one scramble, actually. Otherwise, he got rid of it. Had one that was kind of borderline intentional grounding, but still, a smart quarterback. He's played enough college football that he wasn't going to make mistakes in a game like this.
2: My one criticism of Hauser is that Hail Mary, that should have been an interception because you'll look at the slow-mo, you look at some freeze frames. There is a UAB player with two hands on that coming down with the ball.
12: But that's why he plays defense.
2: But that's why he plays defense, and credit to Ty Robinson for wrestling that ball out and getting credited with a catch. So we will take that every day of the week.
12: Yeah, and that play probably will come up here along the way. We've got some features to touch on as we move along here, but let's get one more call in on the Rudy Wealth Management fan line. David's been holding on over in Oakwood. Hey, David.
14: Hey, how we doing, fellas?
12: Good.
14: Hey, we got the win. We're 1-0, right? Got a couple comments, one criticism here. Hauser, I was impressed with his play today. He was efficient, like you guys said. The dude threw, what, three touchdowns, a rush for one on 17 passes. I'm interested to see what he's going to do when he gets comfortable in this offense. Defense, it's a little questionable, but I'm kind of wondering where Caden Sagan was all night. I know he was on the field. I know he switched to tight end, but it seemed like he didn't get one pass attempt. That's not my criticism. My criticism has nothing to do with the team. As a season ticket holder, man, we got 52,000 fans in the seats, and it seems like the UAB fans were making more noise on third down than what we were doing. And that's just me being in the stands, you know what I'm saying? I'm trying to get guys fired up, everybody fired up in the section. But third down, fourth down, red zone plays, like, the fans got to show up, man. That's what separates teams. You know what I mean? The fans. So it's, don't be scared, fans, when you're coming out to play, watch these games. Don't be afraid to make some noise. You're not going to get fired from work. Nobody's going to make fun of you. Somebody might make a video about you, but make some noise. Third down. I mean, the team appreciates it. That's why you see the guys on the field pumping their arms up. You know what I mean? It's just that's my one criticism there is the fans gotta make some noise, man. Third down, fourth down, we Hauser broke a couple of tackles in the backfield, man. I mean, like I said, it's hard to be mad about the guy. You know what I mean? He's a new player, first game jitters for everybody. The tackling wasn't that great. You know what I mean? But hey, we got the win, you know, but Duke's going to come back into Champaign. After what we did last year, you know what I mean? To them at home, they're going to come back into town and they're going to want to play. So we've got to be able to show up as fans. The players are going to work on what they've got to do all week long, and everybody in the stadium and the seats are going to go to work and forget about it till next Saturday. But come 2 o'clock Saturday, we got to show up, man. You know what I'm saying? We got to get loud. So.
12: Yeah, that's being raised on football. That's a team coming from Alabama that was born on the gridiron versus some very good fans. Like we would kill for 50,000 5 years ago in the stands. Now it's learning the football aspect of it. So we're still working on that, David, but keep your words of encouragement to the people around you. As Illinois keeps winning more games, we'll get it figured out.
2: I will ask that you do not cheer too loud on offense. Let the offense cook. On defense, yes. Third down, fourth down, get loud. Not
12: there's
2: on
12: like,
2: offense.
12: There's like a lot of opposites with football and basketball cheering that they gotta sort that out. It's a long time till basketball season, so let's figure out the football cheering. But a lot of great thoughts there, David. Definitely want to touch more on Hauser and the defense, and we've got texts, and we've got more calls if you're staying up late with us here. Let's get a break in. We have all kinds of stuff to get to. We will name our Longview Bank long play of the game. We will get our Aftershock decals and design defining player of the game, and along with that, we will announce the winner of our first tailgate cooler from one of the entrants that was selected roaming around Memorial Stadium before the game. We'll get to our keys to the game and get you ready for what's next. So just getting going, but we'll try to keep it moving here on the late night edition of the Illini Game Day postgame show.
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1: Two receivers left. Abney, the tight end, in motion. Tailback is Valentine, just shy of midfield. And the give is to Valentine up the middle. Big hole right side. He might be gone. He is gone. Touchdown, Illinois. Bam, bam. How do you like that? 51-yard sprint. He was barely touched. Sixth career rushing touchdown for Khalil Valentine. A long career rush for him. And the Illini lead is 13-3.
12: Thought for at least most of the first half that was going to be the longest play of the day. 51 yards from Khalil Valentine running to the end zone. Got some shades. I hate comparisons. I say that every year, and then I give you a comparison. Gave me shades of Chase Brown sitting, waiting for a hole, and then bursting right through for the 51-yard score. 88 yards on 11 carries for Khalil here in the season opener, and the Illini get it done against UAB. Welcome back here to the Illini Game Day post-game show. Evan and Michael hanging out late with you. We got all kinds of folks helping us behind the scenes. I don't know if I've ever had this much help in my life. So thank you to Dave, Andrea, and Clayton for staying up late with us. 217-356-9397 is our Rudy Wealth Management fan line. Catching up on some texts here. Illini Mort texts in, says that he liked Cam Thomas. Thought he looked instinctive and athletic. Saw him make a play down by the goal line there late. One of the highly touted freshmen that came in. Not sure how much he was in that second level rotation. They're kind of banged up there right now. I do think that he's a freshman that's going to come in and impact, but kind of going back to some conversations that we were having earlier, will be nice to get Daniel Brown back in that second level. And a lot of those missed tackles, getting into game, getting up to game speed, and seeing other teams will help with that. But that's a rotation that they'll sort through here with that defensive scheme change.
2: You know, and I agree with you. And I was talking with Dave Leak earlier, and he was making a comparison to basketball. He said, you know, in basketball, when the team has a loss early, it's Brad Underwood gets excited because he can, you know, he can really hammer it down to the team. Hey, we're not doing things right. And we've got to make this fix. And, hope and give the team a wake-up call, and hopefully the tackling performance and the amount of yards given up, hopefully that will give the defensive coordinator, Bobby Hauk, and that's his name, right?
20: Hauk.
2: It'll give the defensive staff that opportunity to get, you know, get everybody's attention. Like, hey, this is not acceptable. You were not performing well. You've got to wrap up and drive and, you know, drive people back. Finish your tackle. There were too many extra yards after contact that we allowed. And hopefully we'll be able to get that focus and straightened out in the week in 2 days. Preparation for defending ACC champions, the Duke Blue Devils.
12: And that's one of those correctable things when you look at it and the overall, they weren't giving up big plays. The majority of the big plays came on that last drive when it was second string guys, Illinois up 3 scores. You've got no chance. So they weren't giving up the big plays. And if you can make some of those tackles, you get off the field and you get your offense the ball a little quicker so you're not staying out there so much. So certainly correctable, or at least they feel so after game one when you come away with a 19-point victory. Sarah's calling in on the Rudy Wealth Management fan line. Were you at the game, Sarah?
21: I was for part of it.
12: It's a late one.
21: It was a late one and a long drive back home.
2: Well, I hope you're driving safe or made it home safe.
21: Yes. I just want to say they won the game, 1-0. Good start. Props to the students. The students showed up tonight. First half, I was like, wow, this is nice to see. Hopefully they keep it up all year. And it's definitely a learning game. You guys have touched on a lot of stuff. It's a learning game for the team. A lot of new faces, obviously new defensive scheme. I definitely some troubling things, like when in the first half when we were backed up against the goal line, they had 3 straight runs and our offensive line couldn't get a push. That was a little concerning, so hopefully we figure some things out there. I know a guy earlier mentioned about Fagan and the tight end, and Lenny's offense doesn't really use the tight end much. I think it's been that way the whole time. Maybe I'm speaking out of turn, but it's not like Iowa where those guys get a ton of catches, a ton of yards. But historically, I don't think they've really used tight ends much. Valentine had a good game. Loffrey had a good game. Hopefully they can keep it up and the offensive line gives them some space, and we'll see about the defense. So anyway, good start. I think Duke will really tell us where we stand for the season. So hopefully we can keep it going, at least get 6-6 and keep building on that with the Brett Bielema era. So thanks, guys. Have a great evening and go Illini.
12: Thank you, Sarah. Safe travels home. Thank you for calling in late. She touched on something that we haven't mentioned yet. Offensive line had a nice game overall. They had the size advantage. UAB not very big on the defensive front, but in terms of keeping your quarterback upright and giving the running backs opportunities to make big plays, Aiden Loffrey kind of had one that got called back in there as well. I thought the offensive line came together pretty quickly today.
2: Yeah, I won't say I was overly impressed, but this is what I expect out of a Brett Bielema level offensive line.
12: Yeah.
2: You protect your quarterback and you can make holes for your running backs. Was that backed up sequence concerning to me? Yes, but there are only so many things that you can do when you are backed up like that. Do we need to execute better in those situations? Yes, but again, it's first game of the season. There are ways to improve that. I really feel like that's the type of situation that maybe Caden Fagan would have, when he was a running back, he would have excelled in. Just to get those,
12: what they were begging him to do,
2: dive forward
12: his pad.
2: And he was starting to do it, and then I know I have gone on record on this show, and I discussed this with Evan in January or whenever, when it was announced he's making a position change. I will eat crow. I was banging the table for Caden Fagan, running back. He's a tight end, just like a lot of callers have said, and I accept that. And I hope he gets his opportunities. What would be interesting to see is how he contributed to potential to the run game,
12: because he was in for a lot of those different motions
2: as a lead blocker, as a blocking tight end, and what kind of opportunities he opened up for the running backs. So
12: certainly
2: because he understands that position.
12: He was a blocker for Loughrey sometimes when they would do some two running back sets. So,
2: I hope he gets opportunities to get the ball in open space, because he is dangerous in open space, and we didn't see that tonight. But Barry Lunny hasn't used tight ends a lot, but when he does, it's very targeted, it's very intentional, and they have the potential to become very big plays.
12: Mm-hmm.
2: And Caden Fagan is a home run type of hitter when it comes to getting in the open field.
12: And I think he's going to be a great blocker, and that's what this staff has done. They put Tip Ryman in the NFL because he's a really good blocker and he can occasionally catch. And now they've done it again. Tanner Arkin makes the 53-man roster for the Patriots.
2: Oh, he made it? Oh, good for
12: did
2: him.
12: He? Don't quote me on that, but I know he was up to the final cut as a blocking tight end that found ways to make plays. And we've seen Fagan can make the pass-catching plays out of the backfield. So I think that's something to monitor. He was blocking, wasn't a huge impact, but he was in there blocking on Valentine's 51-yard run. I think he was in there a lot. The impact, maybe you didn't see it with the ball, but Caden Fagan's going to be a big part of this program.
2: Yeah, I'd definitely be interested to see a breakdown of his just some highlights from I want to see some of the running highlights to see where Caden Fagan is on the field.
12: 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As I said earlier, thought it was going to be the Valentine touchdown run, but it came in the form of a unexpected Hail Mary at the end of half. I was a little surprised that they were even able to get the ball in position to do that. I think they got the kickoff back with 19 seconds left, something about those parts, made a couple of completions, got to midfield, were able to chuck the Hail Mary, and what do you know? Sometimes those work out.
1: 4 seconds for the half, 14-13 Illinois, and they've got three receivers left, two to the right. Here is Caden Hauser. We'll see how long he can throw it here. He's standing at the 40. He's got all day. Now he heaves it deep to the south end zone. Ball up for grabs, and it is juggled around. Is it caught? It is! Touchdown! Touchdown, Illinois! How do you like that? Ty Robinson with the catch at halftime on the Hail Mary. They threw it perfectly to the middle of the end zone. It got bounced around, and Ty Robinson, the transfer from Ball State, sixth-year man with a catch that he'll always remember. Touchdown, Illinois!
12: Not a bad way to play in your first game at Illinois as a sixth-year guy there for Robinson. 54 yards, 4-6 for the Illini. Really made you feel a lot better about going into halftime up one full score and you're getting the ball back. It was a little dicey there. So to come up with a play like that, and for a guy who maybe 2-3 weeks ago before injuries happened, he's probably not on the field in that play, but makes the most of the opportunity.
2: You got to make the most of your opportunities whenever they present themselves. And even if he wasn't the intended target, he made the most out of it and got his first touchdown as an Illini.
12: That put him up 21-13. Go on to win it 42-23. Longview Bank, longest play of the game. Another break here on the Illini Game Day postgame show.
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23: Two things, right? Like what you saw at practice is what you saw in the game. And you know, and I know that that's so important, but especially at that position, right? Like you can't get surprised at the quarterback. So he's a relentless competitor. You know, I had some meetings with him this week. It was my first time going through game prep with him, and you could just hear it in his voice, his confidence. And then, you know, to me, like one of the biggest plays of the day was when he took off on that second down scramble when, you know, they had him all covered up and he just took off and then ran out of bounds, played it smart. I just thought there was a lot of really smart football by him.
12: There's head coach Brett Bielema after the game talking about his transfer quarterback, Caden Hauser, who was pretty good in his debut, 13 of 17 for 182 yards, three scores through the air, one with his feet, and the Illini with the win back here on the Illini Game Day postgame show on the Illini Game Day Network. Evan and Michael staying up late with you guys. Appreciate everybody weighing in. 217-356-9397, our Rudy Wealth Management fan line. You can call and text. We're an 801 texter. Not happy with the Thursday night game. This is the new normal with a team that has two November Friday night games coming up later this season in Illinois. This is now the third straight season that they've played an opening day game not on a Saturday, and as we were talking about, it's by design, and it's smart by Brett Bielema getting that first game out of the way, get a head start on week two, and have a little bit more recovery time before that game.
2: Yeah, and you get more eyes on your team, you become a more national brand, because it's like, oh, what's on tonight? Well, there are only so many games on a Thursday. As a traditionalist, I'm staunchly in the camp of football. College football belongs on Saturday. That's it. I will not elaborate. But, you know, you got to get that TV money. You got to get that exposure. That's how the game is played. Mm-hmm. So that is what it is.
12: Yeah, I can't remember the stat. I don't know if it's PJ Fleck playing on a non-Saturday or it's just season openers, but he's done something similar. They played tonight. Minnesota beat Eastern Illinois. So and there's different networks. You got BTN, you've got Fox, you've got NBC, you got all these different TV partners that you got to satisfy. So when TV tells you to play, you play them, and that's kind of how we go about it. Another text here on the Rudy Wealth Management fan line. Another texter, this one from Georgia, talking about the defense. This guy also wants passes to the tight end. We're going to keep beating that drum. No, it's the first game, but yeah, you looking for the tight ends. Going back, refer to last segment. Illinois has two NFL tight ends right now because of Brett Bielema. So they went really hard after the last class. Brett Bielema was still shouting out recruits that he lost in interviews. Yeah, I don't think it's because of offensive scheme, because this offense also pretty good under Barry Lunney.
2: Let's give Barry Lunney as much benefit of the doubt as possible and probably give him too much credit. Would you actually want to see Caden Fagan get passes tonight if it's going to be a problem for other teams later on in the season? You're probably going to keep that in your back pocket.
12: Yeah. Yeah, he doesn't. And the thing, like, we do this every year with the tight end. So when it comes to the tight end, it's partially in terms of where are tight ends in the reads. They're usually lower down in terms of where quarterbacks are looking. They're also not as much of defensive mismatches in college football as your, you know, George Kittles and your Rob Gronkowskis, these freaks of nature that just happen to play football. Like, there aren't that many of those. So to get a tight end that's going to be in that position, there aren't a whole lot of them. And then to have a scheme that's just going to find them, you've got to have the player for it. So maybe we'll figure it out. Maybe we'll eat crow on this, and Caden Fagan will be a 600-yard receiver at the tight end position by the end of the year.
2: Well, I mean, the way I have presented it, it's just a secret weapon that hasn't been unleashed yet.
12: He's gonna have a game.
2: I remember I had a great view last year of Cole Rusk, who was a tight end for us last year, having a receiving touchdown in the end zone. Can you tell it's 12:55?
12: Yeah, it's almost one.
2: He had a receiving touchdown, and I was right in the end zone, got a really good look at it, and it's just like, oh, a receiving touchdown for a tight end? That's fun. I'm not sure if he had many more after that in the season, but it's definitely something that Barry Lunney's been known to do, and we do have proof that he has thrown it to the tight end against Duke. Mm-hmm. So we'll have to see what Barry Lunney cooks next week.
12: Also have some good weapons. Colin Dixon looked like Caden Hauser's favorite on the outside. He hauled in 6 passes. Hudson Clement liked what he showed, especially late last year. I think you're going to continue to see him on the outside, and hopefully some guys get healthy. They brought in a couple of transfers. One of them, I believe, is going to be done for the year, but another one of them, I think, is going to be in the rotation. So you've got options on the outside. You've got weapons in the backfield, and there's only one football. Illinois scores the most with that football tonight, 42-23, and they get the win over UAB. Another break here. We're going to get to our winner of the first Aftershock Decals cooler from our tailgate tent there at Geese Memorial Stadium. We'll do that here after the break on the Illini Game Day postgame show.
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1: 21-13, they rule him down at the 14. It would have been a 22-yard sprint. It's down to the 14 in the Carl red zone. Back to Passhauser. Throws over the middle. Got a man caught. Looks like Colin Dixon. It is! Touchdown! Touchdown, Illinois! From 14 yards out, Caden Hauser with a strike to number 17, Colin Dixon. His second touchdown catch of the night.
12: Nearly halfway to his season total from last year after a game. Two touchdowns today for Colin Dixon. And the Illini finished with six in the end zone. That's not too bad for the days of not even breaking 20. So
2: I am calling my shot now. Just putting this in your tickler file. The season record for receiving touchdowns for Illinois players is 10.
12: That's reachable.
2: Held by Pat Bryant and Brandon Lloyd.
12: Okay. I knew it was tied with one of the greats. It was either him or David Williams. David Williams, does he have the all-time?
2: He may have the most career.
12: Career, that sounds right.
2: And that's probably at a level that's unattainable. Just because in this day and age, if you have a freshman wide receiver who is catching that many touchdowns, he may go shopping elsewhere,
12: yeah,
2: if that makes sense.
12: And Pat Bryant put up a whole lot late that was able to move him up that leaderboard. Ended up just short of it, but yeah.
2: Yeah, I don't know where career totals are in terms of the record books, but I will say that, like I said, season record is 10.
12: Text on the Rudy Wealth Management fan line, 217-356-9397. 217 texter thought that they could do a little bit more with the scoreboard, so... more big TV. I think big TVs in football have passed up apple pie and Chevrolet in terms of most American things that we could have. So
2: I think it may have just been the BTN crew, but the some of the replays were lacking. You could have had just the timing. Like, okay, can we see a replay of that? No? Okay. That's great. If only we had... Just a giant screen to look at, to be able to see that play again.
12: I thought the same thing watching it on the TV. So and now I'm really talking about.
2: Replays on the video board are made available by whatever network is carrying it. So it was BTN. Different networks handle it differently. So that's probably why we'll see what happens when we get a more prominent game later on in the season.
12: We get national, I guess they're all kind of national TV, but FS1 next weekend, so be slightly different than this week. And one more text here, Stan asks, what was with Joey Chestnut? Do you see him saying, I am I? I don't.
2: He was having a good time.
12: So maybe that is possible. He did mention that he enjoyed the brews and the environment of college football on our tailgate show to open things up. So wouldn't be surprised, but yeah, that was kind of random. But hey, whatever. It's just kind of one of those things. Let's decide who is the Aftershock Decals and Design defining player of the game, brought to you by Aftershock Decals for commercial vehicle wraps and signage, your one-stop shop for design, print, and install. Aftershock Decals, get noticed. And I don't, maybe there's a little bit of a debate for this one, but I think in his debut as Illinois quarterback, Caden Hauser did everything he could have or would be asked to as a Big Ten quarterback, taking over for one of the best in Illinois program history. Honorable mention to the big play and solid running game from Cleo Valentine, but I think it's got to be Caden Hauser.
2: I would agree with you, but I'll throw this in there. I was impressed by Ishmael Conte just for that final play.
3: Yep.
2: The game was effectively out of hand for UAB, but that was sticking a fork in them with that interception for a interception return for touchdown. So I do want to make sure that he is credited, because the entire game I was thinking, we got to get a turnover. We got to get a turnover. We got to, because we had none on the board. And it was a fourth down desperation play, so it does come with a little bit of a caveat. I'd rather get more and meaningful turnovers earlier in the game.
12: Yeah.
2: We'll see if they figure that out on the defensive side, but he's credited with the only turnover of the game, getting the only turnover of the game, and scoring on defense. That is the goal of defense. That is what they want to do. that not so much like the final goal, but you know, it's the dream. Like, yeah, we're going to get the ball, and we're going to score the ball.
12: That's a good use of the dream.
2: That's the dream. That's
12: that
2: the hoop
12: the
2: dream.
12: That is the dream.
2: So good for him. But all that said, Caton Hauser with his Illinois debut, going 13 for 17, 182 yards, 3 touchdowns. He is going to get that award.
12: Yeah. Aftershock decals and designs, defining player of the game, Caton Hauser. So he's got a lot to live up to here in his first season, starting things out hot. Now we also need to announce the winner of our first cooler giveaway from the tailgate tent. Now, if you were out at the game, you might have seen it. If you were planning to go to a game, be on the lookout for our Illini Pride golf cart driving around. There's a QR code on the back. If you scan that, you are entered for a chance to win a custom cooler that we will give away every home game. And the winner this week of our inaugural cooler giveaway is Joe Speaks, who is in town visiting his daughter, who attends the University of Illinois. So congrats to Joe. Shout out to Kendall. Hope you guys have a great Labor Day weekend, enjoying the Illinois win. You pick up the cooler and you just have a good time. And this is something you guys can look forward to every home game. So be on the lookout. Our tent is right when you get inside Grange Grove there, walking in on the west side. You can't miss it, or just look for the golf cart. There's a QR code on the back. You scan it, you enter it. You could be picked to win one of now 6 custom coolers that we will give out throughout the rest of the year. So congrats to Joe. Look forward to doing more of that as the year moves along. Let's get another break in here on the Illini. Oh, actually, I need to pause 10 seconds. Keep us legal with station IDs across the Illini Game Day Network.
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23: The thing that became very apparent when he came in the building last January is there wasn't a false narrative to him in any fashion, right? He is who he is every day, extremely competitive. When we did the captain votes, he not only ran away with it on the offense side, but he was the second highest vote getter on our team, only behind Matt Bailey. And he'd only been here since January. There was almost half of our players on defense voted for him as well. So I knew.

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1: Going to make UAB have to have an absolutely insane offensive game. And they were able to be held to three field goals in five in of those five red zone drives. So they were certainly going to put up enough points, and Caton Hauser, a big part of that. Back here on the Illini Game Day post-game show, thank you guys for staying up late with us. 217-356-9397 is the Rudy Wealth Management fan line, where Kevin is calling in. Are you over on John, Kevin?
2: Kevin on John.
1: What's going on?
2: I haven't called in for a while. You know, sports talk and stuff, but here's my takeaway. I want to start with all the callers. I give them their due, man. You know, everybody's got their criticism and judgments, and, you know, it's to take into account. But, you know, I think their glass is half empty. I think they're the, you know, the naysayers that don't see what's going on. I got five generations from the 20s of like that. And what I'm getting at, a couple things. I want to end with one that's pretty cool. There's something that we haven't seen in a while here, and that's a culture. It's definitely a culture. You know, Jason Epperson, Chaplin, you know, the players, I see him at church, and the relationship with all them. There's family and a culture going on here. I mean, look at what we are seeing. My gosh. You know, football is dead in Illinois. And it doesn't matter, you know, the defense, I get all that. You know, they didn't cover. And if you were smart, you got to give UAB, man. He put together a team. Was it first-year coach or not?
1: Yeah, first full season, yep.
2: Yeah, and look at what he put together, you know. He put pieces together that fitted, and my gosh, you know, you got to give him his due.
1: Yeah, I think the overall sentiment around the program has certainly risen over the last 5 years. There's always going to be that vocal minority and the few naysayers, and this show is a little bit for nitpicking and calling out all those little details. But I think overall, when you see 52,000 out there in a 100-degree heat index on a Thursday night, I think the overall sentiment's pretty good around the program.
2: There you go. Who am I talking to? Is Scott Beatty on here?
1: No, he is not.
2: Is this Joey?
1: This is Evan.
2: Oh, Evan Kahn.
1: Yes, sir.
2: How long have you been there? 20 years?
3: How long have you been here?
1: Almost 20 years. What, I'm coming up on year 13, my 13th anniversary.
2: Man, Evan, you are a Rosso guy that he brought.
1: I've been here a while. We've seen a lot of highs and lows. Hey, appreciate you calling in, Kevin. Have a good night.
2: Okay, take care.
1: You too, 217-356-9397, our Rudy Wealth Management fan line. People staying up late calling and also texting. Did want to get this out there. Xavier Scott, I saw, did come back. I don't know if Brandon Henderson came back. That's something I need to keep an eye on.
3: I didn't have good eyes on it.
1: Had TJ McMillan in there, and he's gotten some reps. He's kind of that inside moving guy, right? I think it was McMillan. It looked like 55. Nonetheless, injury-wise, we'll have to keep an eye on things, but hopefully the Illini came away pretty good. Jeff wonders if the punt return was the longest play. Longest play from scrimmage. Special teams plays are in a different category, wouldn't you say?
3: Yeah, I think so. Like, just because... I mean, it was 65 yards, but that's from where he received it. Going back to the original line of scrimmage and beyond that, I'm not sure where the technicality.

0: municipalities fall there. In terms of all-purpose yards, that accrued the most. We will say that.
1: Yeah.
0: So, speaking of that punt return, I'm glad you brought it up. I was pleasantly surprised by Matt Krusevich in his punt return. We've seen him return punts before.
1: Yeah.
0: He did it a few years ago. He had been battling Hank Beatty for that job, and he had actually beaten him out at one point, and then he ended up a little bit of butterfingers, giving up a ball, and it was Hank all the way after that. But good to see him get some redemption, even if it was only one opportunity tonight to make a decent return. But he made the most out of it, 65 yards. You know, the punter on I was watching the punter on UAB. He did his job. He didn't tackle him, but he slowed him down, and he got his coverage team was able to tackle Rusedich after that. But it's good to see. As of right now, it is a competent return game on punt, which is what you always want to be able to have, because Brett Bielema teams, historically, for Illinois, we have won in the margins.
2: Yep.
0: And getting those bonus yards in those special team situations, those are so critical. We didn't win in the margins tonight because we didn't need to. Illinois outclassed UAB. But when push comes to shove later on in the season and we need a play to happen, it's nice to know that we have the potential to have that type of return, because that could be the difference between, playing for a field goal to go into overtime versus playing for the win. And so you avoid overtime. I'm just thinking hypothetical.
1: Well, and just in the context of that return, it was a pretty good drive by UAB. They were trying to pin Illinois deep, and they were just able to completely flip the field, and then you get a short field. And
0: if memory serves, he caught that on
1: the five. Yeah.
0: Which, to me, he shouldn't have done, because that is too far back. You're supposed to let that go. The coaching point, depending on the coach, it could be 6, it could be 7, it could be 8 yards, but you back up and you're on a cliff. Anything beyond whatever that number is, you do not go past it. But and typically, when I was a player, it was 6 or 7 yards. That was an unintentional 6-7 joke. I really do apologize to anyone still bearing with us at 1:17 in the morning. I'm trying not to curse you with brain rot, but the 7 or 6 yard line, that's what it was coached around back when I was playing. Fudge, a decade ago was my last season. Jeez, I'm old. But anyway, he made the most out of what could have been classified as a mistake, and got 65 yards out of it.
1: Yeah.
0: And we'll take those every day of the week.
1: And special teams, all in all, pretty solid, as you said. If things are going to hamper Brett Bielema and Illinois teams, it's special teams not doing right things, kicking kickoffs out of bounds, fumbling punts. Wasn't a great punt and gave up a little bit of a return from deep in your own territory. So first punt jitters. Did you already talk about this, talking how Illinois hasn't had an American punter?
0: Okay, so I did fact check myself on this, and I was completely wrong.
1: Oh, no. Who did we forget?
0: How do you say his last name? Lars Rau?
1: I like it.
0: So our punter who started this game, Lars Rau, he is an American.
1: Surprisingly,
0: he's not an Australian punter. We had Keelan Crimmins, and before that, Hugh Robertson, and before that, Blake Hayes, all the way back to 2017. And when I saw that Lars Rau, an American, was punting, my initial thought was, like, I think this is the first Illinois punt by an American since 2016, since Ryan Frayne, when I was playing in 2016, did his final punt in 2016 against Northwestern. I thought that initially. Then I fact-checked myself. So in 2017, Chase McLaughlin, he was lined up in field goal, and they did a trick pooch punt. He did that again in 2018. And then 2024, Fabrizio Pinton, he played in the Michigan State game and the Rutgers game. He punted.
1: Because
0: Hugh Robertson, I think he got dinged up or wasn't doing as well as he should. But so I was completely wrong. But this is the first American punter to start for Illinois at the beginning of the season since Ryan Frayne against Murray State in 2016.
1: So still,
0: so I can salvage that stat.
1: Yeah, I would be impressed if
0: they
1: anybody,
0: took our jabs.
1: If anybody remembered that Fabrizio,
0: we love those. We do love Australians and Australian punters in this program. It is just funny to say they took our jobs.
1: And college football wouldn't be complete without Australian punters. It's just kind of makes the game move along. So there's a little bit of the special teams discussion. Let's give another break here. We will get to our keys to the game after this.
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6: I just felt for where we are, what we needed to do, how we needed to do it. I was kind of treating this opener with UAB like I knew they were going to be a good, but I thought we could persevere, play good football. So I think, you know, one of the cliches that I think is very true, most teams make their biggest improvement from game one to game two. So I kind of knew that was probably going to be a big part of it. And, you know, even at the end of the game, that was some new guys that were coming in there that hadn't played in the first half that kind of missed some tackles as well. So hopefully we get better on film on that.
1: There are some thoughts from head coach Brett Bielema about the defense following their 42-23 win over UAB. I think you can read through the lines. First game in a new scheme. A little banged up, but also knew that you would need to get better coming out of this game. So now they got stuff on tape that they can teach from.
0: Yeah, and you have to wonder, okay, what did they want to put out on tape for Duke to prepare for? And what's the scheme, the 3-3-5?
1: Mm-hmm.
0: I'm not as familiar with it, but my understanding is you show a bunch of different looks to the opposing offense, and then you can do a lot of things out of those different looks. And there's an unpredictable factor, unpredictability factor when it comes to what your defense can do and how an offense needs to be able to respond to it. So I'm interested to see how this progresses throughout the year because they're trying to do some not how can I put this? They're going to try to confuse the opponents on when Illinois is playing defense. So we just does that mean it takes multiple games to get that type of established like confusion? Like, oh, what do they what do they need to prepare for? What do they what do the opposing offenses have on tape to prepare against versus what we actually show when the time comes? How they actually respond to those changes once they do happening once they do happen. It feels like it's a chess match, even more so with this type of defensive scheme than it had been with others. So that, and I will be the first to say, I may be giving the defensive scheme a little bit too much benefit of the doubt. We'll have to see. It just may take time to mature and figure out, have the team figure out what works best for them, what they want to get on tape versus what they need to run in order to win games. Obviously, we were able to win a game without a stellar defensive performance. So we'll see how that ends up evolving over the course of the season.
1: It was certainly more aggressive than I think we saw at any time last year under Aaron Henry. So you had to like that, seeing four, five, six guys get after the quarterback. It looked like it was coming from different angles. Also looked like it was coming from different kind of linebackers. Saw kind of two different shifts kind of working in there. First game, they were going to work a lot of bodies in there. Some injuries and cramping. You saw a couple different guys in the defensive backfield. I think that's going to be pretty set as the season moves along. But who in that front six, we'll call it front six in this modern college football, who's going to emerge and what's going to be successful? Because they are undersized. Brett Bielema has said as much. They couldn't afford to go out and get the big body guys that are desired, maybe that some of the bigger programs have. So they're going a little more athletic. They're going a little more unpredictable, and we'll see how it plays out.
0: I recall something funny my brother said. Watched a game with him for the first time in a very long time, and he just kept saying, "Where's the beef?" Looking at our defensive line.
1: Yeah.
0: For a team that prides, one of the first things that Brett Bielema said when he got hired was, "We are going to be." It all starts at the offensive and defensive lines, and that. I think it is fair to say that there have been times in the Brett Bielema era that has been lacking, and it's a major concern for this season. How that progresses in this defensive scheme, I'm not qualified enough to know, and I can't tell the future, but I'm interested to see it. One thing I would like to know, and I'm not sure if we have stats on it in the StatCast, but how many times Ryder Burton, the UAB quarterback, how many times he was pressured over the game, because he was only sacked once, but he did go 18 for 31 passing.
1: Six quarterback hurries.
0: Okay, we'll take that. I mean, you're getting after the quarterback. And
1: half of those were from probably the biggest shocker, at least when you look at it on the screen, your 260-pound defensive lineman, Will Holmes, who I thought stood out between him and Janky. They were some bright spots on that D-line. So.
0: Yes, most definitely. I happened to run into a staff member a few days ago, and we were talking about the team, and one of the names that came up was, "We're really excited about Will Holmes."
1: That's a grown man.
0: As a grown man, we're really excited about Will Holmes, and he certainly showed some things today that Illinois fans should really be excited about. Let's see, he had only one solo tackle, but five total tackles. So that's five tackles, one solo, half a tackle for loss, and three QB hits. So he was getting after it.
1: You like to see it. And that's a nice segue. It's kind of part of the keys to the game, brought to us by Hickory Point Bank with roots right here in our Champaign-Urbana community. My key is simple, and going back to what I said off the top, is Illinois didn't lose this game. They won. the turnover battle. They won the penalty battle. They didn't have too many mental mistakes, missed tackles, or physical. A little bit mental at times, but it's more of a physical mistake. Illinois did not lose this game. And in week ones, when things can get weird, you have injuries and guys are getting settled in with all of the roster turnover from last year. The fact that they didn't go out there and lose this game, I think that was key.
0: Yeah, 100%. Illinois, if they were going to lose tonight, it was going to be Illinois beating itself. And Illinois only recorded one penalty tonight. And it was a delay of game penalty.
1: Getting a defensive guy off too slow.
0: Yeah. So one penalty for 4 yards. I think offensively, your key to the game is you were efficient with what you did, and you found the end zone, and it wasn't too flashy. You did what you had to do, and it made up for some shortcomings from the defense. And for as much as we've criticized the defense, they did force UAB to kick field goals, which mm-hmm. is the best of a bad situation when you allow them into the red zone. Obviously, you want to be able to block those or make them miss, but no nuggets for the fans tonight. But yeah, defense did what it needed to do. And offense was able to make up for some defensive shortcomings, and they ultimately did not beat yourself. You played clean football.
1: And ultimately, I would much rather root for a team that can score points and has to find ways to get stops than one that can't score a lick. I much prefer this brand of football than what they do up there in Iowa City. So I can roll with outscoring the other team by 19, not winning some old slugfest. So those are our keys to the game from Hickory Point Bank. Coming up towards the end, you got any final thoughts here on the Illini Game Day postgame show?
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11: Fourth and 7, UAB going for it from the Illinois 31. Back to pass, under pressure, Burton, and he unloads it, and it's intercepted. The Illini going the other way. Conte has it, and it's going to be a touchdown. Pick six, Illinois. Burton was trying to get rid of it. He was avoiding trying to be sacked, and he just kind of threw it out there, and Conte jumped on it, slipped the tackle, and he was to the end zone.
1: Everybody scores. Offense, defense, and special teams. There's the pick six from Ishmael Conte. Really nice. That was an athletic play, too. Get the tip ball, breaks the tackle, and outruns the rest of the offense.
0: I was ashamed to say. I was like, get down, man. Get down. And he broke a tackle. He broke a shoestring tackle. I was like, okay, go, go, go. I know ball? Sometimes. Sometimes not.
1: I was going to say, the instinct's got to be you see open field, you're going to go.
0: Yes, absolutely.
1: What, was there 6 minutes left? So if you're thinking completely ahead, there was about 6 minutes left. You know, with the way the offense is going, you could probably milk that out. But scoring one more for the road gave Illinois a chance to cover for about 5 minutes, but they didn't ultimately end up doing it. But was a good highlight for the defense there late to get the starters out on a high note and get some of the second team and younger guys a little run here in the season opener. Coming up on the end here on the Illini Game Day post-game show, a couple more texts to catch up on. 217-356-9397, our Rudy Wealth Management fan line. You said you went to the game with your brother, got a 309 texter asking if I will take them to a game. We're going to have to get somebody in here to do this in order for me to go to a game. But maybe one day we could go to a game. And Dave says, a funny moment from tonight, extra point that went over the kicking net into the horseshoe, hit Owen Kruntz on the fly. Not sure he would have caught it anyway. He probably would have, but I don't know if that's funny. That probably didn't feel good.
0: He's a ball player.
1: But he shakes it off, James Kruntz.
0: He has been hit. I promise you, he has been hit harder in his life than what a football can do.
1: Yeah.
0: So, but yeah, good for him if he was able to catch it. If I'm reading that correctly, and he's the father of James Kruntz, who had a decent game tonight. I'm not sure if I have his stats in front of me. But I heard him get credited on a couple tackles at the very least, and even credited on the PA on a tackle that he was nowhere near. So,
1: yeah, three tackles, half of a TFL in there, and he was part of that starting three and the linebackers. Yeah, I mean, Ian Ray was the one who got the sack on the first drive that was able to stall that one out, and he wasn't even the starter. So you saw 6, 7, 8 different guys shuffle through at those spots. So,
0: if memory serves, Ian Ray was the other player that the staff member I talked to that he was really excited about. So
1: he showed it there, saw it on a couple of the goal line stands as well. So there were some bright spots. 23 points, maybe you don't like it. Holding them to 3 field goals and your offense being pretty efficient. That's the complimentary football.
0: And, you know, we talk about this a lot. The spread today was -27.5. And as we say, good teams win.
1: Great teams cover.
0: We did not cover tonight. If you're a sicko out there betting on this game outside of the state of Illinois, as per the law. But I will take straight up win every day of the week.
1: Yeah.
0: No matter how it comes, even if the defense looks like it could have some improvement to do.
1: Good sometimes is good enough. And it was certainly good enough here tonight.
0: It is hard to win football games. Remember last year when people were disappointed by 8-4? I think I was disappointed by the way we got to 8-4, personally. But I wasn't going to complain about 8-4 regular season last year. So
1: I don't think.
0: Remember years ago when we were, you know, 2-10 with Lovie Smith, or let's see, Lovie Smith had a 2-10 year. Tim Beckman had a 2-10 year. I'm not sure what was the worst season for Ron Zook, but
1: his first year, I think he only got 3 wins.
0: Yeah, but and we have had much worse times than what we have had in recent years. So I will take wins however they come. and it's a long season. There's a lot to experience, a lot of things that can change. So we'll have to see.
1: Well, if I want to get a hot take out there, and I don't know how hot of a take it is in 2026, I think after tonight, Illinois looks like a bowl team. So there's that. I think they
0: can. You heard it here first,
1: folks. I think they can get to 6 wins. So take that for what you will. All right, last call, 217-356-9397. You got anything on your mind? And we will say goodnight and get you guys all to bed here on the Illini Game Day postgame show.
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0: last call on the first edition of the Illini Game Day post-game show, 217-356-9397. You got anything on your mind as we wrap up things here after Illinois gets the win over the Blazers? Michael, I'm glad that I got you back, but I hope we don't have to do these quite so late in the future. This is a bit of a slog going until 1:30, but appreciate you and everybody staying up late with us here tonight.
1: Well, we'll have at least two of these getting pretty late with Nebraska and and UCLA being scheduled for Friday evenings. And with Illinois being as good as they are, I would imagine that we get at least one more primetime game on a Saturday, get scheduled at least one, if not more. So we'll have to see. I'm not sure.
0: There's an 8 p.m. one on there. Oh, my goodness. So I guess maybe we do get a little bit used to this. So sorry, guys, on the other side, but thank you for staying up.
1: Illini game day after dark.
0: And helping us keep things going way after dark. We're pushing sunrise. So let me do one last refresh here. Dave says he did not catch it.
1: Oops,
0: so,
1: sorry.
0: We'll have to get a little
1: still
0: bit
1: an athlete
0: of ice on that, and he'll be good to go for next week. And let's look at what's next, brought to us by Chief Bauer Service Experts, your hometown expert HVAC company. I know next week won't be quite so late. 2:30, the kickoff against the Duke Blue Devils over at Geese Memorial Stadium. We'll get our coverage going here across the Illini Game Day Network at 11:30 with the News Gazette Tailgate Show, taking you up to kick, and then we will be back here afterwards for this same here post-game show. We were chatting a little bit before the break, haven't done a deep dive into Duke, just getting ready for UAB, but I do know they lost their highly priced quarterback that they brought in last year to the transfer portal, but they

0: They'll have the same coach in Manny Diaz, so expect an aggressive defense from Duke. And as a caller mentioned earlier, there's a lot of turnover, but I imagine Duke remembers Illinois going in and having the second half that they did last year in Durham. So they'll be ready to play, probably coming off of a week one. No, they play. Do they play a good team? Maybe not. I don't know. But nonetheless, it's the defending ACC champs. So certainly should be a step up in competition from UAB. And we'll see if Illinois is able to correct some of the mistakes here from tonight to move to 2-0.
1: Yeah, Duke plays Tulane tomorrow.
0: Who is, at least over the last few years,
1: a good group of five team.
0: Yeah.
1: But yeah, they'll be coming to town, and Duke got a little bit embarrassed last year, and they're probably going to take that to heart. And they beat themselves last year, and you cannot count on a team beating themselves 2 years in a row. They turned over the ball a lot and made some mistakes on special teams that gave Illinois some advantageous opportunities last year, and you can't count on that because you would imagine that they tighten those things up. So it will be imperative that we come out with all the cylinders coming out. I can't talk today.
0: It's getting close. Well, it's tomorrow at this point.
1: Yeah, so let's get weird with it. But they're firing on all cylinders. That was the analogy I was trying to get to. But more than confident our team will be able to rise up to the challenge.
0: Got it. A long week to prepare for it. Got a holiday weekend in there as well. So hopefully everybody enjoys a little bit of time off celebrating the end of summer. And we'll do it again next weekend. Also, hopefully not quite so hot so that we can get to full Memorial Stadium. And then you guys can come back with us not so late for the postgame show. So, Michael, thank you. This, the first one, they really put us through the ringer to see if we're back into it. So glad you stayed up late with us and look forward to do more.
1: Mike, we never left, Evan. And I appreciate the opportunity to come back on here. I got tossed aside by some other people. And happy to be able to still share Illinois football with our listeners and our callers. And thank you for texting and calling. We really do appreciate it. It's not a show without you.
0: That's why we're here. We love talking ball. So thank you, callers, texters, listeners, live or on the podcast. We appreciate you one and all. Thank you to Clayton, Drea, and Dave on the other side. Everybody get to bed. We got work tomorrow, and then it's the weekend. Have a good one.
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4: Institute where you have done some work with, that's the Raymond Moody Institute?
5: The Monroe Institute.
4: The Monroe Institute where the Bioral beats. So we have some aspiring coasties, okay, and a couple not getting the idea of, we're like a family. So I want you to give some tips on meditation so we can get out of the scapegoating and hate and greed mode, and also how we can best connect to the bioral beats. And the last part of my question deals with the overall climate. So recently I decided to reread 1984, Brave New World, and it seems that we're in a and tonight they had on, or early this morning, Twilight Zone, and it was the man in the cave, where 10 years after a nuclear bomb wiped out much of the population and people were scrambling for uncontaminated food. And at the end, he says about the faithless. So I want to know some antidote for us to deal with these strange and very surreal times. And if you have my questions, thank you, George. Thank you, Joseph. I'll listen over the air. Keep up.
6: All right, we'll only take a few. Go ahead, Joe.
5: Yeah, I think meditation, it has a lot of potential to help people become more self-aware and see that ways to bring in good energy and to reduce fear and greed and things. The binaural beat is a technology that was really discovered back in the 1800s, but in the form that Monroe Institute uses it, you can basically put some headphones on, and most people within 5-10 minutes are relaxed, and their monkey mind thought chatter is diminished, and they really get good access to feelings, greater feelings of unconditional love and the flow of spirit, or the divine, if you will. If they have a religious system, it doesn't conflict with that. It can help with prayer, if you will, but it helps address the idea that in our busy world, with all the fear we do have and worry, that when you try to sit down to meditate, usually all you get is a lot of chatter in the mind. So the putting on the Hemisync or the Monroe Sound Science binaural beats really does help within some people, a big smile on their face. I've never relaxed this much in the last 20 years. And they'll smile like that after 15 minutes exposure. Some people take a little longer. And it's a cheap technology. Monroe Institute has an Expand app, EXPAND, with probably 100 free exercises on it, on that meditation, as well as a subscription to go deeper if you wanted. So that's one thing that I think we should have in our toolbox as we move forward to improve how things are on the planet.
6: What a great institute, is it not, Joseph?
5: Say again, George?
6: It's a great institute, isn't it?
5: It is very much. Monroe has been thriving and expanding quite a bit, and now have quite a bit, like I mentioned, free on the Expand app, and then programs as short as 4 hours on metal bending, spoon bending, and then week-long intensives, residential and virtual. And their goal is to reach 1% of the population to help lift consciousness in concert with other organizations like Institute of Noetic Science, etc., that also have the goal of helping humanity come more awake and demonstrate that generosity and things we've been talking about tonight.
6: Let's go west of the Rockies. Dan's with us in Nevada. Hello, Daniel. Go ahead.
7: Hello, George. Great show as usual.
6: Thank you, sir.
7: I just want to let you know that I was watching Ancient Aliens, and you were on it. You did really well. Just want to let you know that. You're welcome. Well, my father, he played that Texas Hold'em, and
5: yes,
7: he was really good at it. But one of the things that he said you cannot do, you've got to have money management. And he said you cannot stay too long, otherwise you're going to give it all back to them. And I have an uncle that whenever he'd win, he would always mail the money as far as the amount that he won back to his address. That way the only money he had to lose was what was left over. And then whatever would just be the profit from that point on. But do you think that, because my father used to always get aces, but he said they were never any good. I mean, it seems, and he used to call him Raisin Roberts, because right before the three cards would come down, the flop, he called him, he said that he would, if he had a good hand, he would always raise it. So that would get all the people who were trying to get these, what do you call it, the nothing cards, if you would, and beat you at the river. And so, I mean, I don't know how much you know about Texas Hold'em, but boy, that's quite a game, and it's got almost out of control.
5: Yeah, it is. It's very popular now. It's in the World Series of Poker with 10 million or more prize for the winner, and they have 10,000 people, roughly, I think, in the conference for the World Series each year. So it is very popular. It's good to have money management. You know, if you're buying stocks, we talk it about a stop loss. So as you are 10% ahead, you put a loss at 5% ahead. So you never, once you're ahead, you never go behind again. And to play long term in a poker game or things, money management becomes highly important. And as well as the liquid luck and other things we'd use, a person is behooved to not push it past the time when the universe is saying it's time to go home. So thank you for your question tonight.
6: Let's go to Cindy in West Virginia real quick. Cindy, go ahead.
8: Hello?
6: Yeah, go ahead.
8: Yes, Doctor, I just ordered your book on Audible, so I'm really looking forward to reading or listening to it.
5: Thank you.
8: I lived in Denver in the early 70s. And it was nothing. We hitchhiked everywhere, walked everywhere at any time of the morning. Well, I was walking home from work one night. It was about 2:30 in the morning, and I noticed a man a couple blocks away, and I just got a bad feeling about it. Well, days earlier, I had been in that same spot, and I noticed there was a gap in between two buildings. So I went in there. I walked the whole length of the building, and I watched him until he finally threw his hands up and walked away, and I waited still like 15 minutes. Well, I was barefoot. I didn't step on a piece of glass or cut my foot or anything. So that's my intuition story, and I must have at least three guardian angels because they've looked out for me my whole life.
6: Intuition's so glad, Joe.
5: Yeah, I'm so glad that you followed your intuition. A lot of people will get that spidey sense and say, oh, I'm being silly. 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And so you were wise to listen. I'm glad it worked out well for you.
6: Joseph Gallenberger, keep in touch with us. We love your work. He's one of a kind. Liquid luck, my friends. Up next, psychic medium Carol Obley joins us on Coast to Coast AM to talk about the strange and unusual.
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0: NBC Impasse. I'm Chris DeMeo, Fox News. The jury of nine women and three men is heading into day seven of deliberations in the trial of Lindsay Clancy. She's a woman who was charged with killing her three children before attempting to take her own life. Fox's Brian Yenis from Plymouth, Massachusetts, explains why the trial remains deadlocked.
1: We're now getting some insight as to why from a jury note not read in court. Lindsay Clancy's attorney, Kevin Reddington, says the note revealed an 11-1 split. He claims the lone holdout refuses to apply reasonable doubt. The judge questioned every juror individually before rereading the reasonable doubt charge. It's unclear which way the split leans, but Reddington is acting as if this jury is one vote away from acquitting Clancy. He unsuccessfully argued to replace the holdout with an alternate.
0: A prosecutor say Clancy planned out the murder by sending her husband out on errands to create a window of opportunity. If convicted, she faces life in prison. President Trump appoints an acting U.S. Army secretary to take the job permanently, effective immediately. Here's Fox's Kristen Goodwin.
2: President Trump taking to Truth Social to say, I am pleased to announce that Adam Tell, the current Assistant Secretary of the Army for Civil Works, will become Acting Secretary of the Army effective immediately. The president adding, he is a great patriot who is respected by all. Tell previously served as the White House's Senate lead in the Office of Legislative Affairs during the first Trump administration. The announcement comes after former Army Secretary Dan Driscoll stepped down earlier this week. Driscoll, an Iraq War veteran who served in the position since February of last year as a friend of Vice President J.D. Vance. Kristen Goodwin, Fox News.
0: And Driscoll's departure comes after reports that he had tension with Secretary of War Pete Hegseth. And stocks finishing higher Thursday, the Dow ending up more than 600 points. 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
0: Rescue crews pulling two trapped workers alive from a tunnel after the deadly floods in Nepal.
6: The rescue came 9 days after the August 26th flooding, likely caused by a glacier collapse that devastated towns and valleys in Nepal. About 900 workers are missing from 12 hydropower projects in Nepal, with roughly 500 believed to be trapped in tunnels. The August 26th flooding killed more than 1,200 people. More than 5,000 remain missing. Dozens of the missing are said to be American citizens. The devastating flooding, likely caused by a glacier collapse that devastated towns and valleys in Nepal and neighboring Tibet.
0: Fox's Marianne Rafferty. More than 5,000 people are still reportedly missing. The Missouri Supreme Court has blocked a new congressional district map backed by President Trump, even though it was used in the state's primaries last month.
7: Missouri's high court says the new voting map passed by the Republican-led state legislature needs to be approved by voters. Last December, opponents submitted over 300,000 petition signatures calling for the map to be voted on in a referendum. But Republican Secretary of State Denny Hoskins waited till the August primaries to reject the petition. He said the referendum process can't be used for congressional redistricting. Yet the court ruled the petition was legal, and the state has to go to its old map for the upcoming midterms. President Trump on Truth Social called the ruling horrible and ridiculous. Jill Nato, Fox News.
0: Meantime, in another remapping battle, Maryland's Supreme Court says voters will decide in November on a Democratic-backed redistricting amendment for control of the House. It could let lawmakers redraw districts to target the state's lone Republican congressional seat ahead of the 2028 elections. I'm Chris DeMeo. This is Fox News. It's almost time. Friday Night Lights returns tonight on WSOY. 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
1: Up next, spiritual medium Carol Obley back with us on Coast to Coast as we talk about the art of sensing, a guide to staying true to your soul's journey through challenging times. 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
1: Carol, welcome back. How have you been?
2: Good evening, George. Doing well. Just finished another book.
1: What is the new title?
2: The new one, it'll be out this fall. It's called Discovering Mediumship. And it's a very simply written guide for people who simply want to know more about the topic or they want to delve into it themselves. And it'll also be on audiobook.
1: Carol, we're having some trouble with your phone. Are you on a speaker or what kind of system are you on?
2: No, I'm on my cell phone.
1: Ah, that's it. Okay, you might, is it on speaker though?
2: No.
1: Put it on speaker. Maybe that'll be better for you.
2: I'm not quite sure how to do that.
1: We don't want you to disconnect your phone.
2: Yeah, I never use the phone. It's we had really severe storms here, so. I'm doing the best I can with what I have. I have no internet. I have no landline. So this is what I have.
1: Okay, well, we'll try to get through it and see how we do. How did you get involved in the psychic realm and the spiritual mediumship that you're in?
2: You know, it's a long story, but I'm gonna make it short. I fell into it. Out of a tragedy, and I've spoken about this and written about it many times, and that was through a fire that happened. It completely took me out of the work that I was doing. So I just kind of fell onto the pathway, but as I went along in the pathway, I discovered that this is what I'm supposed to be doing, and that's probably why the other stuff didn't work out.
1: When we talk about the art of sensing, what are the inner senses we're talking about?
2: We're talking about the three main inner senses. That's clairvoyance, clairaudience, clairsentience, but also claircognizance, which is an inner knowing. And a lot of people don't recognize that when that happens. But it's just that gut feeling or that knowing. And you might not have any rational explanation for it, but that's often when we need to follow it. And so everybody has these. You don't have to be extraordinary or a medium to have these. What you do need is trust and to really surrender to them and to develop them as well. And that's usually accomplished through repetition and then trusting them.
1: Can we trust these senses?
2: Yeah, see, that's the thing. And I think a lot of people get very discouraged because they don't trust them. And they want things to flow in life in a, you know, sort of in a logical manner. And intuition and, you know, the inner senses don't operate in a logical manner. It's oftentimes outside of logic. And I think that's where the problems come in because fear comes up for people then if they can't prove something before they, you know, engage in it or go on to that particular pathway. But the key to it is really to surrender and know that we're being led into purpose, which, by the way, is what we're all doing here. And our purpose is really, you know, the primary purpose that we're here is to evolve spiritually. That's really the only reason that we're here on this physical plane.
1: Right, during my first guest, Carol, we talked about intuition, and you've taken a big look at intuition, haven't you?

0: Well, yeah, I've had to because, you know, not no, when my business, my previous business burned, I absolutely was directionless. I had no idea what I was going to do with my life. I was in my 30s. You know, I've been at this for 30 years. So, you know, it's not an overnight phenomenon by any means. But I had no idea or no direction leading me from the outside. And then a phone call that I got changed everything, and that's what I had to surrender to. That phone call came from a friend of mine who unfortunately is no longer with us, but asking me to come to a metaphysical center. And so I really resisted that. And then she called again, and I went. And everything unfolded from there. But I really, you know, at that point, I had no idea. I had no idea that I was going to end up on this pathway, let alone write, you know, numerous books and read for people internationally and, you know, be on coast to coast. None of that was evident to me at the time. So I think that's where my own trust had to come in and just allow things to form the way that they did.
1: Carol, why do some people have such incredible intuition and others don't have anything?
0: Well, you know, that can be for several reasons. The first is that they're overly rational. And so if it can't be proven, you know, by the five physical senses, then it can't be proven at all. It's not worth following. And I think the second reason is that some of us have developed these in previous incarnations. And so it's simply a matter of remembering what we've already developed, but with sort of sleeping, if you understand that. And then they're awakened, and, you know, it's sort of like we're remembering the way that we were before. So I think it's easier for people who have had, you know, previous experiences on this earth with doing that. And then thirdly, I think that a lot of people think that it, you know, it might be, you know, fear gets in the way. It's like, why would I do that? You know, why would I move here or there? Why would I change jobs? Why would I quit a job? You know, without knowing, and that's what really takes blind trust and faith.
1: Do you believe intuition is trainable?
0: I do. I've taught many workshops on both mediumship development and intuition development. And people are usually amazed. They're very astonished at what they're able to accomplish by letting down their guard and just allowing it to flow. Intuition is a flow of information. And if we allow that to, not going after it, but allowing it to flow to us, then that's where it's going to open and we can relax and trust.
1: Give us an example, Carol, if you can, of how you've used intuition for your own life.
0: Stepping onto this pathway versus, you know, running a different type of business and giving up on a job search. Before I went to the Metaphysical Center and began taking all sorts of psychic classes and healing classes and seminars and so forth, I was really looking for, you know, just an ordinary job of something that I could, you know, do that would be provide an income. And I had to let go of that, and that was really difficult. I think a lot of people that I've come in contact with have struggled with that as well. But the main indicator that we're on the right pathway is that we're drawn to it. We feel an affinity to it. And it feels natural. And that's only something that can happen when you step onto the pathway.
1: Is it conceivable that when you teach someone to be intuitive, they use it in a very bad or nefarious way?
0: Well, I mean, anything can be misused. But I think the vast majority of people who train in it have a desire to, you know, not only improve the quality of their life, but perhaps, you know, work in the type of field that I'm in, and that's to help other people, to alleviate suffering in some way. And that's still my primary purpose for being on this pathway of, particularly with mediumship. But many people contact me for other reasons too, and, you know, I call it life guidance and really understanding what direction should I go into? Why did this happen? Or why do I feel a sense of unfulfillment? And I talk to a lot of people. You know, they're not really content. They don't feel at peace with the direction that they're going in life. And that's a major sign that we need to open to an intuitive process of leading us in the right direction.
1: Carol, is it conceivable that somebody with intuition is a very successful person?
0: In my experience, yes. Because they know that there's more to us than just our rational mind, besides our brain. You know, you've probably heard, and I'm sure most people have heard the expression that we only use a very small percentage of our brain. And, you know, opening up to primarily, George, it's the right brain. That's what's involved with intuitive processes. The left brain is more rational. So, you know, I think people who make something of themselves, and particularly with servants, open to what intuition can bring as far as direction, work that they're doing. And then also, being inventive. Inventiveness stems from intuition. Yeah, that still small voice that we get that, you know, try it this way or do that or, go in a different direction than perhaps, you know, what isn't working for you. So I believe, yes, it is a big part of success to be able to be open, flexible, and allowing spirit or the divine to speak to you through intuition.
1: Carol, when a person dies, what happens to them? What's it like? What do they sense?
0: Well, you know, my work has focused on that for 3 decades, and it's called the continuity of consciousness. So what does that really mean? Well, it means that the vehicle that we have here called a body, and, you know, the brain is part of that, will deteriorate and it will pass away. But our essence, our consciousness does not go away. And over again, I've demonstrated that and seen that with souls who have communicated from the spirit world. And interestingly, the spirit world is very similar to here only it's not solid like we are here on the physical plane.
1: How important is the soul, Carol, to the human existence?
0: Well, you and I wouldn't be here without our soul, because the soul is life force. And that stems directly from whatever you want to call, you know, God, higher power, the divine, Buddha, Krishna, Jesus. It's all from that same source. And that source is indestructible. And so we would not be here. We would not be, the body is just a body that's not animated. So without the soul, the body is not enlivened. But what continues when we drop the body is the soul.
1: Truly remarkable, isn't it? It's the art of sensing. Why are some people gifted and others aren't?
0: Well, again, I believe that this starts long before we come here. And all the books I've written, I talk about, I'm sure a lot of listeners have heard of the Akashic Records. I call them the Akashic Files. It's the same thing. And so we sort of make this out what we want to do here. And I know that my soul made this agreement to do this sort of work. And I also know that my soul made the agreement to, deal in communication through writing, through speaking. And so most people, I mean, most souls do that. The problem comes in when people don't pay attention to the communication of the soul, which is intuition. And, you know, they buy into what culture might expect of them or what the family wants them to do, when really what we all need to do is go within and follow that voice and not the outer, I call it the outer landscape.
1: Is there anything about any of this that people should be concerned about or scared?
0: No, intuition is, to me, it's comforting because it's a direct, and by the way, if you're hearing negative things, that's not the soul. And the soul does not communicate, you know, with in fear, because essentially the soul is fearless and it doesn't know anything about time. It only knows about expression. And by that I mean the expression of the divine qualities that each of us has.
1: All right. Thank you, Carol. In a moment, Alicia Das joins us to talk about angelic experiences next on Coast to Coast AM.
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1: And I wanted to talk to you anyway about the UFO reports, what you think of them.
2: The best thing about it is it's really exciting. We got complete vindication because basically what happened was is the government admitted that we don't know what these spots, these objects, these bright lights are, but basically you can help the government because the thing we're finding out is government's not that bright and they need our help. So that's where Coast to Coast AM comes in and George Norrie comes in. Because you're going to have people on here that will give the government investigators an idea where to look, how to look, and what to look for. So it really does a lot of validation of the history of this show. And this is a huge step forward to getting to the truth, because for the first time, we have the U.S. government admitting that there's something to this, really admitting there's something to this. And that's the big step for all of us.
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3: Often find inspiration for songs in odd places. For Steve Miller, the idea for the Joker came to him on the hood of a car during a moonlit party.
4: The thing I think about the Joker was that was my first number one hit single. I was at a party. It was about midnight. I was on the hood of a car. I had little parts and pieces of it and was working on it. It was kind of a full moon. It was a pretty funny kind of night. And it all came together that night and recorded it a few weeks later.
3: You know those lines about peaches and trees? He borrowed those from a 1953 song called Lovey Dovey by the Clovers.

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1: It's time to congratulate you for your efforts to get a UFO UAP disclosure. 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
2: 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And ultimately, we got disclosure. 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
1: What angels are following you, and what do they mean to your life and your future? In a moment, Alicia Das joins us. 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
3: Hi, I'm Tom.
4: 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What brings you here?
3: Yeah, I'm here to meet someone who understands me.
4: How so?
3: 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But can't seem to find anyone who gets it.
4: Oh, well, nice to meet you, Tom. I gotta go.
3: Okay, guess that's not your cup of tea. You sure?
4: Very. Good luck with that.
3: I can't meet anyone when I'm out, and I really can't find a website for my unique interests. What does one to do?
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3: 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Who are you?
0: 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Stuff you like, remember?
3: Interesting. I'll give it a try.
0: Well, let's try this again.
3: Hi, I'm Tom.
4: 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Your profile on ParanormalDate.com looked very interesting. So you really saw a UFO?
3: Well, yeah. It was so intense, but not as intense as meeting you.
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0: And welcome back to Coast, George Norrie with you, Alicia Doss with us, leader in spirituality and angelology, who has guided thousands, far more, 3 decades to awaken their inner divinity. 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We'll take calls with her next hour, and she'll do angelic readings and tell you who your angels might be. Alicia, welcome, and thanks for joining us at this late hour.
1: Hi, George. Always a delight to be with you and everybody. I'm just so happy to be here.
0: How are your angels these days?
1: Our angels are doing just fine. They're doing great. They're very busy with the intensity on the planet, but they're doing well. Thank you for asking.
0: Who assigns the angels to us? Does God do that, or is there another power?
1: Well, definitely God does that. And also, when we're born, we have a guardian angel. We come in with a guardian angel, which, of course, is assigned to us by God. And then we have the great archangels, and all of it is divinely inspired.
0: What got you interested in this field?
1: It really began when I was a very young child. I was experiencing a very traumatic event, and I started communicating with these beautiful heavenly beings in their own language, and that kept me whole until I could heal the event entirely. And then I just started communicating to them for a while outwardly. But, you know, they also can read the records for me and give me a lot of information. And in rural Indiana in those days, when you start telling people things about themselves and the planet that you can't know, you know, it scared people. So I learned to be quiet about it until I left home. And then shortly thereafter, I started doing my work, and I haven't stopped since then.
0: When is that guardian angel assigned to watch us?
1: I believe, George, that we are assigned a guardian angel before our first breath, when we are in the heavens, when we are before the karmic board, if you will. We are assigned a guardian angel that is just perfect for us, depending on our karma and our dharma, what we're going to do in this lifetime. And they're with us with every breath, and in fact, beyond the last breath. And they help us to harvest what we've learned each lifetime.
0: Are they with us when we're in the womb as well, I guess?
1: Oh, absolutely they are. Absolutely. Because, of course, they're connecting with our conscious selves, our basic selves, but also with our high selves. So they're with us in the womb. They're with us before we even enter incarnation, you know, when we are deciding what it is we want to learn this lifetime, what it is that God wants to learn through us. They're with us every step of the way.
0: How do we know the difference between angelic intervention and hunches and intuition?
1: That is such a great question, George, and one that is often asked. And I tend to say, first of all, it's practice. We want to really hone in and discern where that voice is coming from. But also, at some point, if it's positive, if it's divine, if it's uplifting, if it's helping lift us into a perspective that's well beyond our ordinary earthly domain, where it's really coming from a place of wisdom. In one sense, it really doesn't matter. Was that an angel? Was that my higher self? Was that the Christ, Buddha, Zoroaster, whatever name we call that higher wisdom? It really doesn't matter, because you see, angels are one with God. They're one with God's will. They help disseminate and carry out God's will. So we want to discern which presence that is, if we can. And if it's positive, if it's divine, then we're in good territory, no matter who it is.
0: When you believe an angel or angels saved your life, don't you?
1: I do, quite a bit. I mean, definitely more than once, George. I mean, I have a feeling my guardian angel is sort of has bloodshot eyes and kind of saying, I'm going to need a double shot of ambrosia after this show. So yeah, several times. And I think we all have stories like that where we feel like, gosh, really the hand of something divine must have intervened because it was going to go very poorly. And yet I was saved. And I certainly have some specific stories if you'd like to hear them. And I bet our listeners do as well.
0: I'd love to. Go ahead.
1: Well, perhaps the most dramatic story that I have, although not the most recent, but the most dramatic story would be I had aggressive cancer. I was diagnosed with aggressive cancer, uterine cancer, and
0: oh my.
1: Pretty much told to get my affairs in order. And I, you know, my first response, of course, as I think it would be for most of us, was, oh no. And my second was, I know how this was created. I understand this and that it's a compelling message. And I just need to unpack that message. And I was very aware of angelic support with me when I was told the diagnosis. And, you know, I remember saying to the angels, okay, I get it. This is a spiritual opportunity for me, but couldn't it have come in a kinder, gentler way? And you know what they said?
0: What did they say?
1: They said, apparently not. You see, it was really for me. I mean, it was fierce grace, which is what Ram Dass called his stroke. This definitely brought me to my knees over and over, but it was still a blessing that was for me because when I approached it from that perspective, I started to heal. And working in tandem with the angels and not doing allopathic intervention. A surgery was scheduled much later, but lots of miracles happened, George. It's a longer story that I tell in my book, Your Angelic Ancestry, but lots of miracles ensued. The bottom line is there was a moment when I was with this practitioner who'd been the doctor, the medical doctor of the Dalai Lama, and he'd been my student for 5 years. And he laid me down on a bamboo mat, and he started piercing my skin with acupuncture needles. And he said, I know at any given moment you can be aware of angels as you are of the needles in your skin. What would it take to fully fulfill your spiritual calling of bridging the human and the angelic realms? And I said, I would have to write books to share this work more wildly. I would have to completely do my work and not hold back in any way and absolutely say yes to God in each moment of that calling. And when he said, and will you? And I said, yes. My body rose and fell off the mat, and I was very aware of about a million angels joining us in the room. And it's a much longer story, George, but the bottom line is I was healed by God, by the angels, without allopathic intervention, with no chemo, et cetera, I was healed. And it's very well documented, you know, with biopsies and reports and that kind of thing. But it's not because I'm special, because it really depends on our karma and our dharma. It was so that I could see the healing power of the angels. And so that's my most dramatic story. But I would love to hear, I know you have a few of them, so I'm wondering if you want to share that.
0: Sure. And in your particular case, what did the doctors say after the fact?
1: Well, you know, one doctor, so there were two doctors. It was, of course, the oncologist there with the final biopsy where it was very definitive. And to his credit, he said, I don't understand this, but whatever you, and I told him about the angels, and he said, well, whatever you did, keep doing it because it worked. It just wrought a miracle. So the other one was completely on board. The other one was like, this is the opportunity available to all of us when we say yes to spirit, when we say yes to God. And in your case, it was brought through the angels. So that was there, you know, they had the definitive, they had the biopsy slides, they had the definitive proof right in front of them. So they couldn't argue with that, but I think it did make them question.
0: These stories I'm about to tell you, I've told on the air before, Alicia, but I want to get your input on that. Yes. My mother was born in Fitchburg, Massachusetts, and we would go there in the summer almost every year and spend a month or two while school was out. And her father had built a furniture store with an apartment complex. And the apartment complex, which must have had about 15 units, was above the furniture store. And they had an apartment complex that had two of them combined for their own living situation and their family. They had brothers and sisters and stuff like that. So we would stay there whenever we went. And the furniture store, it's called the Union Furniture Company, was on the first level. Well, one night, I'm asleep on the second level. My parents are asleep on the third level. I'm woken up by a fire department guy with the mask on and the helmet. And he's going, son, wake up, wake up. And the house is kind of full of smoke. And he said, is there anybody else in this house? Well, duh, I'm only 10 or 11 years old. I said, yes, my parents are upstairs. And he said, we'll go get them now. So I went up there and they went up there. And we woke everybody up, my sisters, my parents, the rest of the household, and got everybody out. And the fire was in the furniture store. It was in the mattress section, and it was smoldering. Not flames, but a lot of smoke. And they got that out. Well, while we're outside in the wee hours, it's like 4 or 5 o'clock in the morning. There's a picture of me on the front page of the Fitchburg Gazette, the newspaper, by the way, Fitchburg Sentinel.
1: Amazing.
0: My father went to the fire chief and said, sir, I need to thank the fire department guy who woke us up. Where is he? And the chief looked at him and said, sir, we never got to your level. And he said, of course you got to our level. He woke my son up and then came and woke us up. He said, sir, we never got up there. We stayed in the furniture store. You all came down by yourself. Some people have called the program before, Alicia, and said this was my guardian angel. What do you think?
1: I love this story, George. This is such a beautiful story. I think that was not only your guardian angel that woke you up. I think also it was an archangel, because you see, guardian angels, they can very much move a bus aside. Usually that's a guardian angel group. They can very much intervene in physical affairs if it's divinely ordained. But to enter human form or to appear to enter human form is usually an archangel. I think that very much could have been your guardian angel, or it could have been an archangel that entered human form to, you know, in a way that would be safe to you and accessible to you, tangible to you, and saved you and your family. And it sounds like, you know, with your picture was on the front page, I hope they told a little bit of the whole story there, because I think that would have uplifted a lot of people and made them realize they're never alone.
0: Yeah, they never told that part of the story in the paper. They just had put the fire in there and a picture of me in my pajamas and bare feet running across the street. And then another one was, I'm driving my car and I'm coming up to a four-lane intersection, and I've got a green light, and I'm coming up to the intersection, green light, you go. Something is telling me in my head. Now, this is what I don't know if it was angelic or intuition, but something in my head is telling me, don't go through, don't go through, don't go through the intersection. And I'm saying to myself, what do you mean don't go through, George? It's green. You got to go. But I pulled over to the side of the road. I did not go through. At the moment I would have been right in the middle of the intersection, some guy went through his red light, missed his light, and would have hit me broadside, and God knows what would have happened to me. What was that? Was that angelic or intuition?
1: In that case, because it was a voice in your, you know, that you heard
0: in
1: your
0: my head.
1: Yeah. In your head. Yeah. I mean, I hesitate to say in your head because that sounds like it's just your mind, which I think it was your higher mind, your higher self connecting with your guardian angel that was very much in alignment with spirit and knew that it was not your time to go. That was not your karma to be terribly hurt, if not worse. And so I think in that case, it was a guardian angel because they didn't come into human form. They were speaking in your mind. And I think that, yes, absolutely. They were, you know, they're called a guardian angel for a reason. They're here for our personal protection, often physical. So I think it's really beautiful. And I also think it's very significant that you listened, George, because we all have that moment where we can listen or we can disregard that voice. And you listened, and that saved your life.
0: Well, I've taught myself to learn these hunches, whatever they may be, and to take advantage of listening, because in the past, years ago, there was a possibility I wouldn't have listened. But I've learned how to do that now.
1: That's fantastic. And it's a practice. I think you probably, I mean, you tell us, George, didn't you have to decide whether you were going to start listening to those hunches? And then once you did, and in this case, they saved your life. And in other cases, I'm sure they really led you in the right direction. You learned to trust them.
0: Absolutely. We're going to come back more with Alicia Doss as we talk about the angelic realm. We'll take calls with her next hour, and she'll do angelic readings on you when we come back later tonight.
2: Find out more about tonight's guest. 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
3: A stunning discovery. Fox News, I'm Desu Guzman. Two trapped workers pulled alive from a hydropower tunnel in Nepal today.
4: The rescue came 9 days after the August 26th flooding, likely caused by a glacier collapse that devastated towns and valleys in Nepal. About 900 workers are missing from 12 hydropower projects in Nepal, with roughly 500 believed to be trapped in tunnels. The August 26th flooding killed more than 1,200 people, more than 5,000 remain missing. Dozens of the missing are said to be American citizens. The devastating flooding, likely caused by a glacier collapse that devastated towns and valleys in Nepal and neighboring Tibet.
3: Fox's Marianne Rafferty. Rescue officials in Nepal say they remain hopeful more workers will be rescued. Day 7 of deliberations on tap today on the trial of the Massachusetts mom charged with killing her three young children.
5: One jury holdout is apparently at issue in the Lindsay Clancy trial as it concerns reasonable doubt.
6: One juror who refuses to listen to the law that you've given him or her.
5: Defense attorney Kevin Reddington made a motion to have that juror removed. Prosecutor Jennifer Sprague said she felt the judge was correct to ask each juror if they could follow the law.
7: And then giving a general instruction on reasonable doubt.
5: Prison awaits Clancy if the jury decides on murder or manslaughter. If she is found not criminally responsible, she will be housed in a state mental health facility. A hung jury means the case could be retried. Grinnell Scott, Fox News.
3: The Trump administration says excavation work is going to start in the next 2 weeks on the site where it plans to build a gilded arch. The arch, expected to be 250 feet tall and stand between the Lincoln Memorial and Arlington National Cemetery, and a lawsuit has been filed challenging it. 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
3: An ICE officer charged with lying about the events leading up to a shooting of a Venezuelan man during the immigration crackdown in Minneapolis in January. He's turned himself into authorities, according to the Associated Press.
11: The officer, Christian Castro, initially claimed the shooting was self-defense. The federal charges follow Castro's release from jail last week after Texas's governor refused to sign an extradition warrant to hand him over to Minnesota prosecutors, where the officer faces state charges. A federal civil rights investigation into the incident is also ongoing.
3: Fox's Jeff Manasso. Vice President J.D. Vance tried to downplay the conflict with Iran Thursday, even after the U.S. and the Islamic Republic exchanged strikes this week. Fox's Peter Ducey reports.
12: The vice president, he'll tell you that the war has been over for a long time, ever since that six-week increase in hostilities ended months ago. And Vice President Vance looked to ease people's concerns about these Iranian cyber attacks that water companies and other infrastructure facilities have been experiencing here in the United States. We are told that none of these have been successful. He says that people should be more worried about cyber attacks from other actors. He didn't say which ones. The fact remains, though, the Iran war has the potential to be a huge drag on Republicans on midterm ballots.
3: White says it intercepted new missiles from Iran. A candidate for the Missouri State House has made an initial court appearance on a federal drug charge, accusing him of trying to plant cocaine and Adderall on his Republican primary opponent. Louise Seckler, Thomas Ross, is now charged with conspiracy to distribute a controlled substance, Ross defeating Seckler by only a few dozen votes. And Federal Reserve Governor Christopher Waller making an announcement on Thursday with this inflation report that is due out next week, that, he says, will largely determine whether or not he supports an interest rate hike later this month. I'm Sue Guzman. This is Fox News.
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1: We have individual souls. They are one with God's will, and the will of God is disseminated or told to them by the archangel above. Angels evolved to archangels, and of course, some archangels are just fully formed. And archangels do have individual souls. They have individuation, like we have individuation, and they are, but archangels are always in contact with their soul, with that spark of God that is eternal. And then you have great archangels that are even much, much higher than archangels, and we can connect with all of them, but we want to generally, when we want to really open to God through the angelic, we want to connect to archangels or great archangels.
2: Alicia, did you ever think you'd be talking about angels on a radio show?
1: Well, actually, George, I am from a very scientific family. Everybody is an MD, and I was pre-med, have a definitely a predilection towards the scientific, but it actually is not a, it actually does work well to for me to keep that discernment, that scientific predilection present so that I see that what I'm doing, because the work I do as a spiritual intuitive, as a mystic is rather, you know, it's invisible. It's in the mystical. It's in the heavenly. It's in the divine. And so, but I like to see that I'm really creating lasting change, that there's measurable results, empirical evidence that the spiritual works, and science and spirit can coexist very well together. But at some point, even Einstein said, I want to know the mind of God. We've got to transcend the mind and move into the divine.
2: In the wonderful movie, It's a Wonderful Life, George Bailey was saved by his guardian angel, who they sent down, Clarence,
1: yes,
2: to get extra points for wings. Does it happen that way?
1: Well, we are certainly saved by our guardian angels. I mean, the angels saved my home in the Palisades fire. You know, you were sharing about how you were saved from fire. I also was when I was 18, where I was in a very deep fevered sleep. I had an incredibly high fever, was very sick, and I was woken up, and the angel said, go home, get up, get in your car, drive home. Home was Chattanooga, Tennessee. I was going to school, pre-med, of course, at Emory University in Atlanta. And I, you know, I'd listened to them enough that I knew to trust them. So I got up and I pretty much crawled to my car, got in my car and drove away. And behind me, the house exploded in an electrical fire and burned to the ground.
2: Ugh.
1: And so, you know, we really can listen to those voices, and they're always with us. So angels, what they do, George, is they tangibilize spirit. They tangibilize God so that we can really access the divine in a very ordinary, natural way that is quite effective.
2: It's fascinating indeed. Let's take some calls. You ready?
1: Absolutely.
2: And when you do angelic readings, explain the process.
1: Sure. Well, it's much more intricate than I have time to go into now, but basically what it is I surrender and I hear the angelic language. I connect to the highest archangels and they'll speak to me in their language, and then they will disseminate the higher guidance through that language. They'll open the Akashic records, the Nicole records, the higher records, and then they'll give me that information to share.
2: All right, let's go to Keith in Hawaii to get us started. Welcome to, he's not ready yet. Let's go to Ramona in Tacoma, Washington. Hi, Ramona.
3: Hi, how are you, George?
2: Good to have you with us. Go ahead.
3: I'm just wanting an angelic reading. Anything that you can tell me about my future and anything?
1: Sure, let's see, Ramona. Here's what I'm hearing from the angels. The pain, the sorrow, the depth of tenderness that you've been experiencing is in part due to your sensitive nature, your connection to the angelic realm, which up until now has been more

0: subconscious. So you're here in this earthly body and experiencing time and space and aging and man's and woman's inhumanity to ourselves. And you're comparing it to a kinder, gentler, much more beautiful heavenly realm, the angelic realm. See, the angelic realm predated the human realm by many, many millennia. And for so long, the veil between the realms was closed, was very opaque. We didn't remember our heavenly roots because if we did, we wouldn't engage in our life here, and life here would just feel sad. It would feel disconnected from spirit because you see in the angelic, we're always one with God. But now we're in this wondrous time where there's many astrological concordances, confluences, metaphysical, karmic, all kinds of things coalescing at this time to allow us to be more aware of the angelic. So Ramona, if you can allow yourself just to be aware that you are, while you're in a body, you can experience heaven on earth. You can experience God just as clearly as you did in the angelic, even while you walk this realm, while you're in the flesh. It's just a matter of a little more spiritual practice, a little more prayer, a little more opening yourself to the possibility that you can unfurl your wings even while you're right here on earth with all of its challenges.
1: There you go, Ramona. What is angelic language, Alicia?
0: It's a language that it's spoken about by saints and masters. Joan of Arc said, I die for speaking the language of the angels. There's many examples of masters talking about it. It's a language that the angels speak to each other and to us. It's the closest we can get with a human ear and a human tongue to the language the angels speak.
1: Keith is back in Hawaii. Let's go to him. Keith, go ahead.
2: Hi, how are you folks doing?
1: Good, Keith. How are you?
2: Could be a bit better, but well, thank you for taking my call.
1: What's wrong? Anything?
2: I'm just wondering if you can give me a reading. Anything?
1: What do the angels say about Keith?
0: Keith, your health challenges are not failures. The challenges, what you consider mistakes in this life, God learned through each of them. What you have done in the not so distant past that you feel guilt about is really a way of you reaching out to spirit and learning to discern higher guidance, higher action, better behavior. But you've got to start with forgiveness. You see, there is nothing that is unforgivable. So what you can do is you can ask. It might be the Christ consciousness, if that is your particular path. It might just be universal life force to help you forgive what you think you cannot forgive, because you have not done anything wrong. You are simply new to this experience. And so it's time to forgive the unforgivable and ask spirit to bridge that gap so that you do experience that peace you're seeking.
1: Good luck, Keith. Hope everything works out for you. Alicia, how did an angel become an angel?
0: That's a great question. So I believe, George, that angels were incepted from God for the purpose of service to God. So angels are certainly serve us, but really what they're doing is they're serving God. So they are born into the angelic realm, which, as I mentioned, is far more ancient than the human realm. It still exists. It exists in concert with our realm. It is a different realm, but obviously there's lots of permeability. Angels do communicate with us and we communicate with them. So they were incepted from God and they continue to evolve as we continue to evolve.
1: Let's go next to Cleveland, Ohio. First time caller Quinn is with us. Quinn, welcome to the show.
3: Hi, thank you, George. Alicia, I was wondering, so are angels able to tell, and archangels able to tell if somebody is an atheist? And if so, if they're not willing to help them? or if, like, something arises and a person needs help, if the angels are going to help regardless of their religious beliefs.
0: I believe absolutely they do help regardless of their religious beliefs because, as mentioned, angels serve God, the divine, the universal life force, love. They serve that which is always a loving presence. And so, yes, of course they can tell if someone is an atheist. Yes, of course they know everything about us. Why? Because they're one with God and God knows all. So yes, if they're an atheist, they will still come in and assist if that is God's will.
1: Interesting take on all of that. Who assigns the angels to us?
0: I think God assigns the angels, the divine. Again, it doesn't matter what we call that, which is higher than us. I think it comes from spirit. Spirit assigns the angels to us. Now, there's lots of hierarchies between us and God. So archangels assign guardian angels to us, the karmic board, our higher selves. They all get together and go, okay, what angels are most in alignment with this soul? And of course, do you know, George, we can call forward the highest archangels. We're not assigning them to us, but we can say, ah, Gabriel, I need a messenger of God. Michael, I need a spiritual warrior. Ariel, I need more creative divine intimacy. So we can invoke the angels. But it is God, of course, ultimately, who decides how they come and go. And it's an infinite decision, if you will, and very specific.
1: On the wild card line, Squim Washington, we're going to Cherie on the program. Hello, Cherie.
4: Hi. Thanks for taking my call. I'm just wondering if I can get for my angels or if you can tell me some way. I'm just trying to make some money so I can. I want to help those people that are having a hard time getting water and
1: all right, she's breaking up, but what can you do for her, Alicia? She's looking for help.
0: Yeah.
1: You there?
0: Yeah, so I'm sorry, I was just listening to the angels. I'm absolutely there. So, Cherie, your abundance consciousness is the challenge here, not money itself. It's how you approach money. And I think we can all relate to that to varying degrees. So it looks like you have this this feeling of scarcity and lack and fear related to money that you've inherited from your familial conditioning. So it's time now, Cherie, to really open up to universal abundance, to God, to spirit, and to open up to the creativity that can guide you into more streams of abundance and really to have the faith that sounds funny, Cherie, but money comes from God. Abundance comes from spirit. And so it's really opening yourself up to that universal flow. There's lots of great teachers on this, but to have an easier, more friendly relationship with money and open to it coming in surprising ways.
1: Does a guardian angel, Alicia, handle just one soul or many?
0: Well, it depends on the guardian angel, George. That's a great question. So often a guardian angel just works with one individual for each lifetime, but guardian angels evolve just like we evolve, like archangels evolve, like all evolves. So if they're a much higher, occasionally an archangel will be a guardian angel, and they may work with a few individuals, but generally a guardian angel work with one individual because it's a very intimate, personal relationship. But you can have guardian angel groups. Let's say they need to turn a bus or they need to keep an airplane in the sky. So they'll have a guardian angel group, and you can call upon a guardian angel group. If it's a life-threatening situation, I would call upon, obviously you're going to call upon God, but you can call upon your guardian angel group to help. And they do.
1: Where was Lucifer on the pecking order before he changed?
0: Oh, very, very high. Of course, Lucifer is called the morning star, the first son of God. came straight from light, Lucifer. Of course, the name means light. So very, very, very, very high grade archangel who fell very, very, very far.
1: And it was a big fall, was it not?
0: It was the biggest fall, I think, that we know of. Yes, it was an incredible, because Lucifer knew that, I'll call him a he, it's really more of an it, was going against the will of God. And that is the biggest fall that we can have. And he did it anyway. I'm going to have to say he, because it sounds funny to say it, but it, you know, Lucifer's beyond gender, but he did it anyway. And when he did it anyway, knowingly, that was a major fall. Most of the time people fall, souls fall, angels fall, because they're not consciously aware that they're going against the will of God. But when they are aware, that's a big fall.
1: Is there an angel now that is number one in the pack?
0: There are number one in the pack. Well, of course, Archangel Michael is considered the leader of the angels. He's very high, but there are angels that are higher. And there are angels that I talk about in my book, Your Angelic Ancestry, where the name has come directly from the angelic language. And there's even there, some of them are very, very high. But there's even higher aspects of the angels we know of, Michael, Gabriel, Raphael, than we've been experiencing until now. So I would say be aware that you can go up much higher, because angels are very accessible to us. You can go up much higher in spiritual experience if you allow it.
1: We hear a lot about Christ consciousness. What does that mean?
0: Yeah, so the Christ consciousness, to me, the Christ consciousness is the purveyor or the bringer of grace. So we just talked about Lucifer. Lucifer wanted to keep imposing law over grace, so that if a soul was choosing love, he would still hold them, wanted to still hold them to an eye for an eye, a tooth for a tooth, regardless if they were choosing love, regardless if they were being of service. So the Christ consciousness is a consciousness. It can overshadow an individual. I believe it overshadowed Jesus. It's overshadowed other individuals. And we're all heir to the Christ consciousness. I believe, regardless of religion, it depends on the purity of our intention and the purity of our spiritual path and awakening, where we are then allowed to work out our karma under grace. And the Christ consciousness even extends to the entire planet, where the planet is our planet Earth. We're working out our karma more and more under grace.
1: 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We're going to come back in a moment on Coast to Coast AM and take more calls right after this.
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1: And I wanted to talk to you anyway about the UFO reports, what you think of them.
2: The best thing about it is it's really exciting. We got complete vindication because basically what happened was is the government admitted that we don't know what these spots, these objects, these bright lights are, but basically you can help the government because the thing we're finding out is government's not that bright and they need our help. So that's where Coast to Coast AM comes in and George Norrie comes in. Because you're going to have people on here that will give the government investigators an idea where to look, how to look, and what to look for. So it really does a lot of validation of the history of this show. And this is a huge step forward to getting to the truth because for the first time, we have the U.S. government admitting that there's something to this, really admitting there's something to this. And that's the big step for all of us.
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1: It's time to congratulate you for your efforts to get a UFO UAP disclosure. 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
4: 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And ultimately, we got disclosure. And you're here to see it, and so am I.
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1: 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I'm looking forward to that. And then we'll have those Friday night into Saturday morning open lines for you on Coast to Coast. Beyond Belief, that's one of our television shows, and if you haven't watched them yet, you're missing out.
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2: 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At the top, there's a little YouTube icon. 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
1: And you got it. 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
4: Whether it's physical activity, obesity, diet, smoking, low on hormones, stress, sleep disorders, or your age can be supported by reducing inflammation and aiding the body to heal itself appropriately. 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
6: 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I started sleeping through the night. 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

0: And welcome back, George Norrie, along with Alicia Doss. Her book is Your Angelic Ancestry. Her website is linked up at coasttocoastam.com. Do angels get promoted, Alicia?
1: They actually, well, I don't know that they call it promoted, but sure. Angels evolve like we evolve. Angels get promoted from angel to archangel, from archangel to great archangel. They get higher and higher jobs as they prove that they are worthy and can really be of higher service to God. So yes, angels can get promoted.
0: Every Christmas night, I play a segment called A Letter from Michael about Archangel Michael dealing with a soldier in the Korean War.
1: Yeah.
0: And it's an amazing story. And it's done by Lee Allen, the late Lee Allen from Detroit, great broadcaster. And have you ever heard it before?
1: I think I have, but will you refresh our memory? Because I know it's a gorgeous, gorgeous story.
0: It's just about a soldier in the Korean War writing about a miracle. And Archangel Michael got involved in the miracle. It's pretty interesting. But if you ever need it, Tom can send you a copy of it.
1: Beautiful.
0: Let's go to the phones. Let's go to Andrea in Connecticut. Welcome to the program, East of the Rockies. Hi, Andrea.
2: Hi, George. Hi, Alicia.
1: Hi, Andrea.
2: Hello. I just was wondering what the angels have to say about me or any direction or anything like that. I do believe in angels.
1: Well, beautiful. I'm glad you do, Andrea. So yes. Let's see what the angels have for you. You are a stalwart soul. You have been through many hardships, and this applies to many on this call, but you, Andrea, have been through many hardships, and yet you have not lost your faith that in the goodness of God, in the goodness of humankind, in the goodness of life itself, there is an aspect of yourself that you have judged and kept hidden in the shadows. But you see, Andrea, if you could look at yourself with the eyes of an angel, you would never judge yourself, but only see the brightness of your intent, which is pure and which is that which continually looks through the shadows and finds the light. So keep doing that and be aware that brilliant spotlight of love that the angels look upon the world with, they shine that upon you. So it's time for you to look through the eyes of an angel at yourself.
0: Do the angels reward us for anything, any good deeds we do?
1: Well, absolutely. And of course, it's spirit or God rewarding us. But yes. And the thing is, though, George, they reward us from within. So, you know, of course, it's heard service is its own reward. And don't we feel just incredible when we're of service, when we don't even think about it, when it's not even a question and we're just of service to another with no agenda? That's an incredible reward. And when we continue to do that in large and small ways, it really transforms us into something more godly, more heavenly, more joyous, more happy, and more free. So yes, we're rewarded, but rarely is it, oh, you did a, you know, you've been of service, so here's money or a car. It's really a heavenly, a unique reward that brings us into a higher state.
0: Have you ever found that the angels have let us down?
1: I have not found that the angels let us down. I've found that we may not get what we want in the world, and we may go, oh my gosh, you know, I worked so hard for it. And, or we may feel that life lets us down or we let ourselves down. I don't find that the angels let us down. I do find that they don't deliver to our every wish and need. They do serve us in alignment with God's will. And sometimes God's will is not to answer prayers because that's not for our highest good. So we might feel let down, but it's not so much the angels letting us down as our own expectations letting us down.
0: West of the Rockies, Natalia is with us in the state of Washington. Hi, Natalia.
3: Hi, George. Hi there, Alicia. Thank you guys so much for your beautiful stories. It gives hope and so beautiful. I was wondering if I could get an angel reading for myself and my son, Levi, and if you know their names.
1: So Levi is very connected to a beautiful, unique angel that is not as well known, but it's very well known to Levi, though he probably doesn't call them by this name. And it's kind of an unusual name. It's Iomrael. Iomrael is the keeper of God's memory, if you will. So it's the angel that is in charge of the records of life. So Levi could call him Iom or Iomrael. And so it's a very profound angel. And it's going to allow Levi to access higher guidance and higher wisdom. Perhaps not right away, but if he continues to connect to Iomrael, it will really connect him to his very, very, to a very high aspect of himself, which of course connects him into spirit. And for you, you're connected to Gabriel. So Gabriel is the messenger of God. So if you would know yourself as a messenger of God, meaning bring forward higher messages, I would very much encourage you to do that with Gabriel's help, to just perhaps you give yourself a question or you just start speaking while you're walking in nature or you're in church or you're sitting quietly and allow Gabriel to bring forward a higher message through you. Start speaking it out loud.
0: My late father, Alicia, was named after the angel Gabriel. He had a very unique name.
1: It is a very unique name. That's very beautiful. Thank you for sharing that, George.
0: Suzanne in Minneapolis is with us. Go ahead, Suzanne.
4: Hi, George. Hi, Alicia. I was just wondering if the angels had a message for me.
0: A message for Suzanne. What do you think, Alicia?
1: Suzanne, it's time to have more of a sense of humor about life. And this does not mean don't take your life seriously. It means, my dear, there is more joy to be had in your daily life. To look not only for the bright side, but to see if it's going to be funny later, then it's funny now. So to look at life with more of a levity, of course, we've heard angels fly because they take themselves lightly. So it's time for you, Suzanne, to cultivate laughter, which will be very healing for you on many levels.
0: Were angels ever human beings, Alicia?
1: That's a question that many people ask. So I think it's more the opposite, that human beings could have once been angels, and I think were once angels. It would be rare for a human being to go back into the angelic realm, but it does happen. Of course, it's said that it's that happened with Enoch, that it happened with Elijah, that it's happened with beings, humans, who have taken their bodies with them. And then it's also said to have happened with Metatron. So there are certain angels who once walked the earth as humans who then go back into the angelic realm as usually a higher angel. It's somewhat rare, but it does happen.
0: Tim's with us in Alberta, Canada. Hey, Tim, go ahead.
5: Hi, George, Alicia. I'm wondering, George has heard this story, and I apologize to all the Coast listeners, but I live in a former base housing, and there was a spirit in it. They stopped renting it out on base because the babysitters were getting terrified, and a guy that worked for my wife was a master warrant officer. He told me the story after I landed this house. It's moved out on my farm. It turns out I took a call to it when I was a military policeman. I had to enter the house, went in the basement. This entity ran up and down the stairs. Now, I'm a longtime Coast listener and caller, 1989, the first time I phoned in on ART. We found a missing Learjet the same day the show ended, 4 o'clock in the morning back then. It was found about 3 hours later. That was a project that Major Ed Dames, ART, and myself were getting involved in. So anyways, all this stuff has been going on all my life. I've got some real cool stories I haven't told on Coast. But I'm just wanting No, I'm spending, just now, I just walked into the foyer of my married quarters house that's now on a farm, like I said, it moved off base. And there's a spirit here. There's stuff that goes on a couple times a month. And I'm just wondering, can you pick up a name or can you pick up something?
1: It's not necessarily negative, but certainly there is a presence there in the house. And I would ask you, what is your feeling with it? Do you feel uncomfortable with it? Do you want to associate it with it more, or would you like it to leave?
5: I would like to associate with it more because the spirit, who I'm sure is listening, is absolutely welcome. As I said, I was a military policeman taking a call in this house. You know, I'm talking, that's about just about 30 years ago now. And some good things have happened. I don't know whether it connected or not, but I had stage 3 cancer and it went away. I hope the house had something to do with that. That's positive thinking. But I'm doing a freedom of information, but I don't know what type of information they'd have at this late date. So maybe you're the best route to go.
1: Ah, beautiful. Well, I would strongly suggest that you, however you bring in positivity, I mean, clearly you had a beautiful healing. I love that and congratulations. I would go into a positive space or state. So whether that's prayer, calling in the light, however you create an openness to positivity, to spirit, to the divine. So I would first invoke light and protection and then connect to this being. So I would call it a being or a presence and then connect to it. He's giving me a very funny name. This is not his name because he wants you to find his name, but he's just saying start with Fred, which is very funny because usually they give, you know, much more highfalutin names, if you will. But he's saying start with Fred because he wants you to feel familiar with him, to feel natural with him, to feel at ease with him, and then start talking to him and open up a dialogue. Now, always discern that it's positive and that it uplifts you. But if it uplifts you, just sit quietly. I'm going to call it a him. It's really more of an it. Sit quietly with him and open up a dialogue and see if it connects you into a higher state.
0: Randy in Texas. Go ahead, Randy. Thanks for calling.
6: Thank you, sir. I've got two opposite questions. One is, I guess as a guardian angel, talked to me. My brother was beating on me, and a guardian angel told me to freeze, don't move. Other thing is, it showed me a color of white. What do the colors mean?
1: That's, I'm so happy that you were saved by an angel and you listened to that voice and That's really beautiful. I mean, I'm so sorry that your brother was doing that. Sometimes siblings can. So angels do come in on colors. So white is actually an opportunity to transform our experience from magnetic light. So the magnetic light brings in healing. Magnetic light is of this level. It's of the physical, imaginary, emotional, mental level. And we can transform from that white light or magnetic light into the clear light of the Holy Spirit. And the angels will often come in on a color so we know who's present. For example, Gabriel can come in on green. Michael comes in on blue. So often they'll come in on these healing colors to let you know not only who is present, but to bring healing to you.
0: Alicia, give out your website if you would.
1: 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Thank you for asking.
0: And where do we get the book, Your Angelic Ancestry?
1: Your Angelic Ancestry is distributed by Penguin Random House, so it's available everywhere books are sold, certainly on Amazon, Barnes & Noble, Books A Million, everywhere. If you can certainly get it on my website and then get bonuses if you purchase it there. And you can go into your local bookstore and just say, you know, Penguin Random House, I want Your Angelic Ancestry, because I love when people support our local bookstores.
0: I do, too. And thanks for being on the program, and thanks for popping on at a late date for us.
1: It's always my pleasure, George. Always a delight to be with you and your listeners.
0: Alicia Doss talking about the angels on our next Coast to Coast program. Heidi Hollis joins us to talk about the strange and unusual that is happening on this planet and in the skies. For Dan Galante, Tom Danheiser, Sue Trikas, Lex Lonewood, Sean Latasseur, Alec Fernandez, Tim Benald, Mary Berry, George Knapp, and Richard Serrett, I'm George Norrie, somewhere out there on Coast to Coast AM. We'll see you on our next edition. Until then, be safe, everyone.

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3: Clancy Impasse. I'm Chris DeMayo, Fox News. The jury of nine women and three men heading into day seven of deliberations in the trial of Lindsay Clancy. She's a woman who's charged with killing her three children before attempting to take her own life. Fox's Brian Yenis from Plymouth, Massachusetts, explains why the trial remains deadlocked.
4: We're now getting some insight as to why from a jury note not read in court. Lindsay Clancy's attorney, Kevin Reddington, says the note revealed an 11-1 split. He claims the lone holdout refuses to apply reasonable doubt. The judge questioned every juror individually before rereading the reasonable doubt charge. It's unclear which way the split leans, but Reddington is acting as if this jury is one vote away from acquitting Clancy. He unsuccessfully argued to replace the holdout with an alternate.
3: Prosecutors say Clancy planned out the murder by sending her husband out on errands to create a window of opportunity. If convicted, she faces life in prison. President Trump appoints an acting U.S. Army secretary to take the job permanently, effective immediately. Here's Fox's Kristen Goodwin.
5: President Trump taking to Truth Social to say, I am pleased to announce that Adam Tell, the current Assistant Secretary of the Army for Civil Works, will become Acting Secretary of the Army effective immediately. The president adding, he is a great patriot who is respected by all. Tell previously served as the White House's Senate lead in the Office of Legislative Affairs during the first Trump administration. The announcement comes after former Army Secretary Dan Driscoll stepped down earlier this week. Driscoll, an Iraq War veteran who served in the position since February of last year, is a friend of Vice President J.D. Vance. Kristen Goodwin, Fox News.
3: Driscoll's departure comes after reports that he had tension with Secretary of War Pete Hegseth. And stocks finishing higher yesterday, the Dow ending up more than 600 points. 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
3: Rescue crews pulling two trapped workers alive from a tunnel after the deadly floods in Nepal.
13: The rescue came 9 days after the August 26th flooding, likely caused by a glacier collapse that devastated towns and valleys in Nepal. About 900 workers are missing from 12 hydropower projects in Nepal, with roughly 500 believed to be trapped in tunnels. The August 26th flooding killed more than 1,200 people. More than 5,000 remain missing. Dozens of the missing are said to be American citizens. The devastating flooding, likely caused by a glacier collapse that devastated towns and valleys in Nepal and neighboring Tibet.
3: Fox's Marianne Rafferty. More than 5,000 people are still reportedly missing, according to the country's disaster management agency. This morning, the Labor Department releases the key jobs report for August. Fox's Hillary Barsky has a preview.
14: Economists surveyed by the Wall Street Journal are forecasting 53,000 jobs were added in August. That's an improvement from July's unexpected loss of 23,000 jobs and better than the average gain over the previous 12 months of 26,000. July's jobs report raised fresh questions about the strength of the labor market, making this morning's report an important test of whether it was a one-month stumble or the start of a more persistent slowdown in hiring. The report also takes on added significance after Fed Chair Kevin Warsh's Jackson Hole remarks kept the door open to a September rate hike. The unemployment rate is expected to remain unchanged at 4.1%. Hillary Barsky, Fox News.
3: Another remapping battle. Maryland's Supreme Court says voters will decide in November on a Democratic-backed redistricting amendment for control of the House. It could let lawmakers redraw districts to target the state's lone Republican congressional seat. That's ahead of the 2028 elections. I'm Chris DeMeo. This is Fox News.
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0: From the heartland of America and the gateway to the West, good morning, good evening, wherever you may be across the nation, around the world. I'm George Norrie. This is Coast to Coast AM. Later tonight, the psychic realm and then some readings. And in a moment, manifestation and liquid luck. Here's what's happening. President Donald Trump said the latest round of U.S. strikes on Iran would not last long, even as Washington prepares to keep some of its forces deployed across the Middle East into next year, a sign that the confrontation with Tehran could outlive the current military campaign. Speaking to reporters at the White House, Mr. Trump said the renewed U.S. military operation against Iran would not continue for a long period of time following the fiercest exchange of attacks between the two countries since July. With more on today's activities, here's Tom Danheiser. Tom?
1: Well, the U.S. United States has formally extended its military deployments in the Middle East until 2027. The decision was officially ordered by U.S. Defense Secretary Pete Hegseth due to the ongoing month-long military conflict between the U.S. and Iran. The order keeps roughly 50,000 American troops stationed throughout the region. This includes members of the Army's 82nd Airborne Division who are preparing for longer overseas tours. The Pentagon is maintaining 19 warships, including two aircraft carriers, along with fighter squadrons and air defense units. This, as the White House did suggest that a global energy crisis was averted as a result of U.S. intervention. U.S. Vice President J.D. Vance has downplayed the United States' conflict with Iran, saying major combat operations are not ongoing, despite escalating exchanges of fire between the two sides this week. The vice president also said the U.S. is investigating an incident Tuesday in which one of its missiles hit a wedding party in Kuistan, Iran, killing at least five civilians. Meanwhile, Washington has in recent weeks sought to ratchet up the economic pressure on Tehran in an effort to extract concessions in any future negotiations. Three senior Iranian sources have said the U.S. campaign to throttle Iran's economy by blockading its oil exports is growing increasingly difficult to withstand. And crude oil prices hover near 6 weeks highs, with West Texas Intermediate trading at approximately $91.44 a barrel and Brent crude near $95.52 a barrel. Joe, George?
0: Thank you, Tom. The turmoil in the U.S. bond market is being driven by a confluence of separate but related forces. The U.S. war with Iran is heating up again, driving up the U.S. defense spending and the cost of oil, gasoline, diesel, and jet fuel. John Truman Wolf, the author of the 90 Strongest Banks in America, is with us. John, what do you think of the U.S. bond market right now?
2: Well, it's taken a hit, George, because these rates have gone up. For listeners that aren't familiar, when interest rates go up, the principal of bonds go down. So it's created the rise in interest rates driven by the billions, trillions that we're now spending on this war are driving rates up, and it's adverse to the bond market. I think if he doesn't bring this war to a conclusion soon, I think it's going to hit the November elections very hard. I'm not a MAGA fanatic. I think President Trump has done a lot of wonderful things. He's very productive. But if he doesn't get this war ended, George, it's going to destroy his legacy, I think. It's not good for the economy. It's costly. Interest rates are up. And it, right this second, it doesn't look good. Now, they're taking two avenues of attack on Iran, both military and financial.

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1: This August alone, not including pet food, including drugs, that total increased to 46 recalls. That's a notable increase from August of last year when just 26 products were recalled. Our food safety coach, Jeff Nelkin, is with us here. Jeff, why all these recalls? What the heck is going on?
2: Well, I think we're getting a lot better at recognizing some of the faults in our operations, and it gives us opportunity to identify why we have these repeat situations, letting us think about how do we go about doing a better job of looking at what we're doing.
1: Would you say that food recalls are a good thing?
2: Well, the recalls are a knee-jerk reaction to situations that, you know, where either the clientele have complained about finding foreign objects in food, or people associated with eating certain products becoming ill. And there seems to be a pattern, and it takes usually several days to weeks to determine those patterns, and then certainly to investigate and interview people. You know, it's a big project, and it requires a lot of resources, is one angle. The other part is as simple as, oh, let's look at the iceberg lettuce situation, where we end up having 17,000 people impacted by the lettuce, story. And then the question becomes, when we take a look at some of the issues, why are they happening? Why are we ending up with contamination or poop in our food so that people become ill? And it becomes a question, what are we missing? So obviously, to impact such a large group of people with similar products, and then, of course, the ingredients are then sold to us where we grind them up and add them to other food products, you know, like guacamole or various dishes. And now we end up with the salmonella from the jalapeno peppers ground up and being added to additional food items that now increases that recall. So we need to take a look step by step what's going on and what can we do better to minimize this. And certainly that we want to make sure that our general audience is informed about what's going on so that they can ask questions. And if they're concerned, that they have resources to talk to the people from the companies and find out if they, in fact, have that product, you know, sitting on the shelves or possibly in their home freezers.
1: Good point. Jeff, update us on your website URL, please.
2: Thank you. Jeff Nelkin at CS.com.
1: You got it. You changed it a little bit on us.
2: Right.
1: All right. Thank you, Jeff Nelkin. Up next, Dr. Joseph Gallenberger back on Coast to Coast as we talk about liquid luck, the Good Fortune Handbook. We're going to change your luck in just a moment on Coast to Coast AM. It may be hard to believe, but identity theft is the number one crime in America. 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

0: And welcome back to Coast, George Norrie with you. We've got a great program for you tonight, starting with Dr. Joseph Gallenberger, clinical psychologist and expert in psychokinesis, which is the ability to influence matter using the energy of directed consciousness. He teaches PK, energy healing and manifestation in his Inner Vegas virtual workshops, the Monroe Institute's MC Squared program, and in his Sync Creation home study course. One of his books is called Liquid Luck, The Good Fortune Handbook. Joseph, welcome back.
1: Well, good evening there, George. How you been?
0: I am fine, using your practices as often as I can. And you know what? It works.
1: All right. I like to hear that.
0: Why does it seem that happier people are luckier people?
1: I think some people feel that when you have a winning event, people get happy. But what I tend to notice more is that the happy people are happy first. And with that energy flowing, they're less worried, less in fear, usually filled with gratitude, feelings of generosity, those kinds of feelings. And I think that helps bring good things in, both for your creating your own stuff with confidence, and people being inclined to help you because people are attracted to other happy people. And also maybe even that the universe smiles on that a bit and allows things and blessings to flow to you a little more easily. If you are not saying, well, nothing ever good happens to me, but instead you're appreciating the sunrise, sunset, and the fact that your heart is beating and you're breathing and hopefully have some really good things going on in your life as well. But the happy people, you know, they see a dandelion in on the long side of the road and they go, what a pretty yellow flower. And the negative people see a weed, you know?
0: Yeah, that's good. Or partly sunny or partly cloudy, right?
1: Yeah.
0: Manifestation and psychokinesis. Let's talk about psychokinesis first. Explain what that is.
1: Many people use the term telekinesis, psychokinesis interchangeably. Now most people just use the PK or psychokinesis term. And the most common definition, George, you would see is affecting matter with your mind. I don't really like that definition because I don't think it's complete. To me, the mind is like the steering wheel of a car. It sets direction of your intention, but the car goes nowhere without gas. So we also look at the best gas for that car is the energy of unconditional love. As you mentioned, happiness, other positive emotions such as gratitude seems to fuel the psychokinetic event. So from my point of view, I would say you're affecting matter through your heart energy, your intent moving through your heart energy. So it's a little bit different than just with your mind.
0: Is manifestation the same thing or is that different?
1: I feel that psychokinesis, manifestation, and energy healing, all three of those are using a similar energy. There are different flavors depending on what you're doing. So in psychokinesis, if you're bending metal, the energy might feel a little different than if you were accelerating growth of seeds or winning at a slot machine, rolling dice in patterns, those kinds of things. The working with things has its own challenges in PK compared to, say, energy healing, where people's natural compassion and empathy and motivation come out to alleviate suffering, particularly in themselves or people that they love. When you look at manifesting, same energy is flowing, but a different set of challenges. There you get issues of concept, like it's very hard to get a job 2 months or a year that pays you enough to live all year unless you already have the belief that that would be possible. When you do, that type of thing can come toward you more easily. So each variant of the energy has its own playground, if you will, but they all have in common intention, a very clear intent, and then letting go and moving into a let go, let flow type of state.
0: Does science try to get involved in experimenting and checking into psychokinesis, for example?
1: Yeah, it's kind of a career killer for many scientists, so I applaud the courage of folks. It attracts physicists, electrical engineers, as much as psychologists in terms of the field. There's certain universities like Princeton Engineering Anomalous Research Lab that was in being for many, many years, decades even, and they felt they proved it beyond a shadow of a doubt. What we mean shadow of a doubt in science would be a Six Sigma event, that this would not occur even once in a billion by chance when they look at meta-analysis studies. And this is where they take all the studies in the field and they knock out the outliers, the ones that are very good or very bad. They don't have overrepresentation of any particular scientist or science group. And then they rate the studies and give them power by the sophistication and quality of their experimental design. So it's not just an average of all studies. But once that's done, they come up with this idea that this probably would not happen even a billion to one by chance. So that being proved from a scientific point of view, focus now in the laboratories are a little more the chain of causation. What does the brain look like in terms of brainwave patterns when this PK is happening? What can you do to enhance the effects? Does it help to be experts like Qigong masters, energy healers? Does it help to have beginner's luck, if you will? What motivates people the most so they don't get bored with the experiment? One of the experiments I've been in recently was at University of Virginia, Department of Perceptual Studies, and they have a gray box, and you look at it, there's sensors inside the box. They have a Geiger counter in there, random number generator, different crystal kind of shaped things. And your assignment is, after they put 120 lead EEG on top of your head, which is kind of like a crown of thorns, that you do PK and affect the box and tickle those sensors, if you will, for 48 seconds on, 48 seconds rest, 48 seconds on through 100 trials. So that's pretty boring. I tended to do some of that work in labs, but I like to work in casinos where if you show PK, often you get a jackpot. So they're looking in laboratories how to motivate people without having to give them big jackpots over some time so they can run enough trials with a given individual. They're particularly focused on healers now and getting some impressive results in terms of electrical fields, in terms of effects on DNA, pristine DNA in bacteria, things where there's no placebo effect. So there's quite a bit of exciting work going on in the laboratories from my point of view.
0: Joseph, years ago you were on the program talking about your book, Liquid Luck, in the CD. Anything new with that? People using it?
1: Yeah, I still, George, get reports pretty much a couple a week. Most recent impressive one to me was there was a retiree reporting using the Liquid Luck principles, which we can talk about, but involve happiness and gratitude, generosity, compassion, those positive types of principles. He had the intuition to take a Roth IRA account, which, as you probably know, is a retirement account where you've already paid taxes, so whatever you gain in there is not taxable. And he applied around $60,000 in a Roth account to the silver future market last fall. And as I talked to him into the spring of this year, he was up to $20 million from working that account. So I think that's a pretty good win. And of course, such investments are risky shouldn't be attempted without the means to absorb the loss and proper skill set. But he had the skills plus the intuition and the energy, and within that he did very well. It goes from that very high kind of thing to more usual. I got to report somebody won $2,500 playing a bingo game with Liquid Luck and won. And the very next round of the $2,500, they were sitting next to a woman and they said, I think the woman next to me could absorb this same Liquid Luck vibration. And in fact, she won the next $2,500, which kind of was fun. A guy wrote me recently that he was taking some bags to the recycle center, and when he got there, they had a bin that you could just rummage through, and he got the intuition to go in there, and he picked up a nondescript bag, and inside was a fairly light bag, and I think it was paper, so it was opaque. He found a whole bunch of old stamp collection, and as he wrote me, he said, so far, he had costed them out on eBay for $7,500, and he had barely started going through them.
0: I love that story, Joseph. Stay with us. We're going to take a short break with Dr. Joseph Gallenberger right here on Coast to Coast AM.
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1: And I wanted to talk to you anyway about the UFO reports, what you think of them.
2: The best thing about it is it's really exciting. We got complete vindication because basically what happened was is the government admitted that we don't know what these spots, these objects, these bright lights are, but basically you can help the government because the thing we're finding out is government's not that bright and they need our help. So that's where Coast to Coast AM comes in and George Norrie comes in. Because you're going to have people on here that will give the government investigators an idea where to look, how to look, and what to look for. So it really does a lot of validation of the history of this show. And this is a huge step forward to getting to the truth because for the first time, we have the U.S. government admitting that there's something to this. Really admitting there's something to this. And that's a big step for all of us.
0: Classic Cuts.
3: Nobody has a perfect record in guessing which songs are going to click with the public. Eddie Money and his first label had a difference of opinion about which number to release as a single. Turns out they were both right.
4: It took me 6 months to write Two Tickets to Paradise. We went on one with Columbia Records. For some reason, they didn't think it was commercial enough. So me, my guitar player, Jimmy Lyon, we wrote Baby Hold On in 2 days. And that was the first single, and of course, Two Tickets to Paradise was the second single.

0: 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That's why this is on Coast to Coast AM.
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1: It's time to congratulate you for your efforts to get a UFO UAP disclosure. 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
2: That's what you have to do if you're an activist. 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And ultimately, we got disclosure. And you're here to see it, and so am I.
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2: 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All our shows will pop right up. We've got some good ones there for your listening pleasure.
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0: And welcome back, George Norrie, along with Dr. Joseph Gallenberger, as we talk about manifestation and luck. Any more great stories, Joe, before we move on to Sync Creation?
1: Yeah, the last one was kind of funny. A person was working with dice rolling, and he wanted to roll a 12. That'd be six on one die, six on the other. And that should happen one in every 36 rolls by chance. He started rolling, and he kept not hitting it until he rolled exactly 144 times, which is 12 times 12. So it shows the universe has a sense of humor, I think, in this stuff as well. I did want to mention the Psy Games. They just read the second running of those in Charlotte, North Carolina. And I think they had about 950 people attending, with many interesting presentations on PK, remote viewing, blind sight, those type of things. And my own assistant for my Inner Vegas workshops volunteered not to go on stage, and a blindfolded six-year-old child read exactly what his clothing was, the jewelry he was wearing, I think even what was in his back pocket. So there were many people from Monroe Institute and from my workshops there reporting an amazing time. My grandson, went too, and he bent a spoon. He showed it to me really happy. He's 6 years old when he got home. And so a lot of people there were doing things like taking a penny and sticking it to the wall. I'd never tried that, George. And when I did it and I said, stay, like you would to a dog, the thing stayed on the wall for an hour. So I don't know what that's about. I have to investigate that a little further. But there is a lot of things going on. And this Psy Games is making the PK stuff even more popular in the U.S. And now they're going to go international with that.
0: Joseph, how do you explain karma and how it works?
1: I'm not sure about all of it. That's for certain. I don't think it's any external God or something punishing. I think sometimes people will have feelings of their own as they move from one life to another and back into another incarnation, or even in this life, where they have done some things they're, let's say, not particularly proud of, and then they will feel a need to have a balancing punishment from them feeling guilty or that kind of thing. I personally feel that the law of love transcends the law of karma. And so it's not a hard, fast contract that, particularly in its distorted forms, where you hear things like, this person was a bad person, so they have to come back as a spider 1,000 times. I don't tend to give much weight to that type of a concept. But there is cause and effect. You know, if I go into a grocery store and I scowl at everybody, they'll probably scowl back at me.
2: Yeah.
1: Some people would call that karma. And, of course, the opposite, if I smiled, it's likely they'd smile back, and they might even smile and say, oh, are you aware you dropped your wallet back in the last aisle, and actually help you out. So when you have good action, usually you get good action back and maybe even more so.
0: I've mentioned this on the program several times, but I'd like your take on it, Joseph. I have a difficult time going past a homeless person who's asking for money with either a sign or a handout or something. And I'm compelled to give them something, whatever it may be. It's just me. I have to do it. I do not do it with any rationale behind it, with any expectations, none of that. But it seems like all the time that I do it, on my own like that, I may go to the mailbox, then there's a check waiting for me from my insurance company or something like that that I didn't explain. One day I gave a guy $20, and I had a $1,200 insurance check waiting for me the next day. How does that happen?
1: I think, you're not the only one that sees that. There's a couple aspects to that. I think when we are giving in, say, the Vegas Adventure Workshops. We started a blessing bucket in the corner of the room. We now, in the Inner Vegas Virtual Workshops, encourage people to donate before the workshop even starts. And if you feel like there's not enough time in your life, donate time. If you have the finances, donate finances. And what I think that does is say it deeply into your own mind that there is no scarcity, and that, in fact, you can afford to be generous because there is a flow. And when you do that, you're opening your compassion, which takes you out of ego, and you set up a lot of the things we see that are necessary for good, positive PK, meaning out of ego, energy flowing, feeling happiness, feeling connected to the earth. Some people seeing that person on the street would just look down into their phone or look away, and therefore they're disconnected from the environment. And so if you have toughened yourself so you can pass homeless people without even giving them a thought, you're not really connected to life as it is. So your act of generosity, I think, sets forth a number of very positive cycles. And we do indeed see that. There was a fellow that came to Vegas with me several times. And before the workshop ever started, even though his finances were limited, I would see him put a goodly sum in that blessing bucket. And by the end of the four-day workshop, I always saw it returned at least tenfold to him. So I'm glad you're doing that, and I'd recommend everybody look at being a little more open with their wallet and their wallet of time, their wallet of smiles, their wallet of energy. If they have a skill like teaching swimming, to go and teach it, because the return is often fabulous.
0: Some of the skeptics to it have told me they're just going to go out and buy booze or drugs. You're contributing to that. And I tell them, it's really not my concern what they do with the money, but I have to assume they need it for food.
1: Yeah, I'd agree. And talking to people that come back off the street or out of addiction, sometimes a simple smile or an act of kindness or a quarter help them to see that other people still felt that they had value. And that was highly important in them turning their life around. And so when we have kind actions like that, the effects might be huge relative to the amount of extension we did. We might have given the person a $20 bill, and to them it was as if somebody gave them something priceless they remember, and it brings them out of a negative pattern and into healing. So I don't think the people that say, oh, they're just going to waste it, everybody should pull yourself up by your own bootstraps. I don't think they have the most wise and elegant approach to that problem.
0: There was one day I had the five $100 bills on me. That's all I had on me. I had it on me for about a week. I had nothing smaller. So I gave one of them to one of the homeless people. You would think the doors to heaven opened up. He started crying. He said, God will love you forever. And it kind of broke me up a little bit.
1: Yes. Yeah, it feels really good to understand how much power we have for the positive. And some people, you might say, gee, I like your sweater, or I like your hair, or, those are neat shoes. And it might be the first compliment they've heard in weeks, or maybe years. And it stands out to them. You may not even remember doing it. One of the things that seems to happen in near-death experiences, people talk about going through a life review, and not only going through everything you've experienced, but seeing everybody you've touched and how you have affected their lives. And it tends to blow people away that many of the smallest things we've done have huge impact.
0: Big time. So, Tell us about your new Sync Creation study course. What is that?
1: Yeah. So we've had the Sync Creation study course for 20 plus years. And recently I put it into a digital version with all new meditation exercises using the special brainwave training where you don't have to know or be a meditator to be able to do well on it. It comes with three personal coaching sessions with me of an hour each. And it focuses in this area of manifesting, psychokinesis, and energy healing. And people see really good results, as well as a lot of enjoyment in it. It's designed to be a lifelong yoga of ever-increasing power and love in these positive ways that we're talking about tonight, George. A workshop like the Inner Vegas workshop is great. You're with a bunch of people who think are like-minded. It goes 4 days. The home study is designed to be kind of a lifelong support and to drill down into your individual issues more. Things like the movie The Secret, I think, are wonderful in teaching visualization, but they don't do much about what we might call a shadow, feelings of lack or not deserving, limiting beliefs. So if we have a belief nothing good can come easy, no pain, no gain, for example, we're going to create that kind of reality. So the coaching looks at our own history and really helps a person move forward. So I enjoy the coaching with that a lot. I used to travel more to do workshops pre-COVID. Now that I'm home more, I enjoy doing the personal coaching myself and not have my team do it at the moment.
0: Good for you. On a coaching basis and testing basis, is going to Vegas important?
1: Some way of practicing the kinds of things you're learning that would give you very quick feedback and clear feedback that it's working really helps the learning accelerate. So when we went out in person to Vegas, we would have tables to ourselves. If we went into wide open heart energy, grounded to the beautiful Mother Earth, connected to spirit, connected with each other, we'd usually get rewarded with money within seconds. If we went into greed, fear, ego, the money would be withdrawn. So it really taught people in a few days a more enlightened way to live, if you will. And that's happening also now in our Vegas virtual programs. We've had people from, we've had six of them now, from Vietnam, Sri Lanka, Singapore, New Zealand, Australia, Saudi Arabia, all through Europe, South America, Canada, U.S., of course, and people are reporting significant healings. And when they, about half of the group go to casinos to do that, learning the principles, and they often see results very quickly. I've had in those first six workshops, several people who had never been in a casino go in, and in the first 5 minutes win $1,500 to $5,000 on a slot, just putting $20 in the machine. So that kind of feedback gives people a sense this is real and this stuff works. So in that sense, I think a Vegas-type environment intensifies feedback in a way that allows people to learn quicker. Does that make sense?
0: It sure does. It sure does. It's dramatic, isn't it?
1: Yeah.
0: When you have initially taken your first test out in Vegas, did it surprise you?
1: Yes, I had gone myself to Vegas just since I was 21 years old. I'm now 76, so it's been a while since that first trip. But in my family, we love playing games like canasta and sheep's head, different things in the Midwest of the country. Even as young as 6, 7 years old, you'd sit in grandma or grandpa's lap and they'd hold the cards for you. So I had a natural affinity for gaming, if you will. And going to Vegas, I just thought that was fabulous. I walked in and had a lot of beginner's luck initially, and would take trips out there once or twice a year. Once I got into the manifestation work that I'm doing and learning the principles, I first went to university labs, like at Princeton, and when I saw results there, I wanted to get a black belt in PK And immediately I thought Vegas was a place to go because I understood the rules of the games and knew that it was not rigged. And I knew what the statistics should be, for example, on dice. So there, I know that a double will come up once in every six rolls. And the last workshop we did in Vegas, the woman held the dice. We were aiming for doubles and not sixes. I mean, sevens, I'm sorry. And she rolled 48 numbers in a row with no seven. So that kind of thing got the scientist in me very intrigued, because that doesn't happen very often at all by chance. And one of my specialties is royal flushes on poker machines in the first pull. And I've hit that several times. So Vegas can be a wonderful place. And it was for me the first time I went out. Very quickly, I know I was out there on a birthday, and at a dice table I had started with $20 and had, I think it was $8,300 at the end of the roll on my birthday, just playing on dice for an hour or so, because the crew was helping me what to bet and kept encouraging me to bet more because they knew I was on a streak. My first experiences with Vegas were highly positive. I did find that your fears come up and you have to deal with them. Initially, I tried to put them out like brush fires, like fear of loss and even fear of gain can be there strangely. And eventually I learned if I move into heart energy, it was like singing the fear dragons to sleep. They'd all quiet down and things would go much more smoothly. So once I had it under my control pretty well, I brought the first group out and I was kind of scared what would happen. You know, they're trusting me. They're going to bet their own money. We do bet small amounts like betting $5 on a number. But in that situation, I was super impressed how well people did. We had hour-long rolls, 45-minute rolls. People also naturally having spontaneous healing, like waking up the second day of the workshop pain-free from post-polio syndrome.
0: That's amazing stuff, Joseph. We're going to take a short break and come back and take calls with you. Questions for Joseph Gallenberger? Perhaps you want to share your own story about luck? And we'll be back in a moment on Coast to Coast AM.
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4: Another surge at the pump. I'm Dave Anthony, Fox News, and it's costing truckers like never before. The price of diesel has spiked up to a record high this morning, 7 cents higher to $5.85 per gallon, breaking the previous high hit after the Russia-Ukraine war started in 2022. Regular gas remains $4.14 a gallon, higher than any Labor Day weekend ever, as the Iran conflict rages on.
5: The Iranians are going to shoot at ships like crazy people, and we're going to do what we have to do in order to ensure that their efforts don't lead to a worldwide energy crisis.
4: The Vice President Vance also says he would not call the conflict with Iran a war since there are no major combat operations.
6: Vance says he's not going to make a promise about when the prices will come down, saying it's crucial that Iran never has a nuclear weapon. His answer comes as polls show a majority of voters oppose the war in Iran, raising concerns among some Republicans that it could be a liability in the midterms. Regardless, the Vice President indicates there are currently no negotiations happening with Tehran because of their continued attack on commercial ships.
4: That's Fox's Madeline Rivera. Lindsey Clancy's jury will return today for a seventh day of deliberations at her murder trial in Massachusetts as they remain deadlocked considering her insanity defense in the killing of her three children.
7: Clancy's defense lawyer, Kevin Reddington, says the jury is 11 to 1 in his favor, and he claims the lone holdout won't accept the judge's instructions on reasonable doubt.
4: Fox's Nate Foy outside the court in Plymouth.
7: Yesterday, the judge called up each juror one by one, reportedly asking them if they could follow his instructions. The judge then clarified reasonable doubt and sent the jury back to deliberate further. Reddington wants to replace the holdout juror, but the prosecution doesn't agree.
4: A rescue in Nepal 9 days after a flooding catastrophe. Two workers trapped in hydro tunnels submerged in mud found alive. One of them said there are other survivors there. More than 5,000 people still missing in Nepal and Tibet, 1,300 more dead. 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
4: While American troops remain on standby in the Middle East in case President Trump orders new attacks on Iran, War Secretary Pete Hegseth met this week with his Australian counterpart Richard Marles as the U.S. plans to boost a military presence in that country.
15: In a social media video, Hegseth commented on the continuing beneficial relationship between the two countries.
16: Between our administrations, between our countries, between our militaries, between our defense industrial bases.
15: Marles stated that the alliance is more important than ever.
17: The strategic threat is growing, it's not receding. The alliance that we have is as important and relevant today as it has ever been.
15: Both also praised the now 5-year-old AUKUS security partnership between the U.S., Australia, and the U.K. Kevin Uretsky, Fox News.
4: President Trump is angry over a Missouri Supreme Court ruling he calls on Truth Social horrible and ridiculous, blocking congressional redistricting.
18: Missouri's high court says the new voting map passed by the Republican-led state legislature needs to be approved by voters. Last December, opponents submitted over 300,000 petition signatures calling for the map to be voted on in a referendum. But Republican Secretary of State Denny Hoskins waited till the August primaries to reject the petition. He said the referendum process can't be used for congressional redistricting. Yet the court ruled the petition was legal and the state has to go to its old map for the upcoming midterms. Jill Nato, Fox News.
4: In a few hours, we'll get a big update to the economy. The August report on hiring expected to show about 50,000 jobs created after an unexpected job loss in July. The unemployment rate predicted to remain at 4.1%. Ahead of that, on Wall Street, stock futures are mixed. The day after a big market surge that lifted the Dow up 624 points, the NASDAQ rose 366. I'm Dave Anthony. This is Fox News.
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0: This is America in the Morning from Westwood One. Good morning, I'm John Trout. It's Friday, September 4th, 2026. Here's what's coming up on America in the Morning.
1: The jury foreperson in the Lindsey Clancy murder trial in Massachusetts says they're deadlocked over one juror.
2: One juror or 11?
1: I'm Ed Donahue.
3: President Trump takes his mail-in voting order back to the Supreme Court.
4: The only reason the Democrats don't want to do it, they want to cheat.
3: I'm Joan Jones.
5: Fox News Media says it's parted ways with Maria Bartiromo, Sagar Meghani, Washington.
6: The alleged planting of drugs on a political opponent finds a Republican candidate for state rep in Missouri facing a federal charge. I'm Clayton Neville.
7: The U.S. Mint started selling a special gold-finished $1 coin. I'm Ben Thomas.
0: In business news, the latest from Wall Street and Donna Warder reports on a dust-up over data centers. All ahead on America in the Morning. It's 7 past. A week of jury deliberations have left all parties in the Lindsey Clancy murder trial at wit's end, as it appears a single juror is preventing the Massachusetts jury from reaching a unanimous decision. Ed Donahue reports the judge on Thursday, who has spurned a defense lawyer's request to move the juror, has threatened to announce a mistrial.
1: The jury foreperson in the Lindsey Clancy murder trial in Massachusetts says they're deadlocked over one juror. Defense attorney Kevin Reddington mentioned to Judge William Sullivan a note from the foreperson.
8: If we come back here in a half an hour with a mistrial because of a juror that has just spurned the instructions of this court, it's a shame. It's a real shame. And that's why I object to the court's ruling. I request that we have further inquiry. I request that my motion is to remove this juror that refuses to listen to your instruction on reasonable doubt.
1: Clancy is accused of killing her three young children. Judge Sullivan said no.
2: I don't feel that it is proper for me to side with one side or the other of the deliberations. I don't feel it's appropriate for me to say I agree with one juror or 11.
1: The jury has said twice they were at an impasse.
9: We have the note from the jury. There's no way to determine what the deliberations are, who's correct, who's incorrect, nor should we attempt to, because that's part of deliberations. I think what Your Honor has done by asking each juror if they're able to follow the law and then giving a general instruction on reasonable doubt is appropriate.
1: Clancy doesn't deny strangling her children in the basement of her home in 2023 before trying to take her own life. The defense argues postpartum psychosis is the reason. Prosecutors say Clancy was aware of what she was doing.
2: The evidence must convince you of the defendant's guilt to a reasonable and moral certainty, a certainty that convinces your understanding and satisfies your reason and judgment as jurors who are sworn to act conscientiously on the evidence. This is what we mean by proof beyond a reasonable doubt. All right. And with that, I'm going to ask you to resume your deliberations.
1: I'm Ed Donahue.
0: The battle over mail-in voting is headed back to the U.S. Supreme Court, with the November midterm elections now just 2 months away. Joan Jones has details of a case that's leaving how individual states handle elections hanging in the balance.
10: The Trump administration asked the high court to intervene and lift a federal judge's order blocking new postal service rules governing mail-in ballots, which the administration argues goes against an earlier SCOTUS ruling on nationwide injunctions. Now, these rules, pushed by President Trump, would require states to provide voter lists to the postal service and use standardized ballot envelopes with individualized barcodes. Those barcodes would connect the ballot envelope to a particular voter on the state list, and it allows the ballot to be tracked for verification. Ballots that don't meet those requirements could be denied delivery. Democrats like California Congresswoman Norma Torres don't like that idea.
11: Your job is to deliver the mail. We pay you to deliver the mail. That is it. We don't pay you to process the Republican agenda or to do Donald Trump's bidding.
10: U.S. District Judge Indira Talwani in Massachusetts is the judge blocking the ballot plan. And at a hearing on Thursday, she said the government had not presented any evidence regarding fraudulent absentee or mail-in voting. George Washington law professor Jonathan Turley sees that as a stall tactic by a partisan judge. Here he is on Fox News.
12: For many years, judges, frankly, and certainly litigants, realized that if they could just get an injunction, they could run out an entire administration. They could stop a policy just because it takes so long to get to a final ruling by the Supreme Court.
10: The administration is now asking the Supreme Court to act quickly. So

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1: My whole identity had been wrapped up in being a soldier. 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

0: America in the Morning continues, always on the hunt for severe weather. Here's AccuWeather.com meteorologist LaTroy Thornton.
1: Overall this week, severe weather in the eastern U.S. has generally backed its way westward day to day, with yesterday's wind damage most widespread from southeastern lower Michigan into southwestern Pennsylvania. However, a cold front finally starting to push southward along the mid-Atlantic coast should take the risk for severe weather with it, while another part of that front hangs up over the Ohio Valley. And that does mean the risk for severe weather from northern and eastern North Carolina through much of Virginia and the Delmarva Peninsula, as far north as southern portions of New Jersey and Pennsylvania, plus southeastern Ohio, and nearly all of West Virginia. In this area, thunderstorms today and tonight may bring strong winds along with a risk for flash flooding, especially in those places where there have been several rounds of drenching storms this week. A more stationary part of that front extends to the north and west from that severe weather risk zone into lower Michigan and Wisconsin. And there can be a thunderstorm today in those zones as well as for the areas to the south and east, including much of Indiana and northern Illinois. Stormy conditions also extend into the south and the Gulf Coast, including eastern Texas, where any thunderstorm may bring an intense downpour. Watch for an afternoon thunderstorm from western Nebraska, south and west, through those typical monsoon thunderstorm zones from Colorado and northern New Mexico, across much of Arizona. Much of Utah misses out on this activity today, though, and much of California also looks dry, although large swells continue at the coast, with showers still lingering around a large portion of the northwest and into northern Nevada and northern California, thanks to a storm continuing to work its way farther inland. In Charlotte, North Carolina, today brings some sun with a high of 97, near the daily record of 100 from 1925. For Bend, Oregon, a cool and cloudy day today brings a shower, high 62. I'm AccuWeather.com meteorologist LaTroy Thornton.
0: America in the Morning continues. It's 16 after. I'm John Trout. Without warning, and after she ended her morning program on Thursday, Fox Business abruptly fired one of its best-known members of their news team. Washington correspondent Sagar Magani reports President Trump ally and longtime host Maria Bartiromo has left Fox News Media.
2: Fox News Media says it's parted ways with Maria Bartiromo. Fox did not say why the host has left after nearly 13 years, hours after the morning show bearing her name aired for the last time. Bartiromo's been a favorite of President Trump, who has praised her and granted

0: multiple interviews at the White House.
1: You know, I just saw the news literally as I walked out before. I love Maria. I think she's an amazing person, amazing talent. I don't get involved in the personal drama of media stations. In fact, I'd like to invite Peter Ducey to come up here and answer a question about what happened to Maria.
0: Vice President Vance says he does not know the backstory of Bartiromo's departure. She's among a handful of notable personalities to leave the network in recent years, including Tucker Carlson, Bill O'Reilly, and Pete Hegseth, who departed after the president nominated him to run the Pentagon. Sagar Meghani, Washington.
2: A Republican candidate for state representative in Missouri is facing a federal charge over allegations he instructed his former campaign manager to plant drugs on a political opponent. Correspondent Clayton Neville reports.
3: 37-year-old Thomas Ross is charged with one count of conspiring to distribute a controlled substance in an alleged scheme to plant cocaine and amphetamines on Louise Secker. Ross beat her in a tight Republican primary in Missouri's House District 161 last month. According to the U.S. Attorney's Office for the Western District of Missouri, a former campaign manager for Ross, who wasn't named, told the Joplin Police Department about a public corruption matter and gave them a black nylon glove that he said was given to him by Ross. Inside that glove, a small amount of white powder. The FBI confirmed it to be cocaine. There was also an Adderall capsule. Now, according to prosecutors, the former campaign manager showed authorities text messages, allegedly from Ross, in which he told the manager to plant the drugs in his opponent's purse or car while Ross was out of the state on vacation. Court documents reportedly show that investigators believe Ross used Adderall from his own prescription in the alleged plot. I'm Clayton Neville.
2: 19 after. Massive job cuts at Volkswagen when America in the Morning continues after these messages.
4: 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Off the battlefield, Wounded Warrior Project operates with the same goal. 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

0: It's 21 after. This is America in the Morning. It's all about cars in the news on Wall Street. There are massive cuts coming to automaker Volkswagen, which says it will eliminate 50,000 jobs, mostly in Europe, due to the surge of Chinese-made EVs being manufactured both in China and in Europe, along with higher energy costs. And they also said they'll be eliminating some car models. A group representing American automakers sent a letter to members of Congress asking for a permanent ban on Chinese-made cars in the U.S., claiming unfair trade practices and concerns over the car's software. This after the cheaper-made Chinese cars are capturing market share in Europe, Australia, Southeast Asia, Mexico, and South America. In Texas, your next cab ride may be in a car with no steering wheel or gas pedal, as Tesla announced they'll be rolling out a fleet of cyber taxis in Austin. Seth Sutel has a recap from Wall Street.
1: I'm Seth Sutel, and this is the AP Market Report. Stocks rose on Wall Street as bond yields fell back some more, taking some pressure off the stock market. The S&P 500 rose 1.1% Thursday. The Dow climbed 1.2%. The Nasdaq Composite rose 1.4%. NVIDIA climbed 1.8%. The giant chip company said it would buy the artificial intelligence platform Hugging Face for $13 billion. Oil prices barely budged after rising sharply earlier in the week. Treasury yields fell in the bond market. The yield on the 10-year Treasury pulled back to 4.77%. Lower yields make it cheaper to borrow money by lowering rates on mortgages and other kinds of loans. Seth Sutel, New York.
0: Shares of Lululemon plunged 15% on Thursday after the retailer reported another quarter of disappointing results and cut its outlook for the year. According to CNBC, the company reported a 4% decline in revenue and a comparable sales decrease of 9% for the second fiscal quarter. It was only the latest rough quarter for the apparel retailer. Interim CEO Megan Frank said on a call with analysts that the company experienced negative commentary on social media that affected its performance in the second quarter. Lululemon has been struggling to regain strength and relevancy among its customers, even as it faces criticism from founder Chip Wilson. The company's new CEO, Heidi O'Neill, will take the reins of the retailer next week. Recall on frozen berries sold at Walmart have been added to a growing recall list linked to multi-state E. coli. Check your fridge for Great Value Organic Triple Berry Blend 10-ounce size. The newly recalled Great Value brand products have been removed from shelves. The products have been linked to 17 illnesses, including 6 hospitalizations, as of the Centers for Disease Control and Prevention's last update. It's 24 past. In the dark about data centers. That and more when America in the Morning continues after these messages.
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0: This is America in the Morning. A plan by the Environmental Protection Agency could potentially keep citizens in the dark about data centers being built near them. Details from correspondent Donna Warder.
5: Many Americans have been saying no to AI data centers in their communities, and a plan by the Environmental Protection Agency could keep residents from speaking out in a timely manner because it would no longer require states to notify the public and seek comment before issuing air pollution permits. Commerce Secretary Howard Lutnick is trying to sell AI data centers to the public, saying they bring prosperity to the community.
6: You know, these data centers, they're just getting a bad rap because our adversaries are trying to slow us down.
5: Communities are concerned about higher electric bills, data centers' excessive use of water, noise, and pollution they can cause. I'm Donna Warder.
0: It's not a paper bill, but it is currency that you can use. Correspondent Ben Thomas reports there's a new $1 coin available, and it bears the picture of President Trump.
7: The U.S. Mint started selling a special gold-finished $1 coin, struck, it says, to honor 250 years of great American heritage. The tail side features the Great Seal of the United States, while heads is President Trump's face staring straight at the holder. Liberty written across the top and 1776-2026 below. The coin's drawn criticism for something Treasury Secretary Scott Bessent acknowledged in May.
8: At present, no living person can be on U.S. currency.
7: However, the Treasury Secretary does have authority to authorize special coins, and the Trump dollar can be used as legal tender. Still, it does cost more than $1. I'm Ben Thomas.
0: America in the Morning for Friday, September 4th, 2026 is produced by Jeff McKay. I'm John Trout. This is Westwood One.

0: there are three words I always hear when someone from our staff is on the phone. 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
2: From the Country Financial Studio, I'm Rita Frazier. This is the RFD Livestock Report. More today with Andrew Bagley of Bagley's Meat Market out of Edwardsville. Andrew, I'm a Macoupin County farmer, but the marketer focus on the headlines this past couple of weeks and where we are with prices and demand for beef.
3: Beef is king. The demand is still there. Having said that, 2 years ago when we were talking about price points and where are prices going, I said, okay, there are two parts of the equation, supply and demand. We know the supply side. We know that the cattle herd's the smallest in 70 years. So let's just kind of put that on the back burner right now. What is demand? And at that point, we didn't know. Boxed beef kept going up from 200 to 300 to 350 to 400, you know. We have hit the $400 level in choice boxes three or four times now, probably got above it by 10 or 15 bucks, come back down. I really believe that the $400 level in boxed beef is probably the price point where people have finally said, okay, $25 ribeyes and $8 a pound ground beef is as much as I'm going to pay. You know, I have seen a shift to poultry and pork at our place over the last probably 4 to 5 months. For the most part, I think this is probably the price point people are comfortable with and are okay paying, and just really don't see it going a whole lot higher from here. There'll be some spikes, you know, and then with headlines coming here or coming there, that's all going to fluctuate without a doubt over the next few years, but probably at the point where this is about as high as it's going to get, in my opinion.
2: Watched your video recently on social that focused on your family members that are part of the market, scenes from the farm where you guys grew up and where you call home. What is it like now living the dream, Andrew? Because, I mean, I can remember sitting in shipment with you so many years ago where this was all in your head. You had so many ideas. It was all in your head. It was probably on a napkin somewhere. I mean, what is it like living your dream?
3: Well, there's some days I wonder if it is or not, but I'm sure that that's with anyone. You know, the ultimate dream for me was always to be at the farm. That's where my heart's at. After I graduated college in 2002 at the University of Illinois, I went and worked for Tyson Foods for a little over a year. Was in the suburbs of Chicago, sat behind a desk all day, hated it. Finally got the opportunity to come back summer of 2003. Struggled for a few years. Substitute taught to help pay the bills, started selling crop insurance in 2007, built that business up over time, sold my crop business in 2002, I believe it was. I still have my livestock LRP business, but I'm able to, between that and the farm, you know, able to make ends meet. The meat market, we opened in May of 2019, so we've been going 7 years. In July, we had a TikTok video end up hitting like 25,000 views, and our business has increased 10 to 15% since that happened. And I thought maybe it'd just be a little blip, but it continues to go. We had the best week we've ever had that wasn't a holiday 3 weeks ago, and that never happens. August is a struggle month. And so I told people we're finally where we need to be. Now we just got to get to where we want to be, and we're making progress towards that too. So I keep telling myself it's all going to pay off someday. It's a lot of investment here. A lot of profits are equity. So sometimes that's a little tough to remind yourself that you're sitting on equity, and it, you know, I couldn't be in a happier and better place right now. I've got a very supportive wife that wasn't raised on the farm, and would be real easy for her to not particularly understand the hours that I put in sometimes, but she's pretty awesome and goes in stride and doesn't complain. So my brother and sister-in-law help out everywhere, anywhere we need them. And like I said, my nephews are 12 and 14. They're turning into hard workers. They're mowing hay and raking hay and all that good stuff now. And so it's the dream really is coming together for sure.
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5: 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I'm Delos Yonke.
6: And hello, everyone. I'm Jim Taylor.
5: Jim Taylor. Okay, we have not discussed, at least on air, your travails related to the Farm Progress Show. So how hot was it?
6: Well, what is the temperature of the surface of the sun?
5: Mm-hmm. Yeah.
6: Pretty warm, but I think most of us in this business, when we've been accustomed to traveling and attending, you know, outdoor events in the summer,
5: part of the deal.
6: I remember a year ago, I don't think it was as hot as the Madison County Youth Livestock Auction in 2025. Back in, I think it was late July or early August. That was pretty warm that day. No question this week was very warm, but yeah, you're accustomed to it. But yeah, needed sunscreen, needed to stay hydrated, but still fun was had by all, as they say, right?
5: It is remarkable, though, if you're just going to stand somewhere for 10 minutes and do an interview, you're just going to stand and talk, and all of a sudden stuff starts running down your forehead, you know. What we do isn't difficult, but sometimes the conditions can make things a little more off than others.
6: Well, yeah, as you mentioned, if you stand, you know, you're stationary,
5: yeah,
6: you feel the heat
5: if
6: you're not moving.
5: Yeah.
6: You're burning.
5: And you got to be out of the wind. You can't have wind coming through the microphone. So
6: that's right.
5: Yeah, that's so, yeah, we got it rough, basically. Stay with us, RFD Illinois.
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7: 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Really enjoy opening it up in the morning and checking the weather. 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Very easy. I gotta admit, I'm a guy that's not too techy. I can get in there and find, you know, what I'm looking for very easy, which is great.
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8: RFD Illinois on a Friday. I'm Jim Taylor. USDA researchers are developing a new strain of New World screwworm sterile male flies to boost eradication efforts. RFD Washington correspondent Matt Kay reports.
9: New World screwworm is still in USDA's crosshairs as researchers seek a more effective way to halt the threat to cattle and other livestock. And they think they've got one, Novafly. Research entomologist Alex Arp.
10: That kills the females as embryos. And this is a selective system, so we can turn it on and off, so we can maintain our colony with males and females to produce male-only flies.
9: Which Arp says is more efficient and cost-effective than the traditional process of sterilizing both males and females.
10: Remove the females from the system and save some money and get more flies produced that are actually helping us out. We develop a strain we call Novafly that kills the females as embryos. It's going to really double the output of the sterile insect facilities without really having any major cost to the infrastructure on top of that.
9: The novel genetic strain developed by USDA's Ag Research Service and North Carolina State University should boost suppression rates in NWS-impacted areas like South Texas. EPA approval and that of other countries with sterile fly plants is needed ahead of full-scale NovaFly production and release. For the RFD Radio Network, Matt Kay, Washington.
8: In a social media post earlier this week, President Trump took a very pro position on data centers. What does that mean for USDA rural development? We asked Undersecretary Glenn Smith, who was visiting the Farm Progress Show this week in Boone, Iowa.
11: Could you see rural development getting involved in data centers? Because I know that's a hot-button topic across the country.
12: It is. I have no knowledge of any involvement directly with data centers. Of course, electrification, the grid, and all that, we do. And that's a tough subject because it can be controversial given local resources, land, water, just taxing to a local community. At the same time, very important we stay globally competitive. I feel is critical we stay globally competitive. So how we sort it out, putting it in the right place, it'll be a good question in front of us.
8: Smith grew up on a family farm in Atlantic, Iowa. In the first Trump term, he served on the Farm Credit Administration Board of Directors and held the role of chairman from 2019 to 2022. Spreading the word about farm rescue, Terry Johnston loves doing that. He was at the Farm Progress Show earlier this week.
13: So we're a nonprofit, volunteer-based organization that helps family farms in crisis, and that can mean any kind of an injury, illness, natural disaster that prohibits the family from planting the crop, harvesting the crop, baling the hay, feeding the cows. So what we do is come in with volunteers and, if needed, equipment, and operationally help them with that. So we provide the labor and equipment, if needed, to get them through a tough time. It's just the idea is get them over the hump, help them recover from whatever it is that's happening to them, and make sure that their business doesn't falter in the meantime.
14: This has grown to 11 states. I think Missouri the latest. Illinois has been on board several years. So the growth of this mission, pretty impressive.
13: Yeah, so we were founded in 2005 in North Dakota. As you mentioned, we've spread out now into 11 states, including Missouri. We've helped, I think, 1,319 families. I think that's an up-to-date number, but over 1,300 families in that time frame, and 69 families so far this year. We were very busy earlier in the year, as you recall, from the wildfires out west. And we've actually got an Operation Haylift starting very soon up in the Dakotas because of multi-year drought there in North Dakota.
8: More info at farmrescue.org. 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
15: Well, both a good morning to you folks, and thanks a lot for joining us here on this Friday, the first Friday of September, September the 4th. Well, good morning. It is that time of the morning where we take a look at the cash grain bids around the Midbelt of Illinois and Indiana, with a special thanks to our sponsor, Napleton's Auto Park of Urbana, Illinois, proudly serving up cars and trucks to Illinois and Indiana since 1931. Thanks to Napleton's. 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Charlie's showing 509 for cash and nearby corn. January corn delivery, 533 bid. On the bean side at 8 a.m. at Hoopston, 1277 for cash and nearby beans. January delivery bean bid, 1294, delivered to 8 a.m. at Hoopston, Illinois. 8 a.m. in Decatur, the corn processing plant is showing 530 for cash and nearby corn. January delivery corn, 548. On the bean side at 8 a.m. at Decatur, the soy processing plant, 1315 for cash and nearby corn beans. And January bean bid, 1340, and that's delivered to the soy processing plant in Decatur for ADM. Our last stop this morning is One Earth Energy in Gibson City. The ethanol plant showing 533 for cash and nearby corn. Fall delivery, 528 new crop, and then January corn bid, 543. That's delivered to One Earth Energy in Gibson City. Do remember, all these prices are subject to change without notice. And a special thanks to Napleton's Auto Park of Urbana, Illinois. Good morning.
16: Prices and supply is tight, so it's even higher yet. But the greater concern is down the road. What does it look like? I think we can officially say that the cheap, cheap prices that we saw for the last year and a half, we're not going to revisit those for a little while. And I think setting our hopes on that happening is, you know, a misconception, you know, to do something like that. But yeah, it's very expensive here right now. And it goes back right to what I was saying before, is you've got to look at opportunities when they present themselves. Even if, you know, let's say back in June, we put out an end user fill recommendation, you know, to our members to tell their customers to fill. The cash prices at that time were as cheap or cheaper than they were, or close to where they were when we started this war. And we're like, hey, this is a good opportunity to get those tanks filled up. May not be as cheap as what you'd like, but it's still a good opportunity. And the reality is that most of our end users aren't going to fill their tank once. They may fill it two times. They may fill it three times. It may be more than that, depending on the size of their operation. So from a risk management standpoint, what am I doing? Okay, well, I'm not putting all my eggs in one basket. I'm going to whack some off here and then hope the market sells off. It doesn't, at least I got a third of my stuff covered, or half or a fourth of my stuff covered, depending on, you know, what your usage pattern is. But though, that's the kind of market that we're in right now. We're not in this sideways. We're not in this really cheap. We all watch the headlines. We know that, you know, the vernacular that's going on. I don't sense that there's going to be anything that's going to change anytime soon.
5: Tim Abel at GrowMark. Now for fuel prices, AAA says the national average regular price at $4.14 is a nickel more than last month and 95 cents more than last year. Diesel, $5.78 nationally, is 42 cents more than last month, $2.08 more than last year. Illinois regular, $4.32, is 2 cents less than a month ago, 83 cents more than last year. Diesel, $5.76, 44 cents more than last month. It's $2 more than a year ago.
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5: All right, a regular Springfield report now. We'll go down to Steve Bridge at our affiliate there, WMAY.
17: The state of Illinois received another credit upgrade this week. The boost from S&P Global follows in the footsteps of a Moody's upgrade from a week ago. It's good news for the state as its fiscal condition continues to improve and is being recognized by bond rating firms. But the state still got the worst credit rating out of all of them from S&P and Moody's. However, it's a stark improvement from where the ratings used to be. Overall, it's the 12th upgrade since Governor J.B. Pritzker took office, and it's the highest Moody's rating in 15 years. The state suffered at one point 24 consecutive credit downgrades and 8 in a two-year period when the state house was at a budget impasse. Illinois bottomed out at a triple B minus rating from S&P in 2017. Both ratings houses say things are looking good for the state to continue to receive upgrades, but they note possible headwinds, including a federal cutback and possible SNAP funding, and any reduction to revenue tied to a softening economy. They also point out if the state would add any additional money to the unfunded portion of its pension debt, things could improve ratings-wise. Republican candidate for Governor Darren Bailey said in a statement, a credit rating tells Wall Street whether Illinois government can afford to pay its bills. It doesn't tell you whether you can afford yours. He says, so yes, I'm glad Illinois can borrow money cheaper. Now let's make Illinois cheaper to live in. Broader takeaways, the state can now borrow money at a cheaper rate than before. The state's planning its next bond sale at the end of the month. Reporting in Springfield, I'm Steve Bridge for the RFD Radio Network.
5: Preliminary numbers from state climatologist Trent Ford says the average August temperature at 74.5 degrees was 0.9 of a degree warmer than normal. But for precipitation, that was a bit of an outlier. 5.69 inches, more than 2 inches better than average, 219 more than the 20th century average, 217 more than the recent 30 years. The fifth wettest August on record. For the three summer months, it was the wettest all time in Danville, more than 26 1/3 inches. Second wettest in Aurora, more than 24 1/4. Third wettest summer in Galesburg, and the fifth wettest on record in Charleston. For September, there's a slightly better chance for drier conditions, especially in southern Illinois. This is RFD Illinois.
18: With the RFD Ag Market Summary for this Friday morning, I'm Jim Taylor. Corn slightly lower, beans higher, wheat finishing Thursday double-digit lower. December corn closing 5.40 3/4, down 2 3/4. March corn 5.56, down 2 1/4. May corn 5.63 1/4, down 2. November beans closing 13.16 1/4, up 6. January beans up 6.5, 13.31 1/2. March beans 13.36 3/4, up 6 1/4. December wheat closing 7.54 1/4, down 19 3/4. March wheat 7.70, down 20 3/4. May wheat 7.77 3/4, down 21. October bean meal 3.48.60, up 5.70. October bean oil 69.63, down $1.01 on Thursday. Current electronic overnight trading: December corn down 2 3/4. March corn down 2 3/4. May corn 5.61, down 2 1/4. November beans in the overnight down 4 3/4. January beans down a nickel. March beans 13.31 1/4, down 5.5. December wheat in the overnight down 8. March wheat down 8 1/4. May wheat 7.69 3/4, down 8. Outside markets this morning: November Brent crude oil down 14 cents, 95.38. The October gold contract 44.83.20. Down 21.70. Livestock trade from Thursday: September feeders 325.85, up 6.87. October feeders up 6.72, 321.10. October live cattle 214.30, up 4.12. December live cattle 216.12, up 4.10. October lean hogs 83.45, down 32 cents. December lean hogs 73.92, down 40 cents. Cash livestock, walnut livestock auction: steers 220.50 the top. Illinois direct barrels and gilts trading steady on Thursday, 55 to 65. And this is the RFD Radio Network.
19: This is early morning weather report for Friday from meteorologist Paul Otto for listeners on the RFD Radio Network. Early this morning, northern and northeast Illinois will catch the remnants of thunderstorms that had developed overnight over Minnesota and Wisconsin. And this area of disturbed weather will possibly stretch into the early afternoon hours, but mainly over eastern Illinois along the Indiana border. Then we have a significant break until just after the conclusion of our latest Friday Night Lights edition, with those counties located north of I-74 next to receive a single line of showers and thunderstorms that will then finally start to allow temperatures to drop down to only about 4 to 5 degrees above normal rather than 12 to 14 degrees above normal. And looks as though late Saturday night will be the tipping point where most everyone, except for western and southern portions of the state, will join that club of about 4 to 5 degrees above normal weather. And the last holdouts will be western and southern portions of the state. And you'll have to wait until Sunday afternoon for that more reasonable air mass to work south and west from the Great Lakes. Looks as though the chances for rain do become slim, but only basically western portions of the state by Sunday evening still carry a slight chance of a shower or a thunderstorm. Look for pockets of above normal rainfall likely over the next 5 days over northeast Illinois and east central portions of the state. And it looks like the western half of the state will only reach about normal. Now the mid-range forecast period for the 9th through the 13th, with the next bubble of heat arriving back, precipitation will tend to form mainly over northern portions of the state as the jet stream will lift back to the north over its typical summer position. And small changes in that position of the jet stream will benefit mainly the northeast half of the state as we get into late next week. And it looks as though cooler air for north of I-74 right in time for next week's Friday Night Lights. This has been Freeze Notice, meteorologist Paul Otto for the RFD Radio Network.
15: Well, good morning to you folks, and thanks a lot for joining us once again on this Friday morning from the National Sweet Corn Festival location here in McFerrin Park in Hoopston, Illinois. The Sweet Corn Festival started in earnest yesterday, and we'll go through, of course, Labor Day. And it is that time of the morning where we take our first look at the Ag Check area weather update. Well, currently it is 74, pretty warm degrees, actually. Humidity level is 91%, and wind is out of the south, but just barely so. Barometric pressure is below the 30 mark at 29.96 inches of mercury. We'll have an extreme heat advisory through today and into the real early evening hours. Sunny and hot today with a high near 97. That's the ambient temperature, with a heat index that could climb late this afternoon up to 107. Whew, that's hot. Tonight, partly cloudy with a low of 73 degrees. And tomorrow, Saturday, a sunny Saturday with a high near 94 degrees. Once again, that heat index will be above 100 degrees. Light and variable winds throughout the day Saturday. Saturday night, mostly clear, with now a cooler 68 degrees for the low, as the wind has switched around to the north, northeast, bringing down some of the cooler temperatures. Sunday, a sunny Sunday, but a high of only 84. Yeah, it's hard to believe that that's almost 15 degrees cooler than what we have today. East northeast winds, and Sunday night mostly clear with a low of 62. And then Labor Day Monday, a sunny day with a high of 85 and a comfortable sleeping weather Monday night of 64 degrees. That's your first look at the Ag Check weather. I'm Gail. Good morning.
2: RG.
5: That's all the time we have for RFD Illinois. Looking forward to being at the Farmer Appreciation Breakfast today in Winchester, First Baptist Church. Very much looking forward to seeing folks there and having a good old country church breakfast. 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
5: 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Thanks for joining us. I'm Delos Yonke.
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21: This is RJ Crace with your stories. Now, Illinois hospital officials are warning that federal Medicaid rules could put many of the state's hospitals at financial risk. The changes affect a little-known program that helps keep small rural and nonprofit charity hospitals afloat. Illinois hospitals stand to lose as much as $4 billion in revenue over the next 5 years due to the change. The Illinois Health and Hospital Association says the change will fall heaviest on hospitals that serve large numbers of Medicaid patients. 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
22: Will the lone holdout remain held out?
0: I'm Dave Anthony, Fox News. That is the big question at Lindsay Clancy's murder trial in Plymouth, Massachusetts.
1: There's one juror who refuses to listen to the law that you've given him or her on reasonable doubt.
0: And Clancy's attorney, Kevin Reddington, says if that leads to a mistrial, it'll be a shame. He asked the judge to replace the juror, but Judge William Sullivan said no.
22: I don't feel it's appropriate for me to say I agree with one juror or 11.
0: The jury is considering murder or manslaughter or Clancy's insanity defense in the killing of her three children that she suffered postpartum psychosis. A lot of Americans are traveling this long weekend, paying the highest gas prices ever around Labor Day. AAA's national average for regular around $4.14 a gallon, well over a dollar higher than before the Iran conflict that Vice President Vance says he would not call a war.
23: I'm not going to make a promise about when it's going to return to $3. What I will say is that we have to remember, why are we doing this? Number one, it's so that Iran never has a nuclear weapon. And number two, what we're doing right now is protecting commercial shipping in order to ensure that we don't have a worldwide energy crisis.
0: Adding to the economic strain, especially for truckers and businesses using diesel, the price of that fuel spiked up 7 cents this morning to a new record high, $5.85 per gallon, eclipsing diesel's previous high in 2022 after the Russia-Ukraine war broke out. Now to Missouri. President Trump is calling horrible and ridiculous a state Supreme Court ruling last night blocking congressional redistricting that already had been used in the primaries. Republican Missouri Governor Mike Kehoe just told Fox he wants the U.S. Supreme Court to intervene.
24: Put a stay on this decision so that we can let Missourians and let them vote on the map that they were told they would be able to vote on and not steal this away from them.
0: America's listening to Fox News.
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0: We mentioned Missouri in the Supreme Court. The Trump administration also wants the justices to get involved again in a dispute over the president's order to restrict mail-in voting.
27: The government's emergency appeal argues the goal is preventing voter fraud and that new rules are lawful under authority delegated by Congress to the Postal Service, regulating the U.S. mail, not elections. The administration wants the Supreme Court to lift a temporary block issued by a federal judge in Boston, who's considering an extension.
28: The Postal Service's responsibility is to deliver ballots, not determine who may vote.
27: Tamika Simmons is general counsel for a sorority, one of the plaintiffs arguing the Trump executive order is unconstitutional. Under the changes, states would upload lists of eligible voters to a new online portal, which would track mail-in ballots. But it's not clear when that would be fully operational. Lisa Brady, Fox News.
0: We'll get the employment report next hour. Expected to show hiring last month after job losses in July. On Wall Street, stock futures are mixed the day after big gains. As the college football season kicks off, some former pro players who've left the NFL get a chance to go back to school.
29: A Louisiana judge issued a preliminary injunction against the NCAA Thursday, paving the way for more than 40 athletes to play college sports this season. The athletes were suing the NCAA to try to get a fifth year of eligibility under newly adopted rules. The decision by East Baton Rouge Parish Judge William Jordan comes just 1 week after the SEC announced heavy potential punishment for any member schools that bring in former pros. Former New Orleans Saints defensive lineman Xavier Harris and former Cleveland Browns tight end Daquan Wright were both plaintiffs in the case and are both currently on LSU's roster.
0: That's Fox's Tony Genualdo. On the field last night, the University of Massachusetts, which didn't win at all last season, started this year with an upset victory. UMass stunned heavily favored Rutgers 37-21, snapping a 16-game losing streak. I'm Dave Anthony, and this is Fox News.
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8: Good Friday morning, everybody. We're going to see a lot of sunshine again today here in central Illinois. It is going to be another scorcher. Look for daytime highs in the upper 90s. Heat indices today as warm as around 105. A couple of stray showers and storms possible early tonight, otherwise increasing clouds. Overnight lows drop down to 74. Sunny, hot, 96 on Saturday. Sunny back in the upper 80s on Sunday. I'm meteorologist J.C. Foltz.

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0: Good morning and welcome. We're back here in action for the final show before Labor Day weekend on a Friday morning. Hope you all are having a great start to your day. Drove in, pleasant 79 degrees already at 5:30 a.m. this morning. Nice. It's going to be hot all weekend. There's a lot of activities. Please, whatever you're doing out there, stay hydrated. Bring some water with you and take care, please. I want to start, if you don't mind, Nick, just thanking all the folks yesterday. We had a great show at the Regional Office of Education, number 39, and at their beautiful location just out north of us. And it was, I thought, one of the more informative shows we've done in a long time, and maybe as much attention as the Regional Office of Education has gotten in the 30 years I've been doing this.
1: Yeah, I will echo exactly what you said. I learned a lot. Even the stuff that I maybe already knew, I never had the how they fit together, how one fed into the other directly. I mean, you kind of know organically, like, all right, bus driving, somebody does something with buses. And so, and you see how these different pieces, and then you hear them talk about organically and naturally how they're working with this team within the building, as if it's like, I have my job, they have theirs, but we try to overlap to make both of our jobs easier and better. And you can really start to understand, in particularly the thing that I came away with the biggest takeaway from, was kids that are not going to school or truant, you know, the efforts that are put into not only just like, hey, kid, get in the car and we're going to school. It's like, all right, what do we need to do to make this
0: what's happening here?
1: Let's try to figure out what we need to do.
0: You're 9 years old. This isn't willful.
1: Yeah.
0: You know, there's got to be a lot of things going on that are preventing you from being able to do what you do. And instead of just writing you off, which we do in society a lot, unfortunately, in a lot of cases, can we correct or put some things and curbs in place to where you can get to that next stage and that next level?
1: That's exactly right. It goes literally opposite from, hey, we're done with you, three strikes, you're out, to, hey, we're going to get you graduated.
0: Yeah.
1: We're going to get you all the way to the finish line, and maybe even beyond.
0: What, 142 kids, you know, last year. I mean, that's a significant amount of lives changed. So thank you to Jill Reedy. And I just want to run through it was a very lengthy guest list. All of the podcasts are on one page on nowdecatur.com. So you don't have to go back and forth looking for all the different ones. They're all there. But Heather Ethel and retired Decatur police officers James Calloway and Charlie Hendricks and Brian Plummer and Crystal Whetstone and Katie O'Dell and Mariah Kohler, D. Williams and Mary Lynn Mann and Sarah Smith and Nancy Broadbeck and Holly Kelly and Amy Jones. Shane Brandel's great to see Shane. I haven't seen him for a while. I've seen him say hello, but not to sit down and have, you know, extensive conversation. Dr. Zach Standifer, for all of them were insightful and prepared. And if they did that much just to do a radio interview, think about what they're doing every day with the students in Macon and Piatt and working with all of those superintendents and teachers, reinforcing the job they do. I was just really impressed very grateful that we had the opportunity to be out there to do that yesterday.
1: You know, me too, by the way. We had one guest before the interview say, I'm so nervous. And I said, do you know your stuff? And she said, yeah. And then the interview went and knew everything, did it well.

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1: I was arriving at the scene there, and there were still tow trucks and police officer. I think everyone was okay. I'm not sure what happened, but it was the first one of those I've seen, you know, physically with my own two eyes. You think, oh my God, I hope everyone's okay. And stuff like that happens, right? And then I guess the accident happened at like 8 a.m. while we were still on the air, and it was all good. But that makes the news, right? It's like if that had been just a Toyota truck, you know, same situation, same exact thing, it's not splashed all over
2: everything. Well, there's two kinds of vehicles that get that attention. It is the... it's the municipal or whatever, right? City truck, city whatever. Yeah. And then Tesla.
1: Yeah. Well.
2: And Tesla runs into pole.
1: Yeah.
2: It's like, what?
1: Yeah, that's true.
2: What about the Corolla over there that nobody cares? It's funny.
1: All right. So I get to, I'm not quite sure where I'm going to go, right? Because that's been a mess over there, just traffic mess, you know, for 2 years. And so I go down past Richland, and they've got one lane open. And then I see some guys in some vests, and I thought, okay, well, there's somebody. And so we got to pull in, like, off and park fairly close in a parking lot, and then the Decatur trolley was there. Because as I got closer, I saw there's a tent on the overpass.
2: Oh, wow.
1: At the top.
2: So they're really cutting they're cutting the ribbon to open the floodgate.
1: I've never seen a ribbon this long and as many people with scissors. But I will tell you, and we'll get into the details, yesterday was exactly the way government and politics should look. It is a long time. This goes so far back. I had a conversation with Andy Menard yesterday, deputy governor of Illinois.
2: Oh, was he here?
1: He was here for the thing. His first arrival in Decatur, Illinois, when he was running for the Senate seat, right? He came to Decatur for the very first time. He did our show, and then he had to go to ADM in Richland, and he'd never experienced that traffic thing there to go to those, and he ended up being late to both of them. And then he said he wrote down in his, you know, thing that these two places, I've got to allow an extra 30 minutes, you know, to be able to make sure I'm on time.
2: That's hilarious.
1: So he was here representing the state of Illinois. And it was a pretty impressive list of people all the way around that came out. But here's why, you know, we pay our taxes. You don't see them. They come out of your check. You don't touch them. You know, you don't even really know where all of it goes. You get a tax bill. If you're a homeowner, you know how much goes to a school district you're in or how much goes to whatever. And when you talk about road construction, it's always one of those things that everybody screams and yells about on Facebook. You should have, you know, fixed potholes. You should have, like, whatever. This did not come out of a road fund, this project. $93 million. Will it solve all of the congestion problems on that side of town? No, it will not. But it's a big start. And Bigwig from Norfolk Southern there said, whenever we can take pedestrians out of the way of trains, that is 100% safety.
2: That's a major impact. And think about the way that things work. Those trains come, you know how many tracks there are and from so many different directions, and they both go in both directions.
1: Right.
2: So you're eliminating a magnitude of hundreds, if not thousands, of trains annually, just which are opportunities of hitting pedestrians or cars or anything like that.
1: So this one track under the bridge, right? They were stopping about 17. They stopped traffic about 17 hours every week.
2: Oh, my goodness.
1: I mean, in all total.
2: Yeah.
1: And that number by 2035 will be 24 hours, would be 24 hours a week.
2: First number was 35, you said?
1: 17.
2: Oh, 17. Okay.
1: Yeah. By 2035, it's estimated with just the increase in rail traffic and whatever, that 17 would be up to 24.
2: Okay.
1: So there, you just saved an entire day
2: to zero
1: of people's time.
2: Yeah.
1: And Chris Cotty said, you know, when he comes out and he sees all this, he knows it's a pain for the employees. He knows it's a pain for the people, but he sees commerce. You know, with every truck that's rolling, every car that's rolling on a train track, and there are about 3,000 train cars a day going through that particular area. It's commerce. I mean, that is all money coming in, money going out, money being spread.
2: Wow.
1: Okay. So then you get to

0: the bipartisan part of this. And Mayor Julie Moore Wolf, even before she was mayor, has been involved in this thing. And Kevin and a lot of people that lobbied in Washington, D.C., and people that have you know been pushing for it for years. It was actually the last $10 million came from the state of Illinois for them to be able to go out to bid. And that was 2 years ago. And they said 2 years, and it's been 2 years. Feels like a long time. But the project was on time. So yesterday, corporations, labor, Republicans, Democrats, every single representative that we had was either there or had a representative there, right? Except Congresswoman Mary Miller, but everybody else. And they all participated in it. And the funding sources, which are fascinating because it comes from a lot of different areas. Federal Freight, Federal Railroad Administration, the FRA, Consolidated Rail Infrastructure and Safety Improvements Act, Illinois Jobs Now, State of Illinois Fund Commitment, Illinois Commerce Commission, the CC Transportation Bond Fund, Norfolk Southern, City of Decatur. City of Decatur put in $1 million, got a $93 million project. And then ADM did all of the land swap for the purchase of necessary right-of-ways and everything. I mean, it wouldn't have happened had they not done the initial sort of configuration of how it would all be. So this is maybe the most effective use of your tax dollars you've ever seen.
1: Oh, it's definitely as advertised, you know, like we got what we put in for.
0: Yeah, but it came from all of these different sources. So the idea that people will go and they'll automatically do it, and I understand because it's complicated. Roads and roads are bad. There is no ifs, ands, or buts about it. But this wasn't like, we'll ignore Jasper so that we can build this thing. Had nothing to do with road funds.
1: Yeah.
0: So then you think about everybody that was there. There was a lot of labor representation, a lot. Mike Kerrigan was there. And somebody on Facebook going, oh, these politicians taking the credit for the working man. There's a more working man than Mike Kerrigan in the history of this town.
1: Mm-hmm. And there's been a lot of politicians in office throughout this decade.
0: Do the politicians always show up? And you know, yes, that's part of the game. Be annoyed by that, if you will. But what you did and what no one's even factoring is, think about all the people who went to work for the last 2 years.
1: Yeah.
0: Because a lot of that $93 million got pumped right back into our economy. Twice. Now, I'm sure there were firms and things that were worked on that were not local, but I'm betting a lot of it was. I know just because of the construction people and the trades and labor people that I saw there yesterday representing their people, that's why they were there.
1: So the timeline of this, they've not done any work other than in this 2 year window, correct?
0: Yeah.
1: But it's a 10 year,
0: 17 year conversation.
1: When was like, all right, when was dollar one committed? A decade ago?
0: I think
1: it was quote unquote greenlit.
0: I think the idea goes back to 2010.
1: Okay.
0: I think the first conversation, I got the mayor's remarks. I took her actual speech, one she had on the stage.
1: I guess what I'm asking is, do you know when we're like, hey, this thing's going to happen? Do you know when we felt like it was going to happen?
0: When the final $10 million came in from the state of Illinois to be able to go to bid. I mean, until it goes to bid, you know, they were raising money and a lot of people were working on it. But until you have the money to go to bid, you know, so 2 years ago, 2.5 years ago.
1: And other money had been contributed along the way or pledged.
0: And put aside and sat there waiting to go.
1: But 2 years in and out once it
0: for
1: finally.
0: For the actual, yeah.
1: Okay.
0: And there, I'll just give you some of the names. Kevin Greenfield is the chairman of the county board, but this all started with Jay Dunn when Jay was the county board chairman. This started with Congressman, you know, Rodney Davis and you know, other people along the way and people on the blue side and the red side. It just, to me yesterday, is it going to solve everything? No, nothing ever will.
1: And shortly, very soon, that'll just be a road that people go over and they won't have even known that it was 17 years of thought or that that you would be stuck at a train here or anything like that. It'll just be one of the nice things that we have that's a nothing burger because it's just a road.
0: Yes.
1: which is what it's supposed to be. That's awesome.
0: Right. And it is. I'm not telling you it's open this morning, but it will be open for Labor Day weekend. So and there might be some last minute, you know, things here or there or whatever. But, you know, it is ready to go. So we get up to the top there and there are a ton of people. And is this kind of stuff kind of overkill? Yeah, sure, whatever. I mean, you know, the politics, it's what people do. They spike the football, they celebrate. Why not?
1: I think we need to.
0: I think so, too. But you had Deputy Governor Andy Menar. You had the Transportation Secretary of Illinois, Gia Biagi. The Illinois Commerce Commissioner, Mike Kerrigan. You had the ADM President of North America, Chris Cuddy. You had the Decatur Building Trades and Construction Council President, Josh Prassen. You had William Charles Construction President, Joe Wiesar. And you had the Norfolk Southern Regional Vice President, Herbert Smith, who were there all in speaking roles for the project.
1: I'm sure the answer is no, but they didn't do a ceremonial first car across the bridge.
0: No. Trolley.
1: Oh, the trolley went across it? Then that counts.
0: Well, trolley pick everybody up and bring everybody up, yeah.
1: Because I've seen in history books or, like, you know, the equivalent of that, I have seen the, and here comes the first carriage.
0: Yeah,
1: you know,
0: yeah.
1: I wondered if they were going to do that, but no need.
0: So there's a photo gallery on our Facebook page. There's also a story on nowdecatur.com and all of the information. And I, you know, we try to be as informative as we can, give you the information. And it's all there. What I have just no time for at all is people, you know, making comments like, remind me of the funding again. It's a half inch away from what you're commenting on. Yeah. I mean, just don't be that lazy.
1: Yeah. It's there. You asked and answered.
0: Yes.
1: Enjoy.
0: Please do. You have also, it was an extra treat, which was a lot of fun. The Norfolk and Southern they've taken these classic engines and they have remodeled and repurposed. And I guess there's great history because if you go to like the people love trains, right? The train model people, all the other stuff. The Illinois Terminal, I'm not sure what number it is, but there's a very famous, it's an electric interturbine and regional freight carrier that's in central Illinois, and it's the old green and yellow. I mean, it's been completely restored. It's brand new, and we got a chance to go down and take a look at that, take a tour of that. It was really cool.
1: Oh, electric?
0: This is as classic as you get. If you start just getting into the train model people, this thing is a big deal.
1: I've recently had a few opportunities to design electric trains, yeah. And people love trains.
0: Yeah, but this design and the colors and everything, yeah. They went back to the Illinois Terminal train, the engine. So they were kind enough, Norfolk, and very proud to be able to show that.
1: I'd like to see that up close, if you don't mind. Sure. That looked cool.
0: It was beautiful clouds. And
1: yeah, that photo looked awesome just from here.
0: And then the actual ribbon cutting itself, I think, stretched almost over the entire width of the actual overpass. That's how many people were there to celebrate.
1: Good.
0: This is what we should be doing. Investing in infrastructure, left, right, labor, business, Republican, Democrat, going, being creative, finding funding. Not all of it comes to you just naturally. You got to go out and dig and dig and dig, and you build things. And it puts people to work. It increases safety. It opens up commerce. There's a no lose in this situation. Are there other things to do? Yes, but that doesn't mean you spoil a victory because it's not all.
1: Yeah.
0: But I mean, this is the way government should work.
1: Yeah. And you know, when you don't have ribbon cuttings and you don't, these kinds of victories, whether we want to admit it or not, maybe not to the same magnitude, they do happen, and they happen fairly frequently. There's regular, and I'm not saying that it's more victories than losses, but we don't know about it. And so what we always see and hear is negative, negative, negative, negative. But, you know, you're 100% right. And taking the time to actually stop and take inventory of all the people that were involved and all the wonderful way that they all collaborated and cooperated to get a big project like this done, it'd behoove us to tell more of those so we could get a more positive feel about the good work that's being done amidst all of the bad things and noise that we hear all the time.
0: Yeah. And there was one by the name of Ann Schneider that Julie mentioned yesterday that I want to take time. You know, she worked for the city of Decatur as a grant writer and somebody who was a consultant for the city, and the city and the county jointly hired her, and she did a lot of this work. You know, this passes through so many people and bodies over the years. Congressman Ronnie Davis to Congresswoman Nikki Budzinski, you know, through that pathway of leadership. Then there were people like Josh Sapp and Chris Olson and Julie Curry and Kevin Brahaney, who literally did lobbying in Washington, D.C. And then currently, Doris and Sally Turner, State Representative Sushia, Regan Deering, you know, everybody there. And it's also to the point I make about the other thing is that we have a congressperson who does none of this and does not show up to any of this and does not support any of this.
1: And didn't send a representative.
0: No, never to anything. Largest employer in her entire congressional district. So this is the way. Knock it if you want, but I'm telling you, you just literally spent $93 million. Sounds like a lot of money. It is a lot of money. But that $93 million, where do you think it went? To labor. To people who pour concrete and build structure and pave roads and, you know, as opposed to how much of this stuff just goes into the ether and you have no idea.
1: Yeah, you're going to drive on that money.
0: Yes.
1: You drive right on it.
0: But those folks have been working for two straight years. Anyway, open for Labor Day weekend. We had some lady, it's open, I just drove on it. And everybody's like, no, it's not. I drove halfway across town to go and it's closed. It's like, stop with this stuff. We got enough citizen reporters.
1: Well, everybody wants to wait. They're excited about it one way or another.
0: Mm-hmm. As always, it was a nice day, a hot day up on top of that thing. But a nice little breeze up there. You get up high enough.
1: And yeah. Also, big congratulations to Smack and Tacos, who's now going to have a flow of cars going by.
0: Yes.
1: We're back, baby.
0: Yes. And there probably in the future will be more work to be done. Exactly. Because you don't, when railroad tracks were born and trains were, you know, I mean, life was so different.
1: That's right.
0: And you know, there's probably, but you just think about every one of those cars you see, and I get as frustrated as anybody else sitting at the train, right?
1: Yeah.
0: What do? You get on your phone, you check email, you do all the things. But every one of those, it's commerce. It's jobs. It's revenue. So 3,000 of those a day through that one rail yard.
1: Which is almost a million a year if you multiply it.
0: And that's the largest rail yard of its kind in North America. And there's great history and all that. And it's a little bit safer. And it's a little bit easier to get in and out. And it's a big win. And I congratulate everybody involved. And thank you for the invite out yesterday. You can check out the photos and stories at Decatur.com. We'll be back after this.
2: Well, ladies and gentlemen, from the National Sweet Corn Festival, the 82nd model, by the way, I had the distinct pleasure of having this young lady that I'm sitting next to actually in front of me. It'd been several months ago when we were judging the Miss Hoopston contest, and the winner is Anna Anderson, and she's with me. Anna, once again, congratulations to you, dear.
3: Thank you so much.
2: And I'm just going to have to say this right out front. I don't know of another Miss Hoopston that has traveled so broadly representing Hoopston and the community than you have. You've been all over the place.
3: Yes, I really have. I've really tried to make this year my own and tried to do as much as humanly possible, because I'm here and I live here still. And I'm not going anywhere for a while. Right. So I'm trying to do as much as I possibly can for as long as I can.
2: Well, thank you for doing that. You were all over the place. County fairs and all sorts of queen contests. And
3: sure
2: enough, there's Miss Hoopston. And Anna was there and talked about the Sweet Corn Festival and coming to Hoopston.
3: Absolutely.
2: For Labor Day weekend. You know what? I had Jonathan Layden on the air. And I know that that's kind of a special thing for you.
3: Yes, it
2: is. And that the tractor pull is back to the Sweet Corn Festival.
3: Yay! Yeah. Yes, it is. I've been going to tractor pull since as long as I can remember. So it coming back this year is so incredibly special for me.
2: You know what? I know a lot of your family, but, you know, I think sometimes we miss the parents.
3: Yes, that's definitely my dad. He cannot believe I'm as old as I am. He really misses when I was itty bitty.
2: Well, I want you to introduce everyone to your mom and dad. Very special people, folks, of Anna Anderson, the Miss Hoopston 2026. Would you do that?
3: Yes, absolutely. Yes, my parents are Todd and Sarah Anderson. They are the most supportive parents I could have ever asked for.
2: Right. What was one special occasion that you felt really, really good with, and what was your answer?
3: Air conditioning. It is so incredibly hot today. We actually just got back from doing community service. It is so hot. I blame
2: Anna, you've done such a terrific job, and I know that the queens, so the 21 of those queens, will be very receptive to you and very special to you as well as you go through the... when is the pageants actually? Is Friday night?
3: It is Saturday and Sunday night.
2: Saturday and Sunday night.
3: I believe it starts at 6:30.
2: Yep, absolutely. And folks, the tractor pull that we talked about earlier in our interview, that starts at 6:30.
3: Make sure you're there, guys.
2: And it only takes $5 to get in. You get a slot in your booth.
3: That is an absolute steal. Let me tell you what.
2: That is. And it's been a pleasure to see you as you represented all of us and the Sweet Corn Festival and the JC. You've done a very, very tremendous job. Thank you so much for giving me some time in
3: some
2: very hot circumstances.
3: Thank you so much for having me, and I'm so grateful for this opportunity.
2: Absolutely, Anna. Thank you.
3: Thank you.
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0: tomorrow is the Hispanic Heritage Festival with Chico, and looking forward to it. Flag parade opens everything up at noon. There's music and dance presentations, all kinds of great food and activities. It's going to be warm. You know, make sure you stay hydrated. Just water is the most important thing. I saw Clay yesterday was on top of that overpass. He had like a tumbler that it had to weigh 3 pounds.
1: Oh, yeah. You know what? You see those more and more and more.
0: Just keep the hydration with you.
1: Yeah.
0: It's hot, but you can do it okay if you just, you know, stay hydrated. That's the most dangerous thing in this kind of weather. But it's going to be a lot of fun. And if you're not there, you can follow nowtokidder.com because we'll be there. I think Lindsay's got a food drive table set up, informational table with stuff in for people to take in. Then I'll be out there doing photos. And it's in Nelson Park. Come on down. And then the big free show at the Devon. We learned from Clay Wednesday, you can get tickets. You have to have a ticket. It's free of charge, the show, but you have to have a ticket. You can go online and get them, or you can get them at the gate. But if you go online and get them, it's a much easier way, you know, quicker to get in to the actual venue.
1: Yeah. A lot easier.
0: Yeah. And I watched a YouTube video, and they did a personalized video for the Devon.
1: Oh, that's cool.
0: I saw it on their social media last night. This looks like a fun band.
1: Yeah, they, you know what? They should charge more. I don't know what they charge, but because of the volume of people, sometimes, you know, when you're just one person with a guitar.
0: Yes, per player. Yeah. It's the difference between a basketball team and a football team. Yeah. If you love mariachi and fun, man, it's going to be a great show. So that is right after the festival ends on Saturday. Sunday, I get the opportunity. I love doing this every year, and they do it at a different school, but I get to go. I think it's Unity, talk to the entire YLIA organization.
1: Oh, that's awesome.
0: Like all of them.
1: Yeah.
0: We've had a lot of them in mm-hmm. on the show, but that's usually the leadership positions. But it's a chance to go and visit with the entire crew. It is impressive to see a person like that many people in a room.
1: Yeah. You know, I think maybe you took a picture at one of them
0: I was at MacArthur last year.
1: Yeah. I saw a large group and it was bigger than I thought, you know, but when you start adding up,
0: we add up all the high schools
1: and how, you know, a handful of kids or a couple to a handful per school, it adds up.
0: Yeah, it really does. It's a very, I don't know, inspiring day for me. Just when you walk in and you go, wow, look, it's a Sunday of Labor Day weekend and look at all these people.
1: You know, something we do at, that people do in Decatur when they visit St. T, they have these like posters that are on a rack and you can go through and see all the people's like class photos and you go, oh, that was the mayor and that was so-and-so and he has his own business. I bet you if you popped up one of those YLIA photos, fast forward 10 years from now, you're going to have like a who's of all over everywhere.
0: Well, and they've got such a head start.
1: That's what I'm saying.
0: And I'm sure, you know, there's been iterations of this kind of thing, you know, throughout the years and decades and whatever. But it is, they do it the right way. It's you know, it's everything that comes out of the heart of Illinois Community Foundation. It's backed and stabilized and it's just done well. And so those kids, I think, have a 3, 4, 5, 10 years jump start on this kind of thing than we did.
1: No question. And we had things, you know.
0: Yeah, I'm not saying it was anybody's fault.
1: But you were the head of student council in the valedictorian. Now you can be that and have had work experience.
0: And meet people you know, however many different high schools.
1: It's a huge leg up.
0: Yeah. All right, high school, speaking of sports, football, right? Oh, the big win for the Illini last night.
1: I went over there.
0: Angela already pooped out on us this morning.
1: Oh, yeah. I don't blame her. It was late and it was hot. It was busy. The team came through like they always do at the tailgate. The band came through, played some music in there. Joey Chestnut came through, ran into him. That was kind of hilarious.
0: Really? Yeah. Why?
1: He looked like he was on a circuit. So maybe they hired him to be game day. I don't know. That's speculation. But I'm just sitting there and I go, that guy, that's Joey Chestnut. What? That doesn't even make sense.
0: Hot dog, man.
1: There in his jersey.
0: Yeah.
1: Yeah.
0: So how was the food?
1: It's good.
0: Yeah.
1: And somebody asked him, how many sandwiches do you think he could eat? And his answer was enough to win. That's the right answer.
0: It's a good philosophy. No more, no less.
1: Exactly.
0: So they won
1: like 40 something to 23, 42, 23.
0: Britt was 42, 23. Captain. Yeah. Yeah. And our own Britt Miller. Yeah,
1: that's right.
0: Eisenhower grad and
1: Illini legend, NFL player.
0: Yeah, absolutely. And so that's pretty cool. So Caden Hauser, 13 for 17, 211 total yards.
1: Three touchdowns, I think.
0: Yeah, three through the air, one rushing.
1: Oh, okay.
0: So four touchdowns. So
1: yeah,
0: opening night.
1: That's right. 40 points on a... You know, not a typical way to start the season. Weird Thursday.
0: This is their sixth straight season open win.
1: Mm-hmm.
0: They are 13-2 at Memorial Stadium over the last three seasons.
1: Yeah, it's becoming a home advantage.
0: Yeah, 20-7 overall, and has the fourth best winning percentage in the Big Ten at 741. So, you know, if you look at just categorically,
1: yeah,
0: breaking it down, and he's the first coach to win his first six season openers since 1918.
1: Wow. Wow. That's pretty
0: some factoids, you know, I mean.
1: Yeah, they do it a little different now. You try to set it to where you start that way, but UAB could play with that. They've had NFL players.
0: Yeah, no. Yes. Nine Illini made their first career starts at Illinois last night, including the quarterback, our own Braden Trimble.
1: Yeah.
0: At wide receiver.
1: He caught a ball last night.
0: I saw that. Christian Martin, Micah Matalo, Jake Renfro, Jaquan Morris, Ismail Kante, Mason Moregan, Daryl Porter. So there were, you know, nine first-time starters there out of the field. So, look, nothing to worry about watching last night.
1: You know, Scott Chapman, yeah, made a comment that, you know, way back in the day he did security there, and you'd see, like, a big team and how many big linemen they had, and yep, we have, like, two or three, and they have 18. As the team was coming through, and they come right through in front of the tailgate, right in front of
0: the main entrance.
1: And you look at the guys that are towering. I mean, it was like almost a full like they're to the point where it's not, hey, Pee Wee, we need somebody to fill a spot. We're picking now. We're picking big players, and it feels like it's just on the rise.
0: Yeah.
1: It really does.
0: Well, keep listening. We'll be giving away tickets to every single home game, courtesy of the First Mid-Ticket Window, and tailgate passes so you can come over and enjoy the action ahead of time. Mark will have more on that about an hour from now, a little less than an hour from now. But tonight, we got the Boomtown pregame. We have high school football week three, Cahokia at Mount Zion. That is a 6:50 pregame. And then on WDZ after the Cubs final, there will be the Boomtown Friday Night Live show wrapping up all the area games and news and information. So you can flip back and forth between those.
1: You know what made ESPN so special was the Sports Center.
0: Oh,
1: yeah. End of the night, I missed all the action. Can you just get me caught up? Can you show me what's going on now and get me caught up? This is that for this area. There's nothing like this product.
0: Rich Eisen has a very interesting interview show. Man, what is it on? Is it Peacock? He's back with ESPN, so it would be Disney.
1: Yeah. Oh yeah.
0: Called This Was SportsCenter.
1: Yeah.
0: And it's an hour long interview with just all of the people individually that were a part of that for so long. So there's a Dan Patrick, there's a Goldberg, there's a, you know, and it is fascinating to hear the stories about the olden days at ESPN, like when they were working in trailers in the parking lot.
1: Oh, yeah. So they're really interesting and fun and all of that aside from SportsCenter. But without SportsCenter, like what, I don't know how I could have been as big a sports fan or even understood. In 30 minutes or just a very short period of time, I knew all the things I needed to know.
0: Yep. It's a great show because that's how they all started. That's what everybody.
1: And they happen to be really cool and captivating and fun and a good blend.
0: And they were doing something for the first time. So they got to like just experiment and not do the TV thing. But anyway, it's fun stories, you know, and how innovative the company was, how cheap they were, how the dumb decisions that got made, how they lucked into other things. I love, you know, they always say you don't want to see the sausage get made. There's nothing better than seeing the sausage get made.
1: Yeah. Yeah, I agree with that.
0: In my opinion.
1: I love behind the scenes of everything.
0: Anyway, it's an interesting show if you ever get a chance. Is there like six of them or something? There's a season of it. And I think Linda Cohn, there's some like long time people that cut their teeth, you know, with SportsCenter. Even what's his face?
1: Craig Kilborn?
0: Yes. Yeah. He looks old.
1: For him, because he always looked the same. For
0: I know, but I was kind of like, wow.
1: Finally happened.
0: But funny, though, and very entertaining stuff. All right, we got the quick break, marquee coffee break time. I literally need to walk down to the kitchen and get a fresh cup. You can do the equivalent of just giving them a call at 217-429-JAVA and start the conversation with the folks at Marquee. I don't care how big your company is, how small your company is. Maybe you're just taking care of your own people that work for you. Maybe you're taking care of a customer base because you've got a car dealership and a big lobby that a lot of people are coming through. Whatever it might be, they can handle it. And they will bring samples, come to you, talk to you about options. And the one thing I know. I don't know how all that stuff works out with you individually, but if you end up with Marquee in your business, people are going to be happy. That much I know. Give them a call. 429-JAVA. We'll be back.
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2: Good Friday morning, everybody. We're going to see a lot of sunshine again today here in central Illinois. It is going to be another scorcher. Look for daytime highs in the upper 90s. Heat indices today as warm as around 105. A couple of stray showers and storms possible early tonight, otherwise increasing clouds. Overnight lows drop down to 74. Sunny, hot, 96 on Saturday. Sunny back in the upper 80s on Sunday. I'm meteorologist J.C. Foltz.
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0: It's crazy when you think about Steve Winwood's career and the idea that it was, you know, it feels like that old, but then it was like in the 80s doing his thing. And he was an unbelievably, I think, I know he had the respect of the musicians. I think he is, he deserves way more probably cachet than maybe he has to the general public.
1: Yeah, maybe. I think he does get kind of listed as your favorite artist kind of thing, you know, where they all really give him all the love.
0: Yeah. What he's, but I mean, Spencer Davis Group, Traffic, Blind Faith, you know, his solo career. I mean, all the albums. He's one of those guys that it's on way more music than you know, like in songs that you know. You just didn't realize he was playing guitar.
1: Oh, yeah. Yeah, you're right.
0: And there was such, you know, so much of that as the birth of kind of rock and roll was, you know, coming out. But it always gives me joy.
1: Yeah, I love it when you know, they always talk about places like Laurel Canyon or whatever. And then even
0: Had all the, yes.
1: Where you just, the crossroads of what will become.
0: Yes.
1: It's like, oh my gosh.
0: Just don't think of him as the back in the high life again guy. There's way more to that, to that career.
1: That's all I know of him.
0: You just heard him.
1: I know. But that is if I was on a quiz show, that'd be probably be the thing that I would say.
0: Yeah. I get it. It's Traffic, you know, the Avengers brought that back in a big way by having the opening, you know, of one of their biggest movies ever, with that great song. Fantasy, but that's dear Mr. Fantasy Man. That's, he just had a great, unbelievable career.
1: You talking about the beer commercial guy back in the high life? That was where I learned it. Actually, was a beer commercial.
0: What's the beer?
1: Dead serious. and then you put it all together. But that's the attention that pointed to me.
0: Yeah, I get it. it's just that he was an unbelievably talented musician.
1: Oh, no question.
0: And decades of. And they had that circle, you know, you had the Beatles and the Stones and all these people at the same time that kind of circled in their lives, and stuff would show up on other albums and people would just be sitting in. All of a sudden Clapton's on something. It's not Clapton. You know, there was just a lot of that going on back then.
1: So cool.
0: Yeah. All right. It's Friday and we've got a busy Labor Day weekend. Lots of stuff going on. Watch Nauticator.com and follow it for all the latest, including the big festival tomorrow. Opens at noon, closes at 6. There's the big free concert down at the Devon Lakeshore Amphitheater. Thank you to the Howard G. Buffett Foundation for sponsoring that. Those are the kind of things that just go unnoticed. It's like, just, okay, here's a band I'm sure isn't inexpensive. Just as you said, based on the volume
1: exactly.
0: People behind
1: logistics.
0: It. And here's a free show.
1: Yeah. I mean, you think about that alone. I was being silly about the per, but really, you need more transportation, more hotel, more food, more everything.
0: On just a holiday weekend.
1: And that's just for them to, we're not going to come here and lose money. So,
0: right.
1: Yeah.
0: So take advantage of it. When it's free, experiment a little. Maybe it's not your thing or it's nothing you've seen before, but it's free.
1: Yeah, it's priced right. Go in, like it.
0: The energy will blow you away.
1: Oh, yeah. And the musicianship. I mean, when you don't hear those combinations of sounds together at the same time.
0: Not at all. And the energy and the big city festival feel that has. I mean, look, there is nothing better live than horns. I mean, it's just not something you run into every day.
1: Yeah. And when they blend together, that's even more impactful and powerful because you're covering more of the spectrum. Live music's great.
0: It is. But this is just a different energy that I guarantee you you're going to love. And then you can go back for the symphony on Monday.
1: Oh, yeah. Wow. That's coming up, too. Jeez Louise.
0: They do their Labor Day show every year. So in addition to the Labor Day parade, which is Monday morning, and then the activities in the park at Fairview afterwards where they hand out a lot of money, then there is the symphony show down at the Devon on Monday evening. And by then, it looks like we've got a little bit of break. I mean, it's not quite as scorching hot. So you're going to have a hot one this weekend. But, man, a lot of people are putting a lot of work and a lot of time and putting all these events together. And if you can, get out and support it. There's people that have sponsored it and given money and all the work and all the, like, it doesn't matter if it's 92 degrees. They still got to set up tents and do all the things and the logistics. So get out and support it. And it's all at an incredible cost. Like, meaning most of it's free.
1: Yeah, that's exactly right.
0: So go out and support some of these food vendors and the people that are in and around it. Learn something a little about someone else's culture, maybe. Be a little curious in your life. Not afraid. Not splitting sides. Just go learn something.
1: All right, you can have fun.
0: Yes, and have the food is out of this world tomorrow. I love it. I've been to every single one. Started out in Fairview Park, and now it's in Nelson. So, you know, it's where the pool used to be, the upper part of down there in Nelson Park. Below is the Devon, you know, but where the Devon overflow parking and up there. So you get a beautiful view of the lake. And the good news about where it is, you'll probably get some pretty good breeze up there as opposed to, you know, down at the Devon.
1: Yeah, that makes sense.
0: Because it's up high. Mm-hmm. And right on the lake, so you don't have anything blocking it. That was the one thing. It was really hot yesterday, but you got up on top of that overpass. There was a pretty good breeze.
1: That's there, yeah. It's amazing that you could, if you've ever been on top of a building or something, you know, that when you're up high, the sun will beat down on you harder if it's directly on you, but the air is different.
0: I will never, ever, ever, ever, ever forget going up that escalator to outside on top of the World Trade Center. The sound, like when you got 20 yards away from, you know, the exit out onto the rooftop. I've never heard anything like it in my life.
1: It's unbelievable, isn't it?
0: Yes. And then what that felt like you felt like you could be, like it could literally blow you off the building.
1: Yeah.
0: It wouldn't, but that's what it felt like stepping
1: out. And you might have even potentially even felt the building moving a little because they're designed to sort of have a little give, you know. I just saw a special. It's one of those like the equivalent of like a 60 minutes, but long form kind of thing about the tornado that went through St. Louis like a year ago.
0: Oh yeah.
1: It was,
0: well, I think that was more than a year ago. It was
1: like maybe two.
0: The airport was damaged and
1: but they showed it was so well done that if you happen to stumble upon it, it's worth watching. It's probably 40 minutes to hour 20. But you know, people were in the arch. They were like, we picked today of all days to go up in the arch.
0: That thing moves anyway. I hate the arch. I mean, I love the arch. I hate going up in the arch.
1: Yeah.
0: It's not natural. and there's nothing else that prepares you for that. Going at a weird angle and all the other stuff. I'll give you one that I ran into, yesterday, and this may not be everybody's cup of tea, but I hadn't seen it sort of living in a space for a long time. Netflix now has every season of SCTV, nice. Available.
1: I will tell you this, you will be let down by it.
0: Why?
1: It doesn't hold your favorite, your classics do, okay? Like your favorite, your greatest hits do. There's a lot of this is the minor leagues compared to SNL.
0: I don't think so.
1: I've watched some of it. It doesn't hold the way it did. The ones that I have, I bring my baggage to it and go, "Oh, look at him. He's doing his thing. I'm in." Some of the other stuff's a little
0: Okay, but first of all, it's Canadian, so you gotta like factor in that it's a little different,
1: no doubt,
0: culturally,
1: about it.
0: Right?
1: Yeah.
0: But if you think about the people, John Candy and Eugene Levy and Andrea Martin and Rick Moranis and Catherine O'Hare and Harold Ramis and Martin Short and Dave Thomas, it's a phenomenal cast.
1: It's a great cast, very corny cast by and large, but
0: I've got it queued,
1: yeah, so check it out.
0: 1976 to 1981, and all those seasons are now whatever new to Netflix, so they're available to you. I just want to go back and do a little time warp.
1: The hits will get you. You'll get that.
0: All right,
1: you'll get that.
0: Fair
1: it's
0: warning.
1: Worth doing.
0: Fair warning.
1: Yeah.
0: Tonight, high school football. We've got week three. Cahokia comes to town, take on the Mount Zion Braves, 6:50 pregame right here on WSOY.
1: You talk about building a program. Mount Zion's working on it, aren't they?
0: Yes.
1: Jeez Louise.
0: Well, man, it's smart. Out of all the sports, it's the one that brings the most back to your school and the alums, and nothing quite like a Friday night, right?
1: It's not.
0: You know, basketball is very popular, but it's not the same during the week. You know, people have got to work. I mean, Friday night, you can just hear it from miles away. Yeah. The drums, the band, the whole thing.
1: Very pageantry.
0: So listen to it tonight, 6:50 and 7 o'clock game, and then Boomtown after that on WDZ. They'll be wrapping up all the stuff from all the area high schools and how they fared in week three. I can't believe we're already week three of high school football. Goes by fast. We'll take a break for top of the hour news. A lot to get to here today. We'll be back after this. 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
3: This is RJ Crace with your stories now. Illinois hospital officials are warning that federal Medicaid rules could put many of the state's hospitals at financial risk. The changes affect a little-known program that helps keep small rural and nonprofit charity hospitals afloat. Illinois hospitals stand to lose as much as $4 billion in revenue over the next 5 years due to the change. The Illinois Health and Hospital Association says the change will fall heaviest on hospitals that serve large numbers of Medicaid patients. 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
4: It's not what truckers or farmers want to hear. I'm Dave Anthony, Fox News. The price of diesel has been pumped up to a record high, surging up 7 cents this morning to $5.85 per gallon, surpassing the previous high from 2022 when war broke out in Ukraine. This spike up's related to Iran.
5: I wouldn't call it a war. Right now, there is no active shooting. I recognize there have been places where this has flared up.
4: That's Vice President Vance, who also says
5: the reason gas prices are so high right now is because the Iranians are shooting at commercial shipping.
4: He says prices would be even higher if the U.S. wasn't taking action to keep shipping flowing in the Strait of Hormuz. The price of regular gas, $4.14 per gallon again, according to AAA. It's never been this high for travelers on a Labor Day weekend. Lindsay Clancy's jury remains deadlocked before a seventh day of deliberations at her murder trial. Her lawyer, Kevin Reddington's upset that one holdout juror is refusing to follow the law on reasonable doubt as he makes an insanity defense.
6: The judge called up each juror one by one, asking them if they could follow his instructions. They all said yes. The judge then clarified reasonable doubt and sent the jury back to deliberate more. Reddington said the holdout jurors threatening to cause a mistrial and he wants he or she replaced.
4: Fox's Nate Foy outside the court in Plymouth, Massachusetts. Missouri's Republican leaders want the U.S. Supreme Court to intervene after the state Supreme Court blocked the congressional redistricting maps already used in the primaries until a ballot referendum is held on the new maps. President Trump called that on Truth Social horrible and ridiculous. GOP Governor Mike Keogh agrees, telling Fox,
7: I think it's absolutely a travesty to Missourians.
4: Fox's Lucas Tomlinson also reports from the White House.
8: And the Justice Department also asking the Supreme Court to intervene in the ongoing legal battle over the U.S. Postal Service's rules for mail-in ballots. In a filing Thursday, Trump administration writing, quote, the rule thus plainly does not seize control of states' administration of elections.
4: Those who challenge the president's executive order on mail-in voting say it's unconstitutional. 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
4: The Army is getting a new leader days after the secretary resigned after reportedly clashing with War Secretary Pete Hegseth.
11: President Trump taking to Truth Social to say, I am pleased to announce that Adam Tell, the current Assistant Secretary of the Army for Civil Works, will become Acting Secretary of the Army effective immediately. The president adding he is a great patriot who is respected by all. Tell previously served as the White House's Senate lead in the Office of Legislative Affairs during the first Trump administration. The announcement comes after former Army Secretary Dan Driscoll stepped down earlier this week. Driscoll, an Iraq War veteran who served in the position since February of last year as a friend of Vice President J.D. Vance. Kristen Goodwin, Fox News.
4: While U.S. forces remain in the Middle East during the Iran conflict, Fox News is learning more about what the military is doing at the Mexico border.
12: For the first time, the Pentagon's revealing how often counter-unmanned aerial technologies getting used at the border. Drone tech, including sophisticated lasers, were used to stop about 100 suspected cartel drones from infiltrating the U.S. this past August. The Pentagon says each engagement was done in coordination with the Mexican military and border authorities. A senior War Department official said this reflects a broader U.S. effort to build rapidly fielded counter-unmanned aerial defenses. In Washington, Jill Nato, Fox News.
4: Later this hour, we'll get the employment update for August, expected to show a rebound in hiring a month after an unexpected loss of jobs.
13: July's jobs report raised fresh questions about the strength of the labor market, making this morning's report an important test of whether it was a one-month stumble or the start of a more persistent slowdown in hiring. The report also takes on added significance after Fed Chair Kevin Warsh's Jackson Hole remarks kept the door open to a September rate hike.
4: Fox's Hillary Barsky on Wall Street. Stock futures are mixed ahead of the report the day after big gains. I'm Dave Anthony, and this is Fox News.
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16: Good Friday morning, everybody. We're going to see a lot of sunshine again today here in central Illinois. It is going to be another scorcher. Look for daytime highs in the upper 90s. Heat indices today as warm as around 105. A couple of stray showers and storms possible early tonight, otherwise increasing clouds. Overnight lows drop down to 74. Sunny, hot, 96 on Saturday. Sunny back in the upper 80s on Sunday. I'm meteorologist J.C. Foltz.
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0: 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Photo gallery up on our social media. It was amazing yesterday. I thought I was going to have to hike up that bridge, and standing at the base of it, it is way bigger than you think. But they had the trolley taking people up and a tent on top of the overpass and people from all over the state of Illinois. And it was a very nice day. Check it out. $97 million spent over 2 years. And it just reminds you that a lot of that goes right back into the pockets of working people here in the community because somebody had to build that whole thing. And that's what it all gets spent on is labor and product, right? So it was a great day. Check it out. Also, thanks to the Regional Office of Education for hosting us yesterday for our three-hour show. Great. Man, I tell you, I go back to Craig Milligan, you know, which is names all over those buildings, and I had no idea just the depth of the amount of things they are involved in making and pie it throughout the school system. It's a really interesting show. Podcasts are all on one page from yesterday. And then Tuesday after Labor Day, we'll be off Monday. We will be at the Conservation District doing the show there Tuesday morning. Jerry Culp and the crew, one of the great things we have in this community as it pertains to quality of life and that beautiful new, I don't even know, what do they call it? There's a name for it. This is like something hollow or something. Just doesn't play at all about how beautiful it is. It's gorgeous. Maybe we get a nice Tuesday morning, get to open up the doors and be out in nature. All right. So, you know, it's interesting over the years, and we've been partners with WAND for, I don't know, years and years and years, back to Mike Johnson, I think, was the GM back in the day with the food drive, which is coming up on October 2nd. And there have been a lot of TV reporters that kind of come and go, and then they go to bigger markets, and they send out their tapes, and they do all the thing. And then we've had, over the years, I can think of a number of people that switch gears and end up being in the community in different roles. And stay for a long haul and make a difference. And so it's my great pleasure to welcome Alyssa Patrick to the program. I don't know. I found an old Tribune article about when you were named co-anchor for the 5, 6, and 10 o'clock news. But that was, when did you first arrive?
18: Yeah, about 5 years ago.
0: Okay.
18: So, yeah. My husband's from Taylorville. That brought us back to central Illinois. We'd kind of bebopped around the country and then worked on the 4 for about 2-3 years. And then started anchoring with Sean at night at 5, 6, and 10.
0: Where are you from originally?
18: Jersey. I'm a Jersey girl.
0: Okay. All right.
18: It comes out.
0: So, well, Jersey's a stretch, yeah. For yeah. central Illinois. That's like two different worlds. So you're now the Director of Communications and Public Relations for DPS 61. Is that the correct title?
18: Yes, sir. Yes.
0: Okay, so before we get into all that, give us a little bit about your start and how long have you been in television, or were you in television before landing here in central Illinois?
18: Yeah, so I've been total almost 13 years. Okay. Graduated in 2013, worked down in Gulfport, Mississippi.
0: And you are just hitting every region.
18: Literally, which has been great, though, and that is how you learn. That's how you grow. So, yes, I went to Syracuse University, so I went from being on almost the border of, like, Niagara Falls and Canada down to the Gulf. Huge culture shock, but it was cool and I learned so much. Then moved up to Charleston, West Virginia and Appalachia. Again, totally different region. Learned a lot. Got into some investigative reporting, and I've been obviously doing some education reporting too everywhere I've worked, which will help this next role. Was in Charleston for about 3 years and then was over in El Paso, Texas in the desert southwest on the border. So, yeah, it's been cool.
0: Really cool. It's a great resume because you get to learn about a lot of lives and a lot of cultures and a lot of things.
18: Totally.
0: So how did you meet your husband?
18: So he was working at WXXV. It was the call letters of our first station in Mississippi, and we met, worked together a little bit, and the story is I have some family in Mobile, Alabama.
0: Okay.
18: I needed a date to a Mardi Gras ball, and Nick happily obliged, and like they're basically the rest is history. So we've been married for, it'll be coming up on 6 years this month, and we've got 2 littles, a 3 and a 1-year-old.
0: All right. Well, that's an amazing journey to end up at the Kyle building.
18: Yes.
0: What did people in your circle say to you about all of this? I'm sure you got a little bit of everything.
18: Yes. I mean, even my family was like flabbergasted.
0: We're happy for you. You're making the biggest mistake of your life and everything in between.
18: Well, really, honestly, mostly positive. I think so. My coworkers at WAND, I think we're not as surprised as honestly I thought that would be, because they know, just as we discussed, the grueling schedule of news and littles, working the 10 o'clock news, as people that know me heard the story, getting home at 11, getting to bed at midnight, and then getting up at 6 with the baby every day.
0: Yeah, and your spouse is working the other side of the spectrum in the mornings.
18: It's been crazy.
0: Yeah, I would imagine that's nuts.
18: Yeah.
0: It is. People don't understand just sort of the relentless. It's Labor Day weekend.
18: Yes.
0: Okay, most people get their 3 days. We're going to be at 4 different things, and it is.
18: Yep.
0: It can grind on you.
18: Yeah, and 2 pregnancies on air, and dealing with that.
0: What is that like?
18: It's like having contractions on air.

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1: Next higher place, but take some time to get to know some people.
2: Absolutely.
1: It'll make you a better reporter, and you'll have better context and understanding of news.
2: Yeah, absolutely. And I think that that's now is already helping me in my first week in the new job.
1: I can't even imagine. This baptism by fire stuff is real because, you know, it's at the very beginning of the school.
2: Totally.
1: You get the thing at MacArthur, which, you know, it has been going on since I went to Eisenhower 100 years ago. You know, that's nothing new, but we just have the ability to share it with everyone now and everybody weighing in. So you heard about the position. I mean, what was that first sort of like when did it kind of like go, all right, I might be interested.
2: Oh, man. And it happened fast. I think my husband and I had been just going over and over and over. Like, my contract was coming up next year. And I was like, man, like, what are we doing? Like, what's the direction of the industry? What's the direction of our family? What are we doing? And the position came up. And I just looked at my husband. I was like, I think I need to apply for this. And it was tough. I mean, I love news. I love journalism. I mean, I had like a big report air my second to last day. Like, I believe so strongly in what we're doing. And it was really hard to leave. But I think I just knew it was the right move for our family. So that is ultimately what it came down to, looking at my kids and saying, like, I've got to do this for them.
1: Okay. And so you go through the interview process.
2: Yeah.
1: You got a brand new superintendent. Now, there's equal parts optimism with that. But there's also you don't have any idea, right?
2: Totally.
1: So this isn't somebody you have a relationship with.
2: Yes.
1: Were you comfortable with how, I mean, when you decided to do it and then you did it, was the process comfortable to you?
2: Absolutely. I mean, Dr. Moody was awesome from the jump. And I kind of knew a little bit of her from 186 and knew some people that she had worked with who had great things to say. And I think just the one thing that stuck out to me from both the interview process and my first week is her high expectations, because that's how I always was in the newsroom, is who cares what market size we are? If we have really talented people, why are we not putting on an amazing product that looks bigger than we are every day? And I think that's been what I've been so impressed with her, is the high expectations of there's no reason to accept mediocrity or not meeting the standards when we can and we are able to. And I think that's what drew me to her right away.
1: She comes off, you know, at first glance as very sweet and very nice, but there's tough inside there that, you know, that doesn't take
2: it.
1: Long to recognize, which is I'm grateful for, because we need that. All right. So I'll give you my on-air plea, was the same as my off-air plea to every superintendent and every, you know, communication person over the years. The tough part of it is you have so many buildings, so many teachers, so many kids that is unique. I mean, it's not Mount Zion. It's not Moreau Forsyth. I mean, it's gigantic. You got 7,000 kids and everything in between. The news mainly generically will gravitate towards the negative stuff if there's a fight at a football game or whatever it might be. You've got unions that are around forever that kind of go, well, you know, we'll outlast this administration. We'll be around for the next. You got building principals that are just trying to keep their head above water. And most of it's not malicious. It's just we miss a lot of the news because we don't find out about it until after it happens.
2: Totally. And that was my challenge at WAND. And that was, you know, what I found is some, you know, our reporting on the district was mixed, but I definitely did some negative reporting. It's not a secret. You can Google it right now. Because I think that there was that lack of communication. And, you know, as we discussed, there was so many reasons. And I do not want to knock the predecessors at all, because I think they were doing absolutely the best they could.
1: It's a hard job.
2: It is. It is. And I'm, again, also saying this with the caveat that I'm in the honeymoon period. I'm sure I will have roadblocks along the way. But we've got to be telling the stories of what's happening. And that's something I told Dr. Moody in my interview. I said, why are we not bragging about the good things going on in the district? And, you know, we need to be.
1: It's building context.
2: Totally.
1: And so this, by the way, has been around forever. So there's no reason for any one single person to be offended. We do this thing on Friday mornings for 30 minutes because of a school board member a number of years ago getting up and finishing an interview and chewing me out in the station on the way out about why we don't cover all the positive news. and me telling him, we don't read minds.
2: Yes.
1: We can't. We're not precogs. We don't know, you know, until after the fact.
2: Yes.
1: So I think that, and I've had this conversation with Dr. Moody, and I feel optimistic that there can be some real turn and some change here.
2: Mm-hmm.
1: So that if there is a negative story, and there will be with 7,000 kids and all of these buildings, but there's 8 or 9 positive stories,
2: Absolutely.
1: There's balance. And
2: Absolutely.
1: It gives you a more realistic view of what it actually looks like every day inside of District 61.
2: Absolutely. And that's something I discussed, you know, with some of my peers before taking this role that are in either the comms world or the news world is, why are we not telling the good stories?

0: so that when the bad ones come along, of course, we need to address them and address them appropriately. But that's your only context. I don't want the only news to ever be bad news. I mean, for example, one of our first things today will be kind of my first press event is an event we have at Dansby. That's a really cool, awesome event. Why would we not be letting people come and see that and show that off?
1: I went to that last year. Because I think Natalie, I went out there to pick her own house. They do this whole Harry Potter thing, which mm-hmm. is really cool. So explain what's happening there this afternoon.
0: Yeah, so it's the Ron Clark Academy puts this on. It's kind of a program that he started. And I know some of our, leadership team, Dr. Nicole Corey-Molson is close friends with Ron Clark and knows him well. So yeah, bringing this event to really just help uplift this school and the culture. It was something at the former American Dream STEM Academy now in its second year at Dansby, you know, with their new branding. And I think it's just a great time to get kids even more engaged in the start of the school year and to show our local media partners and therefore the public, hey, this is what's going on. These are some of the fun things that we're doing that we're trying to help our kids succeed. And like I said, just really showing that off. So I'm hoping to have a lot, you know, more. I know we have a couple other stories in the can that we're working on with some local reporters because, again, I want to get the good news out.
1: All right. So you've been on the job like a week, right?
0: Literally, not even.
1: Not even a full week. And you then had to deal with some controversy, which, is not new controversy. It's as old as football games. But there was obviously some stuff you don't want. The message needs to be, I think, that we're doing everything we can to make sure that people who come to our football games, parents, grandparents, kids, whatever, have a safe environment to be
0: absolutely.
1: There.
0: Absolutely.
1: Yeah, and I know there was arrest made with one gentleman who was in the middle of most of that.
0: You know, and I looked at our leadership team and I said, I know it's my first day, but we've got to get something out on this. And I think that is my approach is, you know, we're not hiding from what's happening. We're addressing it head on, and trying to have that multi-pronged approach of both showing what's good and not hiding when bad things happen and addressing it directly. And I think that's something that other either boards or superintendents have struggled with is feeling like, well, if we just don't say anything or if we just kind of hide behind the curtain, doesn't work.
1: I'm not sure it's even hiding behind the curtain. I think they just get beat down. Totally. I think it becomes it's incredibly frustrating because they are in the buildings every day and they know what the majority of it looks like. And then there is such a negative perception outside mm-hmm. of that, that every time something happens that reinforces that perception, mm-hmm. it's just like you just feel defeated.
0: But if you don't know what's going on, I'm saying, if you don't know the good things happening,
1: we're flipping the argument here. You're me right now.
0: Yes,
1: and I'm
0: but reading, if you, yeah, but if you only know the negatives, yeah, then the, why the, would you know anything else but right. those negative
1: But it,
0: you know,
1: it does get, it just, it wears you. Down and, yes. and then with social media just the constant drip of that is just it's hard,
0: but I'm like tenacious. My newsroom will tell you that the team has already been like, Alyssa, slow down, like we're on it.
1: I hope 6 months from now you still have all the same energy and optimism, because I agree there's plenty of good stories to tell and there's a lot of great things. Dansby itself, we've had such a great time. We opened that school with our show last year. We were just there not that long ago for National Night Out, which they hosted, but also just there for the statue unveiling through the Heart of Illinois Community Foundation with one of the most famous artists around, who happens to be a DPS, and Milliken, Preston Jackson. So there's a lot of great that park. I don't remember ever being in that park when it was Oak Grove and the school was Oak Grove in my life driving by, but I don't ever remember an mm-hmm. event being there. Yeah. National Night Out was huge. You guys had a giant presence there, as you should. But they landed a helicopter out there. It was, crazy. But that school is in Johns Hill and still, I think the high schools, mm-hmm. Who all the people said kids will tear those up. I mean, you go to Eisenhower today, it looks just like it did when it opened. There are a lot of great things to just look at, let alone the programming that's going on inside.
0: Absolutely. And I'm looking forward to showcasing more of that, and obviously we've got a great team. Our videographer, Steve Nichols, is someone I worked with at WAND.
1: Steve's great.
0: We're jumping in.
1: Steve and I always bump into each other and catch up, at this or that or whatever. Mm-hmm. So do you feel like there is a consistency in messaging, not in every story, but just from the board to the administration to the Kyle building? I know it's only been a few days, but I mean that there's a kind of at least a philosophy that's shared about where they want to go from here.
0: Yes. And I think again, honeymoon stage, I think this is the first time you've seen more of a cohesive message. I think previously you had the board had one idea, the superintendent one idea, the Kyle building had another. So I think you are seeing a little bit more consensus and kind of everyone rowing in the same direction. And that's the only way way to improve outcomes, to improve messaging, to, you know, improve the district.
1: Agreed. And I think that's what you should do with a new superintendent is start from scratch and try to get everybody on the same page to give her all the necessary tools to succeed, right? Mm-hmm. It doesn't always work that way because you have politics in it and then you have boards that change and people that come and go. But you have a fresh start. You get a fresh start. Let's make the most of this. Nick, you want to jump in?
2: Yeah, I was just thinking about, as I'm listening to Alyssa talk about, you know, her background with the news and what my expectations are of the news are, there are certain segments that I know I can count on every single time. You know, I know that in newspaper or wherever else, there's the obituaries that are going to be there every day. There's the crime of the day. There's all of this stuff. And I'm thinking, like, I imagine her brain is saying, why can't there be a positive school story of the day to where the expectation of the person is now, I want to see what's happening positively in the school every day, the way that I go to look and see who died or who was wrong. I mean, it really is an opportunity to recalibrate how we think and hear about the school district. So I'm excited that you're excited, and I wish you luck, and I think you'll do great.
0: Thank you.
1: There, I'll give you just a perfect example without disparaging anyone. Just an example. The past administration, you know, we've done this every Friday for years and years and years. And we love it when principals and students and, you know, people are in. It's not just all about administration. But the past administration, when graduation came around, they just said, we'll see you in August. You know, they just didn't take any of the time that was offered to them because it was summer. I'm like, I do you guys shut down? I mean, I know there's kids aren't in school, but I mean, there's nothing, you have to, I think people get into a place, you would have known this from your TV career, where the media is kind of the enemy. But then if you don't take the opportunities in the media, you can't have it both ways.
0: Yeah. And I don't want to, again, disparage past administrations because they were dealing with different challenges. And I think obviously you have the benefit of, you know, Dr. Moody being new, again, a pretty new executive cabinet team. I'm coming in new. That's an opportunity. And I'm not saying, you know, I don't want to take
1: I'm not
0: that
1: asking
0: for
1: you to. Yeah. I'm just saying, but Dr. Moody's response to that was what?
0: Yeah. Yeah.
1: So,
0: yeah.
1: I mean, there is a difference in, I think, just sort of the mentality.
0: I think so, too.
1: And then I also try to be understanding because there's also fear there or there's,
0: Well, and I'm hoping, and I've already told some folks that, too. If you're nervous about doing interviews, like, let me work with you. I've done this for a long time. So, you know, we can help coach you, make you feel more comfortable, because I do think sometimes it's just the unknown. And when people see the microphone in their faces, some people freak out. I get it. You know, that's a natural reaction.
1: All right. Well, our standing invitation to you is we are here. Please use the opportunity for telling those stories. And then anytime you need to address other things that are out there, too, because I think context is important. And I think all too often, what I love about our format, or else I wouldn't have been doing this for 30 years, is we have time to sit down and have actual conversations and not sound bites and put into things. Yeah. You know, we have context. You know, we can talk about all sides of everything and have the ability to work through things. So it's here and available to you. So use it accordingly. Congratulations on your new job.
0: Thank you. Appreciate that.
1: And good luck. I hope, Nick, I really hope Alyssa comes in like 6 months now. She's still got all this
2: optimism. Doesn't look all haggard.
1: She's like coming in like, oh my God.
0: Well, like I said, you can ask my coworkers. I'm not jaded easily. So I hope so too.
1: All right. Well, we appreciate it. Thank you for being here today.
0: Thank you.
1: JC's got your 3-day forecast. We'll be back with more right after this.
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3: Good Friday morning, everybody. We're going to see a lot of sunshine again today here in central Illinois. It is going to be another scorcher. Look for daytime highs in the upper 90s. Heat indices today as warm as around 105. A couple of stray showers and storms possible early tonight, otherwise increasing clouds. Overnight lows drop down to 74. Sunny, hot, 96 on Saturday. Sunny back in the upper 80s on Sunday. I'm meteorologist J.C. Foltz.

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7: 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Illinois hospital officials are warning that federal Medicaid rules could put many of the state's hospitals at financial risk. The changes affect a little-known program that helps keep small rural and nonprofit charity hospitals afloat. Illinois hospitals stand to lose as much as $4 billion in revenue over the next 5 years due to the change. The Illinois Health and Hospital Association says the change will fall heaviest on hospitals that serve large numbers of Medicaid patients. 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
8: News. I'm Gianna Gelosi. The jury in the Lindsey Clancy trial remains deadlocked this morning as the defense attorney, Kevin Reddington, claims one juror is standing in the way of a verdict.
9: Yesterday, the judge called up each juror one by one, reportedly asking them if they could follow his instructions. The judge then clarified reasonable doubt and sent the jury back to deliberate further. Reddington wants to replace the holdout juror, but the prosecution doesn't agree.
8: Fox's Nate Foy. The judge is going to hold an inquiry this morning. Missouri Supreme Court blocks the state's new congressional map from taking effect this November.
10: The decision marked a rare setback for Republicans in the redistricting battle across the country. Republicans in Missouri had hoped these new maps would help them win more seats during the midterm election.
8: That's Fox's Lucas Tomlinson. The state attorney general says she's going to appeal. 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
15: Good Friday morning, everybody. We're going to see a lot of sunshine again today here in central Illinois. It is going to be another scorcher. Look for daytime highs in the upper 90s. Heat indices today as warm as around 105. A couple of stray showers and storms possible early tonight, otherwise increasing clouds. Overnight lows drop down to 74. Sunny, hot, 96 on Saturday. Sunny back in the upper 80s on Sunday. I'm meteorologist J.C. Foltz.
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16: 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All right, the Illini are 1-0.
17: That's exactly true, Brian. They won. And as far as I can tell, no one melted. But, wow, that kind of tackling will get you beat almost every time out in Big Ten play. Illinois won their season opener 42-23 over an Alabama-Birmingham team that outgained Illinois, that held the football for more than twice as long as Illinois had it, that was 5-for-5 in the red zone and gave Illinois' new defensive coordinator, Bobby Houck, a long list of things to fix before Duke gets here next Saturday. The tackling was atrocious. Let's not sugarcoat anything about it. It was really bad. And I think we were all curious to see what this unique 3-3-5 defense looks like. And 3-3-5 means that when they are in base formation, three defensive line, they use a lot of pre-snap movement. So by the time the ball is snapped, there could be five defenders up by the line of scrimmage. And that's the idea. It's supposed to confuse the offense. But there's been a lot of suspicion about how this defense might hold up once they play big downhill running teams in the Big Ten. And on the first play of the game, UAB dialed up a run play, and it went for 13 yards, missed tackles on the play. UAB rolled for 413 yards on offense. Illinois could not get them off the field. Time of possession, Alabama-Birmingham, 41 minutes and 3 seconds. Illinois had it for 18 minutes and 50-some seconds. Number of plays, Alabama-Birmingham 79, Illinois 43. Yes, it helped that Illinois was on and off the field quickly with some quick strike scores. A 51-yard run by Khalil Valentine for a touchdown, three touchdown passes by Caton Hauser, including a 54-yard Hail Mary touchdown to end the first half. And Ishmael Conte returned an interception 54 yards for a touchdown. But the defense will be topic number one heading into the Duke game. I will say I thought Caton Hauser, the quarterback, the new quarterback, was just fine. 13 of 17, 182 yards, three touchdowns. He looks like he's a very capable runner. So they're 1-0. Duke, a much better team, comes to Geese Memorial Stadium this next Saturday at 2:30. And it's very possible that they come out in game two and tackle a lot better than they did in this one. But in this one, they did not tackle very well at all.
16: All right. On the other side of the break with Mark Tupper and Tupper on Sports, we'll talk a little bit about these NCAA court cases with Mark. 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
16: Back here with Mark Tupper and Tupper on Sports. All right, let's get to the NCAA.
17: Well, the most drama of this of college football's first full weekend will center on the Clemson-LSU game, where LSU coach Lane Kiffin has said he plans to have three former NFL players on his roster, and at least one of them, tight end Daquan Wright, who played for him at Mississippi, says he is ready to play tomorrow night. The ability to use players who signed NFL contracts has been college football's number one hot button issue this summer. It's been in and out of the courts, and it has included some serious, serious threats by LSU's own conference. Commissioner of the SEC, Greg Sankey. Yesterday, a Louisiana judge intervened again and said the players are cleared to return to college football. But a line in the sand has been drawn because Sankey and the SEC says that if Kiffin does play them, LSU risks being expelled from the conference. If the punishment is less than that, they're talking about a full year suspension for Lane Kiffin and forfeiting a dollar amount equivalent to one half the school's total football budget. So either way, either one of those would be mind-blowing to me. It has become a stare down, the likes of which we have not seen. And maybe somebody blinks before the game kicks off at 6:30 Saturday night at LSU, be televised on ABC. This crowd will be inflamed, and Kiffin will play this for all it's worth. Unless the league places him in handcuffs before the kickoffs, which would be really phenomenal. That's not going to happen, but because we would then see a full-on televised riot. The emotional and passion-filled nature of SEC football is a notch or two above anything else in the country. So this becomes must-see TV for the college football fans. Something has to happen before we get to kickoff. They can't let this thing get to kickoff. But this is Lane Kiffin, his LSU coaching debut, and he lives for this kind of drama. He is prima donna deluxe. And I think someone will blink before Saturday night. But it's interesting because college football rarely unifies to root for the SEC. And in this one, they are. So this is going to be good stuff, no matter how it turns out.
16: All right, my friend. We have Labor Day off on Monday, so we'll talk to you again Tuesday of next week. Have a great three-day weekend, and we really do appreciate it. It feels like all knives are out for Lane Kiffin. I mean, there all the side stories that are going on, not even pertaining to this, but about him.
19: Yeah, he's always like that. He's always got that kind of attention.
16: Yeah, but
19: on the flip side is he's elevated as one of the top football minds. That's
16: yeah, but I mean, they're talking about stuff now of Nick Saban telling coaches to keep him away from sorority girls, and I mean, they're dropping all, like, the FBI how investigating.
19: How noble of him at this moment versus sitting on it for years.
16: No, I'm not saying he's saying it. I'm talking about just sources are. Okay. It feels like there's a full on onslaught of negative thing they can throw at him from any direction. Not just the argument about this, but because of the argument about this, it's like open season.
19: Yeah. Yeah. And probably not a coincidence, I'm sure. You're going to mess with us. We're going to bring everything we could possibly get true, not true, whatever. We're coming.
16: I mean, and there's a guy who wrote a book about him, and the title of the book is Lane Being Lane. I mean, that was like the author's summation of his personality.
19: Yeah. He's different.
16: Yeah. And
19: he's in hot demand.
16: I don't have any dog in this fight at all. I mean, as far as, you know, LSU versus the rest of, I mean, I'm like Mark, I'm just kind of watching as a spectator.
19: Yeah, we'll see.
16: Really interesting. All right. I would just do a quick reminder that we do have tickets and tailgate passes for that Duke game, which is coming up Saturday, September 12th. The code word, I'm going to give you this on the air. Lindsay gets mad at me because she wants you to go to nowdecatur.com, but I'm going to give it to you. And we'll do the drawing September 10th, 2 days before the actual game. If you text CHIEF to 217-875-1340, you're automatically entered into the contest to win those tickets to see the game. That's Illini Duke next Saturday, September 10th, and you get tailgate passes so you can. Nick was over there last night. A lot of fun, great food. It's just a great vibe over there in Grange Grove, and you're right in the middle of it. You get to see the players arrive off the buses, the band, the whole nine yards.
19: That's right. Brian Barnhart, last night we even had a famous guest come through, and you know, it's a good time. And if you're going to enter in CHIEF, make sure you remember the rule, I before E, except after C. So don't spell CHIEF.
16: Yes, because the spelling of the
19: it
16: word.
19: It matters. It has to be exact.
16: And only the word. Yeah. So don't add like CHIEF
19: it's
16: rocks.
19: It's like a
16: none
19: password.
16: Of that. It's just a password. C-H-I-E-F. Yep. Text it to 217-875-1340, and you're automatically entered. That's all you have to do. And if you win, we'll contact you through that text and get you the tickets and the tailgate passes. So the first mid-ticket window open for business. Tom Brinkotter standing by. We'll be back with more right after this.
19: This look at your weather brought to you by Brentlinger and Earl Funeral Homes.
15: Good Friday morning, everybody. We're going to see a lot of sunshine again today here in central Illinois. It is going to be another scorcher. Look for daytime highs in the upper 90s. Heat indices today as warm as around 105. A couple of stray showers and storms possible early tonight, otherwise increasing clouds. Overnight lows drop down to 74. Sunny, hot, 96 on Saturday. Sunny back in the upper 80s on Sunday. I'm meteorologist J.C. Foltz.
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16: It's going to be warm out there. If you are outside working construction, make sure you stay hydrated and water. Make sure you take care of your relatives, neighbors, pets. Going to be a hot one all weekend. Plenty of great events that are going on. We'll give you the lowdown on that as we continue today. Tom Brinkotter in studios, always the first Friday of the month to give us a lowdown on the local market and what's happening. And then we've got a great feature home this week on the east side. Joey Brinkotter is your agent in charge of this. How you doing this morning, Tom?
25: I'm great. How are you?
16: I'm good. Hot enough for you?
25: Yeah.
0: Yeah, well, I spent a lot of time in Arizona and Florida, so the heat doesn't bother me.
16: Two different kinds of heat between Arizona and Florida. Yep. All right, so what are we looking at here? What are we looking market-wise? What are the numbers?
0: I wouldn't say we had a bad August, but it's off a little bit from August of 2025, but that August was off the charts. We're down. We had 129 sales. That's down about 8.5%. Average sales price was 170. That's down, but we had a couple of really high sales last August, and that sales price last August was 193 for the average. Year over year, we're running right at $164,000 for the average sales price, so it's pretty even out.
16: Yeah.
0: And we had just under $22 million in volume, which was down about 19.4% from last August, where we had 27 million.
16: But, yeah, but
0: that is off the chart month.
16: Yes, but you sell two gigantic homes, and it can really make the rest of the numbers.
0: Yeah. The biggest news, Brian, is that inventory's building.
16: Yeah.
0: Okay. I've been coming in here for 5 years telling you we had 90, 80, 100 houses on the market. Right now we have 185 active listings and 130 pending sales.
16: So what's the reason for that? Or reasons.
0: The market is starting to change a little bit.
16: Okay.
0: The average days on market is still under 30 days. We're at 26.4 days for the average sale. But the inventory is building, which means there's more competition, which means buyers have more choices. We're still selling homes very quickly. If you come on the market, you price them correctly, it will move. There's still a lot of demand out there, but there's more choices actively available at any one time.
16: Which makes pricing it correctly paramount for people who are selling their
0: home. It's absolutely critical.
16: Yeah.
19: Have you been noticing? I think I've said this the last 3 or 4 weeks. I'm starting to see prices that I feel like I could have guessed the price now, where it feels like, hey, this house is right where it should be.
0: Yep.
19: Is that something that I'm making up, or are you seeing that?
0: No, we're starting to settle in where the price is. I don't think we're going to see, the great appreciation that we've seen over the last 5 or 6 years. I mean, when we first started this at COVID, we were at $108,000 average sales price, and now we're at basically $164,000. So that's quite an increase over the last 5 or 6 years, and I think we're settling into a more stabilized type of market.
19: And predictable almost. So you can kind of say this kind of home is that.
0: Right.
19: Yeah, okay. Well,
16: and with more houses, that dictates a lot of that, because you have to price it right, because somebody's going to pick something else if you don't.
0: I think we're going into a period of some predictable stability.
16: Which is good.
0: Yeah, it is good.
16: I mean, stable is stable.
0: Stable is stable. And I'm telling you, 185 listings is still not where we used to be.
16: No, but it's moving in the right direction.
0: It is.
16: So what kind of trends are you seeing out there? We've had a little bit of everything, the last 5 or 6, 7 Fridays, like big ticket items and very affordable.
0: A lot of high-end homes come on the market in the last couple of weeks. I think you did the big one, the $1.8 million one.
16: But even perspective, that $1.8 million here, what that would be somewhere else is nuts. It's a bargain. Brian,
0: you put that house in Naples, Florida, and it's $5 to $7 million.
16: I know it is, but you move it up to Evanston.
0: I know.
16: We love having a little bit of something for everybody. And today on the east side, where is Hawthorne?
0: Hawthorne is off of Lost Bridge Road. You go over the lake, go up almost to the top of the hill, take a right, go down, and it takes you down towards the lake again.
16: Great neighborhood. Great area in town. I go past that, literally at least twice a day, every day of my life. And you're you're 5 minutes from downtown, but yet you might as well be, lake living.
0: Right. And you got Sennewick Park right there.
16: The zoo, the Children's Museum.
0: You got the zoo. It's a really, really convenient location, and this is a lot of house.
16: It's deceivingly large, right? I mean, it's very quaint, looking on the outside. It is a nice looking piece of property. You got more than a half acre. You've got 5 bedrooms, 2.5 baths, and then 3,100 plus square feet.
0: Yeah, total finish.
16: From the road, it doesn't look like that, does it?
0: No, it doesn't. It's deceiving.
16: But I mean, deceiving in a good way. You get in there and it's classic. And I love the minimalist sort of look on the inside, because I'm one of these guys. Like, I don't want to do a bunch of extra stuff, right? Yeah. I want the right colors, the right, where I don't have to come in and change a lot of things.
0: It's neutral. And that's a Matt Long kitchen. He's a really, really, popular cabinet guy. That's got hard surface countertops, brand new cabinets, brand new appliances.
16: It's beautiful.
0: neutral tones. It's got a family room, living room on the main level. It's a lot of house, and it has a great big, huge detached garage behind the home, a garage underneath in the basement, and a garage up on the top level. So if you're a hobbyist, this is it.
16: Yeah, you got your ATV, your motorcycle, your boat, whatever it is that you need to park. Think about the storage fees you save and all that. So this is, now I know exactly where it is. I'm going to drive by and take a quick look at it on the way home. Joey is your agent. If you go right now to Nauticator.com's Facebook page, right, you're going to see the Brinkouter Home highlight. Here's the thing. We got a $25 gift card up for grabs for El Corral. You can like, comment. That's all you got to do. Feel free to share. Brinkouter will contact you directly. They've given away thousands of dollars of local restaurant gift cards to our listeners over the years. But if you go look at this, you click on the link, Joey's office number, his cell number, email, contact, there's video. You can look at the all of the great photo galleries. They still capture the essence of a home through those photos more than anybody I know. And of course, you want to go see it yourself in person. But this really gives you, I think, the starting point of whether you decide you want to go see it in person. But all Joey's information is there. How's he doing?
0: Joey's doing great. Going to be a father in about 2 weeks.
16: Congratulations.
0: I'm going to be a grandfather in about 2 weeks.
16: I love that. Cool. I am happy for Joey, but I am happy that you had to utter that sentence out loud on the air.
19: I love it.
0: I'm excited.
16: Are you?
0: Oh, yeah.
16: What kind of grandpa are you going to be?
19: The cool one?
0: I'm going to be the cool grandpa.
19: The cool grandpa.
0: Where she hangs out with me, and if she gets, you know, whiny and cry, I give her back to him.
16: That's the great thing about grandkids. All the fun, none of the worry. So, 5 beds, 2.5 baths, 3,178 square feet, about 0.60 acres. And then, as you mentioned, all these multiple garages. You know, it technically, when you pull in, it looks like a two-car garage in the front of the house, like normal. But then you've got all that stuff in the back as well. Beautiful property.
0: There's one great feature of this property. It is not on the lake, but you can see the lake from that back deck and all the, out about every room in the back of the house.
19: That's what I was going to say. The cool part is the house is awesome. There's a refreshed bathroom, the kitchen, as you talked about. The rooms are big, fireplace, all of that. But I like the variety of the inside, outside, the different experiences. You have the deck, like you said, that sees the lake. You have the yard. You have the all seasons room off to the that I think is amazing. And you've got a covered underground under on the backside. So the lower level's covered by the deck up there. So you have a lot of different things. So your house doesn't feel like the same thing. You can go all over the place and enjoy it. And all those different garages just open it up. This house is super flexible to kind of be whatever you need it to be.
16: I love the windows.
19: Yeah, a lot of good windows.
16: When the design process incorporates where you walk into a room and it feels different than the other room, and then you keep getting that different thing. There's a couple of there's a bedroom, I believe, that has like 1, 2, 3, 4, like 6 foot windows tall looking ones, out that nature. There's a big one in the living room, you know, that's one big window like they used to do, and you just don't get that stuff anymore. So yes, I think. Not only do you have a spectacular view, you've got great windows to take that view in.
19: Yeah, this house, and it's priced like we were just talking about.
16: $95 a square foot.
19: Yeah, I mean, that is still a steal. The $100 mark, Tom told us way early, man, you shouldn't be able to get that. New construction's double that. It's, I mean, this is.
0: Well, think about it. 3,200 square feet, lake views, brand new kitchen, house has been freshly updated, and it's under $300,000.
19: It's almost like how, you know?
16: What is this? Is this the back deck that's screened in and roofed? There's a great picture.
19: It's off there on the side.
16: It's off the side.
19: See it from the front.
0: There's a wooded area between that and the neighbor's house, so you don't have a house actually right next to you. There's a separation.
16: Okay, I see now.
0: It's almost like another lot, but it's not another lot, and it's wooded, and that screen porch is off to the right side of the house. The deck is the material like Trex where you don't have to paint it or stain it, so it's a maintenance free deck. And then you have your own a separate driveway in the back of the house that goes to that big outbuilding garage,
16: and then also to the back of the house
0: as well. And that garage has really, really high door and high ceiling, so you could get a motorhome in there.
19: Tom, let me ask you one quick question. You pointed out, you kind of said how under $300,000. Are buyers getting savvy to that this is a value to what I could get? Are they educated to know how much of a deal they could really be getting?
0: Yeah, especially if the buyer is working with an agent, because the agents are reading the market and helping that buyer. It's having somebody that can guide you with comps on what you want to offer, what they think the house is worth. We still have occasionally, you know, multiple offers on a house, but it's not happening as frequently as it was. So you don't necessarily have that, you know, I got to one up somebody to get this house and there's five offers and we got to go way high. That's starting to slow down quite a bit.
19: So you can just sit down and do business now.
0: Hire a realtor. If you're a buyer in the market, have a relationship with an agent.
16: This is absolutely. I don't even understand people who change their own oil. You're dealing with a large, expensive machine that you have to keep driving. This is probably the single biggest purchase you'll make in your life. Why would you really do that without experts?
0: Yeah, and they, you know, they have all the data. They have the comps. They know, you know, generally what's coming on the market, what's pending. You need all of that information to make an informed decision when you're making an offer on a house.
16: I love the deck. I love the screened in porch, so you get like mosquito proof, or when it's really nice, you still get enjoy all that outdoor experience year round, which is really cool. You need to go see this one. It is deceptive. If I just showed you the curbside, it's a beautiful curb appeal. But if I showed you that, you'd have no idea what's behind all that.
0: No, you need to look behind this house.
16: It's unbelievable. Listen, have a great Labor Day weekend.
0: Thank
16: congratulations
0: you
16: on the upcoming.
0: It's
16: going to
0: be fun.
16: Grandpa.
19: He's going to be a good grandpa.
0: I can't wait till she can walk and talk and then hang out.
16: It'll come fast.
0: Huh?
16: It'll come fast. Yeah. Tom, have a great Labor Day weekend. We appreciate it. And it's the Brinkhotter Home Highlight. As I just said before, go to our Facebook page, Now Decatur's Facebook page. You can check out all the photo galleries from that big expansion, the big project finished after years and years, but 2 years of construction. It was an unbelievable day for everybody. But you can also win yourself a $25 gift card to El Corral by liking and commenting. And feel free to share the Brinkhotter Home Highlight. And go look at this space and give Joey a call. We'll be back after news. 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
7: This is RJ Crace with your stories now. Decatur has officially completed its $93 million Brush College Road and Ferries Parkway overpass project. City and state leaders gathered yesterday for a ribbon cutting celebrating the new overpass and jug handle connector, which separates Brush College from Ferries and the Norfolk Southern Railroad. Deputy Governor Andy Mayner says the project will improve quality of life and help grow Decatur's economy. The former crossing was blocked by trains about 17 hours a week. Officials say the overpass will be completely open this weekend for traffic. ADM will host a community learning day on the 15th, focused on carbon capture and storage. The event will feature interactive exhibits showing how carbon dioxide is stored deep underground, along with displays about local geology and monitoring technology. Engineers, geologists, and safety experts will be there to answer questions. Landowners can also get info about safety standards, property rights, and long-term stewardship. You can RSVP at nowdecatur.com.
1: Rebound in the job market.
2: I'm Dave Anthony, Fox News. Hiring was almost triple what economists predicted last month.
3: The expectation was 56. We came in at 162,000. The unemployment rate did stay the same, 4.1%.
2: In addition to that, Fox Business Network Cheryl Cassoni also reports there's a revision, wiping away the initial report of the prior month's loss of jobs.
3: We lost 23,000 jobs for July. Now they're telling us that it's July, a gain of 21,000.
2: Now bad news for truckers and farmers and others who use diesel. The Iran conflict is hitting them like never before. That fuel has spiked up today to a record high, $5.85 per gallon, eclipsing the prior all-time diesel high after Russia invaded Ukraine in 2022. AAA's national average for regular gas, $4.14, higher than any Labor Day weekend ever. Vice President Vance says,
5: the Iranians are going to shoot at ships like crazy people, and we're going to do what we have to do in order to ensure that their efforts don't lead to a worldwide energy crisis.
2: Fox's Steve Harrigan reports from Tel Aviv things are much worse financially in Iran.
6: The level of inflation is about 70% a year, and the local currency, the rial, has pretty much been in a free fall It's lost about half of its value against the U.S. dollar. And then finally, gasoline shortages being reported in different parts of the country. This could be critical because in the past it's been gasoline shortages that have helped to spike street protests inside that country.
2: Lindsey Clancy's jury could soon start a seventh day of deliberations. They remain deadlocked at a murder trial, considering an insanity defense in the killing of her three children. Fox's Nate Foy reports.
1: The judge is expected to question the lone holdout juror when court is set to resume. Defense lawyer Kevin Reddington says the jury is 11-1 in his favor, and the note from the jury yesterday said the holdout juror refuses to apply the judge's instructions on reasonable doubt.
2: And that jury is expected to be back in court in a few minutes. America's listening to Fox News.
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2: Missouri's Attorney General wants the U.S. Supreme Court to overrule his state's Supreme Court after a decision last night blocking congressional redistricting that had been used already in the primaries, ordering old maps be put in place until there's a ballot referendum on the new ones. President Trump's calling that horrible and ridiculous. Republican Missouri Governor Mike Kehoe tells Fox he wants
10: put a stay on this decision so that we can let Missourians and let them vote on the map that they were told they would be able to vote on and not steal this away from them.
2: That redistricting could help Republicans potentially win another House seat in Missouri in November. Democrats have their own redistricting plan in another state.
11: The Maryland Supreme Court says the proposed constitutional amendment regarding congressional redistricting must be put before the voters on the November ballot. The decision reverses two lower court rulings that had blocked it. Redistricting is being pushed by Democrats as part of a nationwide battle for control of the U.S. House. Democrats already hold seven of the state's U.S. House seats, and if approved by voters, the proposed amendment could free Democratic lawmakers in the state to draw new congressional maps that give the party a shot for a clean sweep in the 2028 elections. Republican lawmakers who sued over the matter say the ballot question wording was misleading and unconstitutional. Tanya J. Powers, Fox News.
2: They are on storm watch in Hawaii. Hurricane Lowell is forecast to take a sharp turn north and potentially hit the islands by Labor Day, which could cause damage, maybe flooding. In the catastrophic floods in Nepal and Tibet, two people have been found alive in tunnels submerged by mud, and they say more survivors are there.
25: The rescue came 9 days after the August 26th flooding, likely caused by a glacier collapse that devastated towns and valleys in Nepal. About 900 workers are missing from 12 hydropower projects in Nepal, with roughly 500 believed to be trapped in tunnels.
2: That's Fox's Marianne Rafferty. That disaster has left more than 1,300 people dead. I'm Dave Anthony. This is Fox News.
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4: Good Friday morning, everybody. We're going to see a lot of sunshine again today here in central Illinois. It is going to be another scorcher. Look for daytime highs in the upper 90s. Heat indices today as warm as around 105. A couple of stray showers and storms possible early tonight, otherwise increasing clouds. Overnight lows drop down to 74. Sunny, hot, 96 on Saturday. Sunny back in the upper 80s on Sunday. I'm meteorologist J.C. Foltz.
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0: Good morning and welcome. We're back here on a Friday. Got a very nice text from a local executive, pretty high up, who literally just said, terrific interview just now with DPS. I'm enthused. Dr. Moody is creating an opportunity to change the perception of the school district. Thanks for bringing visibility to an asset of this community that is essential for Decatur's success. Always love getting the feedback and hearing from the folks.
1: Yeah, that's a very thoughtful and well-appreciated text that was not sent to me. It was sent to you, but I'm appreciating it on your behalf since you shared it.
0: All I'm saying is this is somebody who could significantly impact things and one of our largest employers and all that.
1: So I will say this, to echo those sentiments and what I said before, what you've been saying forever, there is an opportunity, and this isn't disparaging. This isn't anything to anybody that did anything before. But with new leadership, new vision, new direction, new everything is an opportunity to reset. It's an opportunity to look at all the different things, everything big and small, and then look and take inventory of things that have worked, things that haven't worked as well as they could, and things you can build on. One of them, and I contend the fastest way to get more people on your side is to positively message and tell them of all the good you're doing. Because as you're still battling all the battles that you have, if you're still trying to fix the failures and the shortcomings that you have, if we hear that you're moving in the right direction and we're watching you move in the right direction, it's a lot easier to buy into that. It's so much easier. And if you only hear the bad things, then people will leave it at that.
0: And right. And it seems, and here's where the perception game comes in. And I've been doing this for a long time, and I fall prey to this too. We all do. This isn't some holier than thou thing. It's just, it's easy to let the downer voices get you down because it feels like it's an onslaught of never ending stuff.
1: Yeah.
0: But I'll give you an example. From yesterday, where you have to sort of look at things, right? Because no matter what you do or how well you do it, there will always be those people.
1: That's right.
0: No matter what.
1: Mm-hmm. On every topic.
0: On anything. Whether it has anything to do with truth or being correct or anything else.
1: Being a human being.
0: Yes, unfortunately, we live in that today. So I look at the yesterday, I'll just give you the photo gallery from the ribbon cutting for the Brush College Ferries Park way overpass, right?
1: Yep.
0: So there were 426 likes, 73 comments, which I would say about 25 of those were negative in some way.
1: So 2-1.
0: Yeah. But there were 55,630 views.
1: Yes.
0: So take the 25 out of that, and it's not even close.
1: No, and it's on a topic that where it's at. Like, this isn't, hey, we're fighting over the money. This is, hey, regardless of how we got here, we got a brand new road. Like, there's nothing. It's overwhelmingly positive as it stood that day. That you 6 months ago, 10 years ago or whatever, it's a big waste or whatever.
0: Yeah.
1: Right now, it's a brand new road that we're going to just enjoy.
0: Yes.
1: Period.
0: And the city of Decatur, meaning all of you and the area, because if you work at ADM or Richland or go to Richland, you're not just Decatur residents. You're Mount Zion. You're, you know, whatever. So for $1 million investment, that was the city of Decatur's financial contribution. You got a $93 million project from railroads and associations and all. Didn't come out of a road fund. They did not fix potholes because of it. And for at the very minimum, for 2 years, people went to work and got paid.
1: Right. Yeah. And at the end of the day, the hours of wait at the line, not there, the safety.
0: There were way more construction people there yesterday than there were politicians.
1: Yeah, a lot of hands touching that.
0: And it was Democrats and Republicans and lawmakers for cycles, meaning started with Congressman Davis, ended with Congresswoman Budzinski, you know, started with Jay Dunn, Democrat, ended with Kevin Greenfield, Republican. There was big business, you know, executives and labor leaders. That's a win for the community. So if you can't even have any sort of universal agreement on what a win is, you're never going to get universal agreement on anything. But put it in context.
1: Yeah, in context, 55,000 on that one particular article, and there were other articles and news stories and featurettes and press releases and everything that went out to it. 25 negative comments. You look at the percentage of it, almost nobody had a problem with that.
0: That's exactly right. Now, I do want to remind you of a couple of rules, though, on our social media. And I don't know why in the world you feel comfortable dropping F-bombs on a free content product that has kids' stories and people. And you know, do you do that in church on Sunday? If you do that stuff, it won't even get posted. Because we've put words in through our social media that if you use that, it will automatically be rejected. Yeah. You don't get to accuse people of criminal behavior. You know, you don't get to do that stuff. You want to disagree, your right to disagree is respect criminal behavior. You know, you don't get to do that stuff. You want to disagree, your right to disagree is respected. But you can't act like a child.
1: Right. Or be criminal or...

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1: A lover of Christ and all people. It's like
2: profile pictures of like beautiful flowers.
1: What,
2: or something.
1: What? Where is the disconnect here?
2: Yeah.
1: I've been doing this a long time. The staggering amount of consistency in what I just described cannot be coincidence.
2: I know you feel like you're having an aha moment. The internet's well aware of.
1: No,
2: exactly.
1: I know.
2: Yeah, I mean,
1: this is by the millions, and it's
2: everywhere.
1: But what I'm saying is that my sum total of this, the anecdotal evidence, is there's a lot of this.
2: There is. They're,
1: and I can't stack it up in my mind.
2: They have these little things called like starter packs. You'll see like, and they'll screenshot all the different profiles of the type, and they all look the same. They all are set up the same way. And there are different varieties of it depending on the topic, but you nailed one. That's exactly right.
1: I'm just saying, man, if that's important to you, you might want to reexamine.
2: Yeah. And if you're even real or you live here.
1: And then two other things, just two quick things as we're on this. And I don't mean this in a mean way. Maybe you just don't realize, or maybe, you know, we have our rules on the page anyway. The citizen reporting, right? We had a lady cause a lot of confusion because she, you know, just declared, because we said they first told us in the next couple of weeks it would be open, meaning the overpass. And then we got confirmation, no, it'll be open this weekend for Labor Day weekend. So we updated it, right? It's right in the thing. And then a lady goes, I just drove over it. And then people listened to that and drove over and the road was closed. It's like, don't do the citizen reporting thing.
2: Yeah, there's a lot of trying to put genies back in the bottle.
1: Or I called the city and they told me, really? The city's a
2: Saturday
1: big place.
2: Four?
1: Yeah, who'd you call?
2: Who'd you talk to? No, you didn't. What city? You didn't do that.
1: Anyway, from my understanding as of last night, and I think Ryan Huffer for the information, I mean, it'll be open this weekend. They probably had last minute things, lights, you know, whatever, mm-hmm. that they were working out and getting ready to go. But it immediately makes driving safer, doesn't take care of all of that area. And as long as corn is coming and soybeans are coming in, you know, that ferry side of that and getting into those yards is going to be train congested. But at least now getting to the other side of that. And you think about all the benefactors of that. It was a great day. Check out the story on NowDecatur.com, full story. And the list, look at the list of the creative places they were able to go get money.
2: Yeah. You know, it's you sort of hope that our companies, new and existing, need more roads, need more ways in, need more facilities, need more than that. That's what you really hope for.
1: If you just replace every semi truck and every train car as commerce.
2: Yeah.
1: I mean, that is money.
2: That's right.
1: That's salaries, not only for the people who work at ADM, but the people who truck it in and out, the people that grow it, the people that do everything, and to where it goes and gets sold for.
2: Yeah.
1: And used and then resold in products.
2: That's cups of coffee from people that are stopping there, this gas station. I mean, it's such a economic boom when things are coming in, you know, truck drivers have to stop.
1: Yes.
2: There's just a lot. There's a lot there. So, it's exciting. It's good. I hope it speeds them along. I hope they reap, financial benefits, not just the same in terms of what their capacity can be because of turning things around or moving things, delivery efficiency on maybe some of their employees and stuff like that. I hope they're just straight direct savings that show up in their graphs. I imagine there will be.
1: Absolutely. Yeah. And then I would suggest to you that most people probably don't even know what the Illinois Commerce Commission is.
2: I'm one of them.
1: Okay.
2: I mean, like I'm vaguely familiar, but I couldn't give you a 2-minute speech on them. Not even a 1 minute.
1: Right. But literally $26 million.
2: It's awesome. Thanks, guys. Thanks, ICC, as I like to call them.
1: So they were incredibly creative and incredibly efficient.
2: Yeah.
1: And, you know, if you can find negative in that, I guess, whatever. If nothing else, even if you think the whole thing was a boondoggle, people went to work for 2 years.
2: How are they so wrong? This is one thing I'm genuinely curious about, and it is what it is. How did the initial thought to what it was going to cost to what it ended up costing? How are those numbers so different? Is it just the

0: attrition of time?
1: Yes. I think if you look at construction projects and period, people don't realize this, the construction part of this has been 2 years. This goes back 17 years.
0: Yeah. So it's just significantly.
1: Yes.
0: Okay.
1: And then and all things are estimates until you actually do it. And that's the deal. But they went out and got all that money. The last money, the $10 million they got, well, at another event here, because transportation people and state people were here for an event and they cornered them. A lot of these conversations happen like, you know, I'm sure there were conversations yesterday, like when those folks are in town, either before the event or after the event, there's private conversations about, you know, we need $10 million more so we can go to bid and get this thing started. And that's 2 years ago.
0: Sure.
1: And the time project is on time, too, which hardly ever happens.
0: Yeah. Once they got going, they got going.
1: Yeah. But I mean, look at like the big dig in Boston. Oh my gosh. Went decades.
0: Dude.
1: So find negative in it. No problem. That's up to you. You're probably, if you do a little soul searching, the kind of person that sits around Thanksgiving and finds negative in everything. You're just that guy, that gal. That's okay. That's okay. Plenty of other people appreciate it and realize you can't do everything at once. And if your sole purpose is to go, well, this didn't fix this, and this, you'll never fix anything.
0: Yeah. And it's okay. We all could do this better. It's okay to sometimes have mixed feelings about things and not let it ruin it. Meaning like you sit down for Thanksgiving dinner. You loved it. Maybe the gravy was a little cold. You can say, hey, the gravy was a little cold, but man, what a great meal. I'm glad we had this.
1: You're right, but it's not what people do. They feed off of it. Yeah. And I think that the folks who like to do this, who have time, and that's another equation that goes into it, sit and do this for fun because they really enjoy getting into a role with other people on someone else's social media. And you just look at the media. That's all it is.
0: Yeah, there's a good number of that, but it's dwarfed by the.
1: It is.
0: Here's a decent size number. The people that like it or are positive about it, and the overwhelmingly large gorilla is the people that are indifferent, don't know about it, and are just like, all right. That's the big number. Most people don't.
1: You're right.
0: Most people are just okay about it. They're going to drive on the road and not.
1: You're right.
0: This is fine.
1: You're right. Well, anyway, it was a very nice day. Just congratulations to lots of people who had involvement with that over the years. And there's a recipe for success in our country in that equation, like the food drive. When you put aside all of the other stuff and work together towards a common goal, it is absolutely amazing what you can do.
0: That's right.
1: And why we don't do more of that in life, I do not know.
0: Because we try to do everything all at one time. When we hyper focus and we remove obstacles.
1: Right. But right now there are conversations that don't even start because it's not red or it's not blue or it's not like, I mean, this was, you know, when you think about the history of this community, in the last 20 years, where labor and business work together to do things instead of constant strikes and having just nothing but hatred, right? Who benefits? Who goes to work? Who gets when your state legislature, you know, quits worrying about national issues and worries about things they ought to, like your roads and construction, when it goes from a red congressman to a blue congresswoman and doesn't miss a beat and there's still support, when you do that in spite of all of what you see and hear and all the noise, you get stuff done. And then you get creative in how you do it, so it's not coming out of, so you have money to do potholes and other things, because you ought to celebrate this.
0: Yeah.
1: And at the very least 2 years, a lot of people went to work building the damn thing.
0: Yeah. It's being mostly celebrated, nearly totally celebrated, or just meh.
1: Yeah.
0: Very few people are.
1: I'm just telling you, you ought to be grateful for the politicians on this one. And there's plenty of reason to not like the politicians on a lot of things. But everybody pulling in one direction to get something done that helps safety, helps commerce, helps jobs, helps everything else, you ought to applaud that so they do more of it instead of the other stuff. What do you want? You pay all of this money in, comes out of your paycheck, your property tax bill. Do you not want as much of it to come back here to us as humanly possible?
0: Makes sense.
1: I mean, I don't know why I could not come up with the argument the other way. Because it's going somewhere.
0: Yeah. The closest that argument comes, and what you just said defeats this argument, would be that I don't believe it should be going anywhere. Therefore, I'm staying out of the thing that I don't agree with.
1: Except but you're it, paying the taxes.
0: Exactly right. So it's not like you're protest on it is actually even doing a thing.
1: I think you could absolutely say I want lower taxes, but what I'm paying in, I want to come back here. There's no, those things do not negate each other.
0: And certainly while we're in, if we want to argue that the tap should be turned off, we should take the money until while we're fighting to turn the tap off.
1: We want all of it back.
0: You know what I'm saying?
1: Those two things are not mutually exclusive.
0: No, in the interim of whatever this crusade is,
1: yes,
0: get what you can.
1: Everything.
0: And then get it shut down.
1: It's humanly possible.
0: Don't just skip it.
1: And it is the one thing, and I am not trying to be critical. I do not understand why we think it's okay for one of our congressional representatives to have the philosophy of not bringing anything back. It blows me away. And it's not red. It's not blue. I don't understand it.
0: Yeah. That's I guess sort of what I was saying is if that is your philosophy, however you get there, and you want to shut down this way of divvying up money, fine. I don't understand it, but cool. Try to get that done. But in the meantime, the money's flowing. Get it, then shut it down. Don't just sit out there and not.
1: First of all, you're never going to shut it down because that's how it works. I know. That's the whole wheel. That's how it all happens.
0: That's the point of it.
1: But so the idea that out of I can take some sort of stance that makes me and then I don't understand the people who vote for it. I mean, it's like, whoa, wait a minute.
0: Yeah.
1: Wait a minute. This is agribusiness. They're farmers.
0: That's right.
1: This is the largest employer in her entire congressional district. This is, all of business leaders. And oh, by the way, you will have union people happy about it, too. It's construction jobs. And those jobs then help spread you cannot give me an explanation that makes any sense.
0: And there's context to being a farmer. This isn't a negative thing either. Because of sometimes the unpredictable nature or the catastrophic things that could happen to where you go completely, you're completely lost, you lose your crop or whatever. There is a lot of opportunity for money to trickle to farmers when they need it.
1: That's for sure.
0: I mean, that is part of keeping it going.
1: And by the way, if you're a farmer around here between ADM and Premium, You're not dead when tariff policies send all the business to Brazil and you don't have markets.
0: Yeah.
1: Now, we still have a lot that gets exported. But yes, there's no level you can make it make sense in any way.
0: No. And like I said, farming has a lot of money injected into it to help keep it healthy and stable. So you believe in it can work.
1: A handout. No, you're right. There's a lot of,
0: and I didn't want to make a negative connotation it's
1: so important. I am all about supporting the things that are essential in our lives.
0: Yeah.
1: Including, and at the top of that list, growing food.
0: Yeah.
1: And for us, it is our economy.
0: That's right.
1: All the way around. So this isn't about being mean or insulting anyone. It's just, I've been doing this 30 years. I've never seen anybody brag that they don't do anything to bring any money back to their district. It's never happened. Blue, red, purple. I don't care what your party affiliation or your ideology is. I just never seen it. The rest of the Republican congressional people in Illinois are doing it. John Shimkus flat out said, well, I don't get that, but I'll take it publicly.
0: So about her.
1: Yes.
0: Like, yeah.
1: we'll take it in our district.
0: I appreciate that honesty.
1: Yes. That's how out of the ordinary it is. Yesterday was a celebration. We should be happy. And we should also learn the lesson of what you can do and do even more when you decide to focus on the things that everyone can agree on and that will move the community forward, and you don't turn it into red, blue, and all the other stuff. You there are ways where big business can win and labor can win and jobs can win, commerce can win, and people can benefit. Yes. We ought to be encouraging more of this, whether you think it's a good idea or not. So congratulations to everyone that pushed that that rock up the hill for a very long time, including our mayor, who gets a lot of grief, but she was the one consistent factor in that for all 17 of those years. And somebody had to sort of hold that whole coalition together. And she gets a lot of credit for that.
0: Yeah.
1: Check out the photo gallery. Check out that train that the people are freaking out about. It was just perfect sky colors. I mean, it was hard to take a bad picture of that train. That heritage train that's been completely redone, and the colors, that green and yellow. Really cool looking stuff. And Norfolk was very proud of that, and they're very happy. And that guy said, look, we take any track out of the ability to touch citizens, we're safer. We'll be back after news. Stay tuned.
2: 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Illinois hospital officials are warning that federal Medicaid rules could put many of the state's hospitals at financial risk. The changes affect a little-known program that helps keep small rural and nonprofit charity hospitals afloat. Illinois hospitals stand to lose as much as $4 billion in revenue over the next 5 years due to the change. The Illinois Health and Hospital Association says the change will fall heaviest on hospitals that serve large numbers of Medicaid patients. 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
3: News. I'm Therese Crowley. Judge William Sullivan holds an inquiry this morning in the Lindsay Clancy murder trial, trying to preserve the jury after their note that one person is refusing to listen to the law on reasonable doubt, and defense lawyer Kevin Reddington's motion.
4: My motion is to remove this juror that refuses to listen to your instruction on reasonable doubt.
3: But Judge Sullivan refused. Now Reddington wants no more sidebars, everything in open court, going into day 7 deliberating whether Clancy had control when she killed her 3 children. The economy added more jobs than expected in August.
5: The expectation was 56. We came in at 162,000. The unemployment rate did stay the same, 4.1%.
3: Fox Business Cheryl Cassoni, an L.A. podcaster being arraigned on charges of threatening to kill the president on Instagram and harassing and cyberstalking Trump's personal lawyer and family on TikTok. 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
10: Good Friday morning, everybody. We're going to see a lot of sunshine again today here in central Illinois. It is going to be another scorcher. Look for daytime highs in the upper 90s. Heat indices today as warm as around 105. A couple of stray showers and storms possible early tonight, otherwise increasing clouds. Overnight lows drop down to 74. Sunny, hot, 96 on Saturday. Sunny back in the upper 80s on Sunday. I'm meteorologist J.C. Foltz.
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1: 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We took a trip to Washington, D.C. To be recognized as a winner of the Service to America Awards, and we've got a crystal. We have three of them sitting in studios right here today. But this was Beth Newhoff said, hey, do you want to come go to Washington, D.C.? And you go on stage, and they give you a medal, right? and this is crazy because we went to do our show there in D.C., and I was trying to remember exactly where we broadcast from, and I can't remember. One of the think tanks. And there's so much of that in Washington, D.C. It's unbelievable how that ecosystem works out there. But we went to this really incredible thing. And this was presented by the National Association of Broadcasters Education Foundation. And at that time, they were celebrating their 20th anniversary. But we were in the nation's capital. And we were in a beautiful space. They literally it was one of the coolest rooms I've seen. It was like an actual official government building, but the way they did the draping and the lights and stuff, it was fancy. Tuxedos. And the guy who did the entire emceeing of the event was actor Gary Sinise. And there was a performance. Musical performance. From the king of, I don't know, when was, when I think about who are the most famous mullets in entertainment history?
0: You're talking about Billy Ray Cyrus.
1: No, I'm talking about Michael Bolton. Oh. but you could probably, exchange in between, right?
0: Yeah. Fair enough. Michael Bolton's mullet seemed a little classier.
1: Really?
0: Yeah. Oh, yeah.
1: Look at the pictures. I don't think so. He's 73 years old now, so I'm trying to go back to 2018, kind of place him where he was. He did a thing and did a couple of songs. I got to tell you, for all of the hype and this stuff generally drives me crazy, going to these kinds of things. It's just... It's embarrassing. It's sort of like you feel like you're like celebrating yourself or something. It's just not anything I've ever been comfortable with. But we had a fun night. And I think Michael Bolton was trying to hit on Beth in the bar afterwards.
0: Shoot your shot. Might have heard of me in Office Space.
1: That's funny. But anyway, I was going through stuff and I found the guide or the program from that evening back when they were still printing full programs, selling ads. Yeah, lots of pictures. But anyway, it was a celebration of the Service to America Awards. And as part of that, they acknowledged all the Crystal Award winners because they give away 10 of those a year. And the station has won 3 of those.
0: What was this one won for?
1: I don't recall, Nick.
0: I mean, is it specific or just in general?
1: I think it's in general. Okay. It's what you do in a year. Okay. It's not about a singular event. But the crazy thing about this, and I say this to thank the people of Decatur and our sponsors and our, as we get ready for the food drive, there's no market size category. So 10 of these are given away in the United States of America in of every market size. So on the stage that night was Chicago and Los Angeles and Decatur, which is pretty cool.
0: We do have moments where we punch way above our
1: absolutely
0: our class.
1: And so it was a fun evening, and I like to make fun of Michael Bolton. It's probably not fair. He was pretty good. He did his Michael Bolton thing.
0: His Hall of Fame.
1: And people were swooning, not that night, but back in the day, right? And Gary Sinise did an amazing job because I had met him. This would be the second time I had had an experience with him. And the first time he was so shy on the radio, I when I heard he was going to be emceeing, but he was excellent because it was acting.
0: Oh, yeah.
1: I mean, it was a performance.
0: He's excellent when the lights are on.
1: Yeah.
0: Mm-hmm. And very nice off, just a little timid, or not timid, meek or quiet.
1: Yes, yeah. It couldn't have been nicer. There was nothing rude about him at all. He acted just like quiet, a very quiet, nervous guest. Person. Like, you get people in here occasionally. You talked about one yesterday. That's what he acted like. Mm-hmm. Like, I'm nervous. I'm like, how in the world? Lieutenant Dan?
0: Yeah, give me a break.
1: But very sweet guy and has done a lot of good in his life.
0: You see his logo now on trucks and equipment Sunbelt everywhere.
1: Stuff everywhere, yeah. So anyway, it was a nice night, June 12th, 2018. But the reason I was so proud of it was like, man, Decatur, like, you know, and our surrounding communities, Macon County, you're standing up on stage with Los Angeles and Chicago. And in fact, what we did was more impressive than what they did.
0: Yeah.
1: So be proud of that. And we respect it and appreciate it and never take it for granted. But we're getting ready for the food drive on October 2nd. And I would just highly encourage all of you to go to WSOYfooddrive.com. And I'd like to throw a shout out to three new members of the team. Or is it two new members, Lindsay? Three. Ava Meadows, Lily Meeker, and Lane Tommen, or Tommen. I think it's Tommen. They are creating social media content for us. Just, I saw my first reel yesterday and all the way up to October 2nd. They're all students at Millikan University. They've joined the food drive team.
0: What they call it, service learning? Is that what, or performance learning?
1: Yeah.
0: This is that.
1: Yeah.
0: Awesome.
1: So they put up a really good reel about Al's families that you can see on our Facebook page and other places. But I want to thank all three of them and welcome them to the team and Dr. Mickelson for helping to arrange that with Lindsay. So I saw that last night. I thought, hey, that's really good. And got a chance to talk to a bunch of the Greek students at Millikan about Alice families. And we're trying to do our best to educate about Alice families. And the most important thing is, if you go to uwdecatur.org, right, and you can go to United for Alice, and you can look up your own zip code wherever you are and find out about the percentages of Alice families in your community.
0: Oh, yeah, absolutely.
1: It will be higher than you think. But our moments, 30 years, literally, Staley Credit Union, member owned and member driven, means better savings rates, lower loan rates, and people helping people. That's the credit union difference right here in Decatur. We appreciate their being alongside us with our 30 years, and we'll be out on the road again for our 30th. We kind of concentrated this towards the end of the year because my anniversary date is actually in September, when I officially started 30 years ago. And we had a great time at the Regional Office of Education yesterday. We're going to have a great time Tuesday at the Macon County Conservation District out at Rock Springs. And we've got a bunch more between now and the end of the year. So really looking forward to it.
0: It's awesome.
1: Fun. And, you know, I always feel like if I can learn things, then everybody can learn things. Because when you've been around long enough, like, you feel like you know a lot about a lot. I didn't know nearly enough about the Regional Office of Education.
0: No. And those facilities are very nice. And their team cares. They all seem to be on
1: fun
0: the same
1: people
0: page.
1: Too.
0: It was cool. It was
1: good. They felt like their workforce vibe was very much in sync.
0: Yeah. Oh, yeah. I mean, the guardrails really help, or direction, or, you know, a lot of the stuff where you don't have to guess and nobody fills in the gray with their own thing that somebody else filled in with something different. If everybody kind of knows what we're supposed to be doing, you can really get on the same page.
1: But what I also took away from that, though, is that you can do serious work with joy. It felt like they had a fun workspace, like where they enjoyed each mm-hmm. other.
0: Yeah, I think so.
1: Yeah.
0: I'd pick that up.
1: So thanks to Jill and the whole crew. You can check out the podcast. I don't know how many interviews we did.
0: Dude, it was a lot. Lindsay had to do a lot of work. Thank you for that.
1: But they're all up individually. I mean, you don't have to go listen to the full hour. If you know someone that works there or mm-hmm. you didn't get a chance, you can go listen by the interview on nowdecatur.com.
0: That's right.
1: And we do that on purpose. It is more work. But, you know, we know your time is precious, and maybe you missed something live and you just want a very specific thing. Shouldn't have to like try to get through a whole hour to find it. So they're all done by interview.
0: That's great.
1: Yeah, it was a lot of fun. And I think very educational. A lot of stuff I did not know. Some I did, but more details even on that. And just the breadth of what they're doing there across so many different lines.
0: Yeah. I know some principals listen. They've told me they do, and other people that work in schools. It'd be interesting to see if any of them go, oh, why don't we have that at our place? Or who that's who I should contact there. I wouldn't be surprised if at least one connection came from that.
1: I will tell you that what I'm proudest of about, you know, even when we talked about the Crystal Awards and all of that, is that if used properly, the media can be connective tissue to things that I truly believe is beneficial to the community. Because all too often, people don't do something because they just don't know. Yeah, it's usually not obstinance. It's usually like, I didn't know that was available to me.
0: So many things throughout the history of mankind have come from conversations that have been had or overheard where somebody goes, oh, I actually need to ask you something. So when people get an opportunity to overhear a conversation that people are having that pertains to them, you're 100% right. It leads to connections that they wouldn't have had they not had the proximity of hearing that specific conversation.
1: Right. So, and then when it can exist, that was that way in 1996. The difference in 1996 is you couldn't go get it after the fact.
0: Yeah, you had to be that
1: disappeared,
0: which is not much different than real life, where if you weren't in the cafeteria and those two people were talking at that table, that's what it used to be like. You had to listen at this time to hear it. Now you can hear it anywhere. Somebody can suggest it to you. And so you're right. These conversations can carry forward.
1: Yeah, and they live, at a place where you get to it when you want to get to it. And that was always the biggest struggle in radio and dealing with consultants and everything else. I was a very early adopter of technology and not afraid of change.
0: Yeah.
1: And there was a lot of pushback in the industry that because of the importance put on ratings, and thank God we don't have to do that stuff anymore, that they didn't want to give people an option other than being there live because it didn't count towards your ratings.
0: Yeah.
1: Which I thought was crazy in a town that had overnight factory shifts and, people that just physically couldn't be there at 6 a.m.
0: Right.
1: Why would you not want them to have or be a part of your audience?
0: Yeah, it made sense for where technology was for a while. When technology surpassed it, it doesn't make sense anymore.
1: Nope. And it's also over the years, and thankfully we've had, a number of companies, we've worked for, and I lost track. I can't even tell you how many. But it was sort of like, okay, we're going to do this the way we do this, and we're going to go for quality and quantity and length and more in depth, and not care about the clicks or the numbers or the other things and build an audience. That was the whole reason, sole purpose of creating NowDecatur.com.
0: Yeah.
1: And then how this show and others flow in and out of that, including high school sports tonight. Week 3. Jeez.
0: Told you.
1: Are we going to be in the playoffs before we know it?
0: Football has that magic power of just helping you track.
1: I know.
0: It just does it.
1: I know that it does. I will tell you, we started watching The Gentlemen season 2 last night on Netflix. If you have not watched that show, or maybe your only run in this universe is the Matthew McConaughey movie, this TV show is 10 times better than that movie was.
0: Yeah.
1: I can't remember this actor's name. He's getting bigger. Like, I remember when it first came out, 2 years ago, I didn't know who he was. Now I see him in commercials and other things. He's got the commercial with the Range Rover and the dog and the ball up the steps of the country manor.
0: Oh, yeah. What is his name?
1: hang on one second, and I'll tell you. It has already been renewed for season 3, Theo James.
0: Theo James,
1: okay. Yeah, he's a good-looking kid, and he was in that Divergent series, as a lot of those young actors can. You go back and go, oh wow, Underworld, and then I think he was maybe shot to fame on one of the seasons of The White Lotus.
0: Yeah, he definitely was the. It wasn't Hunger Games. It was Divergent.
1: Divergent, yeah.
0: Yeah, he definitely. That's where he got. Man, he's already 41.
1: Is he really?
0: What?
1: No kidding. Yeah.
0: Wuzzers.
1: Born in 1984. Yeah. He's really good, though. And it's not everybody's cup of tea. And I mean that legitimately, because British humor is iconic and quirky and has its own pacing.
0: Right.
1: But if you're a fan of that, and when Guy Ritchie does it really well, he's really good at it.
0: Yeah, I would agree.
1: Not always. There's misses. But when it's really good. It's really good. And this has literally when I look at the cast of the people that show up every year, and I'll give you the he's basically a kid who went to the military from a wealthy family that was all titles and everything. And when his dad died, he came back and found out the guy was actually over a criminal underground. Who was this high aristocrat kind of guy? And it's wacky, it's funny, but then it be serious. It's all the things. Vinnie Jones, great in it if you like him. who's been such a big part of Guy Ritchie's world after playing professional soccer at the highest level. And
0: he's
1: being
0: a neat looking guy. He just looks different.
1: It's like he walked off as a character actor. Yeah. And that's what his, he was a thug on the field.
0: Yeah.
1: And he's a thug, but he's sort of the groundskeeper, the guy who keeps everything even, sort of the old guy that gives the advice. It's just full of great stuff. And it literally dropped yesterday. And I still like that Netflix does that, where I can binge it at my own timeline. But it's a really, really, really good show.
0: No, that's cool. Only because you're talking about entertainment and we were talking about the Harry Potter sorting at Dansby.
1: Yeah.
0: This is the week in lore that Harry Potter would be dropped off at school or whatever. So this week has been a big celebration, and they dropped the trailer for the show that's coming up on HBO Max.
1: Absolutely.
0: I thought it looked pretty good, to be honest
1: with you. And I went to this last year, and it's a really cool thing where they pick the house that they want to be in, and then the kids love it.
0: And it works out well throughout the year. We're talking about at the Dansby School, where there's adults, and teachers, there's kids. And they all kind of end up doing things together for events, but also throughout the year for lack of a better word, like fundraisers or
1: yeah. But they all wear contests. They have different color shirts. Yeah,
0: they and belong
1: it's,
0: to
1: there's an identity there.
0: Yeah, it's pretty cool.
1: Yeah, it really is. And then one other quick TV note: Mobland season 2 is starting, I think, September 18th on Paramount.
0: Yeah.
1: Have you listened to Tom Hardy's hip hop music?
0: Yes.
1: And.
0: It's not the best I've ever heard.
1: Really? I thought it was.
0: It's not a train wreck.
1: I thought it was excellent. It's Frankie Pulitzer is the name that he goes by. Yeah. And Czarface. I was intrigued.
0: Yeah, it's intriguing.
1: I'm not a connoisseur, so yeah.
0: I'm not saying it's bad at all.
1: It was better than I thought it would. I mean, I put those things and I'm like, I can't even imagine.
0: To be completely fair about Tom Hardy, I never know what to expect with him because he takes choices and chances on anything, his voice altering, his size, his attitude. He is one of the most curious artists out there in the world. I don't think he's overly predictable.
1: Here's British GQ said Tom Hardy's rap persona is his greatest performance in years. I mean, he's getting.
0: But that's also British GQ commenting on hip hop. So, to be fair.
1: But hip hop's just as huge a culture there. I mean, it's a little different, and some of the stuff is, you can kind of, there's a feel to it or whatever.
0: But that's like the Lemonade Times talking about this lemonade stand, the best summer drink. And it's like, of course you're saying that.
1: I don't know. It's pretty good. I'm telling you, it was way, way, way better than Lindsay said. You got to listen to this. So she's like been working out to that's been her music. And it's different. It's got its own sort of thing. It's, I don't think he's trying to copy something else. In case you're out there, if you're interested and maybe you kind of get turned off when you hear actor turn, whatever, it's pretty good.
0: He does it in the Bane voice.
1: Not all of it.
0: I'm just kidding.
1: There is a song. There is, but the rest of it is some of it's like Shakespearean and it's an interesting mix.
0: Yeah. He's definitely interesting. I'm intrigued by that guy. I think he's, man, he just does a lot of different stuff.
1: To this day, and I've seen everything he's ever been in, including, he's unrecognizable from making his debut in Layer Cake.
0: Yeah.
1: But his performance in Peaky Blinders, to me, is the best thing he has ever done. And I know people will talk about Bane and other things.
0: Where he played the twin brothers. That was pretty up there.
1: Yeah, I'm telling you. Yeah. His character, because it had a several season arc intertwined with Thomas Shelby, and he is unbelievable in that show, in a show with a lot of good actors.
0: I just realized this, and sheer coincidence, last night we put on before bed Capone. He was Al Capone. He played Capone. That's a pretty interesting coincidence.
1: And I love Mobland because you get Pierce Brosnan, you get Tom Hardy, you get I'm drawing a blank on her name. Dame.
0: Not Judy Dench. I don't know. No, you just said Dame, so that ruined it for me.
1: No, you know who I'm talking about.
0: I do know. I can see.
1: Helen Mirren. Thank you. But his role as Alfie Solomons, the Jewish mobster character, it predated Bane. I mean, you see Bane come together in his head, that voice in that performance.
0: Yeah. Although rated properly, I think underrated, his performance as Venom. I love his performance.
1: I forget about that.
0: It's a lot of fun. He's really fun. He does. He just nails it.
1: I wasn't a huge fan of those movies. I watched him because there was, who played Carnage? Wasn't that like Woody Harrelson or something? Mm-hmm. I mean, which all felt like a way off.
0: But he was very good. Tom Hardy was very good.
1: Yeah. I just, for some reason, those movies didn't connect. I didn't hate it.
0: The movies were great, but I thought Tom Hardy made Venom pretty fun.
1: Well, I think he probably does, anything he does probably elevates.
0: Mm-hmm.
1: Anyway, if you haven't watched Mobland, you can get the whole first season on Paramount, and I think it's September 18th. Season two comes out, and they're all coming back for season three. I know there was a lot of tabloid drama about all that, but they're all back.
0: Great.
1: To come back. And it's a pretty entertaining show. It's same thing as The Gentleman. That quirky English thing, Guy Ritchie involved in both. Pretty good shows. All right, I wanted to take a quick chance to tell you guys. I know they've taken all the storms out of the forecast, I believe. It's just going to be hot and sunny. And it's going to be very, very warm. But we're going to get back to storms. And, Wednesday, Thursday, Friday, Saturday, Sunday of next week. Because usually when you have these big heat wave fronts come through, on the other side of that comes bad weather. And in case, and I say this hopefully, in case you experience water damage, and I swear to you, I hope you never have to do what I'm going to tell you about. We have a company in our community, Peerless Cleaning, and then here's the important part, and Restoration Services. 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I am super stoked. I know it's going to be hot, but it's going to be fun. Great entertainment. They got great food. 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It's just activities for kids. Come out and meet your neighbors. Learn a little bit about their culture. And then there is the free show at the Devon Lakeshore Amphitheater. Once again, you have to have a ticket, and you can get a ticket at the gate, but you're better off just line-wise and getting in-wise just to go to devonlakeshoreamphitheater.com, and you can get the free ticket online if you want to do that ahead of time. And this band, I'm telling you right now, I looked up some YouTube videos after we talked to Clay on Wednesday. They are fabulous.
0: Oh, absolutely. I've seen them on there as well.
1: Super energy. And just a different show, right? I mean, you just don't run into this, like a full ensemble mariachi band, like on steroids.
0: Yeah, that's pretty much it.
1: And free.
0: There you go. So, priced right.
1: Yep, absolutely. And then on Sunday night, right, we've got the big 95Q fan appreciation concert with Russell Dickerson. We did give away our tickets this week. courtesy of the Hot 25. So there you have it. All right, if you missed any of the show today, if you see the show yesterday at ROE, all those podcasts are available at nowdecatur.com. Just go to the podcast section. You can also find them on Spotify and all the other platforms as well. 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
2: This is RJ Crace with your stories now. Illinois hospital officials are warning that federal Medicaid rules could put many of the state's hospitals at financial risk. The changes affect a little-known program that helps keep small rural and nonprofit charity hospitals afloat. Illinois hospitals stand to lose as much as $4 billion in revenue over the next 5 years due to the change. The Illinois Health and Hospital Association says the change will fall heaviest on hospitals that serve large numbers of Medicaid patients. 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
12: It's back to work for Lindsay Clancy's Deadlocked Jury. I'm Dave Anthony, Fox News, resuming deliberations the seventh day.
13: You must follow the law as I give it to you, whether you agree with it or not.
12: That's after Judge William Sullivan got into it with Clancy's lawyer, Kevin Reddington, who wants the one presumed holdout juror replaced. The judge already refused to do that, as Reddington insists that juror is not following the law.
14: I would ask that you specifically direct their attention to proof beyond a reasonable doubt and re-instruct them on that forcefully.
13: I think I did that yesterday, didn't I?
15: Yes.
14: You did it yesterday. You did it soft. You didn't do it forcefully. And
13: what do you want me to do?
14: I want
13: get
14: you to
13: get a brass band. I read the instruction.
12: The jury is considering murder or manslaughter or the Clancy insanity defense in the killing of her three children. There was a hiring surge in August.
16: There were 162,000 new jobs created last month, more than triple expectations. The unemployment rate held at 4.1%. New jobs were created in manufacturing, construction, education and government. July employment was initially reported as a decline. It's been revised to creation of 21,000 jobs.
12: That's Fox's Jenny Cazzola. President Trump just reacted on Truth Social, posting the jobs number is great and you haven't seen anything yet. But the Iran conflict keeps costing us at the gas pump, hitting trucking and farming hardest. Diesel hit a record high today, $5.85 per gallon, and AAA's national average for regular is $4.14. That's higher than any Labor Day weekend ever.
17: The vice president said that the end of this conflict with Iran basically depends on Iran, that they simply have to stop firing on commercial ships in the Strait of Hormuz.
12: Fox's Steve Harrigan in Tel Aviv also reports things are worse in Iran, with even bigger inflation and fuel shortages. 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
10: Good Friday morning, everybody. We're going to see a lot of sunshine again today here in central Illinois. It is going to be another scorcher. Look for daytime highs in the upper 90s. Heat indices today as warm as around 105. A couple of stray showers and storms possible early tonight, otherwise increasing clouds. Overnight lows drop down to 74. Sunny, hot, 96 on Saturday. Sunny back in the upper 80s on Sunday. I'm meteorologist J.C. Foltz.

0: from the Fox News Radio studios in Midtown Manhattan, giving you opinions and facts with a positive outlook. It's Brian Kilmeade.
1: All right, well, I'm so glad you're there. It's the Brian Kilmeade Show coming your way as we get set for the after Labor Day sprint for the midterms, which has so much impact, too. And I remember a time where it used to be very predictable. Is how many seats do you lose? Do you lose both the Senate and the House? I think they're both up for grabs. Anyone who says it's done, the die is cast, I think is flat out lying and guessing or hoping. And I just don't see it. And when you talk about 19 seats in the House, please tell me you have the internal numbers that are going to reveal it. When you talk about what the direction of New Hampshire is going to be, my goodness, you know who's on the ballot in New Hampshire? You have a socialist who was down by 40 points, now down by 9. So I don't know who John Sununu or Scott Brown is. Most likely going to be Sununu is going to be going against there. So much has to be still much has to be figured out, too. Also, I don't know where we're going to be at with the Iran war either. Bottom of the hour, I'm going to talk to Dakota Meyer, U.S. Marine, a Medal of Honor recipient. And Mark Thiessen is with us right now, former speechwriter for Bush, Fox News contributor, Washington Post columnist, a fellow at AEI. Mark, welcome back.
2: Good to be with you, Brian.
1: So, Mark, first off, I think we should look at the midterms. I know you have people, everyone around you is somehow involved in politics. That's most people talk about. Do you think this game is yet to be played? Do you believe the die is cast for either chamber?
2: No, I don't think it's cast. And look, I just look at the look back to the 2022 midterms. Right. So remember on election night how we were all expecting a red wave in 2022. Biden was an absolute disaster. We had just gotten through the Afghan withdrawal, which is the worst foreign policy debacle in either of our lifetimes. His polling numbers had collapsed after that. We had the worst inflation in four decades, worst border crisis in American history, worst crime wave in the cities, and he put in the best midterm performance of any president since John F. Kennedy, except for Bush right after 9/11, which was an anomaly, right? How did that happen? We put up a bunch of really bad candidates. We put up, you know, in Georgia and other places with Herschel Walker and Dan Baldock and Blake Masters, and we lost a bunch of winnable races. And we did the same thing in the House. This time around, it's almost the reverse. You've got, you know, the Democrats have to win. They need +4 to flip the Senate, right? They can't lose any blue seats. And so in Michigan, which is an open blue seat, they put up El Sayed, who's a radical Islamist, you know, hates football, thinks it's racist and homophobic in Michigan. A terrible candidate. Puts that seat in play. They have to flip Maine. Susan Collins is their best chance of a pickup in the Senate. What do? They come up with a guy with a Nazi tattoo who allegedly, you know, raped his girlfriend. And then they come up with his replacement is a guy who Susan Collins said, I'm not going to raise the fact that he's fathered children with his cousin.
1: Right.
2: I mean, So they're.
1: Yeah. In fact, you want to hear that? Let's listen. No, yeah. We don't have it. Oh, but I want you to hear this. In terms of what's going on in Texas, the Republicans getting their own way there with Ken Paxton. Donald Trump is being pushed now to spend money there, and I think he will. Here's what Karl Rove said.
3: The president got him into the general election. Without the president's endorsement, he would have lost. The president has $400 million as of July 31st sitting in MAGA Inc. And tens of millions of dollars sitting in other pockets that he controls, super PACs. And he's got to, if he wants to have Paxton win, he needs to come in. Time is running out. If the president wants to have Paxton win, he needs to be tossing a lot of money Paxton's way so that ads can be run that depict Tallarico as the far left winger that he is. If not, Tallarico is going to run the message of my opponent is the most corrupt politician in Texas history all the way to the victory line.
1: Do you think it needs the Trump money?
2: Oh, absolutely. So here's the other thing. So here's the counter to what I was just saying to you. We're doing the same thing again in some of these races. So, you know, Trump pressured came out again, attacked Tillis, and Tillis just said, screw this, I'm not running again. And now we're probably going to lose North Carolina as a result of that, right? In Texas, we had a safe incumbent in John Cornyn, who was the chairman of the senatorial committee for two cycles and could raise his own money, right? And instead, we cast him out and put in Paxton, who's, you know, a corrupt philanderer, who's, you know, just who's an extremely unattractive candidate except for the hardcore base, and who is lazy and is not raising money and is not and, you know, spent 4th of July weekend instead of campaigning across Texas, went to London for vacation, on vacation with his mistress. So, yeah, if, you know, that's put Texas in play. And now the problem we have is that we've got all these, you know, one of the problems we have going into this in this campaign is look at where the races are with that are toss-ups. Alaska, Ohio, Iowa, North Carolina, Maine. These are Republican seats. Many of them were safe red seats that are now in play. We've got to spend a lot of money. The senatorial committee, the Senate Leadership Fund, got to spend a lot of money to make sure that we hold on to those seats. And all of a sudden, Texas goes in and makes puts Texas in play that shouldn't be in play. So yes, I think if the president endorsed Paxton, and that's his prerogative as the head of the party, but he's got to help him over the finish line.
1: Yeah,
2: absolutely, and I think he will.
1: And by the way, Paxton and Lawrence Jones always tells me this: unbelievably popular in Texas, and never lost a statewide election. So we'll see. He's got to push back on that. Listen, I'm a John Cornyn fan. I think he's one of the classiest people you're going to meet, type of person you want in Congress. So I don't really know the problem.
2: The thing, Brian. I go by William F. Buckley's rule, which is that I support the most conservative candidate who's electable. Right. And so you have in John Cornyn. I know that first of all, John Cornyn has never lost a race in Texas either. I know that he's not as conservative as Paxton is. And some people in the base were unhappy with some things about him. He was the safest bet to hold on to that seat.
1: No, I know. So, it's not worth talking
2: so it's
1: about.
2: It was a mistake to push him out.
1: Right. What they got to do, too, is shore up some of those redistricting seats that were going to go Trump's way if he held on to the Hispanic vote, and we'll see if he's going to. The most vulnerable one, the best chance to flip, I think, is Michigan with El Said there, which if you look at the real career average, he's up a point, but the latest polls have Rogers up. But listen to what he called Rogers yesterday. Cut 20.
4: Given the fact that Mike Rogers, who you agree is a beta, is my opponent, it probably shouldn't be very hard.
5: 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Mm-hmm. I was the captain

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1: First of all, tell me you peaked in high school without telling me you peaked in high school. I was the captain of my high school football team. Yay! You know, like, you know. And also, by the way, he's projecting himself as an alpha. What the Americans really, really want is an alpha Islamic radical. That's what we need in America, in the Senate, an alpha Islamic radical. I mean, give me a freaking break. And I'm sorry, he said that it's a racist and homophobic sport. Mike Rogers should put up ads, and we should not give any money to Paxton that would stop him from doing this. Put up ads in Michigan. Every single Michigan State, University of Michigan football game, every Detroit Lions game, playing El Sayed's words to him, to every football fan in Michigan. That's how you spend money. You don't spend money on a candidate who, instead of fundraising over the weekend in Texas, decided to go with his mistress to hang out in London. Of all places to spend the 250th anniversary of the 4th of July in London? Are you serious?
2: Yeah. And by the way, J.D. Vance looks like that. He doesn't wear eyeliner. He's got eyebrows. You know, he's got. What are you talking about? You're making fun of people's looks? All right, that's fine. So let's talk about the latest in Iran. I know she wrote an editorial just saying we'll start with Ukraine. Ukraine build their own patriots. But what the president's worried about, or what they've told him, is that if you let... Ukraine build their own patriots, they're worried about the intelligence behind those patriots getting into Russia. So how do you solve that problem?
1: So Jack Keane and I talked about this, and we've got an elegant solution, and the president actually just truthed out my column, so he seems to like it. It's very simple. You do three things. You license them to produce a less capable Patriot missile that Lockheed has developed called the Patriot Ace, which is basically 70% of the accuracy of the Patriot, the MSC, which is the one we build now at 50% of the cost. You license the Ukrainians to build that, and you also license the Ukrainians to use the PAC-2 missile, which is the original Patriot missile that we produced in the 1990s, which is less capable. That way you don't have any of the risks of technology transfer of the really the special secret that we have in the new missile and the rocket motor, which is what you don't want to get into enemy hands. And then the second thing you do, that even if the Ukrainians are able to build those, you've still got an immediate need. South Korea has its own version of the Patriot, indigenous version of the Patriot that they are producing. They have tons and tons of Patriots. So, in a world where we have a Patriot shortage, South Korea has more Patriots than it could possibly need, and it's exporting them. They're giving them to the UAE to protect itself from Iranian missiles. They're selling them. Trump should press the South Koreans to sell those missiles to Ukraine so that they can and ship them there immediately. They just did an emergency airlift to the UAE. Let's do an emergency airlift to Ukraine of the same Patriot battery so we can defend them. Because right now what Putin is doing, he's attacking all the energy infrastructure and the critical infrastructure because he wants to freeze the Ukrainian people to death when the winter arrives. So we got to protect them now. The South Koreans can provide the Patriots to do that. And then we got to license them so by next year they have up and running the ability to produce their own Patriots. And then we don't have to give them to them. It lifts all of the needs, all the pressures on us. And on top of that, we could actually ask the Ukrainians to backfill some of the European supply so that we don't have to give Patriots to Europe and we have more for ourselves. So it's a win-win-win solution for everybody.
2: I hear you, and I'm firmly in support of that. And Mike Pence brought that up too, but you're a much better spokesperson for Donald Trump's eyes than Mike Pence right now. Major John Spence was on with me last night as I filled in for Jesse, and I asked him, from the War College perspective, I mean, this guy's a War College guy. You've been in battles for 25 years. How's this Operation Economic Fury going? Cut 30.
3: Despite those wishing that we don't succeed, almost on every line of operation, whether it's the economic noose around the regime and its proxies, Hezbollah, its crown jewel proxy, currently being destroyed by the southern Lebanon's government and Israel, asking for money. Iran can't do it. It's hyperinflation. The real is worth nothing, like 2 million real, the $1. So many indicators. We control the Strait of Hormuz. We can get all of that oil out. The bypasses are starting to work. There's

0: actually more getting out for a single day, and people want to criticize, but not on a weekly rate. It's all indicators that the strategy is working, and I agree that the ship has sailed on the memorandum of understanding, and we're looking at capitulation, I believe, of the Islamic regime to save itself.
1: Do you think he recapped where we're at right now effectively?
2: John Spencer is awesome. He's 100% right. We're winning. We're winning. Donald Trump is showing strategic patience, right? The biggest thing our enemies do is they just wait us out until we lose our will. And that's not going to happen with Donald Trump. He is tightening the screws on them. You've got gas lines. You've got two kinds of lines in Russia too, but that's a separate story. But in Iran, there are lines for gas miles long because people can't get gas. And then when they do get gas, they're putting stuff in it to water it down that is causing cars to break down. So the other side, the line going into the gas station is filled with cars waiting for gas. And then the line coming out is broken down cars along the side of the road because they put additives in it that are destroying the engines of the cars. It's a catastrophe for the Iran. They've got zero oil exports going out. Zero. And we have control of the Strait of Hormuz right now. We've brought more than 1,000 ships through the Strait of Hormuz, according to Admiral Cooper. We've reached near pre-war levels of oil coming through the Strait. And also there's oil coming through other ways because people are bypassing the Strait with pipelines and other. The Iranians can't win. They cannot win. The only danger, the big risk that I'm worried about is that we stopped at the 20-yard line. They've still got ballistic missile capability and others. And I think they're husbanding those things for a big attack on the eve of the midterms because they want to hurt Trump politically. They think that if they attack, kill some Americans, hit some ships, that they can cause the Democrats to win, which means that the Democrats will come in and cut off funds for the war. And that's their play. And we just have to be on top of that and make sure it doesn't happen.
1: So do you believe that Iran is starting to act in a bellicose way towards Israel, could be a precursor to an attack, at which time the gloves come off from Israel and the IDF? Do you think Iran would be fools enough to do that?
2: I think they actually would be smarter to not attack Israel, but to attack us and to attack the Gulf, because they know that Israel will absolutely pummel the hell out of them if they do it. And we probably will too. But right now there's a hesitancy in the administration to go back to major combat. There's no hesitancy in Jerusalem to do that.
1: Would you like to see the assassination squads back in?
2: I can tell you what I want to see happen. I think we need to go back and do about a week's worth of bombing, and we can do it in a week and finish off the job of what we left unfinished when we paused to pursue this memorandum of understanding. Take out leadership, take out their economic targets. We've got the blockade going on the sea. Take out their airports, take out all the bridges and roads going that allow them to have land trade. So you add land and air to the naval blockade, and take out the leadership, and then arm the Iranian people and overthrow that regime. Donald Trump has an opportunity to rid the Middle East of the Iranian threat, and as soon as he does that, we can draw down our forces in the Middle East, focus on China, reload, rearm, and not worry about this problem. Make this problem go away forever. And he will be the greatest president in American history, foreign policy president in American history, if he does that.
1: All right. I like that for your next column, by the way. You can just take the verbatims from this interview. Thanks so much.
2: I often do that.
1: Mark Thiessen, check him out in the Washington Post. Go get him, Mark. Back in a moment.
3: It's Brian Kilmeade.

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1: You know, we were talking about Ukraine, and nobody knows more about Ukraine than Mark Thiessen outside the military. And Vladimir Putin, as usual, in a dictatorship, gets extremely high marks. He gets like 91% approval rating. Well, it dropped down to 88 and then 73, and now it's at 64%. Think about that. People are afraid if they find out that you voted a disapproval of Vladimir Putin, they'll kill you. And still, he's got 64% approval rating. Why? He's lost over 1 million people off the battlefield, dead over 500,000. When you go to the front lines, your life expectancy is 30 minutes. He's so low on people to fight, he's now going to have another draft, which promises to plummet his approval rating even more. While the Ukrainians are saying we're going to shut down commercial airspace next. Wow.

0: Cattle futures are higher. Hogs, corn, and soybeans are lower. I'm John Perkins with a Brownfield market update. You are made for farming, and so is Stein. It's Stein Seed Company. They have decades of research dedicated to developing seed that allows you to farm the way you want to farm. Stein has yield. Soybeans are seeing some profit taking with no change in the weather, as parts of the region are expected to stay hot and dry into the coming week. Unknown bought more than 250,000 tons of U.S. soybeans this morning. November is down 8 at 1208.5. January 7.75 lower at 1223.75. October meals down 80 cents at 347.80. October bean oil is down 141 at 68.22. Corn's taking profits, monitoring late finishing weather with near-term rain chances favoring northern growing areas. New crop planting is reportedly underway in parts of South America. December's down 3.5 at 537.25. March is 3.25 lower at 552.75. Wheat also taking profits, waiting to see if ceasefire negotiations between Russia and Ukraine resume. Drought in the plains and high input costs could limit U.S. winter wheat planting. September Chicago's down 12.5 at 741.75. Cotton and rice also seen some pre-holiday weekend profit taking. December's down 48 at 86. November for the cotton. November rice is 5 lower at 1565. Live and feeder cattle are up on follow-through technical buying, waiting to see how much direct trade's left to be done. If there is any left to be done, it's probably mostly in the south. October live is up 20 at 214.47. December's 87 higher at 217. October feeders are up 45 at 321.55. And hogs are lower, pressured by Thursday's $4.50 drop in pork. October lean is down 45 cents at $83, and December 70 lower at 73.22. Crude oil's below $80 a barrel. John Perkins, Brownfield Market Update.
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Good Friday morning, everybody. We're going to see a lot of sunshine again today here in central Illinois. It is going to be another scorcher. Look for daytime highs in the upper 90s. Heat indices today as warm as around 105. A couple of stray showers and storms possible early tonight, otherwise increasing clouds. Overnight lows drop down to 74. Sunny, hot, 96 on Saturday. Sunny back in the upper 80s on Sunday. I'm meteorologist J.C. Foltz.

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1: Hey, Dakota Meyers in studio. He dressed up for us. I mean, he was wearing sweats. When he heard that we streamed this show, he quickly changed and put gel. You're using gel now,
2: Dakota? I am. And thank you for letting me borrow this.
1: Yeah.
2: Thank you.
1: It's a little loose on you.
2: My upper body's
1: a little bit more massive. U.S. Marine Medal of Honor recipient. Special assistant over in the Pentagon. Dakota, great to see you. I was just talking to Mark Thiessen. I would say he's as well-read and understanding of the military as anyone who writes in journalism today. But you're a military guy. A lot of people are concerned about the stress of our troops, and they just got extended now in the Middle East to 2027. You're a guy that serves and went back.
2: Yeah.
1: So what is the mindset of the men and women when they serve, when they're finally going to be extended?
2: Brian, what are we worried about? I mean, what are we worried about, right? We did 20 years of war. I mean, it is a normal thing for deployments to get extended.
1: Yeah.
2: I mean, this is normal. And let me tell you this, like, what, if you don't be worried, I mean, look, nobody loves it, right? Like, nobody wants, and nobody's like, oh, this is great and cheering for this. But what I'll tell you is don't, these are the best human beings that our generation has to offer, that our country has to offer. I mean, these service members are proud to serve. I mean, they volunteered.
3: The numbers through the roof.
2: Well, the numbers through the roof. The USS Abraham Lincoln, the reenlistment rate out there was through the roof.
1: Right.
2: I mean, and so like you're seeing the minority of this, you know, people complaining, but it's the onesies and twosies. I mean, I'm telling you right now, our men and women, they are ready to go do the nation's bidding at a moment's notice, and they are proud and honored to do it, and they are prepared to do it.
1: Right. Just and now we have the USS George Washington in the area, and the blockade that's continuing as being more effective. Is it hard to have patience when you're deployed?
2: Yeah, I mean,
1: there were times we were not doing much, we were holding, and there was times when we did things like the surge and we're moving.
2: Yeah, I mean, look, I'm worried about the ones that don't get to go, right? Because they've been waiting to go have their opportunity to go and fight. And so, you know, I got messages this morning of people doing work, and they're doing work, and they're proud to do it, and they're happy to do it, and they're honored to do it. And look, I mean, look, I think we're fine. I think we're fine. You know, I hear the concerns, and look, it's one thing, and I got a different perspective of it now, because, you know, when I'm 18, 19 years old, And you know, wanting to go, like, I'm just hungry to go.
1: Year did you sign up? 18?
2: I was 17 when I joined, right? Oh. And all of us were trying to go, like, when the deployment was over, we're just trying to jump on the next deployment. We wanted to go. We wanted to continue to be over there, right? And so, I mean, I understand that, like, look, looking at it from now at 38 years old, I'm like, gosh, like, I hate that. It sucks. But I got to tell you, like, they're proud to do it.
1: Yeah. I want you to hear the vice president yesterday when asked about the message to the Iranians, because the president said a couple of days ago, when are the Iranians going to step up? But the problem is they're not armed. That's why the Venezuelans didn't step up. They're not armed. Cut 28.
4: And our message to the Iranians is simple. It's been the same from the very beginning, is you've got to stop shooting at commercial shipping. They've got to stop. It's that simple. And to your point about negotiations, the president's been very clear. We're not talking to them. And we're not going to talk to them unless they stop shooting at commercial shipping.
1: Can I just say I'm relieved we're not talking? Because I really feel like they want to play a delay of game.
2: Yeah.
1: But the message to them is stop shooting, but they're not. They hit two Saudi tankers, but it has not stopped us from escorting through our side of the strait, or the Oman side of the strait.
2: Yeah, I mean, look, you know, the Iranians, I mean, they're proud people, but you've also got a group that has nothing to lose now, right? And so
1: in leadership,
2: right? I mean, they have nothing to lose in leadership. I mean, you don't know who's actually running the country right now. I mean, it's one of those deals. And so, look, I think that we should look. I don't know that we should talk to them, because I don't know that their words, and I don't know that anything that they say actually means anything. So, you know, I think we just got to show that we're going to do what we say we are. And I think that's where we're so fortunate right now, right? Is we are doing, I feel like we are doing things with intentions, right? We are doing things intentionally instead of just doing it to, you know, just we're not letting anybody else tell us what to do, right? We are deciding how this goes and how long it goes and all that. So I think that we were very fortunate on that side of it.
1: Right. So Major John Spence was on with me yesterday. I filled in for Jesse on his show on primetime. And here's what he was saying Here's what he was saying to us about the Iranian people rising up. Cut 32.
3: They lost tens of thousands in a matter of days, 48 hours, actually. It's really hard to do that question without them having arms. And we heard some kind of information, whether it was about the Kurdish or arms. They also had to have protective gear, communication gear. It's very dangerous, messy business. I, of course, want to see Iranian people free and what that would do to the entire region, the growth and prosperity that would happen. But it's very dangerous that to ask them to do that. You also want to start the information operation, which was actually happened in the past, that you don't want the Iranian army, which is separate of the IRGC, you want them to sit it out. You want them to join the protesters and also of the Air Force. It's a really complex thing, but it's not impossible.
2: Yeah, I mean, look, I totally agree. I mean, it's not simple. It's not going to be easy. But what I do believe is that at some point, you know, somebody's going to have to get in there and start bringing people together and figure out who's going to actually stand up and do the on the ground piece, right? And hopefully it's the Iranian people. I mean, we want the Iranian people to be free. You know, I mean, that's ultimately what we're doing, is we're trying to get, you know, trying to give them the opportunity to take over their country, like we tried to do in Afghanistan, right? And obviously we see how that turned out. But I do believe that if the Iranian people want to step up, I think what their fear is, though, and I don't know, none of us are over there. We're all speaking on hypotheticals, so let's make sure that we put that into context. But what if they step up, and how much time do they have in order for us to provide over, you know, cover for them and to be able to provide, you know, the limited pieces that we are right now for them to be able to get this done? Because what you don't want to do is everybody to step up and show, you know, what they have and who's aligned together, and they start doing this movement, and the next thing you know, we back out, and then all they did was just identify who was going to step up.
1: Do you know what you're describing? After the first Persian Gulf War, George H.W. Bush said, time for you guys to stand up and take your country back. We didn't stop. We allowed them to fly their planes, and they had enough left.
2: Yeah.
1: They wiped out the Shia, and they were still mad at us by the time you guys invaded.
2: Yeah, 100%, right? And so, like, I think that is a coordinated effort that I'm sure, again, I don't know. None of us know. None of us, the only person that knows what's going on is obviously the President of the United States. But what I'll tell you is I hope that in some way, shape, or form, that we're trying to align those and bring these alignments together, so that what you can do is you have a coordinated front, because that's what they're missing right now. I don't think there's, what's missing is a desire to be free, or an opportunity to be free, or the will to be free of the Iranian people. But I think that what is missing is a plan, and how do they coordinate and how do they consolidate in order to have a unified front.
1: All right, now I'm going to aggravate you. This is what bothers me most about this, and that is that we keep hearing, it's almost like, if you read the New York Times or Washington Post, it's almost like they're rooting for us not to be successful there. And here's Hakeem Jeffries yesterday, cut 34.
5: This reckless and costly war of choice in Iran have been a failure, and it's time for dramatic change.
1: See, if when you're deployed, and you heard a lot of that politics too, when George W. Yeah. Bush, what is that like?
2: I mean, look, I don't know the last time I've heard Hakeem Jeffries say anything that was helpful or it was pro-American.
1: Mm-hmm.
2: For me, I think he just stands up there and he says what is going to appeal to his voters, and he says what is going to be anti-American, and he says what is against, you know, what is against this, right? Like, I don't know how that's helpful. You know, when I look at verbiage like this, like, so what are you going to do? Like, what are you going to do then?
1: That'll be in the Tehran Times today.
2: 100%. And so, you know, I mean, like, I don't understand how that's helpful. Like, even if you feel that way, I don't understand why we are giving, you know, this media aspect and this messaging aspect. You know, Iran is out messaging us because Iran is putting their own rhetoric out and their own information out through their media outlets. And guess what our media is doing? Our media is doing the exact same thing against the administration and President Trump.
1: You know, what's interesting is I read Al Jazeera English every day and Arab news. They are more positive about the U.S. than New York Times and Washington Post.
2: Yeah, I mean, and what I don't understand is this rhetoric of, you know, we're not doing good, or we're this or that. You know, I haven't heard them say anything positive about what we're doing. Right. And there's been more good done
1: knowing
2: than bad.
1: That knowing they've plagued seven presidents.
2: 100%. Right. And so, like, I haven't even heard them say anything to the extent of, and you can correct me if I'm wrong on this, but hey, look, we've seen that what we've done for the past seven presidents hasn't done any good. So what, hopefully this new strategy works and history will tell. Like, they haven't even left it out there to let history decide what ends up with this. They've already made the decision. They've already decided what this is going to be. And now they're just trying to get enough messaging and enough support. It's literally, they already have what they want to report and what they want to say. And they just keep finding, stuff to support that. Does that make sense?
1: Yeah, it makes a lot of sense. I want to go to Ukraine if I can. And I wanted people to talk about changing warfare, changing in real time.
2: Yeah.
1: How is what's happening in Ukraine using satellites, Starlink, as well as the creation of this drone warfare? How has it changed things from when that war started to where we're at today? I mean, they rolled in with tanks and got destroyed by javelins.
2: Yeah.
1: And now both sides are hitting each other with drones.
2: Yeah, I mean, look, I mean, I was only in Ukraine for a couple of days whenever we went in to go get Benjamin Hall, right? And so,
1: but you've been seeing it and you've been reading about
2: it. Yeah, of course. And so, you know, look, I think that, it's definitely changing the battlefield, and it's something that, you know, we're taking very serious, and you see across the board. I mean, it's bringing in, but I think that, like, as much as the robotics aspect of it is changing the battlefields, what I'll tell you is the cheapness of this and what it does is for these capabilities, what it allows is that, you know, these underfunded, it's not a funding thing, right? Because anybody can get a drone, anybody. I mean, like, what it's doing is it's allowing access for these types of capabilities to get in the hands of people that don't have to have a lot of money. Like, they just have to have a wheel right now, right? And so, look, I mean, it's evolving the battlefield. It's shaping that, but we've seen this throughout the history of it, right? You've seen it whenever the machine gun came out. You know, you've seen this whenever artillery came out, whenever you've seen, you know, IEDs come out for my generation, right? I mean, look, all the evolving the battlefield is always something that we've always had.
1: Do you think there'll always be humans fighting humans?
2: Yeah, 100%. 100%. Because even no matter what, even, and that's what I my biggest fear is. I hope that, like, our service members don't get to this concept that, hey, like, we're not going to still need our capabilities, our basic fundamental capabilities of camouflage, of concealment, of being able to fight and being able to shoot our weapon systems. Because here's the deal. It's like, there still has to be somebody willing to go. You're not going to be able to do the fighting behind a computer, because if that was the case, Ukraine and Russia would be over.
1: Yep.
2: It's still going to take the sheer will. It's still going to come down to the sheer will of the people who are going to go employ those capabilities and their belief in how much it is worth fighting for their cause.
1: Absolutely. More with Dakota Meyer in just a second. You listen to the Brian Kilmeade Show.
0: Don't go anywhere. 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

0: What keeps you up at night? 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
3: Well, good morning, folks. Once again, during the mid-morning, it is time to take another look at the Chicago Board of Trade and update you on the markets on this market report. Directly from the Chicago Board of Trade, we're still seeing the negative numbers. December corn down 2 3/4 at 538. March corn down 2.5 at 553.5 and trading. July corn down 2.5 at 563.5. New crop November soybeans down 7.25 and now trading at 1309. January soybeans down 7.25 at 1324.25. And March soybeans down 7 at 1329.75. December wheat down 12.5 at 741.75. September soybean meal down 270 a ton at 342.50 in very light trade. October soybean oil down $1.48 a pound at $68.15. October light cattle up 40 cents at $2.14.67. Dease cattle up $1.20 at $2.17.32. October feeder cattle trading $1.02 higher at $3.22.12. November feeder cattle up $1.50 at $3.16.80. October lean hogs down $1 at $82.45. December lean hogs down $1.05 at $72.90. September Dow Jones down 299 points and lower trade today at 53,450. The dollar is up 25.5 points. Crude oil down $1.88 a barrel. It's $89.43. Gold is down $59 an ounce. Silver down 97 cents an ounce. And that is your market update during the mid-morning here on your Ag Check radio station, Ag Network. With that, I wish you a pleasant, good morning. Stay right here on your Ag Check radio station from the National Sweet Corn Festival in Hoopston.

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1: All right, Dakota Meyers with us here. You know, U.S. Marine Medal of Honor recipient. You just signed back up again, didn't you?
2: I did.
1: So
2: I'm a reservist.
1: What's your obligation now?
2: I don't know how long I'm in, but I just finished. I actually finished jump school. I got my. So I'm airborne now. I went down to the Fort Benning jump school and actually graduated that, I think, last Monday.
1: Wow. You think last Monday?
2: I think it's either last Monday or the Monday before. But,
1: right.
2: But yeah. So I did my final jump. I think it was Monday before. Yeah, not this week. It was the week before. But yeah, did my final jump down at Fort Benning, Georgia, at the school, you know, U.S. Army School of Airborne, right?
1: And what made you want to go back?
2: I see how incredible the generation is. I still had more to give, and I felt like that I owed it to. I can't just go around and tell people it's worth serving and not be doing it myself. And so, like, I think that for me, like, I felt like I had imposter syndrome by telling people, yeah, you should serve. You should sign up and serve.
1: You had imposter syndrome after serving.
2: Yeah, I mean, I did, because I just didn't feel like I had the right to. I mean, it was nothing more than an opinion for me to tell people they should serve today, right? And so, like, you know, because they're like, oh, well, you don't know what it's like. It's different, blah, blah, blah. And it's like, well, I'll show you how much I believe it's still worth serving. And so I had to do that. So I signed back up and I went back to the basic reconnaissance course. I became a recon Marine, and then graduated at 38 years old and then turned around and, you know, I'm going through the pipeline currently.
1: So we mentioned about difference in war. You said when you were in Iraq, Afghanistan,
2: yeah,
1: you didn't have to worry about anything coming up top, right?
2: Yeah.
1: You'd sit there with your GPS. Now, if I was to put you into Ukraine right now or put you into Iran or any battlefield, how is it different in this era?
2: Yeah, I mean, look, what, you know, one of the biggest surprises for me is understanding that, like, really you got to go back to being better at the basics than we had to be, right? Like, you know, we started getting, I was on the front end of technology, like, you know, in 2008, 2009, like, we started getting technology and we were starting to be able to have GPSs. I mean, the first time I ever touched a GPS was whenever I stepped foot in Iraq. Let me give you that, right? And now all these kids grew up with GPSs and phones and being able to have all these devices, which is great. The technology is incredible. But what you're starting to see is now more people are armed with these capabilities and these to look back and to be able to have signal.
1: And if I have my phone on,
2: yeah,
1: I'm now a target.
2: Now you are a target.
1: And I'm giving away the whole base.
2: Or your position or your team. So what I'm seeing is you know, no longer can you just say, hey, I'm going to rely on a GPS. Your basic skills have to be better today.
1: You said get a compass.
2: You better go back to a compass because you can't be walking around with the GPS throwing a signal out.
1: Right. So in that fact, didn't that happen? In the Jordan in particular, they told the guys, you cannot tell people, you cannot make phone calls.
2: Yeah.
1: You're giving away our location and it's getting people in trouble. So they said, I'll take your phone if you don't do this.
2: Yeah.
1: They never would have said that 10 years ago.
2: They would have never said that 10 years ago because we weren't fighting an enemy. You know, look, you know, first world countries have always had, you know, these types of capabilities, right? For a while. Right. But what now you're seeing is when these capabilities become cheaper, now the terrorists have them. Now the guy that just has an idea and hates this person has the capabilities to find a way to be able to have the access to this.
1: So what are your thoughts? We're coming up on 25 years since the 9/11 attacks. Where were you?
2: Yeah.
1: How did it affect you?
2: Yeah, I mean, it was, I'll never forget. I mean, I was in my eighth grade classroom, Rudy Renfro, my art teacher. And I remember coming in. I mean, I still remember every aspect, every detail of it. Like, I remember the, you know, when they had the TVs, like the big TVs they had on the carts that they would roll in, they would screw it into the wall so you could see, right? The strap over it, the black, you know, and that's what I'll never forget. It got rolled in and it was like, hey, we're not having class today. I lived in Kentucky. I didn't even probably couldn't figure out where New York was on a map. And I probably didn't know anything about that. The World Trade Centers even existed before that day. But I got to tell you, like, I mean, I still get cold chills over it. You know, that was a moment that really defined the rest of my life and why I'm sitting here today, you know, that moment. And I'll never forget, like, I didn't know what it meant. I didn't know anything about it. I mean, I was in eighth grade but what I do remember is I do remember that feeling of seeing the fear across our country. You know, no matter whether they knew those people or they didn't, but they knew that Americans were hurting.
1: Right.
2: And what I will say is, while I don't ever wish for another 9/11, I would give anything for a 9/12.
1: Understand, because we were all on the same page.
2: 100%.
1: Right. And the thing is, too, our actions after that made sure that was the only attack. Because absolutely, there were so many other attacks coming down the pipeline. We look forward to seeing you outnumbered. Dakota Meyer, U.S. Marine, active again and Medal of Honor recipient. Great to see you, Dakota.
2: Thank you, sir.
1: Thanks, and thanks for wearing the gel.
2: You know, just for you.
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5: This is RJ Crace with your stories now. Decatur has officially completed its $93 million Brush College Road and Ferries Parkway overpass project. City and state leaders gathered yesterday for a ribbon cutting celebrating the new overpass and jug handle connector, which separates Brush College from Ferries and the Norfolk Southern Railroad. Deputy Governor Andy Mayner says the project will improve quality of life and help grow Decatur's economy. The former crossing was blocked by trains about 17 hours a week. Officials say the overpass will be completely open this weekend for traffic. ADM will host a community learning day on the 15th, focused on carbon capture and storage. The event will feature interactive exhibits showing how carbon dioxide is stored deep underground, along with displays about local geology and monitoring technology. Engineers, geologists, and safety experts will be there to answer questions. Landowners can also get info about safety standards, property rights, and long-term stewardship. You can RSVP at nowdecatur.com.
6: Americans have a new job. I'm Dave Anthony, Fox News. There was a hiring surge last month with triple the number of jobs created than economists predicted, 162,000. And the 23,000 job losses initially reported for July were revised to 21,000 job gains.
7: Administration officials say there was a glitch in July. Winter storms in some states pushed the end of the school year later, and summer layoffs didn't happen until July.
6: That's Fox's Jenny Casola. On Wall Street, the Dow's down almost 300 points. Amid some concern the hiring surge could lead the Federal Reserve to raise interest rates this month, but President Trump, in a Truth Social post that calls the jobs number great, urged the Fed to do the opposite and cut interest rates, warning if not, he will stop trading with countries the U.S. has a deficit with, writing that's better than tariffs. The Iran conflict is costing truckers more than ever. Diesel has surged to a record high price today.
8: The national average for diesel climbing to $5.85 a gallon. The average for regular unleaded, $4.14 per gallon. With the Iran conflict creating uncertainty around oil supplies and shipping through the region. Higher diesel prices could also raise transportation and farming costs.
6: Fox's Jeff Manasso. Lindsey Clancy's deadlocked jury deliberating a seventh day at her murder trial, considering an insanity defense in the killing of her three children.
9: To be a fly on the wall in that room right now, 11 jurors against the one holdout juror.
6: Fox's Brian Yenis outside the court in Plymouth, Massachusetts.
9: Lindsey Clancy's attorney, Kevin Reddington, well, he says that the last note from the jury yesterday, quote, clearly and unequivocally indicates that they are split 11 to 1 in favor of finding Lindsey Clancy not guilty, and that the one holdout juror has doubt but refuses to follow the legal standard of reasonable doubt. He argues the jurors should be replaced or questioned further.
6: But Judge William Sullivan again rejected that this morning. 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
16: Good Friday morning, everybody. We're going to see a lot of sunshine again today here in central Illinois. It is going to be another scorcher. Look for daytime highs in the upper 90s. Heat indices today as warm as around 105. A couple of stray showers and storms possible early tonight, otherwise increasing clouds. Overnight lows drop down to 74. Sunny, hot, 96 on Saturday. Sunny back in the upper 80s on Sunday. I'm meteorologist J.C. Foltz.

0: 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It's Brian Kilmeade.
1: Hi, everyone. So glad you're there. The Brian Kilmeade Show coming your way. Shannon Bream's going to be with us. John Carrico, a former CIA guy, was life change for him and for all of us after 9/11. He talks about Ramzi bin al-Shibi. He talks about Khalid Sheikh Mohammed unwinding al-Qaeda, finding out who was responsible, and going back in time and talk about what progress we've made in terms of intelligence. That's coming up shortly at 11:20. And we're following the Clancy trial in this respect. It looks like it's just one juror that doesn't is somehow upsetting people because they won't go along with the other 11. So they're going back and reconvening at this hour. And that could all change. And this could end up in a hung jury. But they're almost unanimous, and they're so close. But the judge has just ruled that the juror is following the law. And it's all about beyond a it's all about plausible. It's just all about making sure there's no plausible way of finding guilt or not guilty. They say he is following the law, or she. I'm not sure if it's he or she. But 11 agree, one doesn't. So let's get to the big three.
2: Number three.
3: We'd like to formalize the commitment between Daquan and LSU, which has not taken place yet. He's enrolled in classes at LSU. He's been practicing with the team, but he isn't formally on the roster yet, and we're hoping that happens today.
1: Yep, from pros to college. The lawless college football world sees another precedent-setting move as two players move from NFL camp where they were caught and want to go back to college and use their last year of eligibility. The SEC conference is suing. The NCAA is not happy. The Georgia DA is threatening to sue. And these players, according to one judge, are eligible to play. Will LSU put them on the roster when they go to play Clemson tomorrow? We will see.
2: Number two.
4: Despite those wishing that we don't succeed, almost on every line of operation, whether it's the economic noose around the regime, we control the Strait of Hormuz, we can get all of that oil out. It's all indicators that the strategy is working.
1: Major John Spencer, he is talking about what's happening with Iran. Donald Trump on a path to vindication against the terror regime, perhaps. Why I think the key to finding their money while destroying their military is the combination we have to deploy.
2: Number one.
5: Democrats are down on their knees. They're begging, please, please, please allow this election to be about Donald John Trump. Because if you could see this right now, Republicans are actually outperforming President Trump.
1: Yup, that is Howard Enten of CNN. Midterms maneuvering. We're waiting as both sides format their game plan, and we start the post-Labor Day sprint to November, where no longer people are going to be telling us over and over again, hey, just wait, it's too early, it's too early. Nobody's going to say it's too early. And, of course, we had the first ever midterm convention. Republicans going to do it in Dallas. And keep in mind, if you ever miss any segment of the show, we got our own YouTube channel now, youtube.com/@TheBrianKilmeadeShow. Speaking of her own show, she hosts Fox News Sunday. She's the anchor there. Also, Fox News' chief legal analyst and all over this trial. Shannon, welcome back.
6: It's good to see you, Brian.
1: Hey,
6: happy Friday.
1: Hey, first off, I know we usually talk about federal cases and the Supreme Court. I get it. But right now, on the Clancy trial, Do you think the judge did the right thing in not going to an alternate juror as the defense wants them to?
6: Man, this judge is doing everything he can to try to hold this jury together, to not have to restart deliberations or to go backwards. He wants this thing to move forwards. But listen, he's given them so many of these charges to go back in, the instructions to go back, and they seem deadlocked. I mean, I will be very surprised if this judge sends them into the weekend with this current split. If they come back today and say, there's no way, it's not going to work, we can't come to a resolution, I'd be really surprised if he lets this go past the weekend.
1: So is one of the options prosecution and defense get together on a compromise?
6: I don't think so. I don't think the defense wants to compromise at all. They feel like they're going to win. They really want to push. If we think, reading the tea leaves, that this juror is the one who's keeping them from a not guilty verdict, and we could be completely wrong about what this jury is actually up to, he doesn't want a mistrial. That means that his client is going to be tried all over again, because it's almost 100% certainty prosecutors are going to go back through this. They've probably learned some lessons from this trial, so that's the last thing the defense wants. I don't see him compromising.
1: So if the defense goes up and says, look, I don't want to go back, you probably don't want to go back, so we do some type of manslaughter where you're subjected to life in a sanitarium. I mean, could that be the type of thing they agree to? Because defense feels good about their chances. But then how do you even get a jury that doesn't have an opinion on this case in Massachusetts? It's going to be impossible.
6: Well, and exactly, because it's sort of like the Murdaugh retrial that we know is happening in April of next year, where they've had to move. The venue was granted in that Alex Murdaugh, you know, retrial of these murder charges. But everybody's like, well, I'm sorry, I don't know where you're going in South Carolina that people do not know that case. I think the same thing is true in Massachusetts for the Clancy case. So, I mean, it's possible that they could try to, you know, come to some kind of agreement before the jury comes back. There's always a chance. But I think this defense attorney feels very good. He thinks that what he's seeing, that indications are, is that there is a possibility of pushing this jury to a full agreement unanimously on a not guilty verdict. But, you know, clock's ticking.
1: True. So we'll see what's going to happen with this. And I just find it very interesting. Do you think this cuts on gender, where women are more likely to cut her a break, and you have men looking at this and saying, look at the brutal way in which she calculated and killed her three kids? Do you find that, you know, anecdotally, that's the story?
6: I find that the women in my text group are outraged and think that she killed three children. They have children, most of the girls on my, ladies on my text chain, and they don't want any reprieve for this woman. They think she needs to be held accountable and that she had enough awareness with planning and sending the husband out and the methodical way that she did things. At least my, you know, unofficial non-jury text chain is not happy with this woman. And I remember when Trey Gowdy and I were with you last Friday, he said his experience as a prosecutor is that women were way harder on other women when it came to juries. So I don't know. This case has been so odd. And I do hope at some point we get a picture, a window into exactly what the jury has been doing and the conversations they've been having. I think it's going to be fascinating.
1: So I feel bad for you, because here you're trying to do a show on Sunday, but you know, I know you love to attend the socialist conventions every year. And it's this year, it's in Chicago. So you got to make a choice. It's going to be a lot of fun. We know. So people are going to be flying into Chicago. I tell you what, a lot of media is going to go. This is no longer a niche organization. They're going to be there. And guess who the featured speaker is? Hassan Piker. So, ladies and gentlemen, please welcome the guy that could be the kingmaker on the left.
6: Yeah, and here's the thing is there's a lot of polling out now that shows when you look at who are the most popular political figures and who are the most unpopular, he's actually down at the bottom of the list. And I think that's because, listen, Republicans are going to say, all right, this guy is out there, you know, talking about our ally Israel and saying that he would choose Hamas 1,000 times over Israel. He, you know, thinks the structure of this country is fundamentally wrong and needs to be changed. But then you got Democrats out there who don't like him, at least the mainstream, because they're like, all right, dude, you're super popular with young people, with the Twitch, you know, with the streaming and all of that kind of stuff. But when it comes down to it, they think he's going to really hurt them in the general election. And he's telling Democrats, you got to embrace me. I am the energy of this party. You need to be out there defending me. And I think they

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1: I'm a late ad. They want people there. Couple of things. When it comes to the midterms, how do you think this midterm convention is going to be in Dallas? It's not going to feel like, you know, a presidential year. What do you think it'll be like?
2: I think it's interesting. I mean, the Republicans have really been trying to get together on messaging. And frankly, they've struggled because the economy is tough and people don't care that there are green shoots or that they can see anything promising. And listen, the administration's got to be happy about the jobs report today.
1: 162,000.
2: People are just struggling. I mean, and so I think that messaging is going to be really important, which I think is the whole point of trying to get motivation and getting people up and ready for the midterms, because, you know, the base and getting people to turn out is what's critical here. But now that you have this whole DSA thing, Republicans do have more of a messaging lane that's not just going to have to be about one big, beautiful bill or the economy. I think they're getting a lot of traction on things like common sense versus communism, the different slogans they're rolling out. So I think you're going to hear a lot about DSA during this midterm convention.
1: So the other thing is, I think two guys on the left always seem to get a lot of attention and anger people on the left. It's Bill Maher and Stephen A. Smith. And I'm sure they're not going to be happy with this. He was asked on Politico how he feels about the big tent approach that Democrats are taking, which he is one. Cut 17.
3: Tell them to sit their ass down and get with the program. It ain't happening. In other words, that's not going to win us general elections. That's not going to get it done for us. We're not going to be able to pull that off. How is that going to sit up there and assist the American voters or the American people when it comes to actually running our country?
1: So he says, are you crazy? And he's got that bit of an everyman attitude towards it. Mm-hmm. That is what Josh Gottheimer feels. That is what Van Jones feels, mm-hmm. and others. In your mind, Shannon Bream, this is very different from the Tea Party, right? This is very different mm-hmm. from the Freedom Caucus.
2: Mm-hmm. Yeah, I agree, because you're advocating for things that most people in your own party, or at least the umbrella that you're running under, don't want anything to do with. I mean, these are things that are calling out, you know, allies, like let's stop supporting or even selling defensive weapons to someone like Israel. Let's get rid of borders. Let's get rid of jails. Let's get rid of police. Let's get rid of, you know, wiping out student loans for everybody. There's no debt. There's no accountability. I mean, it's so far left that even, you know, most mainstream Democrats are saying we want nothing to do with this and you're hurting us. But, you know, when I had, you know, the co-chair of DSA on, Megan Romer, on Fox News Sunday, I asked her about, you know, is this the idea to upset the Democrat Party? And they'll openly say, listen, they don't align with us on everything, but it's the closest framework that we can use. We're using their primaries, their grassroots, we're using the Democrat Party to get our foot in the door. But again, once you let them into the tent, they may be trying to blow you up from inside.
1: All right. So I want you to lastly tap into sports and legal. Yesterday, a court case was won, an injunction allowing Daquan Wright to leave NFL training camps where he was about to be cut and go back to college, where he mm-hmm. does, now realizes he has a fifth year, and joining his coach, Lane Kiffin, and in Louisiana. Well, a Louisiana judge ruled that he can play. The SEC says, we're going to sue. I want to make sure this is overturned. I don't want them playing in our conference. Here is what Daquan Wright had to say. Cut 40.
4: What are you most looking forward to about Saturday?
5: Just putting on a college uniform again and going out there and have fun and embracing my opportunity.
6: It's not about Coach Kiffin. It's not about LSU. It's about treating these kids fairly. It's about the fair application. If you're going to apply the rules, apply them fairly to everyone. So today, justice was served. And justice was served to the SEC. It was served like a cold cup of gumbo, and that judge forced them to eat it.
1: This was just round one. Now the SEC is bringing this to another judge over in Alabama, mm-hmm. and they risk when he plays, if he plays against Clemson, they risk when a judge says he's ineligible,
2: right.
1: that game could go to from a W to an L.
2: Yeah. I mean, there's risk everywhere in this. And to me, listen, college sports has turned professional in a lot of ways. I mean, kids are getting, you know, all kinds of endorsements and gear and NIL money and all kinds of things. So the line has been blurred. A mess has been made. This Wild West has been created.
1: Who's on your show Sunday?
2: We've got Energy Secretary Chris Wright. We're going to talk about the Venezuela oil deal. What's going on with that? Your gas prices on Labor Day weekend and these AI centers. How much are they going to impact your

0: energy costs, and why are they a plus or a minus?
1: All right, so we're going to watch all that on Fox News Sunday, and then at 10 o'clock at night, you'll take a nap, then 10 o'clock at night, you'll watch One Nation. That is the goal, and that is a successful Labor Day.
0: And the dance-off is happening this weekend?
1: Sorry.
0: I'm asking every weekend until it happens.
1: Have you met me? You don't want me dancing, Shannon, but I will watch your show.
0: Robot. A little Running Man. You got it in there.
1: Or The Hustle. That's really where I peaked in sixth grade. Yeah. Thanks, Shannon. Back in a moment. Bye. Yes, we had you on Zoom.

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0: show like no other. It's Brian Kilmeade.
1: Hi, I'm Brian Kilmeade. Welcome back as we look at 9/11 25 years later. As you know, I was on the air on Fox and Friends at that time, but the coverage was extensive from air on in on radio and on TV. And joining us now, a man who lived it before, after, and of course during, John Kiriakou, former CIA officer, best-selling author, and whistleblower. 9/11 means something different to everyone. What about you as an intelligence officer?
2: Oh, it was, first of all, thank you so much for having me, Brian. It's good to see you again. 9/11 was transformative. It was one of the worst days in the history of the country. It was one of the worst days in my life. I remember having to evacuate the CIA after being repeatedly told that we all had to evacuate. Nobody would budge. And then the CIA police officers finally came into the counterterrorism center and shouted, "If everybody doesn't evacuate, you'll be arrested." And so we all evacuated, and I remember driving on the George Washington Parkway to get to my house, or my apartment, which is right near the Pentagon, and seeing the Pentagon burning. And I remember shouting to myself, how could this possibly happen? But we all knew we had to snap into gear and start fighting back.
1: But you, as a CIA guy, I know John Scott was on the air, and I think within 45 minutes says, this seems like something of Bin Laden. You know, we had the interviews with Bin Laden, he declared war on us. We remember about right. the coal bombing and finding him in Sudan and all these things and letting him getting kicked out of Saudi Arabia. We knew about his background. Remember his interview with John Miller. But did you think right away this had to be Al-Qaeda, this had to be Bin Laden?
2: 100%. For me, it started on July the 6th. I was entertaining a group of Middle Eastern intelligence officers at the CIA. We did this literally every day. You bring them in. It's a group of four or five mid-level, senior-level foreign intelligence officers. You do a day of briefings. They get a photo op with the director. You exchange gifts. You take them to dinner. And then you do it with another group the next day. So on July the 6th, 2001, I was entertaining this group from the Middle East, and I had scheduled a briefing for them with a junior counterterrorism analyst who was handling Al-Qaeda. But instead of the junior analyst walking into the room, Kofor Black walks into the room, the director of counterterrorism, along with the chief of operations for the Alex station, the Osama bin Laden unit. And I jumped up and I said, "Oh, gentlemen," I said, this is Kofor Black. Mr. Black is the director of counterterrorism. Kofor sat down, looks these guys right in the eye, and he says, "Something terrible is going to happen."
1: And we also knew on the daily brief, President Bush was told Al-Qaeda determined to attack America inside the U.S. Related?
2: 100% related. And, you know, one of the things we've forgotten over the years is in the immediate aftermath of 9/11, Bin Laden issued a statement saying that Al-Qaeda was planning another attack that would dwarf 9/11. And so we had to take this seriously. We had to drop everything else that we were doing around the world and destroy Al-Qaeda.
1: So it's just really important for everyone to remember what led up to 9/11, what happened after 9/11 with a guy like John Kiriakou, whose career revolved around it, leading up to and afterwards. And now we have this revelation that KSM can't be charged with anything he said and his confession because they say he was tortured. It was tortured out of him. So that's how this story never goes away. More with John Kiriakou in just a moment. 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

0: Good Friday morning, everybody. We're going to see a lot of sunshine again today here in central Illinois. It is going to be another scorcher. Look for daytime highs in the upper 90s. Heat indices today as warm as around 105. A couple of stray showers and storms possible early tonight, otherwise increasing clouds. Overnight lows drop down to 74. Sunny, hot, 96 on Saturday. Sunny back in the upper 80s on Sunday. I'm meteorologist J.C. Foltz.
1: Is a Fox News alert. There may be no verdict at the Lindsey Clancy murder trial.
2: Over the defendant's objection, I'm going to declare a mistrial at this point.
1: That is Judge William Sullivan just a few minutes ago, but now in court, defense attorney Kevin Reddington is urging the judge to delay that decision as he is trying to get one holdout juror involved in this case adjudicated in some way. Over the last several days, as we are now in day seven of deliberations in this jury case, there has been a juror supposedly not agreeing, and reasonable doubt is an issue in this case as Lindsey Clancy's defense makes an insanity argument that she had postpartum psychosis in the killing of her three children. But there may be a mistrial declared. This is a Fox News alert.
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4: With Ricky Horton, I'm John Rooney, and last night at Dodger Stadium, the Dodgers had a 3-0 lead, and their pitcher Yamamoto had not given up a hit until his 60th pitch. Yet the Cardinals were able to pin 4 earned runs on him. Tanner Scott gave up the tying run, and then Brock Stewart gave up 3-2 earned in the 10th inning. The Cardinals came all the way back to win by a final score of 8-6.
5: First major league start for Bryson Motz wasn't good, but the Cardinals' bullpen had 13 punchouts behind him. Leo Bernal, young player, gets his first major league home run. Baez comes off the bench with 2 late doubles.
4: And Baez drove in 2 runs. That proved to be the difference. 8-6 with the win going to Justin Brule, and what a night for the bullpen. Gordon Graceffo went 3.
5: Oh, he was outstanding, and he really changed the game early on.
4: The Cardinals will be going with a rookie in Quinn Matthews, 1-2, against Tarek Skubal, 8-7 for the Dodgers. We're on the air at 8:15. Ricky has the lineups at 9. First pitch at 9:10 tonight.
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1: Welcome back, everybody. Appreciate everyone listening in. Busy week. We're closing it out pretty strong as we get closer and closer to celebrating, not celebrating, but marking 25 years since the 9/11 attacks. I think it's great that we never stopped reading out those names, even through the pandemic, never stopped. I want you to hear more from my interview with John Kiriakou, who was all about hunting down Al-Qaeda and finding out what they were about and what led to these attacks. Here's more of that interview. Do you think that there was the CIA as a whole, in the White House as a whole, in the previous White House as a whole, wasn't taking them as serious? Wouldn't think they were able to pull off something like this?
2: For the most part, I can tell you that they were taking things seriously at the CIA. But I've said many times over the years that this was not just the greatest intelligence failure in American history. This was an American failure. And what I mean is, the CIA was asleep at the switch. The State Department issued the visas. Whatever the TSA precursor organization was, it was several different organizations, failed at the X-ray machines. Congress didn't appropriate enough money for counterterrorism. It was a failure at every turn. And it took this terrible, terrible event to kick people into gear.
1: Which is weird because there was a lot of Al-Qaeda attacks. Remember the embassy bombings in 99?
2: Yes.
1: And then, you know, Cole was 2000, was still being investigated. But,
2: that's right.
1: But he was taking credit for all of it.
2: That's right. He was taking credit for all of it. And I'll go even further. When I first started at the CIA in January of 1990, I worked in a group that no longer exists called the Office of Leadership Analysis. And the Office of Leadership Analysis had an internal classified magazine because to get promoted, you had to get published. And if you were working on a country or an issue that just wasn't important enough to command attention at the White House, DOD, or state, you could publish in this internal magazine. And the guy that I sat next to was covering Saudi terrorism. And he wrote an article in which he called Osama bin Laden the most dangerous man in the world. And I said, who is this guy, Osama bin Laden? I said, are you just overstating it just to make sure that you get a good place in the magazine? And he said, no. He said, nobody's paying attention to this guy, but this guy's going to cause us big problems. And it took another 11 years, but he was right.
1: So when it comes time for us to attack back, the conventional wisdom is that bin Laden miscalculated. They never thought we would respond like this because basically Bill Clinton did almost nothing leading up to that, right?
2: Exactly right.
1: And we were hesitated on taking him out.
2: When we had the opportunity to take him out, Bill Clinton said that that the argument could not yet be made that he posed a clear and present danger to the United States, to American citizens or American installations, which of course was ridiculous. But he also argued that Executive Order 12333 prohibited him legally from taking action. And now, in retrospect, we see how ridiculous that was. If we had taken him out when we had the chance, twice, once in Sudan and once in the Doha Airport Transit Lounge, when he was just sitting there waiting for a connecting flight to Kabul, there wouldn't have been a 9/11. And the whole world would be a different place.
1: No doubt about it. Wait, this is the first time I'm hearing of that. I don't think I've even forgotten that. I don't think I've ever heard that. He was waiting in an airport?
2: Yeah, Sudan. He left Sudan on a commercial airliner on his way to Kabul. The CIA got word that he was in Doha. We reported it to the White House. The White House went to the Qataris and said, grab him for us. And the Qataris said, okay, where's your warrant? And the Clinton administration said, we don't have a warrant. We've never charged him with a crime. They said, we just can't snatch some guy off the street just because you don't like his politics. If you've charged him with a crime, and of course we could have by then, if you've charged him with a crime, we can grab him. Well, we had no crime with which to charge him. And so the Qataris let him catch that flight, and he went on to Kabul, and the rest is history.
1: I also heard that his plane landed in Iran. He never got off, but they did check the plane. He landed and he kept going. And that's what people have assumed. There's been some type of Iranian linkage. And also they held on to his family for a while and his sons. What's Iran's role in all this? Do you have any idea? I know she is Sunni, and that would lead one
2: right
1: to believe there wouldn't be this great adherence. But the whole
2: right
1: enemy of your enemy is mine.
2: the whole 9/11, post 9/11 era put the Iranians in a very difficult position because they hate us, but they also hated the Taliban and Al-Qaeda. Remember, the Taliban, just before 9/11, had snatched 14 Iranian diplomats off the street and had executed them in violation of all kinds of international diplomatic conventions. So the Iranians hated both sides. When we started bombing Afghanistan, two of bin Laden's sons, their wives and their children, ran to Iran for safe haven. The Iranians didn't know what to do. They didn't want to anger us and risk us bombing them. And so what they did is they put them in houses, they locked them in there and called it house arrest. And the bin Laden sons ended up staying in Iran for years. Now, we went repeatedly to the Iranians through intermediaries and we told them, turn the bin Laden sons over to us. And the Iranians said, no, we're not getting in the middle of this.
1: Unbelievable. So when we, the one other thing that we like to, by the way, John, you talked about time to get on the offensive then. So when it's time to get on the offensive, we have to go to Pakistan because we know Al-Qaeda's got this population, this terrorist population in Afghanistan. And it was time that you were able to get, and basically you guys have wiped out, you eventually would wipe out all Al-Qaeda's top henchmen. Muhammad yes. Atef perhaps first, their yes. version of the defense minister, Zawahiri the last, right after the transition in Afghanistan back to the Taliban. But in between, maybe the first big hit was Abu Zubaydah. Can you bring us through that?
2: Sure. It was March of 2002. I was the chief of counterterrorism operations for the CIA in Pakistan. We were working very closely with Pakistan's intelligence service called the ISI, and we received word from a sister intelligence agency here in the United States that Abu Zubaydah was somewhere in Pakistan. We believed at the time that Abu Zubaydah was the number three in Al-Qaeda. That turned out to not be true. He wasn't the number three. He was a bad guy. He acted as something of a logistician for Al-Qaeda. If you wanted to sneak into Afghanistan to make jihad against the Americans, Abu Zubaydah would get you in. If you were tired of jihad and you wanted to go home, he would get you out. He would get you a ticket, a fake passport, and get you out. He founded the House of Martyrs, the Al-Qaeda safe house in Peshawar, Pakistan. He had founded and staffed the two Al-Qaeda training camps in southern Afghanistan. So very bad guy. And in late March of 2002, after hunting him relentlessly for 6 weeks, we finally found him in an Al-Qaeda safe house in Faisalabad, Pakistan. We grabbed him. We rendered him to a secret prison. And he's still in American custody. He's now at Guantanamo. He's been in Guantanamo since 2006.
1: Yeah. Did he talk?
2: He did talk quite effusively. Yes.
1: And was he helpful?
2: Immensely helpful. Remember, Brian, that at the time, 9/11 was still an open criminal investigation. And so normally the CIA has primacy overseas. In this case, the FBI had primacy because it was still an ongoing criminal investigation. So when Abu Zubaydah got to his first secret prison, the FBI took over in the form of FBI agent Ali Soufan, a naturalized American and a very highly skilled and well-trained interrogator. It took about 6 weeks for Abu Zubaydah to recover from the gunshot wounds that he received during the capture. But then Ali began to interrogate him. And Ali used a very light touch. You treat him with respect. You offer him a cup of tea. You offer him an orange. And over the course of weeks, Abu Zubaydah started to talk. And he told us several things that were immensely important and resulted in our ability to save American lives. He told us first about the Al-Qaeda wiring diagram. We knew that bin Laden was number one, Zawahiri was number two, and then we didn't know what the organization looked like after that. We knew that it was compartmentalized, stovepiped, but we didn't really know how one cell could communicate with another cell or how any cell could communicate with bin Laden if it had to. And so he explained all of that to us. And just as an example, Ali asked him a question. I'm going to fictionalize it here because it's still classified, But Ali would say, if you were going to do an operation in, let's say, Dusseldorf, how would you do that? And Abu Zubaydah answered, well, there's this guy, Mohammed, in Dusseldorf, and here's his cell phone number. And Mohammed has a friend, Abdullah, and Abdullah has weapons, and here's Abdullah's email address. And Abdullah's cousin is Rashid, and Rashid can get explosives or timers. So then we could go to the Germans and say, listen, you have a serious problem in Dusseldorf, and here's the information. And then they do the raid, and they break up the cell, and everybody's under arrest. So that was the first thing he gave us. The second thing that Abu Zubaydah told Ali Sufyan was that, well, let me back up. We knew from the mid-1990s that there was a very bad, very dangerous man out there who was using the nom de guerre Mukhtar, M-U-K-H-T-A-R. He had tried to carry out something that became known as the Bojinka plot. It was a plan to hijack 14 Boeing 747s from the Philippines and fly them into buildings all up and down the west coast of the United States. That that plot was foiled accidentally when a cleaning lady stumbled on the written plans and called the police. So we knew that this very bad guy was out there. We didn't know what his real name was.
1: Is that with Ramzi bin al-Shib?
2: It was KSM. And we had never heard the name Khalid Sheikh Mohammed before. Abu Zubaydah actually laughed when Ali Sufyan asked him, do you know who Mukhtar is? He said, of course I know who Mukhtar is. You don't know? No, we don't. His name is Khalid Sheikh Mohammed. We had never heard the name before. But once we had the name and we could track down a past for him, we could target him. And then about 16 months after we caught Abu Zubaydah, we got KSM in a safe house in Rawalpindi, Pakistan.
1: All right. Hope you enjoyed this interview. And we come back as special focus on 9/11. Has our intelligence apparatus changed for the better? It certainly doesn't look like it did before 9/11. What about now? We'll discuss it all with John Kiriakou.
0: Don't go anywhere. Brian Kilmeade will be right back.
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1: Hi, everyone. Welcome back. Special edition of the Brian Kilmeade Show. And, of course, we're closing out a wild week leading up to the end of the summer, which is Labor Day. I thought it would be good with 25 years since the 9/11 attacks to talk to John Kiriakou. As you know, he's a CIA guy who was all over 9/11 dismantling Al-Qaeda. And I don't think enough credit has been given to people like him to take down and stop the next attack and take down the terrorist attack and stop them forever and think about the tatters which Al-Qaeda is in now. Meanwhile, he wanted to talk about the 9/11 attacks, how it impacted the CIA, and what happened since. Let's listen. So, John, looking back, there was no director of national intelligence. There was a sense that the FBI, CIA, the DIA, nobody was talking to each other. So they created the DNI. So what has changed about the CIA and our intelligence acquisition and operations since 9/11? And is it, and what part of that is for the better?
2: I don't mean to take a pot shot, but the period when John Brennan was the director, I think, was a setback for the CIA, because Brennan was very focused on tech and on personnel reorganization. The job of the CIA, in its simplest form, is to recruit spies to steal secrets, period. You can spend billions and billions of dollars on tech, but what you need at the end of the day is somebody inside the room with the terrorist where the plot is being hatched to report back. That's how we break up these groups. That's how we kill the leadership and save American lives. And so with the advent of the DNI, the idea in the beginning, Brian, I think was a good one. But like any bureaucracy, it just has continued to grow and grow and grow and grow. When the DNI, when the first DNI was named, it was John Negroponte, the former career ambassador. There were 14 employees in the office of the DNI. Now it's something like 20,000 employees. The job of the DNI in the beginning was simply to coordinate budgets and policy. You don't need 20,000 people to coordinate a budget. So I think that what has saved the CIA in the interim is the fact that there have been directors who have focused on human intelligence and on recruiting spies to steal secrets and to infiltrate the groups that mean us harm.
1: So, and the DNI doesn't have a budget and things like that. But for the CIA also, did you think George Tenet's stay was a good one?
2: You know, I'm of two minds, actually, on George Tenet. On the one hand, George was really, really great for morale. Everybody liked George. He projected this air of confidence and toughness and strength. But then at the end of the day, you know, the buck has to stop somewhere for the CIA's intelligence failures. And in the end, President Bush decided that there needed to be an adult in the room and that George, as DCI, Director of Central Intelligence, a position that no longer exists, he couldn't do the job of being both CIA director and the overall director of all the other intelligence services in government. And that's why we ended up with a DNI.
1: Understood. As you look at the CIA today, I understand the CIA really feels as though they need to be left alone, that they're doing a great job, that they get it. They don't want to be oversaw and, for the most part, don't really answer to the DNI.
2: Right.
1: What do you know? But these people are all your friends, former colleagues. So what do you think?
2: One of the things that they're most worried about, Brian, is that whoever happens to be the DNI at any given time is going to start allowing station chiefs to be appointed from organizations not the CIA. And you might end up with an FBI agent as the CIA station chief or an NSA translator as the CIA station chief. And if that happens, God forbid, there's going to be a mass resignation from the CIA. I think that the CIA really does need to be left alone. I think that this outside interference from DNI, whether it's over the budget or over analytics strategy or HR or whatever, they need to back off and let the CIA do what its officers are trained to do. Because when they are left alone, provided with appropriate congressional oversight, when they're left alone, the country's a safer place.
1: So I just think, number one, you guys don't get enough, ladies, don't get enough credit for taking Al-Qaeda apart, putting that puzzle together and taking out generations of their leadership to the point where I think they totally underestimated America's reaction. And a lot wasn't raw 82nd Airborne. A lot of it had just to be intelligence and stuff that you'll never get credit for. But overall, John, as I leave you here, are we safer today than we were 25 years ago?
2: I actually think we are safer. Al-Qaeda no longer exists. For all intents and purposes, ISIS no longer exists. Failed states like Somalia and Yemen are contained. And, you know, we're always going to have sort of an existential issue with the likes of Russia or China or counterproliferation. But, yeah, I think we're safer today than we were 25 years ago.
1: Thanks to guys like you. John Kiriakou, thanks so much. Appreciate your reflections 25 years later.
2: Thank you so much, Brian. All the best.
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5: This is RJ Crace with your stories now. Illinois hospital officials are warning that federal Medicaid rules could put many of the state's hospitals at financial risk. The changes affect a little-known program that helps keep small rural and nonprofit charity hospitals afloat. Illinois hospitals stand to lose as much as $4 billion in revenue over the next 5 years due to the change. The Illinois Health and Hospital Association says the change will fall heaviest on hospitals that serve large numbers of Medicaid patients. 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
6: This is a Fox News alert. A surprise in Massachusetts. I'm Lisa Brady. At the Lindsey Clancy murder trial, the jury telling the judge again they are deadlocked, and the judge was set to pull the plug.
7: Over the defendant's objection, I'm going to declare a mistrial at this point.
6: Judge William Sullivan rejecting a defense argument that he still had the option to send the jury back for more deliberations one more time. But before the jury could be brought back in for a mistrial to be officially declared.
7: As they're walking in, you're asking for this. I'm just trying to find out what it is that you're asking for.
8: What
7: that's
8: I'm asking
7: all.
8: For is time to file a single right. justice appeal for this travesty. That's what I'm asking for.
6: Defense attorney Kevin Reddington wanting a different judge to hear his arguments about a holdout juror he wanted removed, accusing that person of refusing to follow the law on reasonable doubt. Judge Sullivan giving him 1 hour, essentially pausing everything on day 7 of deliberations. The judge also rejecting a defense effort to have the jury polled for potential verdicts on any charges after their note about the deadlock today said it's with a heavy heart they cannot come to a unanimous decision. Clancy is using an insanity defense in the killing of her 3 young children. The jury has been allowed to consider lesser counts of second-degree murder. murder and manslaughter. A much better jobs report than economists were expecting. 162,000 jobs created in August after a loss in July, which has been revised to a gain of 23,000 jobs.
9: Now, we did see a rise in construction jobs, up 22,000 in August. This fits the message the White House is pushing, that investments will mean a jobs boom in manufacturing. We're seeing that rise of 16,000 jobs, and this could be the turning of the corner for those investments turning into jobs.
6: Fox Business's Edward Lawrence at the White House. President Trump posting, you haven't seen anything yet. Democrats argue his agenda is not working. 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
16: Good Friday morning, everybody. We're going to see a lot of sunshine again today here in central Illinois. It is going to be another scorcher. Look for daytime highs in the upper 90s. Heat indices today as warm as around 105. A couple of stray showers, a source possible early tonight, otherwise increasing clouds. Overnight lows drop down to 74. Sunny, hot, 96 on Saturday. Sunny back in the upper 80s on Sunday. I'm meteorologist J.C. Foltz.
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1: Yep. Oh, it's Friday. That always feels good. Going to have a lot of fun today, but certainly not a fun topic to kick it all off because this is captivating the nation.
22: Yes, it is. The judge overseeing the Lindsey Clancy murder trial, you know, she's the woman who murdered her three children and has become a hero to some women on the internet. I still think there's got to be some sort of foreign op going that has just, you know, manipulated the algorithm.
1: Yes.
22: But
23: I think it's the time we live in.
22: Well, that too. The judge plans to declare a mistrial. Now, he's giving the defense attorney a chance to file a request for a stay of that decision. And they're going to have a hearing tomorrow morning.
1: Okay.
22: Apparently. And, you know, supposedly there was one juror who wouldn't vote the way the other 11 wanted to. And based on the defense attorney's reaction, it was one guy.
1: Yeah.
22: Nice of him to point out that it was a man because there's, you know, three guys on the jury.
1: Yes.
22: Narrows it down for the nuts out there.
1: Mm-hmm.
22: It sounds like he was holding out for a murder conviction. I mean, that's an assumption. I think it's a pretty good assumption. If I had to bet, that's how I would bet.
1: I would too.
22: But, you know, again, we don't know for sure what the details are on that because all of that is private or is supposed to be kept as private as possible. And so the defense attorney was out there this morning saying, "Hey, yeah, I don't want a mistrial because we kicked the out of their case."
1: Okay. Okay.
8: Reinstruct them on that forcefully.
7: I think I did that yesterday, didn't I?
24: Yes.
8: You did it yesterday. You did it soft. You didn't do it forcefully. And I'm asking,
7: what do you want me to do?
8: I want
7: get
8: you to
7: a, get a brass story. Band. I read the instruction as written by the SJC. The
8: right.
7: fact that I perhaps didn't give it my full inflection, I'm sorry about that. I'm not an actor. I'm just giving the instruction.
22: Well, I tell you, New England court proceedings are awesome.
1: It's like, something.
22: What do you
1: man.
22: Want me to do? Hit him with a brass band?
1: Exactly. Well, it's this weird thing about Massachusetts, you know, and, you know, Paul Morrow, the dude they put on Fox, he's a former cop and lawyer, explained the difference there.
25: So think about it this way. They call it an affirmative defense. All that means is I did it, but I have an excuse. That's all it is. And in her case, it's I did it, but I was hearing voices. I was insane. I should be found not guilty by reason of insanity. Here's the thing that's so odd. Brian Yes just talked about it. In Massachusetts, when you do that, the burden remains with the prosecution. Pretty much every place else, you say, okay, I did it, but I have this excuse. It's on you to demonstrate the validity of your excuse. In Massachusetts, it essentially comes down to this. I did it. I was insane. Prove me wrong. And that's where we are. And the government has to look into her head to see, okay, was she insane? And that's why it's such an amorphous case.
1: Yeah. So you got to be like a mind reader.
22: Yeah.
1: To really know. And by the way, you can tell that dude, Morrow, he's not buying what she's selling. At
25: she
1: least
25: sent him on that errand. And then quite punctually is when the voice arrived. That's when her psychosis arrived, when he happened to be out of the house. Then she wakes up in the hospital, says, I was horrified. And do I have a lawyer? And then a week later, in talking to the chaplain, she says, first thing, I'm so glad my children are safe. That's a psychotic statement as well. That's the thing I can't get past, Brian. The fact that her psychosis arrives punctually when he's out of the house because she sent him. Then she's looking for a lawyer. And then a week later, after talking to a lawyer, she's talking to a chaplain, and she's saying, my kids are safe. The psychosis apparently returned. This is very punctual psychosis.
1: Yeah.
23: That's a new terminology.
1: Yeah,
23: I was just going to say that. Punctual psychosis.
1: Yeah, convenient. Yeah.
23: I've had that.
1: Yeah.
23: Really?
1: Yeah.
23: Can you explain it?
1: Not really, because it comes and goes, Jamie.
23: Got it.
1: Yeah.
23: It's just unfortunate times?
1: Yeah, sometimes, yeah.
23: It is amazing, though, the amount of people that are seemingly defending her. Mm-hmm. At least online.
1: Oh, yeah.
23: Again, and you brought this up yesterday. I think we all have in some fashion or another. Most of the women we're talking to are not on that side of saying, well, I understand it. No, it's like, yeah, postpartum's a thing, of course. But my gosh, strangling your kids and how long it took. And then if you've gone into the graphic detail of it, my gosh, man, that's beyond.
0: Well, doesn't admission, too, take away reasonable doubt?
22: Well, what he was talking about with Massachusetts law, we just heard Mr. Morrow saying, is you have to, the state has to prove that she wasn't insane at the time.
0: Right.
22: Or wasn't in a state of psychosis.
23: That's why it was so important when they're talking about, hey, she had her wits about her enough to send that dude on the errand so she could do it. Is that really psychosis?
22: Yeah.
23: And then that's the question. Okay. Let's talk about voter fraud, because it never happens. It's rare.
22: Right.
23: It's rare, and it never has anything to do with the outcome of an election. And if you suggest so, you're an election denier.
22: Of course, naturally. Safest and secure ever.
23: Mm-hmm.
22: DHS agents, meanwhile, are being assigned to look through voter rolls to make sure that only eligible citizens are able to vote. Democrats don't like this for some reason. And on CNN, Aaron Burnett brought out New Jersey Governor Mikey Sherrill to criticize this. Now, it was very funny because Aaron Burnett did bring up, albeit very gently, the fact that hundreds of non-citizens did vote in New Jersey, something they only disclosed years after the fact, after, you know, the time had passed when you could actually do something to rectify any of this.
23: Aaron Burnett actually brings that up, huh?
22: Kind of.
23: Well,
2: you got ahead of a story. You came out and announced it, right? So this was transparency. You said,
23: bullcrap right there.
22: Yeah, yeah.
23: Stop the recording so early on. Dude, she was forced to come out.
22: Yeah. It's not transparency if you're getting ahead of a story.
23: Exactly.
22: Those two things don't exist in the same universe.
0: Let's look at the replay, Judge. What do you have to say?
23: Oh, gosh.
2: You said that 6,600 non-citizens in New Jersey had been improperly registered to vote by the DMV. This was before you were elected. It turns out more than 300 of them actually voted. And, you know, you came out and put all this out there. Are you worried that an error like that gives Trump, though, the opening to make the voter fraud claims, to say, hey, New Jersey, give us your voter rolls. Since you showed us that problem, what if there's more?
23: Hold on a second. Before she answers, okay, David, you went to, like, a journalism school or whatever, right?
22: Yeah.
23: Okay. You cannot tell me that if you played that example for a class, say, let's go back 25 years, that people say, great job with the setup to that question.
22: Well, no, because, I mean, you're looking
23: at it. That's hackery.
22: You're looking through the microscope from the wrong end.
23: Yes.
22: There. It's not, doesn't this just embolden Trump? No, it's, didn't this kind of prove Trump right?
23: Exactly.
0: Yeah.
22: That there is reason to look into who is registered to vote and who is actually voting. There's a reason that maybe we should be looking at this.
23: People that pay attention know this is propaganda, but do you have to make it so obvious? Right. My gosh, go.
2: I think what the people of New Jersey want to see is a transparent, accountable government. So they understand what's going on and how it's going to be fixed and rectified. That is what I'm presenting to people and keeping them informed. And Trump is doing the exact opposite,
23: how?
2: Making spurious claims, presenting no

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1: Yeah, and then different people, just especially on the left, really hate him. And the question was, why do you think that's so? Why do they hate your son, you know, so much?
2: I think they're jealous, honestly. He's got a beautiful wife, four beautiful children. And jealousy is the only thing I can think of. You know, I'd probably punch the guy if I ever seen him, and then that would get me in trouble. So I'll just go with the flow.
1: I just love regular person honesty.
3: Right. I watched Mama in the movie. She's nobody to play with.
1: Oh, buddy.
4: No. J.D. Vance is the guy they all pretend to be.
1: Isn't that the truth? 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Yeah. And what a great American story. And that's what media and the left can do to a great story. All right. The five stories we're watching today, much more straight ahead right here.

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0: The Markley, Van Camp, and Robbins Show. Jamie Markley, David Van Camp, Scott Robbins. You know what it's time for? Yeah. The five stories we're watching today.
1: One, two, three, four, five.
2: Number five, the Missouri Supreme Court ruled that the state's redrawn congressional map cannot be used in this year's midterm elections, even though they've already had the primaries based on the new map. So now the state of Missouri is going to be appealing to the Supreme Court. It's an emergency appeal. Hey, let kick this decision off until after the election. We've already drawn the lines here.
0: Right.
2: No. We'll wait for this now. Number four, per the Free Beacon, Philadelphia Public Schools hosted a prison abolition workshop for students as young as seventh grade, taught by a convicted felon who not only was involved in the torching of a police car, but argued that Jews control the media. The sessions took place at the workshop school, where 0% of students are proficient in math.
3: Does anybody bet anybody?
2: Oh, they did. They liked what he had to say, probably.
0: Right.
3: So the Jew thing, just leave it in. Okay.
2: Yeah. Right.
3: Yeah. No.
2: Yeah.
0: Well, for the left, yeah, that's a win.
2: Yeah, that's
3: unbelievable.
2: Yeah. Number three, the judge is overseeing the Lindsey Clancy murder trial. He's close to declaring a mistrial. They basically have a day to make the argument that he shouldn't declare a mistrial after there was one holdout. The defense attorney says, hey, that one holdout should be removed, and so they'll have arguments later about that. Number two, U.S. Jobs report tripled expectations, up 162,000 in the past month, and the last 2 months' jobs just got revised up by 55,000. It's either that or we gained or lost a billion. Who knows? And then number one, per AAA, diesel prices have set a new record at $5.85 a gallon, being the national average. That is not good.
4: I'm sorry, women. Damn it.
0: What about us?
3: Yeah, no kidding.
2: Those are the top five stories that we're watching today.
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5: Okay. I'll let you guys pick. Would you like to hear some world-class politician McGurkin? Or would you like to hear just media members boot it like crazy?
3: I'll let David pick this one.
2: I like media members boot it like crazy.
5: Well, this is from Mays Moore. You have said one of your favorite follows on X.
2: Oh, yeah. He always brings the receipts. He's very good at what he does.
5: Yeah. You remember when Elon Musk bought Twitter?
2: Yeah.
5: Basically to save free speech.
2: Mm-hmm.
5: And what was predicted by, well, legacy media and left media, that it was going to be trashed. Obviously, that hasn't happened. So when you look back at all these horrible takes, it's something you can enjoy.
6: Elon Musk has managed to bring Twitter to the brink of collapse in just 3 weeks.
7: This is the end, or was the end, of Twitter.
8: Would this one come back from destroying Twitter, burning it to the ground?
9: Elon Musk burning the business to the ground.
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11: Twitter is really in an ever-quickening death spiral. They're going to have a hard time just keeping the lights on.
12: Better engagement.
5: Whoa, sorry, man. That was not part of the feed I saw. Holy mackerel.
3: Yikes.
5: That was all broadcast media. Okay, you want to hear some more of my audio?
3: No.
5: You sure you do? Of course you do.
3: David.
5: Man, that's twice this week.
3: David with the save. He's a goalie on this show.
5: Man, I was going to play that old clip, too, with Elon Musk. And what's that dude from CNBC? I always forget his name. Sorkin?
3: Yeah.
5: Whatever it is?
3: Yeah.
5: And he's like, but you can't, whatever, whatever.
3: Yeah.
5: And Elon's like, go bleep yourself.
3: Right.
5: But I think there's two versions of that. And one I'm not sure was all the way edited. So I'm not even going to risk that one for
3: no,
5: the biscuit,
3: don't.
5: Scott, because
3: no.
5: I know your heart can't take
3: no,
5: it.
3: No, and I know I can't. No, I'm already in flop sweat is forming all over. At least it wasn't me. So you guys, you know, it wasn't me.
5: No, that was not.
3: I'll get accused of monkey buttoning something, so.
5: No.
3: There'll be pictures of me as a monkey at the board.
5: Oh, God. Well, I guess you want to hear some world-class McGurkin.
2: Yes, let's do that one.
5: All right.
3: Yeah.
5: Do you know who Jake Sullivan's wife is? Democratic rep,
3: I think, yeah, New Hampshire. I know, but I forgot. Yeah.
5: Maggie Goodlander.
2: Maggie Goodlander, yeah.
5: Yeah, there was a debate going on. And they both want to protect trans kids, you know. But when you're just asked this simple question, it should be an easy answer. If you're just a common sense person, right?
3: Okay.
5: Roll it.
12: You have both indicated strong support for trans youth. Is this sports access issue something you want to keep fighting over, given the court ruling and that polling shows the overwhelming majority of the public disagrees with you? Congresswoman Goodlander, we'll start with you.
5: Okay.
13: Well, I'll say this. You know, I grew up playing sports in Nashua, and team sports really shaped who I am as a person. It taught me so much about how you work with other people, and that's...
5: Time out.
13: That's what this job is all about.
5: You're rolling your eyes like crazy.
3: Yeah, well, it taught me so much. It's taught me about...
5: Yeah.
3: And one of the lollipop kids. What's up with that?
5: Oh, you mean with her voice inflection?
3: Yeah, is she like 3 feet tall? She sounds like it.
5: No, I think she's... I mean, I don't know how tall she
3: normal
5: is. Maybe 5'4", I'm guessing.
3: I don't know.
5: Somewhere in there, but not part of the Lollipop Guild, I don't, like, as far as I know.
3: Little hands and little features. Yeah, I don't know.
5: All right. Go ahead.
13: That's what this job is all about. It's about... It's a human business where you really have to understand how to work with people at every level of government. You know, every day I'm working alongside our state leaders, our local leaders, and I've got to work with people who... I learned the same lesson in the Navy, but... It was really the earliest lesson for me was on the sports field. And I.
5: So aren't you glad there weren't dongs in your sport when you were growing up and that you had a shot?
3: No kidding.
5: You know?
13: And I believe that every American should have that chance to be able to participate in a team sport in a way that's going to be fair on a level playing field, in a way that's going to be safe.
5: Well, then,
13: and in a way that's going to make sure that everyone's got a shot. There's no more American idea than that. And that's where I come down on this. This is something that I believe in. And I think most Americans would want to see every kid have a chance to compete and to be part of a team.
5: They can. You just have to do it with other dudes if you're a dude.
3: I nodded off about 3/4 of the way through that one.
5: That's world-class McGurkin. Okay. Oh, the Trumpster's got quite a quote. We'll get to that and what's your story next.

0: Peekaboo. Peekaboo. Smile.
1: Smile, buddy.
0: Come on, smile. Oh, honey, he's still not smiling.
1: Maybe he's not a smiler.
0: Yeah, maybe he's just not a happy baby.
1: Maybe he's just being a boy. You know how boys are.
0: Or maybe he's teething. Oh, poor baby. I think his gums hurt.
1: Maybe he's just tired.
0: Or maybe his tummy hurts. He didn't eat that much.
1: Maybe he's not ticklish.
0: You think maybe he's scared of the dog?
1: Maybe he'll outgrow it. Maybe it's a phase. Maybe he just doesn't like smiling.
0: Maybe he has autism, and we can definitely do something to help.
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0: Markley, Van Camp and Robbins Show. Jamie Markley, David Van Camp, Scott Robbins. So Trump was talking about Spain?
1: Yeah, he was. He was doing this interview with GB News in the UK, saying that, hey, Spain's in a lot of trouble unless they turn it around quickly, especially after what happened in Ceuta with, you know, thousands and tens of thousands of people just rushing the border.
0: Oh, yeah. Yeah.
2: Spain will be a ruined country, and I've had my own problems with Spain because Spain doesn't behave very well with respect to NATO. They don't pay what they should be paying. It's very sad. Other countries pay, and they don't want to pay. They just say, we're not going to pay.
3: Yeah.
2: And it's terrible. But what's happened there, and it's, you know, I guess the same gentleman, what's happening there is very sad to watch. And hopefully other countries like the U.K., where you have your own problems, but it's not as visible as that. You know, you don't have thousands of people just bum-rushing your country. I've never seen anything like it.
0: Just the way he talks sometimes, I can't help it.
4: I haven't heard the term bum-rushing in quite some time.
0: It's been a while, man.
1: Yeah, I think it's appropriate in that context.
4: That's a good one to bring back. I agree.
0: Oh, yeah. Well, it does seem like people are rising up there, like, enough. This is crazy. How can you allow this to happen? Absolutely nuts.
1: The prime minister at the time, let us remind ourselves that diversity is our strength. I'm not making that up. He said that.
0: Yes, he did.
1: Like, oh, my gosh.
0: Just like you go to the same lines over and over, even when it's completely tone deaf. It doesn't matter. You're just going to stick to the script. All right. Let's go to Texas. What did Talarico say now?
1: Yeah, James Talarico, he's the Democrat running for Senate in Texas. And he's starting to take on the Beto cadence, trying to sort of mimic that delivery.
0: Why would you do that? He's a loser.
1: I don't know.
0: He didn't win. Okay, go.
5: I wish our government would go after pedophiles the way they go after brown men headed to work at 7 a.m.
0: Who's going after brown men at 7 a.m.?
4: I don't know.
1: Are you talking about illegal aliens?
0: Maybe.
1: Because in that case, yeah, that's the job of federal law enforcement.
0: Yes. I don't think they care what color anybody is.
1: No, talk to Milo about that.
0: Yeah, no kidding.
4: Just equating the two.
0: Of course he is.
4: Come on, man.
0: Yes, go ahead.
5: I wish this government would close billionaire tax loopholes like they're closing public schools across this nation.
0: Where's that happening?
4: I don't know. You're right with the Beto cadence, though.
0: Yeah, I'm hearing
4: it. I can hear it. Yeah.
0: Yeah.
1: Like he's trying to lower the tone of his voice, too.
4: Yes.
0: Well, if schools have been closing, that's because populations go down.
1: Yeah.
0: And people that have choices of where they could send their kids to school aren't sending them to some of those schools, so then they end up closing. After COVID, remember all the private school and homeschooling boom?
1: Mm-hmm.
0: That's not Republicans. That's people making a choice, idiot.
5: I wish this government would fund our health care like they fund new forever wars in the Middle East that no one asked for. Our politics in this country is broken. Our priorities are backwards, but we can change that. We can turn this around. We can protect our immigrant neighbors and prosecute the Epstein class.
1: The Epstein class, I guess that tests pretty well because I hear it. I just sort of roll my eyes, though, because until like 5 minutes ago, Democrats never cared about Epstein.
0: Not at all. No. And the immigrant class is protected.
1: Yeah.
0: The illegal immigrant class isn't. There's a huge difference there. But always changing the language, that's just part of it. Oh, yeah. All right, it's that time. We do it a couple of times a day. Go around the table. It may not be the biggest story out there, but it caught your attention. You want to bring it in. So, David, what's your story today?
1: Well, President Trump has put a new spin on an old story he likes to tell about Ozempic and all those GLP-1s.
4: The fat shot.
1: Fat shot drug.
0: Yeah.
1: And he brought that up again.
0: Okay, go ahead.
2: Or for the fat drug, as I say, you know, a friend of mine, very, very heavy, is a very obese person. I said, you're an extremely obese person, but he's a brilliant guy. He's a Wall Street guy. He's a brutal man, but smart as hell, but he's got a serious weight problem.
3: And he called me up, and he's from New York. He's one of the top guys on Wall Street. He's begging me, because I've told the story a couple of times, not to mention his name, because I'll destroy his reputation. But he's tough as hell, and he's smart, vicious, wild. I said, are you taking this stuff? Yeah. I said, it's not working. You look like shit. I said, it's not working. But he got me going.
6: I cannot believe he referenced him again.
1: Yeah. I like every time it's like he's putting out breadcrumbs to help us figure out who this person is.
0: Yeah.
1: Like he's just giving a little bit more detail.
6: Are internet sleuths on this? Do they have an idea?
1: You know what? I should have looked that up ahead of time. I'm going to look it up right now.
6: Well, I'm trying to remember the cadence he had before.
3: Seriously overweight.
6: Yeah.
3: And he takes the fat shot. I said, it's not working.
6: Did he also call him highly
3: neurotic?
6: Oh, yeah. I forgot about that. Oh, my gosh. That's just brutal.
0: Mm-hmm.
6: Okay. Nothing yet, David?
1: Nah, well... People have guessed Elon Musk, but Elon Musk is not he's not trim, but he's not obese.
0: No.
6: I think he did take that for a while or something, right?
1: Maybe.
6: But there were reports of that?
4: He's taken a lot of stuff.
6: Yeah.
0: Mm-hmm.
6: I don't know if you knew this. Maze Moore on X, he did this whole thing about how Elon was going to destroy Twitter and all these people got it wrong. Do you want me to play that clip? Anybody? Probably not. Anyway, Scott, what do you got for what's your story?
4: Remember, we had the story the other day. The new photo has shown Wheel of Fortune announcer Jim Thornton. He was the guy that got suspended, remember?
6: Yes.
4: On the airplane?
6: Yes.
4: You know why?
6: I did see this.
4: Looking at alleged pedophilia chat rooms while on an airplane.
6: Whoa. But there's more to the story.
4: Yeah, there is. Seen looking at a laptop while on an American Airlines flight.
6: Mm-hmm.
4: A close-up of the screenshot shows disturbing messages. A nice hangout for kids. Yeah, there were other graphic, very graphic sexual connotations on there as well. And somebody saw this on the plane and intervened. Said, hey, this guy's looking at pedo stuff.
6: Took a picture of it.
4: Yeah. And so they, of course, alerted authorities. And authorities then boarded the plane when it landed and hauled him off. Now, his lawyer has said today that it was a total mistake. He got to that place by total mistake.
6: Mm-hmm.
4: And when he got there, he realized what it was, and he immediately came off of it, and has never gone back to it. Wasn't actually looking at anything.
6: Yeah.
4: That's his defense.
6: Well, there's another part to the defense, too. In that, they said Thornton's been active in suicide prevention advocacy ever since losing a close relative to suicide 2 years ago.
4: Oh, that's right. Yeah.
6: And he apparently meant to visit a suicide prevention chat room. But was mistakenly sent to the other site because it has a similar URL. I don't know if you're buying that or not, but that's what the lawyer said.
1: Maybe, but closed it immediately is interesting because it was open long enough for someone to, one, notice, and then, two, take a picture.
4: Get a picture of it.
6: Mm-hmm.
4: Yeah.
1: So maybe that's true, but that's hard for me to believe.
6: Yeah. Also said, listen, man, I'm not the guy's lawyer. I don't know if I'm buying this or not. I'm just telling you what he said. That there's no child pornography or unlawful content on that site. Yeah. And that Thornton has never viewed, downloaded, or consumed any child porn.
4: Yeah.
6: So. Well,
1: and that'll be pretty easy, especially if he was just on his phone. That'll be pretty easy for the cops to suss out whether or not that's true.
6: I would think so.
1: They may have already done it.
6: It could be. Then, so, if you're Wheel of Fortune... What do you do with that?
1: I think you wait for a long... You temporarily recast the role as long as he's in legal limbo. And then you let, you know, the feds or whoever's taking lead on this come out and put out the press release. And then you bring him back in. If it was truly just a mistake and a misunderstanding, yeah, bring him back.
6: Yeah. The thing is... And what, Scott? Go ahead.
4: I don't know, man. I just, you know... It's one of those things, and getting back to your original argument, to like, you were on it long enough, and if you realized immediately what was going on, like, oh my gosh, I shouldn't be here. How'd I get here? You would immediately close it down. You wouldn't give somebody the opportunity to go, that guy's looking at some nasty stuff.
6: Well.
4: Or maybe I don't know. I don't want to cast aspersions here because I don't know. I'm just saying there's more than meets the eye, I guess, going on here. But
0: if you're really believing him.
4: Yeah.
0: Okay. You could also make the argument, if he's really looking at this, you know, for nefarious reasons, are you going to do it on a plane in front of somebody? That doesn't make much sense.
4: I would think not, but I would imagine that most people would think you wouldn't be looking at it on a plane. So therefore, yeah, I don't know.
0: The other part is for people that are familiar with the story and fans of the show, they bring him back. It's always in the back of your mind when you hear the voice. And I'm not saying they should turf him. I don't think you can legally if nothing comes of it.
4: Yeah, if he's innocent.
0: Yeah.
4: I don't know how provable that is, but if he's innocent, yeah.
0: Well,
4: I don't know.
0: Because you can, I'm sure some sort of internet forensic person could tell you how long he was on that site.
1: Oh, definitely.
4: Oh, probably. I've been assuming they took the phone when they arrested him.
0: So,
4: or a laptop, it could have been. I don't know.
0: And if so, how long is acceptable to say, yeah, he got right off of it? You talking 15 seconds, 10 seconds?
4: We don't know that.
0: Well, I know, but I'm asking you.
4: I don't know.
1: I'd probably give a grace period of 20 to 30 seconds because there could be a situation where you're reading and you're like, what is this? What is this?
0: Yeah, what is this?
1: And thing? Then all of a sudden you're like, oh, no. And you click off of it.
0: Right. Like, oh, my gosh, what is that? Like, that's crazy.
1: Especially if they're saying there were no images and it was text.
4: But right, text only. I don't, and again, I don't know.
0: Yeah. Disturbing, though.
4: It is disturbing.
0: Yeah. But my gosh, if all of a sudden you're looking for whatever site and you come across something different and you're trying to figure out what it is, what a terrible thing to happen to you.
1: Yeah, I don't know, man. I mean, I've been on millions of websites and I've never stumbled on that.
4: I was going to say that.
0: Yeah.
4: Yeah, I was going to say that.
0: But at the same time, how often are you on a suicide prevention chat site either? I don't know.
4: I'm not.
0: Right. I don't know, man. I have no idea.
4: It is weird.
0: I happen to see this story. Always find it interesting, where all of a sudden we got a new highest grossing concert in history. You know who it is?
4: No.
0: Maybe you've seen this, David.
1: I have not seen it.
4: It's got to be a country guy. It Morgan Wallen.
0: $34.729 million one night.
4: Holy cow.
0: First single show concert to make over $30 million.
4: Wow.
0: This was a sold out crowd of 56,109 fans. Average ticket price, about $618.
4: Rush.
0: No.
4: Okay.
0: You were closer the first time when you were saying it.
4: The country got Morgan Wallen?
0: Not Morgan Wallen.
4: Wow.
0: Alan Jackson's final show.
4: Wow. Man.
0: Wow.
4: That's a whopping amount of money.
0: Isn't that crazy?
4: Yes.
1: Wasn't this one of those things sort of like every year it's such and such quarterback got signed to the largest deal ever for that position or whatever. It's just basically the ceiling just keeps getting raised and raised and raised to where you're basically going to have it every year.
0: Because of inflation.
1: Yes.
0: But then, yeah, you adjust for inflation, yeah, that sort of thing. Yeah.
4: That's a lot of money, though.
0: Yes.
4: Staggering.
0: Yeah.
4: Wow.
0: Yeah.
4: Wonder what it costs to book him.
0: You can look it up.
4: Wonder what that upfront cost is. I'll bet that's...
0: You can't anymore. He's done. That was
4: multi-millions. Oh, I was going to have him play my birthday party.
0: That was. Yeah, you were.
4: Dang it.
0: You don't even like country. Nimrod's the news and the news update next.

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6: Good Friday morning, everybody. We're going to see a lot of sunshine again today here in central Illinois. It is going to be another scorcher. Look for daytime highs in the upper 90s. Heat indices today as warm as around 105. A couple of stray showers of sorts possible early tonight, otherwise increasing clouds. Overnight lows drop down to 74. Sunny, hot, 96 on Saturday. Sunny back in the upper 80s on Sunday. I'm meteorologist J.C. Foltz.

0: is a Fox News alert. A mistrial on hold on Lisa Brady. The jury at the Lindsey Clancy murder trial in Massachusetts remains deadlocked, sending the note to a judge earlier today.
1: And the question is with a heavy heart that we report we are unable to come to a unanimous decision and will not be able to.
0: And Judge William Sullivan was about to bring in the jury and declare a mistrial when defense attorney Kevin Reddington argued the jury could be sent back for one more round of deliberations. The judge rejected that and a defense push for the jury to be polled for possible agreement on any charge, including lesser counts of second-degree murder or manslaughter. But Reddington was granted time for an emergency appeal to a different judge after his arguments that a holdout juror should be removed over questions about following the law on reasonable doubt.
1: It's just a request for the stay of the declaration of the mistrial.
0: The judge allowing 1 hour, which is now expired, so a holding pattern continues. A hiring surge in August with 162,000 jobs created, triple what economists were expecting.
2: The key for the Federal Reserve here is now going to be the inflation data. The Federal Reserve chairman says that he's not as concerned as the labor market, and that's why he's turning to inflation. And these numbers reaffirm that.
0: Fox Business's Edward Lawrence at the White House, where the president is praising the new jobs report, but continuing efforts to lower gas prices. AAA's average for Labor Day weekend and diesel prices both hitting new highs. The U.S. slapping sanctions on a Turkish financial institution as part of the effort to isolate Iran economically.
3: Meantime, U.S. pressure on Iran's economy continues to take an enormous toll. Currently, according to official figures inside Iran, the level of inflation is about 70% a year.
0: Fox's Steve Harrington in Tel Aviv, but the pressure campaign has not stopped Iran from firing at U.S. Gulf allies after U.S. strikes on Iran this week. 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
8: Well, good afternoon to you folks here during the noon hour. And here during the noon hour, now that the National Weather Service has once again updated its weather forecast, we'll be taking a look at that weather forecast thanks to our sponsor each and every day here during the noon hour, Falcon Equipment and Supply, located in downtown Ogden, where their equipment works just as hard as you do. 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Well, looking at that revised forecast, it's currently 90 degrees. Supposed to get up as high as 97 later on this afternoon. Heat index values to be 105 to 107. That extreme heat warning will be in effect until 7 o'clock tonight. Tonight there is a 73 degrees will be the low of the night and bringing into Saturday. a sunny day with a high of 94. Once again, heat index of 103 in the afternoon. Calm winds, and the wind switches around to the north-northwest, bringing Saturday night a low of 68 degrees. Sunday, a sunny day, but a cooler 84 degrees expected for the high. Sunday night, a low of 62. Labor Day on Monday, a sunny day with a high of pleasant 85 and a low, very good sleeping weather, of 64 degrees on Monday night. Tuesday, mostly sunny with a high of 90 and a low of 72. Still have a small chance of showers on Wednesday night next week. Partly cloudy with a low of 72 on Wednesday night. A high on Wednesday will be 95 degrees once again. Folks, that's their weather update from the National Weather Service here on your Ag Check radio station, with a special thanks to Falcon Equipment and Supply of Ogden, Illinois.
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15: All right, well, the judge overseeing the Lindsey Clancy triple murder trial is planning to declare a mistrial because there is one holdout on the jury. The assumption is that this is a person who was not going to rule that she was not criminally responsible for murdering her three children.
16: That's the assumption. Dude.
15: Yeah, and it's a guy. Well, yeah, the defense attorney actually even said, yeah, he... identified him.
16: Way to go.
17: There's only three, so.
15: There's only three guys, so.
17: Yeah.
15: Boy, I hope those guys have good security. No, at least leaving the grounds of the courthouse, you know?
16: Yeah.
15: Then CNN was kicking this around today. Apparently race is a part of this.
16: Yes, because it's got to be white men are the worst and drove her to do it, something like that?
15: Or we're only paying attention to it because it's a white lady?
16: Oh.
15: I don't know. This is Tia Mitchell.
17: That's a weird argument.
15: Yeah, Washington Bureau Chief, the Atlanta Journal-Constitution.
18: So I think it's a good opportunity to see our justice system at work, flaws and all, but I think we can't ignore the nuance of, you know, race. Not just gender, but race. We can't ignore the nuance of, you know, just the optics of why does this trial draw so much attention when there are, you know, other things we could be focusing on. And I just, you know, that is not to fault anyone for focusing on this. But at the end of the day, when you talk about who gets to raise $1 million when they're accused of killing three children, we just can't ignore some of those optics and dynamics. And I think those rightly should be part of the conversations we're having now. And that goes even beyond just this particular allegation and this particular trial. So
16: yeah, you can't ignore it. We should pay attention to it, because that's the damnedest part of all this, is that black women that kill their kids, they aren't afforded the same type of money for a lawyer that the white women are. Well, is that what I'm understanding there?
15: I guess. I would also submit as evidence, I know he's not a black woman, but Carmelo Anthony, his family is raising hundreds of thousands of dollars after he murdered a white kid.
16: Yeah, but that was because of white rage, yeah. David.
15: George Floyd got his family got a lot of money from the city of Minneapolis, and he got three celebrity funerals for dying.
16: Yeah, but that was because of racism. No, it doesn't make any freaking sense. It doesn't have to.
15: Well, no, and to be honest, and I'll just say, because we don't usually just harp on, you know, murder trials, because if you did that, you'd be doing it constantly.
16: Sure.
15: The biggest, I guess, an interest of this story has been the reaction to it, that you have somebody who brutally murdered her three children, and you have, again, I think it is a small percentage, but you have a very vocal percentage of women who are out there saying, same, Lindsay.
16: Yeah.
15: It's like, wait a minute. That's sort of the, you know, That's become the common widespread interest of this.
16: To your point on that, I think we mentioned this last week. When it comes to some stories, especially like this, I'm thinking to myself, I don't even want to know that much about it. I know it's awful. It's terrible. And I know, David, you'll probably have it covered from the news angle. And it's not like I just do that with all the stories. But, man, when it gets brutal like that and they're talking about what the kids went through when you're reading these stories, I'm like, I don't need that. Yeah. I just don't want it. And so, yeah, I was just figuring, okay, they're going to find her guilty. She's going to be somewhere where insane people go and life goes on. Awful for the kids. I'm sure they're probably in a better place. That sort of thing. But it was all of these women coming out to support. And then the stories written about that. And you're like, man, we really are living in insane times.
9: Yeah.
16: And I think you're right. That's why there's been a lot of interest that's gained over the last week or two. There are always the true crime people that are into this sort of stuff.
9: Well, you...
16: Not my gig.
9: Absolve people from evil.
16: Yeah.
9: How do you do that? I mean...
16: And again, if you didn't know any of the particulars, and it was... There was psychosis, and it had something to do with postpartum, and with the, you know, amount of drugs she was on, whatever.
9: Yeah.
16: You could have compassion for somebody that lost their mind that then was completely sorry about what happened. You don't have to, or you could, whatever. But you still have to pay the price for it. You just can't say, well, they could go on and live in society even though they just had a mental break and strangled their kids. Yeah. No. That's insane.
9: Well, the other thing is everybody who's been involved with mass murder is crazy. What? I mean, they're all nuts. I mean, you can't just say, well, you know, that's a breakdown of society. They wanted help and they didn't get it or whatever.
16: But again, that's the algorithm, man.
9: I mean,
16: from social media.
15: Well, I think the other sort of tangential tragedy of this is that I think all of us will agree that things like postpartum depression do exist. They're serious and they should be taken seriously.
16: Sure.
15: And that, and if you know somebody's going through that, you should try to get them help. But this almost stigmatizes the entire thing even more. Because now how many people are out there going, oh, she had postpartum depression, not going to leave her alone with my kids.
16: Exactly.
15: Because she could snap and strangle them.
16: Right. And you got a bunch of women out there saying, yep, totally understand.
15: Yeah.
16: Whoa! Yeah. You know, and I know we had this clip earlier. I want to hear this again. Just because I think it paints the picture of what Paul Morrow, who's the former cop and lawyer, talked about with the punctual psychosis.
11: You sent them on that errand, and then quite punctually is when the voice arrived. That's when her psychosis arrived, when he happened to be out of the house. Then she wakes up in the hospital, says, I was horrified, and do I have a lawyer? And then a week later, in talking to the chaplain, she says, first thing, I'm so glad my children are safe. That's a psychotic statement as well. That's the thing I can't get past, Brian. The fact that her psychosis arrives punctually when he's out of the house because she sent him. Then she's looking for a lawyer. And then a week later, after talking to a lawyer, she's talking to a chaplain, and she's saying, my kids are safe. The psychosis is currently returned. This is very actual psychosis.
16: Yeah. You can tell he's not buying it.
15: Yeah.
16: All right. Some more updates on that a little bit later. Hear Trump talking about what Iran was trying to do, the rocket, and then what they did. Just some of his statements are just funny to me.
12: They were trying to build a rocket that drops mines. Who does that? Did you ever build a rocket that dropped? I never heard of such a thing, but that's what they were doing. They were building it. It was almost finished, so we took it out. We saw that they were building it. We see everything that they're doing. They can't move. They can't go to the bathroom without us seeing it.
16: Yeah.
15: Well, who wants that detail?
9: I don't know.
16: Kidding. Yeah, I don't think so. I mean, you're hearing all the reports, and I don't think legacy media is reporting on it that much. Yeah. They're hurting badly, financially and otherwise, in Iran.
9: Yeah.
16: Like, it does seem boiling point, but then again, do you ever really know for sure?
9: That's the thing, right? I agree with you there. I mean, it just, you don't know what kind of information you're getting and who's giving it to you. It's just...
16: Yeah, all the time. Trying to figure out what's real and what's BS.
9: Yeah, exactly.
15: If I was tasked with tracking the bathroom habits of leadership in Iran, I would insist on calling it Ayatollah toilet duty.
16: No, you wouldn't. You hate puns. You would fire yourself for that.
9: I think you keep that in the act. I do. Yeah. That's a guffaw, anyway.
16: Who is the swing seat Democrat that had some old tweets resurface? Who
15: oh,
16: is
15: my
16: that?
15: Gosh. Okay, so CNN's Andrew Kaczynski recovered some deleted tweets from a socialist running as a Democrat in a swing district in Michigan. Will Lawrence is his name. He's the guy that we highlighted a few weeks ago when the DSA stuff really started coming to a head. And he says, well, I let my membership in the DSA lapse a month ago, so I'm a different man.

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1: Right. Time of these tweets. Okay. Come on, man. This isn't like, oh, I was 15 and I didn't know anything. And you're right. In your 30s now.
2: Yeah, no excuse, dude. Gotta wear it now. Well, did you see AOC was out there giving a speech talking about, and as soon as I saw it, I'm like, I got to grab this clip because Scott's going to love it because she's demanding something and the American people are demanding something.
3: I love the demands.
2: Yep. Yes, I know you do.
3: I'm a big fan.
2: Demanding a 32-hour work week, among other things. Oh, yeah, buddy.
4: We, the people of the United States of America, demand that one job with no need for overtime should be enough for our most basic needs, which also include rest.
2: Got it. And expanding on that, cut the hours down.
3: Okay, well, if your job is resting, do I get to demand something from you? Huh?
2: The American people are demanding it, Scott.
3: Well, I'm demanding it that you're resting too much. As a matter of fact, you're resting 7 days a week.
2: Oh, gosh.
3: Gosh.
2: You know what? I'm going to bring
3: it. I demand.
2: I know. Beep, beep, beep, beep. Yeah, she demands a lot of stuff. I'm going to give you some good news. This is kind of wild. Did you guys see the story of the woman with Alzheimer's that has regained most of her memory?
3: Oh, wow. Oh, gosh. No. No. This is great.
2: Did you see it, David?
1: No, I haven't seen it.
2: Gail Youngdale. This is the story. The progress remarkable. After being diagnosed with progressive Alzheimer's, she began treatment with, I can't pronounce it.
3: Horse-based?
2: Lecanemab? That ain't it.
3: Go with it.
2: Lecanemab? I don't know. It's an experimental medication. And the brand name, I guess, is Leqembi.
3: Okay.
2: Leqembi, something like that. Her daughter said, it's been astonishing. It's wild. She's got parts of her memory back. She's got a new marriage now, renewed memories. Here's part of the story.
5: She had 9 different spots of amyloid plaque in her brain. She doesn't have any plaque at all anymore. And they're just not seeing the plaque beginning to build up again.
6: I don't have all of my memory back, but most of it.
7: I'm glad to help Gail and to help her with her journey to help other people.
6: He's learning how to cook. And I'm learning how to step away from the kitchen. He's a really good cook.
2: But to give hope to people like that?
1: Wow. That's awesome.
2: Yeah.
3: That's incredible. That's really incredible.
2: Yeah. After hearing about people that are killing their kids and demanding not working and
3: jeez,
2: needed something, man.
3: Wow, that's uplifting. Yeah. I'll tell you that.
2: There's a lot of good things going on in the world.
3: Great news.
2: But in the words of Scott Robbins, you spend enough time in the news cycle, you'll want to put your face in a freaking fan.
3: Yeah, you will.
2: Needed some good news and some fun, man. Okay. Trump said windmills make everything look like bleep. That's always fun. And the 5 stories we're watching today coming up.
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0: 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Jamie Markley, David Van Camp, Scott Robbins, and the five stories we're watching today.
1: Number five, Washington Free Beacon, Philadelphia Public Schools hosted prison abolition workshops for students as young as seventh grade. They were taught by a convicted felon who was involved in torching a police car and also has argued that the Jews control the media. The sessions took place at the workshop school where 0% of students are proficient in math. Zero.
0: Wonder what the governor's got to say about that.
1: Well, that's going to have to get talked about, I guess. Yeah. Number four, the judge in the Lindsey Clancy murder trial, is planning to declare a mistrial. One holdout on the jury refused to change his mind. The defense attorney is trying to argue that the one holdout should be removed and is asking to put a halt for now to the mistrial declaration.
0: So the nine women looks like not guilty. We'll see.
2: Jeez. Okay. Yeah.
1: And two men.
2: Yeah.
0: Yeah.
2: Yeah. Who were trying to date two of the women.
0: Who knows?
2: I agree.
1: Number three, U.S. jobs report triples expectations, up 162,000 in the past month. And the previous months, the last 2 months' jobs just got revised up 55,000 as well. Now here's the bad news. Number two, per AAA, diesel prices have set a new record nationwide at $5.85 a gallon, being the national average. And number one, on a lighter note, as they say, we go to Trinity County, Texas. East Texas, where a sheriff's deputy has gone viral. He was out handling a deer that had been hit by a car, thinking it was dead. It wasn't. And this was his reaction when it stood up in front of him.
3: Okay, that's good.
1: Yes, that's going to be a hard one to live down there, boys.
2: Oh, man.
0: Wow.
1: He runs back into the patrol car.
0: That is hilarious.
1: The sheriff also posted an update saying that the deer is fine. It's walked it off and posted a fake photo of the deer, like it's a trail cam footage, where the deer is running through the woods with a raccoon riding him like a horse with the reins and everything, while the raccoon is chugging liquor. They have fun out in Trinity County, don't they?
0: Yes, they do.
1: Those are the top five stories that we're watching today. 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
0: Well, looks like a new analysis looking at 1,600 drive-through visits across 10 major fast food chains. And they're crunching the numbers. How often do they get your order correct? About 11% is wrong.
2: Oh, gosh. I thought you were going to go the other way.
0: No.
2: 11% was right.
0: Taco Bell is the worst.
2: Are they?
1: Really?
0: Messing up 15% of orders. Seems like
1: that I've never gotten, well, that I can remember at least.
2: I was just going to say.
1: I've been to Taco Bell a lot, but I can't remember ever getting an order wrong.
0: Yeah. Wendy's and Dunkin' are the runners-up, both messing up 13% of the time.
1: Well, I mean, Wendy's, they have the excuse because they exclusively hire parolees. And they're getting their
0: your
1: GED.
0: Area. We have to do this every time in your area.
1: Hey, man, they're getting their life on the straight and narrow, okay? They're learning how to read.
0: I know a nice older lady that works at a Wendy's. It's delightful. It's really nice.
1: You have no idea what she's done.
0: Well, I mean, she's got the prison neck tats, but outside of that.
2: Got the teardrop.
0: No. Yeah. And then you got Burger King and Raising Cane's next, 12% incorrect. The best, Chick-fil-A and McDonald's.
2: Always Chick-fil-A and McDonald's. Wow.
0: Yeah.
2: That's unusual. Didn't see that one coming.
0: I know. Okay. The Trump quote and what's your story, straight ahead.

0: I'm Charles Payne, and this is the Fox Business Report.
1: A hotter-than-expected jobs report for August descending stocks and short-term bond prices lower in afternoon trading as investors are boosting bets on a rate hike from the Fed this month. August payroll surging to 162,000, nearly triple expectations, while the unemployment rate held steady at 4.1%. Oil prices are falling with West Texas Intermediate crude nearing $91 a barrel. Tech and industrials are among the best performing sectors, while healthcare and energy are lagging. Shares of Tesla are falling over 6%. The EV company launching its Cybercab event on Thursday evening. However, Tesla didn't provide any details, which could have disappointed some investors. Also, the Wall Street Journal says federal regulators are investigating its robo-taxi to determine if it complies with safety standards. That's your Fox Business Report. I'm Hillary Barsky, invested in you.
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4: 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Stein has yield. Soybeans are seeing some profit taking with no change in the weather as parts of the region are expected to stay hot and dry into the coming week. Unknown did buy more than 250,000 tons of U.S. soybeans out of the open on Friday. November beans are 5.5 lower at 13.10¾. January is down 5.5 at 13.26. October meals 30 cents lower at 3.48.40. October soybean oil is down 105 points at 68.58. Corn's down today, monitoring late finishing weather with near-term rain chances favoring northern growing areas. And even then, temperatures are only going to moderate a little bit early next week. New crop planting's getting underway in parts of South America. December corn's 3¾ lower at 5.37. March is down 3.5 at 5.52.5. Wheat's also seen profit taking, and traders are waiting to see if ceasefire negotiations between Russia and Ukraine resume. Drought in the plains and high input costs could limit U.S. winter wheat planted area. December Chicago 16¾ lower at 7.37.5. December Kansas City's down 10¾ at 8.04¾. December Minneapolis is 14.5 lower at 7.51. It's been an up-and-down day for cattle, currently down as they wait for the rest of the week's direct trade. Outside of a few bids at 220 live in Kansas and 218 live in Nebraska, things are pretty quiet. October live's down 147 at 212.82. December's down 157 at 214.55. October feeders are $1.92 lower at 319.17. And on follow-through selling and questions about demand, October hogs are $1.02 lower at 82.42. December leans down 157 at 72.35. John Perkins, Brownfield.
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0: Thank you very much for being here. I'm Jamie Markley, the Gen Xer, the millennial David Van Camp, and the sexy boomer Scott Robbins. So Trump, sir, was talking about windmills?
1: Yeah, he really does not like the windmills.
0: Mm-mm.
1: He hates the windmills. But yeah, so he's interviewed by GB News, a news outlet in the UK, and was asked about his rejection of the left-wing vision of killing fossil fuels.
0: Okay.
2: You're very much an outlier on the planet, really, as a leader of a major country and economy that isn't troubled by that same pressure to save the planet. Why is that?
3: Well, I think it's been proven false. It's been proven false. We had President Obama, and he talked about the carbon footprint and all, and then it hopped into a 747 Air Force One, and it fly to Hawaii to play around the Gulf and fly back. It's all a big hoax. Fossil fuel is the most powerful, and it's the least expensive. And you can totally watch the environment. It's very safe. I mean, they have windmills all over England. They have windmills all over Scotland. You fly over Scotland, it's so the most beautiful place in the world. And you fly, they have thousands of windmills. I fly in a helicopter over to Turnberry, let's say. Because we have Turnberry, we have Aberdeen. And we have one where you're going to have the...
0: World-class golf courses. Just so you know, world-class.
1: Just going to say that.
0: Incredible. Okay.
3: In Ireland, as you know, it's so great. They're going to have the Irish Open there in a couple of weeks.
0: Yes.
3: At my course, Doonbeg.
2: Yeah.
3: But actually, it's interesting. In Ireland, you don't see that many windmills. But when you fly over Scotland and you fly over the, if you land in Heathrow, they have windmills all over the place.
2: See, we are.
3: And it's so bad environmentally. The environmentalists say, oh, it's wonderful. It's a big hoax.
4: Yeah, it's been proven. The other part that I couldn't help but think when he was asked the question, you're kind of an outlier.
1: Yeah.
4: Why is that? Because I don't need their freaking money.
1: Right. Right.
4: That's the difference. All these other hacks need the money from the donor class that are getting rich off the big freaking hoax.
5: I like the free plugs, though, for his golf course.
1: Oh, yeah.
4: Heck yeah.
1: Yeah. We're having the Irish Open there in a little while. Hope to see you there.
5: You have to log that as a commercial announcement, yeah.
4: Yeah. That's great.
5: World-class golf courses.
4: Yes. Did you know capitalism is rooted in white supremacy?
5: Yeah, I did.
4: You did?
5: Yeah, I knew that. Yeah. I've listened.
4: And racism.
5: To what these people have to say because they're brilliant.
4: Oh, my gosh, dude. I just had this clip. We lost it. You know what? Maybe that's just the way it's supposed to be. Dude, it just wears you out.
5: Well, it does. I mean, it wears you out.
4: When you're a race hustler, you have to turn everything into race.
5: Well, yes. It has to. Yeah.
4: And it was that case again on CNN. And you had Kamel Foster, who's a black man, saying, you're full of crap, basically, Jemele Hill. This is absolute nonsense. And here you go.
6: It's one thing to not think capitalism isn't working ideally. It's another thing entirely to insist that it is oppressive, that it is bound up with white supremacy. I've always preferred Adam Smith's description of capitalism as the natural system of liberty, the idea that people can own property, that they can exchange it freely with one another for profit, that they can find ways to put their resources to good use, those private property, and profit in a way that is actually beneficial to everyone else, that there can be gains from trade that are mutually beneficial. These are foundational ideas that have created more wealth than any other system in human history. That is what
7: capitalism is. That is not white supremacy. Always worked that way.
6: I've just described the
7: it
6: actual.
7: Not always worked
6: I've
7: that
6: actually
7: way.
6: Just not, described the not, basic facts of economics.
7: That's how it's always worked.
6: Slavery is an institution that is older than writing. It predates capitalism.
7: Okay.
6: The notion that white supremacy and all these other things are bound up with capitalism in an intrinsic and fundamental way is so absurd and laughable.
7: How is it absurd?
6: That it barely needs to be defended.
7: What do you mean it barely needs to be defended?
6: It barely needs to be defended. You actually have to articulate what the connection is. How are these two things the same?
7: So here's
4: notice that. You have to articulate the connection.
1: Yes.
4: That's never going to happen.
1: No, it's not. Of course not.
6: We're talking about private property, the right to exchange and sell it with whomever you like.
7: Capitalism,
6: what does that have to do with white supremacy?
7: How it was intended to work versus how it's actually working.
6: I'm talking about how it's working right now today. What is the white supremacist dynamic of private property?
7: It's not working.
4: It's just not working. Well, and that's the answer.
5: That's all they have to say. Yeah. They never have to back up their argument because usually they don't get pushback.
4: Yeah. Exactly.
1: It's also the interesting thing when they say, like, capitalism, how it's designed. The problem is that capitalism as a basic theory isn't designed. How he articulated it there was it's the natural order of things. Mm-hmm. I have a surplus of thing A. You have a surplus of thing B. I have zero of thing B, and you have zero of thing A. Let's trade.
4: Yes.
1: That's how it works.
4: Yes. And is it ever going to be perfect? Nothing's perfect. Because there's humans.
1: Mm-hmm. Mm-hmm.
4: And some people are going to try to rip others off and take advantage. And then you got to have some sort of regulation on some things. But it's the best system that's ever happened to mankind. Is there one better?
1: Well, no.
4: What is it? It's pretty frustrating.
5: Jealousy and victimhood are two things that are hard to overcome.
4: I think that's true.
5: I mean, if you have to paint yourself as a victim.
4: Yeah.
5: You have to.
4: You know, did you hear J.D. Vance?
5: Now we got a lot of victims.
4: Yeah. J.D. Vance was talking about, like, a vision for the future, kids, school, whatever, mm-hmm. what you can do. I thought this was good.
8: We're telling America's next generation of entrepreneurs and engineers and just brilliant kids that there is a future, both a financial future, but also a future in the dignity of what you're going to be doing every single day by actually building things. By leading not just teams of bankers, but teams of manufacturers and teams of electricians. We're sending a message to all of America's kids, both at the leadership level and those below them, that we believe in making things again.
4: That would be good. Yeah. We shipped a lot of that out.
1: Mm-hmm.
4: You know, going back decades now. But, yeah, also top of mind because you're going into Labor Day weekend. You know, there used to be great manufacturing jobs where you maybe didn't have anything in you that wanted to be an entrepreneur. You just wanted to go work hard and provide for your family. And now you got a whole group of people saying, well, I don't want to work hard. I just want something given to me.
5: Right.
4: Yeah, that's BS. It's never going to fly.
5: Because you gained it unlawfully or under false pretense or whatever.
4: Right. And then it's back to your jealousy.
5: Exactly.
4: Yeah. All right, it's that time. Probably past that time that we go around the table. May not be the biggest story out there, but it caught your attention. You want to bring it in. David, what's your story here?
1: Well, college football coming back. And, you know, with a lot of the major schools. And this is the same with baseball. It's the same, well, especially minor league baseball, where they like to show off what they're serving, you know, as far as concessions.
4: Mm-hmm.
1: Texas A&M. Kyle Field kicking off 6 o'clock Central tomorrow against Missouri mm-hmm. State. They put out a tweet that said, you better come to Kyle Field with your appetite. Why? Because they've got a new, brand new dish. It's called the Beat the Hell Out of Dog, BTHO, part of their sloganeering.
4: Mm-hmm.
1: It's a BTHO dog. It is 2-foot-long hot dogs, hatch chili queso, smoked brisket, pickled red onions, fried jalapeno chips, pico de gallo and fried onions in a giant boat that you try to eat in one setting. That's a lot of food, man.
4: Oh, my gosh.
1: I know
4: it's bad when Robbins has that look on his face, like, there's no way I'd attempt it.
5: Oh, I'm just thinking it comes with an angioplasty.
1: I'm just picturing, like, one, pray for the toilets in College Station.
4: Oh, God.
1: I imagine, you know, it's going to probably in the stadium, it's going to be probably about 100 degrees at the start of kickoff. Imagine having 2-foot-long hot dogs, hatch chili queso, smoked brisket, pickled red onions, fried jalapeno chips, pico de gallo, and fried onions sitting around stewing in your belly
4: mm-mm.
1: while you're sweating. You just start sweating salsa.
4: Yeah.
5: If you want to leave early, go ahead and eat it.
1: Yeah.
5: Beat the traffic.
4: All right, Scotty, what do you got for your story?
5: Story out of New Hampshire today. State rep there by the name of Paige Bochaman It's challenging incumbent U.S. Representative Maggie Goodlander in Tuesday's Democrat primary. Now, both of these Democrats, because they got nothing else to offer, are obsessed with impeaching President Trump. Presumably, fighting to prevent the deportation of people in the country illegally is another one of their things. Now, when asked to defend their position, though, to say, okay, so you want to charge the president with something you can impeach him with, what exactly do you mean, Paige? And this was the moderator's question and her answer.
9: Representative Boschman, you've said you'll file articles of impeachment against President Trump on day one when you get to Washington. For viewers tonight, can you explain what you see as the high crime or misdemeanor you believe the president's committed this term? And also how you'll convince other members to join your impeachment efforts when many other members have also promised to file their own articles of impeachment?
10: Yeah, sure. Thank you. Well, it's really hard to narrow it down, and I didn't bring my running list. So I'll just say that pretty much everything that Trump is doing, there's a problem with it. And what I will continue to say about that is I am a part of a group called the Courage Candidates. We have all pledged to impeach on day one. And so this isn't just me. This is a group of people. And yeah, we all have primaries. We all still have our elections. But as many of us who go through, we will have those articles ready. We will stand together.
5: That's your blanket answer. I don't know. I mean, I don't have it in front of me.
4: Right. It's just all these things.
5: I mean, should you roll that off the top of your head really quick, like this, this, and this?
4: No. Nope.
5: I would think if you're calling for the impeachment of a president...
4: Yeah. No.
5: I don't know. Just vibes, man.
4: Just get him.
5: Yes. I just got vibes.
4: Okay. For my story, I'm not familiar with this crime thriller, Woman of the Hour, with Anna Kendrick, but it's based on the true story of a killer who appeared on a game show. Entertainment Weekly did a story saying that wasn't the only time that happened. They go through 9 different killers who hid in plain sight on Jeopardy, Wheel of Fortune, and other shows. Have you seen this?
5: No.
4: It's kind of wild, man. They tell the story of this Rodney Alcala. I think that's how you say his name. Anybody ever heard of this guy?
1: No.
4: He was known as the dating game killer.
5: I saw this movie with this guy, I think.
4: Okay.
5: Yeah.
4: Well, dating game.
5: Or documentary
4: very
5: something.
4: Very popular in the 70s.
5: Yeah.
4: And he was on the show. Concealing a horrifying secret, he was already a convicted sex offender and in the midst of a murder spree.
5: Yeah.
4: And that's what this show is about. And in real life, this Cheryl Bradshaw, because she's got to pick one of the three,
5: right,
4: did pick Alcala to go on a date.
5: Yep.
4: But then she became uneasy after meeting him face to face.
5: Yeah.
4: Others around the production also found him unsettling, including a fellow contestant, Jed Mills. The exact number of this dude's victims remains unknown, but authorities have estimated he may have killed as many as 130 people.
1: Wow.
4: Yes.
5: A scene where she's in the parking lot by herself and walking to her car, and this guy's like popping around behind her. It was really creepy.
4: Yeah, she said after she met him, she felt ill.
5: Yeah.
4: And she did not go out with him.
5: No.
4: And then there was this other dude, Timothy, how do you say his last name? Leifnick, given 3 life sentences in 2023 after being convicted of murdering his estranged wife. And the thing was, he actually made a joke about it on the show about his wife.
5: Oh, my gosh.
4: Which is also pretty crazy. But it goes down this whole list of all these people that were on these game
5: shows. Wasn't Ted Bundy on one of those?
4: Was Bundy on one?
5: I think it was on like the dating game or something. I don't know. Maybe I just had a delusion there. I'm not sure.
4: Okay.
5: David's on the Google machine. I know that right now.
4: You keep him busy, Scott.
5: I know, I do, because I just blurt stuff out, and I think I'm right, but I don't know that.
4: David's like, what in the hell are you talking about?
5: I know. Right.
4: Do you want to bet on it? Put a fiver on it.
5: See, now I'm really, my memory's betraying me now, so I don't know.
4: That and a news update next.
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2: Okay. Fact check on Scott Robinson.
1: You know what? It's my mistake.
2: Ted Bundy
1: totally blew
2: was
1: it.
2: On a game show.
1: Yeah, and he wasn't.
3: No.
2: No.
1: And I know. And I deserve that because I was thinking that that story I watched on TV, and then you talked the guy's, what was the guy's name, Alpaca or whatever his name was?
4: Yeah, something
2: that's
4: like
2: that. Exactly what it was, right? Yes. Yeah, Alpaca.
1: That is full name, his last name.
2: Yes.
1: No, I worked with a guy named Alpaca once. But anyway, this guy is mistaken a lot of times for Ted Bundy. Maybe that's where it came into my brain. I don't know.
2: That's your story, and you're sticking to it.
1: I'm going to stick to it.
2: Yes.
1: I got no other reason to think about Ted Bundy.
2: Mm-hmm.
1: Mm-hmm.
2: I'm going to make Nimrods in the news real quick. As I kind of feel bad for this lady in a way. This grandmother spent $20 on a new pair of dentures she saw on Facebook.
1: $20?
2: But was unhappy with them because they look more like candy than teeth. She said she's going public about this purchase because she doesn't want others to be scammed.
1: Oh, boy.
2: Well, I don't think there's any worry in that.
1: $20 dentures, no.
2: Well, to paint the picture, they do look awful. I'll give her that. But if you're going $20 and expecting quality, you're probably not going to get it. Mm-hmm. All right, David, we're setting you up with the Friday Five. And
3: National
2: today it's
3: Wildlife Day.
2: That means we're doing songs with wild in the title. The number, if you want to get in early, 1-888-485-MVCR. Wild songs for the Friday Five next.

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2: This is RJ Crace with your stories now. Decatur has officially completed its $93 million Brush College Road and Ferries Parkway overpass project. City and state leaders gathered yesterday for a ribbon cutting celebrating the new overpass and jug handle connector, which separates Brush College from Ferries and the Norfolk Southern Railroad. Deputy Governor Andy Mayner says the project will improve quality of life and help grow Decatur's economy. The former crossing was blocked by trains about 17 hours a week. Officials say the overpass will be completely open this weekend for traffic. ADM will host a Community Learning Day on the 15th, focused on carbon capture and storage. The event will feature interactive exhibits showing how carbon dioxide is stored deep underground, along with displays about local geology and monitoring technology. Engineers, geologists, and safety experts will be there to answer questions. Landowners can also get info about safety standards, property rights, and long-term stewardship. You can RSVP at nowdecatur.com.
3: This is a Fox News alert on the verge of a mistrial on Lisa Brady. Court is set to resume at the Lindsay Clancy murder trial in Massachusetts, where the judge granted the defense time to file an emergency appeal just as he was about to declare a mistrial after the jury sent a note they still can't reach a unanimous decision, 2 days after getting instructions that were considered to be a final push for more deliberations.
4: Under the statute and the case law, I don't feel I have any choice but to declare a mistrial.
5: Well, before you do, I'd like to be heard, Your Honor.
3: Defense attorney Kevin Reddington argued for a final round of deliberations was still possible and that the jury should be polled about possible agreement on any charge. They've been allowed to consider lesser counts, the judge rejecting those arguments but allowing the defense appeal after yesterday's debate about a holdout juror and reasonable doubt.
6: There was never a disagreement at all that Lindsay Clancy was suffering from mental illness, and that is what made this so difficult for 12 people to agree about whether or not that mental illness was severe enough to keep her from knowing that what she was doing was wrong and that she could not control her actions. And so that is why trying to define what reasonable doubt is, trying to get into the head of a mother who did the unthinkable, was so difficult. Both sides had experts who said the opposite thing.
3: Fox's Brian Yenis at the courthouse in Plymouth. The defense did file an emergency appeal to the Massachusetts Supreme Court, arguing in part a mistrial is avoidable and that one juror is refusing to follow the judge's instructions. A surprise in the jobs report.
7: Employers were back to hiring in August. There were 162,000 new jobs created last month, more than triple expectations. The unemployment rate held at 4.1%.
3: Fox's Jenny Cosola. A July job loss was revised into a gain, the president suggesting it's only the beginning, while Democrats argue his agenda is not working. 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
14: We'll continue with a lot of sunshine for the rest of this afternoon. It's going to be a scorcher again. Look for daytime highs around 99. Heat indices as warm as around 105. A few stray showers and storms early tonight. Otherwise, a partly cloudy sky. Lows drop down to 74. Sunny, hot, 96 on Saturday. A mostly clear sky, 69 Saturday night. Sunny, 88 on Sunday. I'm meteorologist J.C. Foltz.
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20: 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You know that. You know what that means. 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
20: Actually, if you want to get mellow, it might be the right place to be.
24: Yeah.
20: More on that later.
24: Got mellow.
20: Yeah, the Friday Five is Friday. We're happy. Okay.
24: Yep.
20: What is it today or this weekend or whatever?
24: National Wildlife Day.
20: Okay.
24: And
20: that's why we're doing songs with wild in the title.
24: Yes. Some good stuff here. Just saying.
20: The number's 1-888-485-MVCR. We rank it as we always do. We take a song and we say, okay, how big of a hit was it, or how iconic is it?
24: Yeah.
20: 1 to 10. Does it stand the test of time? 1 to 10.
0: How much do you personally like it? 1 to 10. Put it all together, and then we have our list. And we're all ready to go.
17: Yes.
0: Go ahead, David. You want to say something, I can tell.
17: I'm feeling very low energy right now.
0: Well, that's good. You're in the right place. At least as far as the five's concerned.
17: Yes.
0: Right. More on that in a second.
17: All right.
0: Who's up first today?
17: We got Mary in Delaware. Hey, Mary.
18: Well, hi, guys. Happy Friday.
0: Happy Friday, Mary. Now, you have to understand, you do have a fan club. You can admit that now.
18: I can admit it, but something really strange happened. I got put on hold. Nobody answered, so I didn't even get a phone.
17: Oh,
18: so this is, like, really odd. I know.
19: Yeah.
0: I think we might have a fill-in today.
17: We might, yeah.
19: Do we have a fill-in today?
17: Maybe.
19: Is that the name?
0: That's okay. It worked out great.
17: Yeah.
18: So what do you think? I can say anything now.
19: You can do anything you want.
18: Anything.
19: Yeah.
18: Okay, and I hope Melinda's listening to me, but anyway, my thought was Born to be Wild, Steppenwolf.
0: Mary, you're unbelievable. God bless you. Have a great weekend. It's a walk-off for you. Hello.
21: Number one.
25: Born to be wild.
17: No preamble, no nothing.
0: She's the goat.
25: Born to be wild.
0: Just you have to recognize it.
25: Yeah.
0: Yes. This one?
17: No, I thought you or somebody. I thought you
19: not
17: had
19: me.
17: Something
19: it was
17: else.
19: My number one.
0: No, I had it up there.
19: I had it at one.
17: I thought you had it at two, and there was another song. That...
19: Who, me?
17: No. I'm talking
19: about Dave. No, Jamie. Okay.
0: There's only one other that I could have had at one. Yeah. Let me look. Hold on. Got it right here.
19: Born to be Wild is a great song.
0: Oh, yeah. Yep. Yeah. I know what it is.
17: I almost just said it.
0: Like, oh, yeah.
19: By the way, yeah. Let me ask you this, because I don't know if I don't have the answer to it, but that was, 1968, Born to be Wild?
0: Yes.
19: Did they coin the term heavy metal?
0: Some people say that.
19: I wondered that, because that's the first time I ever heard the term heavy metal thunder is what they used.
0: Yes.
19: In the song. Eh.
0: Yes.
19: I credit them. John Kay, you gave us that term.
0: All right, David, who's next?
17: All right, let's talk to John in Deep Blue, Connecticut. Hey, John.
26: Hey, I had exactly the same thing that happened to Mary. Phone answered, and then dead air. So I could do anything, too. Born to be wild.
19: What's going on?
26: Wow, two walk-offs.
19: Yeah.
26: Anyway, I was just wondering if you had any idea how much that sandwich at College Station cost. I mean, it sounded like it would be about $127.
17: Yeah, I think probably. I don't know what it would cost. But, yeah, I would guess probably like 25 to 30.
26: I guess Trump will rename the town Cardiologist Station.
17: There you go.
19: Yeah, no kidding. No doubt.
0: That's good, John.
26: Okay, so I am, since Mary beat me to it, and of course I am a member of her fan club, I am going to go with the Rolling Stones, Wild Horses.
0: Well played.
21: Number three.

0: had this in the five, right?
1: I think so.
0: Yeah?
2: Yeah. Yes.
0: Yeah. Yeah. Played that one on rock radio for a long time.
1: When Jagger does his country accent.
0: Yeah. That was not a huge top 40 hit.
1: No, but certainly is iconic. I mean, it's...
0: Yes. Yeah. 5 minutes, 41 seconds.
2: Thank you.
0: No problem.
1: How many Marlboro lights did you suck down during that one?
0: Oh, just one.
1: Oh, okay.
0: It wasn't crazy.
1: I just wondered.
0: Not like you. You were a two-pack-a-day guy.
1: Well, you get to smoke like four, and then you go get another one. Yeah. Of course. Yeah.
0: All right, David, who's next?
2: I think we're just having a problem with the phones today. Line number one, if you just heard their you're on the air. Oh. Who is this? Where are you calling from?
1: Hello?
0: Hello?
3: Oh, this is Tom from New Jersey.
1: Yeah. Oh, New Jersey. All right, man.
2: All right, man.
3: The one with the awesome governor here.
2: We're all jealous.
0: Oh, yeah.
3: I'm going to go with, how about Tone Loc, Wild Thing?
0: Yeah, huge hit, dude. Yeah. You played this, Scott.
1: Yes, I did. But that's what happens when body starts slapping
0: from doing a wild thing. You said no test of time. Wild thing. I think it's kind of stayed around.
1: Now, is it Disney movies or something?
2: Yeah, I think more just, movies.
0: Probably. Yeah. Good honorable mention. Fun. Sure. All right, who's next?
2: All right, this is a barrel of monkeys here. All right, who do we got? who's calling? And where are you calling from? And how did you get this number?
1: Spokane. All right.
3: I'm in Spokane. This is Damon.
2: Hey, Damon.
1: Hey, Damon.
0: Damon, what's going on?
3: Yeah.
0: We got craziness here.
1: We got barrels of monkeys. Yes.
0: Mm-hmm.
3: Yeah. Heavy metal. The term was first in William S. Burroughs' book. And it was about the heavy metal kid, and Steppenwolf liked the term and took it. So for
1: wow, okay. Very Casey,
3: yeah.
0: Nice,
3: yeah.
1: I like that.
3: Yeah, I'm a member of the Mary fan club.
1: Everybody
3: In
1: is.
3: In fact, I'm such a fan. How about Wild Heart by Stevie Nicks?
0: Stevie Nicks.
1: Wow, that was a deep, deep cut. Yeah, I kind of know that song.
0: You kind of know it.
1: Kind of know it.
0: It did not make even honorable mention.
1: It's in the barrel of monkeys.
0: Yeah. Yeah.
2: Oh, wrong.
0: All right, David, who's next?
2: All right, line three. Who are you? How'd you get this number?
4: This is Steve from Boulder, Texas.
1: Oh.
4: Cool. And, I wanted to tell you guys, that guy who did Stop the Hammering. He stole that from Bill Murray on Scrooged.
1: Right. That was part of that movie. Yeah, you're right.
0: Good call, Steve.
4: Yeah. They had one of mine.
0: Yeah.
4: Let me see.
3: Wait a minute. There it is.
4: Okay.
0: Wild Song, bro.
4: Walk on the Wild Side by Lou Reed.
2: Yeah.
0: Yes.
2: Lou Reed.
0: Yeah. Babe.
1: Take a walk on the wild side. This no call screener thing's working out nicely. Said,
0: hey, baby, it's fun, man. You got to risk it for the biscuit, man.
2: We're taking it.
0: I dig it. Did you play that one?
1: No.
0: This is fairly big.
1: Before my time.
0: Yes. Just remember, Lou Reed had this reputation, and then he was selling scooters with this song in 1987. The Honda scooter.
1: I forgot about that.
0: Man.
1: Probably made more money selling scooters than he did in his whole musical career.
0: Wow.
1: Probably. He didn't have any top... I mean, he was the
0: records.
1: Critical darling.
0: No doubt about it.
1: Coney Island Baby. Remember Metal Machine Music?
0: Yeah. That was a hunk.
1: It was a double album set and it was just feedback.
0: Yes.
1: Amplifiers.
0: Just, nonsense.
2: He needed to fulfill a contract.
1: Yes. So he put that thing out there.
0: Songs with Wild in the title for the Friday Five, the number 1-888-485-MVCR. Who's next, David?
2: All right, I think we got things settled down. Let's talk to Mark. Hey, Mark.
5: Hi, guys. How are you today?
0: Hey, Mark.
2: Doing great, good. Mark.
5: Oh, by the way, I just want to add my name to Mary's list. So I'm not on a pontoon boat, but like to say, hi, Mary. How you doing? But I was looking at my favorite Muslim, Yusuf Ismay, or Islam,
6: better
5: known as Cat Stevens, and Wild World.
6: Oh, yeah.
7: Number four.

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1: I'm not going to make fun of your
2: bitch. Hey, you know, what's Cat Stevens? Great Cat Stevens.
1: I've been told people can't help if they're lower testosterone. Don't make fun of it. It's okay. Everybody's got their own taste.
2: Yeah, okay.
1: Why do that?
2: Okay, we'll get to your strip club one in a minute here.
1: That isn't even a strip club song. I don't even know what you're talking about. David, who's next?
2: David doesn't know who's next.
3: Sorry, I just woke up. I fell asleep.
1: Sorry. Because of the number four song?
2: No, you guys suck.
1: From the what?
2: Okay. It's a pretty good song. It's not my favorite song. I just thought it was a good song. That's all.
1: Where did he have it?
3: It was like number three, I think.
2: Number three or four, yeah.
1: No, wait a second. Wasn't it like number two?
3: Oh, yeah,
1: no.
3: It was number two.
1: Because no one else voted for it. I'm like, you put it up that high, it's going to end up making it.
2: It did make it.
1: Yes.
3: Yeah.
1: Yeah. The ambient theme. Fantastic. All right. We got time for one more.
3: We should probably reset.
1: Yeah, we better reset.
2: Yeah, let's reset.
1: Yeah, let's do that. The number is 1-888-485-MVCR. It's Songs with Wild in the title for the Friday Five, and we'll wrap it up in just a few.

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0: The Markley Van Camp and Robbins Show. Jamie Markley, David Van Camp, Scott Robbins. Got the Robbins trifecta coming up. News update. But first, we got to wrap up the Friday Five. Today, in honor of National Wildlife Day, songs with wild in the title. One of Scott Robbins' favorites as an honorable mention.
1: Whiny.
0: Duran Duran, Wild Boys. Big
2: wild
0: hit.
2: Wild Boy!
1: Bad song.
2: Bad song.
0: Born to be Wild, Steppenwolf was number one. Still looking for number two. Wild Horses from the Stones at three. The Testosterone-Filled Wild World from Cat Stevens at four. Also looking for number five. The number one, 888-485-MVCR. And back to it, David.
3: Let's get to Arthur calling from North Texas. Hey, Arthur.
4: No, Parker.
3: Parker.
1: Parker, Arthur.
4: Parker like Spider-Man.
3: Yeah.
1: There you go.
3: Hey. You know, some people name Parker go by Arthur.
1: It was Parker. It was Parker and Arthur, Texas.
4: So, gentlemen, the Three Kings, I do have a quick question for you before I throw my in.
0: Yes, Parker.
4: On their website, that they are now the Communist Caucus. And I haven't heard you guys or anybody else covering it. I'm wondering why.
3: Who's that? Sorry, you broke up a little bit there.
4: Oh, sorry about that. The DSA is now calling themselves the Communist Caucus on their website.
3: Oh, really?
0: Nice.
1: Wow, I didn't see that.
3: Had not seen that. Well, there you go.
1: We got to find that.
4: Yeah. So, yeah, it's just look up Communist Caucus, DSA, and you've got it.
3: All right.
4: So, my vote, Talking Heads, Wild Life, my Three Kings.
0: Oh, buddy.
1: Wild Life.
0: That was a big song, man. I played that at rock radio. You know what?
1: You don't have it?
0: I don't. I can get it.
1: Oh.
0: But I'll take the boot on that, because that should have been at least an honorable mention.
1: You played it, didn't you?
0: We did. I'm not going to sit here and tell you I was a fan.
1: No, I know you weren't.
0: But honestly, I'm just not a fan of Talking Heads. But of all their songs, that was one of the better ones, I thought.
1: Okay, well, I played that one, too, I believe.
0: At Top 40?
1: I think so.
0: Yeah.
1: We played Burn Down the House, played that one, I think. And I don't know,
0: Yeah. With your partner. That was a big video, too, at the time. Got a lot of play. Have you ever heard it, David?
3: I have never heard this song.
1: Oh, wow.
0: Really? Well, I guess that will tell you something about Test of Time.
5: Man of Love.
0: Yeah, you did like this.
1: I do.
0: Yeah. Why am I taking the boot, then?
1: You're not. I didn't give you the boot.
0: Oh, I was going to take it. You're like, oh.
1: No, I mean,
0: you played it. You like it.
1: Well, I played it. Yeah.
0: And you take the. You suck.
1: I was kind of a Talking Heads fan. Why do I suck? I didn't.
0: Because you didn't have it on the list.
1: Well, I didn't even think about it, to be honest with you.
0: Somebody's got to be responsible
1: well,
0: here.
1: Give me the boot. I'm primed for it. Been doing it all day. So might as well keep going.
0: Okay.
2: Scott.
0: All right, David, who's next?
3: Let's talk to Mark in Portland. Hey, Mark.
6: Oh, hey, guys.
1: Mark.
6: Saw this band about 20 years ago. And the opening act was Kanye West, which I got up and got a beer because it was so bad.
1: Wow.
6: But the headliner, U2, did Who's Gonna Ride Your Wild Horses?
1: Yeah.
0: Kanye opened for U2?
1: Wow. They used to have all kinds of weird opening acts, though.
0: Wow. Did you play this song? We played this at rock radio back in the day.
1: I did, but it wasn't for very long. It was brief. It wasn't a big hit at Top 40.
0: Yeah.
1: What album was that? Akpung?
0: Yeah.
1: Okay.
0: Song
1: I saw him
0: five.
1: On the tour, and I don't remember who the opening act was. It wasn't Kanye. I don't remember.
0: I don't remember who the opening act was. I saw the same tour.
1: St. Louis?
0: Chicago.
1: Oh, St. Louis.
0: Yep. Nice. All right,
1: Chicago.
0: David, who's next?
3: It's interesting how this sounds like nothing like any other U2 song. Let's talk to Kyra. Hey, Kyra.
7: Hello. Been a while.
0: Yeah, Kyra. How you been?
7: I hear you. Oh, I'm doing great. Trying to make it through the heat wave. I'll be glad when it's done.
1: It's hot everywhere.
7: Yes. Two favorite ones got chosen. So let's go with the Wild Wild West.
1: Oh, yeah. Smith. Escape Club?
7: Yeah.
1: Yeah, okay.
0: Okay. You wanted to put this in your five, didn't you?
1: I really do like this song.
0: Yeah. Test of Time kind of kills it.
1: Yeah.
0: There you go.
3: That's my jam. Okay.
0: There you go. When I roll into the when I roll into the oh goodness.
1: Okay.
0: Wait a second. We're still looking for number two and number five, and we're running out of time fast.
3: Yeah.
0: We're gonna have to go overtime, it looks like.
3: We are.
0: Uh oh. Cause there's some honorable mentions to get to as well. So yeah. We'll wrap this up in a few. We'll get to the Robbins Trifecta, the news updates. We'll get to all of that coming up. There's some great songs left in this. Yep. This is the Markley, Van Camp, and Robbins Show.

0: We'll continue with a lot of sunshine for the rest of this afternoon. It's going to be a scorcher again. Look for daytime highs around 99. Heat indices as warm as around 105. A few stray showers and storms early tonight. Otherwise, a partly cloudy sky. Lows drop down to 74. Sunny, hot, 96 on Saturday. A mostly clear sky, 69 Saturday night. Sunny, 88 on Sunday. I'm meteorologist J.C. Foltz.
1: Fox News Alert. I'm Lisa Brady. A mistrial just declared at the Lindsey Clancy murder trial after the Massachusetts Supreme Court denied an emergency appeal from defense attorney Kevin Reddington, who then made a last-ditch argument for a hearing in the Clancy courtroom.
2: We have a juror who has, according to the foreperson, is the only person who is basically holding out, so to speak, and unfortunately they're not holding out based on a good faith issue with the facts or with the law, but they're holding out as a result that even though they have agreed and expressed doubt, they are refusing to apply the law as you've given it.
1: Judge William Sullivan rejecting that request for a hearing, declaring a mistrial, and discharging the jury, which sent a note this morning telling the judge they could not reach a unanimous decision. Clancy used an insanity defense in the killing of her three children, the youngest, just 8 months old. This is a Fox News Alert.
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0: Markley, Van Camp, and Robbins show. Jamie Markley, David Van Camp, Scott Robbins. We still have leftovers from our Friday Five.
1: Yeah, we do.
0: We got to get to. We still have the number two and number five to get to.
1: Oh, my gosh. Really?
0: Yes.
1: Oh, that's right.
0: Well, we had a call for number two. We just didn't have time to get to it.
1: Thanks.
0: So number five didn't get any calls. I'm not surprised. That was your song. Anyway, news update, David Van Camp.
2: All right. So
0: I can't even keep a straight face.
1: What is it with you?
2: The State Superior Court in Massachusetts has agreed to hear the arguments against declaring a mistrial in the Lindsey Clancy triple murder case. A judge today has said, hey, look, you know, there's one juror that's not going to vote the way the other 11 are. And the presumption is this is one person who's holding out against a ruling that she was not criminally liable when it comes to murdering her three children. Because in the state of Massachusetts, or I'm sorry, the Commonwealth, Massachusetts, apparently the law is that the state has to prove that you weren't in a state of psychosis if you say you were.
0: Yes. Every other state, it's different.
2: Yeah.
3: Well, it should be different.
2: Yeah.
3: Prove you are.
2: Anyway, yeah. They've done this, and the Supreme Court, or the Superior Court in the state is going to hear it. And a judge is going to rule on this, presumably. The judge, I thought, did a pretty good job of explaining why he can't kick this one juror off of the jury, which is what the defense lawyer wants, and basically said, I can't. I can't legally do that under a strict reading of the law just because somebody says, oh, basically the argument comes down to reasonable doubt. And the note that was sent from the jury told the judge that this person, whoever this juror is saying that he recognizes that there is doubt, but not changing his mind. That's different from reasonable doubt. And so the judge is playing it really carefully, just letter of the law. We're not saying that he's openly ignoring a judge's orders. So we can't kick him off just because we don't like the outcome. So it's got to be a mistrial. So we'll see what happens moving forward. Part of the appeal filing to the Massachusetts Supreme Court, the argument is centered on the Americans with Disabilities Act, because the lawyer is arguing, and this is a Hail Mary for him, which is his job, but the argument is that this person is biased against those with debilitating mental illnesses, which is a protected category in Massachusetts. So this person is biased against them and therefore can't actually render an impartial verdict.
0: Or maybe they just see easily good versus evil.
2: Right.
0: Maybe it just comes down to common sense.
2: Or maybe this person wants to write a book, because this is a book.
0: Well, yes.
2: There is that cynical side of me that's like, how much of this is like, hey, I see all the publicity this is getting. And yeah, I think she did it and she should go to prison. I know I'm going to lose, but might as well cash in.
0: I thought of it yesterday before I knew that it was a dude, before I knew which way the one holdout was going. Like, if you are that holdout, you could get a book deal out of it. Mm-hmm. There's no doubt. Because people are going to know this person's name before too long.
2: Yeah.
0: You got to believe that. And yeah, as you said earlier, you hope they have good security. Because there are a lot of nuts out there.
3: Oh, yeah.
0: Following this.
2: Well, that being said, now I'm seeing a news update here. And with this, there's just so many that apparently within the next few minutes, the judge is going to call the jury in to declare a mistrial.
0: Okay. Yeah. There'll be all sorts of reaction to that.
3: Wonder where the other 11 were going to fall, come down.
2: Yeah, the Massachusetts Supreme Court has denied Lindsey Clancy's defense's Hail Mary attempt. This gets really deep in the weeds legally. Clancy's attorney is attempting to find some sort of federal nexus and seems like he's setting up for some sort of federal intervention. But the judge killed it. The judge is like, no, it's a mistrial. Let's all go home.
0: Okay. Yeah, we'll wait and see exactly, because there were all these different outcomes that they could come to.
2: Yeah.
3: I don't know.
0: What did the 11 want to come to?
2: Yeah.
3: She's going to be still locked up, though.
2: Presumably, yes.
3: Yeah. I was going to say, is that a guarantee? I didn't get to go home, right?
2: Well, no.
0: I would think so.
2: I think that the prosecutors are already going to file another case against her.
3: I would think so.
0: Yeah. Okay.
3: Gee whiz.
0: So there's that.
3: Okay.
0: Now we transition from that to Wild Songs.
3: Okay.
0: That was a Friday Five. It's National Wildlife Day.
3: Mm-hmm.
0: And we didn't have a chance to get to two that were in the five. Number two being?
1: Number two.
0: That was a huge hit. Massive Tessa timer. Suck it to me one time. The Jimi Hendrix. Yes. And also Sam Kinison.
3: Oh, God.
4: Wild Thing. Thank you, movement.
0: He had a lot of fun with that.
4: I want

0: was a good time.
1: Hey, Sam.
0: Yeah. And then the number five on the Robin's pick.
2: Number five.
1: Van Morrison. Actually, John Mellencamp, too, but I played the John Mellencamp one.
0: Yeah, I had to play that, too. Yep. I had to play them both.
1: Oh, yeah. I didn't have to play both of them.
0: That's when I really thought I was earning money on the job. For honorable mentions, you know who had a big song? I don't think he played his top 40. That song was number one at rock radio for four weeks.
1: I like the song. Yeah.
0: This is Wild Aerosmith.
3: I had this in my five. I tried to get it in the five.
0: Dude, if I would have known, if I would have rank tested the time the same as you, it would have got there. Because it would have been right there for me. Another song that was big, MTV played it all the time, and that was Motley Crue. And you referred to that as a strip club song.
1: Yeah.
0: In a derogatory way.
1: Yeah, well, I know they like dancing to Motley Crue.
0: I think it was Girls, Girls, Girls off that album, but anyway, other honorable mentions, too, that we got to get to your big, oh yeah, Skid Row. Do you know that song?
1: I mean, I know it, but it's not anything I reach for, no.
0: I know that. Oh, yeah, there's a bunch of stuff. Scorpions. Oh, here's one for you.

0: All right, Casey's getting impatient. He's ready to go. You ready for your three? Here we go.
1: Are you ready?
2: One, two, three. Welcome to you.
3: It's the three most important news stories of the day.
4: I hit the trifecta.
3: Well, at least according to Scott Robbins. It's the trifecta on the Markley, Van Camp, and Robbins Show.
0: Scott Robbins' top three stories helped by his hero. You know who he is.
5: I'm Casey Kasem.
6: Big three-day weekend coming up, Casey.
0: Yeah, I was talking to him earlier, too.
6: Yeah.
0: Yeah.
6: You got big plans?
0: Well, I mentioned he would have loved to have played more Skid Row and Motley Crue than the crap he had to play. That's what he said.
5: Yes.
6: Oh, yeah. That's not true.
0: Yeah. That's what he said.
6: I know his musical taste.
5: Yeah. I'm ready.
6: Okay. He has none on his playlist.
5: Three.
6: Okay.
7: What do you have for number three, Scott?
6: Severe thunderstorms left a trail of damage across southern Ontario, Canada. Significant damage to the Rogers Centre, the 50,000-seat venue. Canada's newest landmark concert destination. Been a lot of bands that have played there. One band that didn't get a chance to play there was AC/DC because the roof of the stadium was pretty much torn off during a storm.
0: Wow.
6: Usually that doesn't happen until AC/DC gets on stage. This time it happened before. So the Thunderstruck performance has been rescheduled, and it will, in fact, take place later date.
0: Bet Casey wished he could have played more AC/DC, too.
5: Yes.
0: Yeah, I figured.
5: Now, on with the countdown.
6: Played any.
0: Scott Robbins, trifecta top three of the day, up to number
5: two.
6: American commemorative 250 years of independence has a coin that's coming out. It's a $1 gold coin to honor the enduring legacy of liberty and the lasting symbol of patriotism. It will feature President Donald J. Trump. It celebrates the strength of American values and the promise of a nation dedicated to preserving freedom for all. Now, this is kind of groundbreaking here because the last time a sitting president was featured on a commemorative coin, like this one in particular, was Calvin Coolidge back in 1926. Coolidge appeared on a commemorative half dollar during the sesquicentennial celebration of Alabama's statehood. Now, annoying the left, by the way, they are out of their minds right now.
0: Oh, yeah.
6: They're throwing the coins in the water and, you know, all kinds of stuff. Annoying the left is always worth doing, so Trump and his administration were treated the spectacle of a master at work, and this is definitely one of them. You know this was his idea.
0: Well, yeah.
6: You know it was.
0: Probably so, yes.
6: Just to tweak him a little bit more. By the way, you can buy him in rolls of like 10 or 20 or 100, whatever way you want to go. You can get them. Hang on to them. Collector's items indeed.
8: And the countdown continues.
0: Scott Robbins trifecta, top three.
8: And finally, one.
6: Kathy Hochul in New York had an exemption lawsuit that was filed, and she ended up winning. And that is the assisted suicide thing, right?
0: Oh, yeah.
6: Cardinal Blaise Kupich, Archbishop of Chicago, two orders of the Catholic nuns, and an Illinois pharmacist have now suing Illinois over the new law that takes place September the 12th that allows terminally ill patients to kill themselves in direct violation of their religious beliefs. They said, we need to stop this. For nearly 175 years, Catholic Healthcare Ministries has been the place where the sick, elderly, and dying across Illinois go. Today, the work includes Catholic hospitals treating millions of patients every single year. Pretty much every city in Illinois has a Catholic hospital of some kind. And they're saying, hey, this isn't cool. We're not doing this. Pritzker said, if you don't do it, then we're going to fine you. So if they don't do assisted suicides in Illinois, they're going to be fined by the tub of goo, worthless piece of garbage governor in the state of Illinois.
8: And there you have it.
6: Gosh dang.
0: Yeah, I saw this headline too. Kathy Hochul trying to warn people Republicans will take away women's rights, but her mouth was covered by a hijab.
6: Did you see it?
0: The picture Babylon
6: of her?
0: B.
6: There was a picture of her in the hijab. Yes.
7: Oh, yeah. Completely.
6: And she's a nut.
0: Yes.
6: They're just nuts.
0: Yes, very much so.
6: They are nuts. Pritzker is such a jackass.
5: It's really been an honor for me.
0: Oh, yeah, he's ready to go. Thanks, Casey. Yes, appreciate it, buddy.
6: All right, well, have a great weekend. 3-day weekend, Casey.
0: I think he and David's got some plans.
6: Yeah. Well, they always have plans. They exclude me.
0: Is it dino ribs or something like that?
7: Oh, yeah. No, that's you. I think you're cooking that for him this weekend.
0: Oh, that's right. He's with you. Yeah. All right. News update. Nimrod's in the news. Coming up.

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3: Well, good afternoon to you folks, and thanks a lot for joining us on a very hot Friday afternoon. And we appreciate you joining us from the National Sweet Corn Festival. Of course, Sweet Corn Festival going on all weekend and through Monday afternoon and Monday evening. Well, it's that time to take a look at the closing numbers from the Chicago Board of Trade as they finished lower for the ahead of the 3-day weekend. Of course, the markets will be closed on Labor Day and reopen on the overnight on Monday evening. Let's take a look at the closing numbers. Corn in the December finished today down 4 cents at 5.36¾. March corn down 3¾ at 5.52¼. July corn down 4, finishing the day at 5.62. New crop November soybeans down 6½ at 13.09¾. January soybeans down 6½ at 13.25. March soybeans down 6½ at 13.30¼. The December wheat contract finished 20¼ cents lower at 7.34. The soybean meal finished a little bit better, a dime a ton higher at 3.45.30. The oil in the October down 74 cents a pound at 68.89. October live cattle closed the gate $1.35 lower at 2.12.95. December live cattle down $1.40 at 2.14.72. October feeder cattle down 95 cents at 3.20.15. October lean hogs down

0: $1.15, finishing the day at 82.30. December lean hogs closed the gate down $1.45 at 72.47. Continues to trade this afternoon. The Dow Jones down 287 points at 53,454 and trading. The dollar's up 26 points. Crude oil down 19 cents a barrel, but still above the 90 mark at 91.12. That is your closing market report on this Friday afternoon. Cody Dust and Market Chat after 2.
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0: All right. I see a headline as far as a news update. State of Massachusetts declared incompetent by reason of insanity.
1: Well, there you go. Yes.
0: Babylon Bee strikes again. Yeah, you have a real news update, David.
1: Yeah. So the prosecution has indicated now that they are planning to retry this Clancy lady, Lindsay Clancy, for her murdering, you know, her three kids. And, you know, after a mistrial was declared, because apparently one juror was pushing back. The presumption is that this person wanted a stricter punishment. Again, that's a presumption. We don't know for sure. I think it's a pretty good bet, but we don't know for sure.
0: Okay.
1: So we got that going on right now, and I'm seeing some of the reaction to it. Somebody had written, this lady writer, Kathy Young, had written, I'm just noticing that there's this fascist mindset out there that if you are mentally ill enough to murder, that you should just be put down. And I'm like, that's not fascist. That's, yeah. I mean, at least locked up forever.
0: Yeah. Yeah. Locked up. That's fascist. What does that word even mean anymore?
1: It means nothing.
2: Nothing.
0: My goodness. I saw Alan Dershowitz saying that they try this again, they're not going to go first degree. Like they did this time. He thought that was a mistake in Massachusetts. I think that's only for, now I'm paraphrasing what he said, like mob bosses, stuff like that. Not this type of case.
2: Right.
0: At least in that state.
2: Yeah.
0: So they won't make that mistake again, apparently. But yeah, more than anything, the sad part, these kids, obviously. And then where we're at, almost as a country, and the divide, and how, at least as far as I can tell, people can be so influenced by the algorithm.
1: Yes.
0: It's

0: frightening, man.
1: No, we got the death cult. No doubt about it.
2: Yep. No doubt about that. All right, we got to get to Nimrod. We're rolling out of time.
1: Roll it.
3: When the going gets tough.
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4: I love the poorly educated.
0: All right.
2: Nimrod's the News. We go to Durham where, remember all the talk after COVID? All these schools, they need new HVAC systems to make sure the kids can breathe. Well, apparently, maybe this is one of the schools that actually did it, because there's been a dude that's been charged with stealing from the HVAC systems. Is that something else where, what, a secondary market?
1: I know, there's got to be. Things I don't know about. Yeah.
2: William Leroy Jenkins, guilty. That's Nimrod's in the News.

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5: This is RJ Crace with your stories now. Illinois hospital officials are warning that federal Medicaid rules could put many of the state's hospitals at financial risk. The changes affect a little-known program that helps keep small rural and nonprofit charity hospitals afloat. Illinois hospitals stand to lose as much as $4 billion in revenue over the next 5 years due to the change. The Illinois Health and Hospital Association says the change will fall heaviest on hospitals that serve large numbers of Medicaid patients. 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
6: This is a Fox News alert. It's over in Massachusetts. I'm Lisa Brady.
7: I'm going to declare that the jury is deadlocked. And I'm going to declare a mistrial.
6: Judge William Sullivan just discharging the jury on day 7 of deliberations at the Lindsey Clancy murder trial after they told him again they could not reach a unanimous decision over the killing of Clancy's 3 children. The mistrial declaration had been delayed for several hours by an emergency appeal from the defense, which was rejected by the Massachusetts Supreme Court. That prompted a last-ditch effort a short time ago from defense attorney Kevin Reddington to ask Sullivan for a hearing over a juror believed to be holding out on the issue of reasonable doubt and suspected by the defense of refusing to follow the judge's instructions on the law.
8: I would ask again that you conduct a hearing and understand that you're probably going to deny that.
7: For reasons, as I stated earlier this morning, that request will be denied.
6: Clancy used an insanity defense in the 2023 killing of her children, the youngest just 8 months old. The jury was also allowed to consider lesser counts of second-degree murder and manslaughter. Now that a mistrial has been declared, prosecutors will have to decide on a possible retrial. They could also try to negotiate a plea deal or drop the case. The lead prosecutor just telling reporters there will not be a decision today. President Trump not backing down on Iran.
9: We're taking out a lot of oil. We control the Hormuz Strait. We control it very strongly. We did a hit on certain areas around the Hormuz Strait.
6: The president also just telling reporters he doesn't think it matters what the conflict is called after Vice President Vance said this week he wouldn't call it a war, noting major combat operations are not happening now. Iran remains defiant despite U.S. airstrikes this week and an ongoing economic pressure campaign. 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
19: We'll continue with a lot of sunshine for the rest of this afternoon. It's going to be a scorcher again. Look for daytime highs around 99. Heat indices as warm as around 105. A few stray showers and storms early tonight. Otherwise, a partly cloudy sky. Lows drop down to 74. Sunny, hot, 96 on Saturday. A mostly clear sky, 69 Saturday night. Sunny, 88 on Sunday. I'm meteorologist J.C. Foltz.

0: I'm watching AOC. She's saying, I was only kidding about the things I used to say. But they'll go back to those things.
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5: 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And so is the countdown. T-minus 60 days until Election Day.

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1: 60 days out till the election. It's just unbelievable. They're going to start their early voting, like, you know, less than 30 days from now. There's some places that start their voting so early. I'm Jason Chaffetz, filling in for Sean Hannity. Really do appreciate it. Look, we're going into what I hope is for you a beautiful, wonderful Labor Day holiday. As some of you are already out on the road, got the family out there, headed to the beach, doing whatever it is that you do to celebrate and enjoy the unofficial end of the summer. Kids getting ready to go back to school. Lots happening in the news. And, of course, we would be remiss if we didn't start off by talking about this Lindsey Clancy trial, which has been kind of gripping the nation for a while. Here we get to the mistrial conclusion. We're not going to dwell on that for the hours that we get to talk about, but you can't not talk about it. So we're going to talk about that. We're going to take your calls. The number to call in is 1-800-941-7326. 1-800-941-SEAN. So we're going to be taking some calls. I'd love to get your feedback and your hearing hear what you have to say, because this really does polarize people one direction or another. I got some personal feelings. I'll probably let those out a little bit too, but let's also remember we got 3 dead children. So that'll be interesting to see what your take is on this and where this goes next, because, justice has to prevail in this country. But let's hear what you have to say. 1-800-941-SEAN. The mistrial, today was, I mean, all the drama that was going on. The jury's been out there deliberating for day after day after day. Notes going back and forth with the judge, but there was a little bit of frustration along the way. So let's start with cut two. This is Kevin Reddington, Lindsey Clancy's attorney, making some, demands.
2: The court has an instruction from the foreperson of that juror that's been working for a week now, saying that there's one juror who refuses to listen to the law that you've given him or her on reasonable doubt. And I suggest respectfully that the soft instruction that you gave them, saying at the sidebar, can you listen to the law as I instruct you, does not focus on the issue. It is, the question is not sufficient enough. It does not allow any foundation for a motion to remove the juror who refuses to accept your instructions on the law, on reasonable doubt. And if we come back here in a half an hour with a mistrial because of a juror that has just spurned the instructions of this court, it's a shame. It's a real shame. And that's why I object to the court's ruling. I request that we have further inquiry. I request that my motion is to remove this juror that refuses to listen to your instruction on reasonable doubt.
1: Really what he's saying is remove the juror that disagrees with the other 11. But you know what? That's not the way our system works, unfortunately, for that attorney who wants to see it go. Now, they were always guessing. There was always speculation. But based on the question and the way it was presented, a lot of people are presuming that 11 were going one direction, one was going the other direction. But we don't know the specificity of it. But certainly that attorney thought that he had clarity on that, and the judge, well, let's just say he didn't take to that too well. Let's play cut three.
2: I would ask that you specifically direct their attention to proof beyond a reasonable doubt and re-instruct them on that forcefully.
3: I think I did that yesterday, didn't I?
4: Yes.
2: You did it yesterday. You did it soft. You didn't do it forcefully. And I'm asking,
3: what do you want me to do?
2: I want
3: get
2: you to
3: get a brass band. I read the instruction as written by the SJC. The fact that I perhaps didn't give it my full inflection, I'm sorry about that. I'm not an actor. I've just given the instructions.
2: Well, my point, Judge, simply is that you're kind of glossing over the issue. The issue is, this juror will not, according to that note, apply the law of reasonable doubt.
3: I am specifically not glossing over this issue. I have thought about this issue long and hard. I know the defendant objects, but the characterization that I'm glossing over it, trust me, that's not the situation. I've been thinking about this for quite a while. I'm not going to reiterate the reasonable doubt at this point. It may come to that again if, as we go through it. And I'll try and give this with more pizzazz than I gave yesterday, I suppose.
1: You know, look, I'm not an attorney, and I know that sounds like I'm bragging, but I'm not an attorney. And even though I was on the House Judiciary Committee when I was in Congress once upon a time, but I got to tell you, it's not often that you have a judge kind of backing up a little bit saying, oh, you know, I'll try to give it with more pizzazz. Sorry I didn't bring out the brass band. I thought it was a bit presumptuous on that defense attorney, but high profile case, cameras in the courtroom. I think you get a little bit different flavor and maybe a different response with those cameras rolling, knowing that all the networks are out there rolling on this and making it happen. But ultimately, it ended in what a lot of people anticipated today because they hadn't been able to reach a verdict earlier, and that is a mistrial. So let's go to cut number four.
3: All right. Counsel, it's my understanding that the SJC issued their order that the emergency request for relief was denied and that the temporary stay is lifted. And so it would be my intention at this time to call the jurors back in. And as I indicated to you before, to declare a mistrial.
1: And that's exactly what happened. He came in and did a mistrial. Afterwards, press conference happens. There are various attorneys coming out, stating their things. The prosecutor, interestingly enough, for Plymouth County there, decided not to tell or foreshadow what he may or may not doing. May be doing. And also interesting is one of the things that came out from the defense attorney is they weren't necessarily going to appeal, that they wanted to get right back after another trial. So we'll see how it plays out. I think a lot of people wanted to see a conclusion to this, and the conclusion was there's no conclusion. So that's the way we leave it going into the Labor Day weekend. Again, 800-941-SHUN. Dial up 1-800-941-SEAN. Love to hear your thoughts on this. Want to take some calls in a little bit, but I got to touch on some other things as we're kicking off this. And again, allowing me, Jason Chaffetz, to fill in for Sean, truly appreciate it. The thing that probably does affect you, your loved ones, your life, and everything else were some amazing numbers that came out today. Now, I don't want your eyes to gloss over, okay? But these are really important because the economy really showed some strength today. I mean, it was like multiple times higher than what they were guessing was going to happen. The employment number was jumped way up. The labor participation rate jumped 0.02%, 683,000 more people involved and engaged. Here's the best thing that I think for those that want to see success in our government. Look, as a conservative, I truly believe in limited government. You have to actually have limitations on your government. Now, I remember during the Biden administration that, and the Obama administration, month after month after month, you'd say, oh, the employment number's up. And then you would look down the list and you'd say, why are the employment numbers up? And they would say, oh, well, look at all the growth of government jobs. How they did that month after month after month. But, you know, when you add trillions of dollars to your spending, what do? They hire more government workers. When you get more government workers, what do you get? You get more regulators. You get more regulators. Now, there is a very limited role for government. But, you know, some people don't see it that way. Certainly the Democrats, the socialists, the communists, they don't see it that way. They're always arguing, hey, we're one good tax increase away from prosperity in this country. We need more money. The cupboards are bare. I remember Nancy Pelosi would argue. And they want more government because they want more government workers. But President Trump does not get enough credit for doing one of the most important things, and that is to cut back the federal workforce. In fact, the public workforce number is like at a record low as a proportion to where we've been at.

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1: But I tell you, there are hundreds of thousands of families that are now participating in the workforce and have new jobs and putting money in their wallets and can get jobs. Guess what happens? They go out and spend that money. That's good for the economy. So that's really good stuff. The other part of this, and we're going to talk about this Lindsey Clancy trial. Again, the number 800-941-SEAN, 800-941-SEAN. I can see the board is lighting up here. We're going to get to some questions and comments. But last point here, there is a direct proportion to what President Trump and his administration is doing by increasing the number of deportations. So guess what happens? Deportation numbers are up. Labor participation is up. Number of people participating in the workforce is up. Even though some of these other numbers are going down, like the illegal immigration population. Isn't it amazing how that works? You know what else that helps? Housing. I hear about affordability all the time. Oh my gosh. And I saw one number one time. Oh, we're 20 million homes short in America. Oh, well, we have, what, roughly 20 million people here illegally? Amazing how that might work. You get a bunch of deportations, what's that do to the housing market? It's going to drive down prices, makes affordability better. They all tie in together. All right, let's go back and talk about Lindsey Clancy, because this is certainly, you go to the front of any website or any social media, but let's talk about it, because talking about it's a little bit different. So let's go to Margie in Michigan. Margie, what are your thoughts?
2: Hi, how are you?
1: Good to chat with you.
2: Well, I was really upset with the verdict. I had 5 sons in 12 years, and anybody who's got kids understands boys at a young age can be little more difficult, but my kids are my world.
1: Yeah.
2: And I would not survived as long as I survived without them. And it just breaks my heart. Those 3 little children gone because their mom, who supposedly was a nurse and was taking all these medications, she should know better. And I think she was guilty. And God bless the man that stood up and didn't change his verdict, because he had morals enough to understand that she did it. I have no doubt in my mind that she did it. And the reason being is because, oh, she's searching how long it takes to get somewhere. I'm just extremely upset. And I just can't even understand how any woman or any person would side with her and not think of those children.
1: Well, Margie, I think you, look, everybody's got an opinion. I have one too. You may agree, may disagree with it. I'm with you, Margie. I just, God bless you for raising 5 boys. I can't only imagine what it was like at breakfast time trying to get them out the door for school or the bathroom or anything else. So 5 boys is a lot. So God bless you. And there's a lot of people who do that. You know, my wife and I were blessed with 3 kids, and now we got 6 grandkids. I can't believe it. But good for you. I think we need to go back and look how psychiatrists, I think there is a deal with it. I think we need to go back and look at how many prescriptions she was doing. I think it's going to set back a lot of things. We have to deal with the mental health aspect in this country. I think that is real. I think both things can be true, but I don't think sitting in that jury, I don't think I could go out and say, no, not guilty. We're going to let her off. I couldn't do that. We're going to take more calls. Again, the number 1-800-941-SEAN, 800-941-SEAN. I'm Jason Chaffetz, filling in for Sean. Lots more to talk about. Stay with us. We'll be right back.
3: 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Fake news, not even possible. 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

0: 25 years ago, on September 11th, 2001, America faced the heartbreak of terrorism at home. And 3 years ago, October 7th, 2023, well, our friends in Israel endured a heartbreak in the Holy Land. 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You know, we see what's happening across the globe right now. 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

0: big news coming out of the WNBA, and a lot of you are saying, I don't care. But I'm kind of usually in that camp. I'm just being honest. I don't really follow the WNBA. But leadership change there. The commissioner, Kathy Engelbert, saying, hey, she's going to step down by the end of the calendar year. This is the group that could not figure out the definition of what a woman is. So they're going to have some leadership change, and maybe they can go back to the drawing board and go work on figuring out what that is. But the bold move coming in here the first part of September saying, oh, by the end of December, I'm going to go ahead and leave my job. Probably should have left a long time ago. But big news out of the WNBA. Hang in there with us. We got Mike Cirelli, retired Navy SEAL. We're going to be talking Iran, which is kind of important. A lot of good men and women serving overseas. Mike Cirelli, one of the sharpest minds, recon Marine, scout sniper, retired SEAL. You're going to love him if you haven't heard him before. Mike Cirelli, stay with us. We'll be right back.
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2: Hopefully, good afternoon. As promised, folks, it's time for Market Chat as we look back at the markets of the day provided by Strategic Farm Marketing. Not only one of the larger independent crop insurance agencies in the area, but they also hooked that together at Strategic Farm Marketing with the brokerage and marketing system as well. And we have with me, he's really a good friend of mine, and I go to him throughout the week for marketing, and his name is Cody Dust, and he's with us this afternoon on a very hot afternoon. Good afternoon to you, Cody.
3: Gail, I wish the markets were hot today. Unfortunately, that's where we found some cold temperatures, I guess.
2: Yeah, well, yes, absolutely. I think, although, Cody, I just got to say, from what we saw Wednesday, the wheats broke off, I don't know, 50, 60 cents, I think. And actually, the close of the market ahead of the three-day weekend, this early in the month and before Wednesday report next week, I didn't think it was a too bad of a close, actually.
3: No, I think we take it as a win. Wheat closing down 20 obviously was the big hiccup of the day. I mean, headlines. It sounds like there's going to be some U.S. negotiators make their way over to Kiev and Moscow over the weekend. I'm just going to bluntly say it. I mean, the success or fail, those talks are going to dictate what we do Monday night when we open. We do have a three-day weekend, so no trade on Monday, and markets will open up at 7 p.m. Monday evening after the holiday. So I think it makes good sense to have a little bit of a risk-off mentality. And when I say I'm going to call this a win, wheat closes down 20, corn only closes down 4, right? I mean, we've seen multiple times this week the market be pretty darn resilient in light of what's happened with wheat. And we've seen a market be able to catch buyers on breaks. Unfortunately, we didn't have any buyers today, but let's just chalk that up to a three-day weekend because, I mean, you've said it before numerous times on the show, a lot can happen in 3 days.
2: Right. Well, tomorrow morning, and folks, even though it's a high Labor Day weekend, Cody and I will be back with you on Saturday morning at about 7 o'clock, thanks to Strategic Farm Marketing. We're going to talk about the whole week. And, Cody, one of the questions I want to ask you tomorrow is, the wheat market broke off pretty good hard, but I guess I don't understand that when a war is almost over, our markets go down, And when they start to escalate, it goes up. I'm really curious to get your opinion as to why that happens. It looks like that good things ought to bring good markets, but it doesn't. Cody?
3: Well, I appreciate you giving me some stuff to study this evening then,
2: Gil. Yeah, that's like you need something to study, right? Well, Cody, one other thing that I wanted to visit with you about was the WASDE report that's coming out. There has got to be next week, there's almost got to be, I think the way a lot of people are talking, an adjustment in those WASDE ending stock numbers. Is there not? Is that fairly accurate?
3: I mean, it's widely speculated that you're going to see a reduction in the feed and residual usage. You know, it's overstated by, you know, somewhere between 150 to 200 million bushels. So that could add back into the corn balance sheet. Now, on the flip side of that, the point of the balance sheet is to make it balance. So I'm going to make the statement that I think the USDA's kind of set themselves up to kind of wash that increase because exports have been lagging behind, you know, somewhere around 100, you know, we're around 175 million bushels ahead of the export target, you know, versus real-time shipments. So right. I think any adjustment that gets made in the ending stocks numbers for the feed and residual will probably be offset, maybe not one for one, but you could see that the export numbers come up and absorb, you know, that 200 million bushel offset. And this is all, Gil, I'm saying this, if they make the adjustment.
2: Yeah. Well, I just love that two-letter word, if. That's my charts say if a lot. Well, folks, we do appreciate Cody Dust, and he can be reached throughout the week to visit with him about your marketing plan, and maybe he can develop one for you. His number is 317-779-8007. Let me say that again, 317, area code 779-8007. Thank you, Cody. I appreciate you joining us throughout the week, and I look forward to talking with you after you study tomorrow morning. Thank you, Cody.
3: Appreciate the homework, buddy. We'll talk to you in the morning.

0: when fake news gives you lies, Hannity supplies the truth. Sean Hannity is on right now.
1: Well, almost Sean Hannity. I'm Jason Chaffetz. I'm filling in for Sean. You know, we're getting ready for the big Labor Day weekend, but I've been texting, going back and forth with Sean because he never really truly takes a break. But nevertheless, I still want to take some calls. The phone's been lighting up. The number 1-800-941-SEAN. So let's go to Steve. He's in Mississippi. Steve, what are you thinking of this mistrial?
2: As a police officer, I couldn't imagine being the first on the scene and finding those three babies murdered. Yeah. And then you have to watch 11 sick individuals try to say that she's not guilty by insanity. Of course she's insane. It would take an insane person to kill your three children. It's just sick to my stomach. And I worry about where this country's going, that we're just, I mean, the fact that we're even considering letting her off is just makes me sick to my stomach. Thank you for taking my call.
1: No, Steve, like, look, I think you're feeling what a lot of Americans feel, certainly what I feel. I never give enough credit. We say it a lot, but you can never say it enough. The first responders, whether you be a police officer working in an ambulance, certainly fire, wherever it might be, or just the innocent person who's just, you know, waking up that morning, not expecting to see the horror that they saw there in Massachusetts. And those police officers and those personnel and those detectives and everything else, they not only had to find it, then they had to clean it up. And so to go back to that whole process and then, oh, we got a mistrial. It's just beyond me. I really don't understand. Now, this is what's also great about the United States of America. It's why we are different than everywhere else. We have these jury trials, and you get your peers, three of your peers. Swift justice never comes swift enough, but they have to ultimately figure this out. So we'll talk some more about this. We're going to take some more calls. 1-800-941-SEAN. But now we're pleased to have Mike Cirelli. He's a retired U.S. Navy SEAL, recon Marine, scout, sniper, all around good guy. I've gotten to know him. Just a wonderful human being, patriotic as all can be. Mike Cirelli, thank you so much for joining us on Sean Hannity Show.
3: Hey, Jason, good to be with you.
1: No, listen, I truly appreciate your service. Can't thank you enough. And those who have also served and are serving, and stepping up and engaging in the fight to protect the United States of America. We have a lot of Americans right now overseas in harm's way in a very difficult situation. So let's talk a little bit about Iran. I don't think President Trump, was campaigning and wanting to start his second term by saying, hey, let's go engage in this. In fact, he campaigned on the idea of getting us out of these forever wars. But at the same time, presidents, CIA directors, secretaries of war, things like that, they get to see intelligence the rest of us don't see. So I think that knowing these people, having worked with these people, there's a really compelling reason, I think, why they probably did do this. But I think America still has a lot of questions. What's your perspective on what's going on in Iran right now?
3: Well, Jason, you summarized that well, and maybe the administration has not handled the messaging on this to the public to the best of their ability. So, you know, their job, the intel community, as you said, the administration, they can't ignore threats. Even if that threat could be more damaging 5 years down the road, it takes a lot of courage for national leaders to step up and do the right things, and President Trump has done that. To put this or summarize this into why we know they did this was, one, their missile manufacturing capacity was going exponential, which would have been a much tougher threat to take down in the future. It would have been a much bloodier war. But you pair that with their nuclear ambitions and enriching nuclear material to weapons grade, paired with those missiles, that becomes a much more dangerous threat, not only to the region, Europe, but eventually the citizens of the United States. So I have nothing but applause for leaders that step up and do the unpopular thing, the right thing, even if Americans can't see it.
1: I think that's where time will actually prove out President Trump in making tough, difficult decisions. I know there's a faction of the country that's just got Trump derangement syndrome, no matter what he does. But let's remember this huge contrast, because between Obama and Biden, certainly, and Kamala Harris, you know, their solution was just appeasement. Hey, let's send them pallets of cash. Can we get along with them nicer? Or can we do a big group hug? I mean, that is not what's going to make the world safer. And the one thing that's also done is that it has dried up the funding that has gone to Hamas and Hezbollah and the Houthis and other would-be

0: that open. But I'm also, I mean, you've served, and when you're in your capacity, you go overseas. I just still don't understand why NATO and other freedom-loving countries, you know, just can't step up and pull their weight and do their fair share, because it feels like the U.S. does everything and these guys just kind of sit on their hands and reap all the benefits.
1: First to fight, first to fund it, first to take the major pain. And it is concerning. And I think it just shows how far we're growing away from our allies in terms of our vision of the future and our will to actually step up and do what's right. I think pain is a great motivator. And I think our allies are starting to experience the pain with the energy markets. And it's going to take to a point where they recognize they can no longer ignore this and they have to get involved. And I think that speaks to this war. And again, I think the administration could have set expectations. Much like the global war on terror, the administrations didn't set great expectations that this may not be a decade or two long fight. This is going to be a generational fight to stamp out an ideology. So, what we're seeing right now is it's a test of wills. Basically, Iran has their gun out of the holster, so do we. Their military has been so severely degraded. Their strike capability is not what it was. Do they still have residual missile and drone capability, and are they conducting strikes? Yes. But they know they can't win against the will. And so when I say it is now a fight of wills of who can endure the longest. The economic pain we're putting on them, the diplomatic alignment we're seeing in the region, and eventually the allies, I do foresee when the pain becomes intolerable to their economies, they will get involved. We've just got to stay the course on this. And the election cycle is America's biggest weakness, and you know that our adversaries look at that and just say, hey, we just got to last until the next administration gets into power and they'll have a different vision of strategy moving forward. What we're doing on an economic basis, they're crippled. Now, we can't enact regime change without ground troops. It doesn't mean it needs to be American ground troops. Ultimately, there has to be a covert part of this war where we start arming, training, and facilitating the citizens of Iran to rise up against the regime. Iran is in a bad situation right now economically. We know that. They have to look north, south, east, and west at external enemies. When they truly have to start looking inside and fighting on two fronts, that's when regimes become brittle, and that's what can enact or implement regime change. And that's just going to take time. And unfortunately, patriotism and war have a shelf life in America, which we need to get over that. You know, when something is just and it has strategic justification, we as the American people need to align and have the will to see to the end.
0: Yeah, I think our enemies in this, look, we've been fighting sometimes hot, sometimes cold, but still had a major adversary in Iran for 47 plus years. And so I think Donald Trump, the president, looked at this and said, we're not doing this anymore. We're not going to appease you. We're not going to let you get a nuclear weapon. We're not going to let you continue almost on a daily basis to attack pinpricks, the United States, which are real lives, right? They're not just pinpricks. They're actually real lives. And they also saw a strong, vibrant President Trump reconstructing the Middle East to be more conducive to a safe and free world. I mean, the Abraham Accords, the promises and the calmness that was entering in, the new trade that was going in there, that was all in our best interest and all part of what was out there. So I do think the president needs to continue to explain and show, and a lot of times they can't, right? They can't show the classified intelligence. But there's a reason why we have to do some of the things we do. And I think it's a fair thing to ask questions about it. Nobody wants it to go on forever. I think you're right. The adversary, though, they do want to draw out this as long as they can, because a strong and vibrant President Trump is the worst thing that they want to see. And by all accounts, I think the Republicans have a real shot at holding both the House and the Senate, which is sort of the worst nightmare for somebody like an Iran, for a Putin, for President Xi in China. They do not want this, because his political strength internally is not good for them.
1: You're absolutely correct. What he's done with the Middle East and the alignment we're seeing, I mean, even the defense pact between Turkey, Saudi Arabia, and Pakistan is a step forward. And we're seeing alignment between the Gulf partners that we haven't seen before. I mean, small in the news and didn't get much coverage, but Saudi Arabia just officially removed all anti-Semitic material from any of their schools. We're seeing the potential.
0: Amazing.
1: Abraham's 2.0, Abraham's Accord. But, you know, moving out of that hemisphere, look what he's done in the Western Hemisphere. Venezuela, which the left, you know, years before were saying that, you know, Maduro needed to be removed, but the second Trump does it, they cry foul. He just removed our adversaries from the Western Hemisphere. He's enacting victory after victory, and the left just can't give him credit for how he's changing the geopolitical chessboard to benefit America and to benefit the entire world. And, you know, I wasn't the biggest Obama fan, but you had to give him credit where credit's due on certain things. Even with the global war on terror, he made some great decisions. He was aggressive in certain ways where, you know, I may disagree with his domestic policies, but you have to give people credit, and the left just won't do that for this president.
0: Yeah, no, look, when President Obama decided to pull the trigger and take out Osama bin Laden, it was the right call. It was a difficult call. It was something that Joe Biden said he wouldn't do. But I'll give him credit for that. I disagree with him on, you know, 99% of the other things. But where there's credit due, it is the president of the United States, and we do want them to succeed. And in that case, it was the right thing to do. Tough call, and give him credit for doing it. Mike Cirelli, retired U.S. Navy SEAL, all-around great American. Thank you so much for joining us on the Sean Hannity Show. Do appreciate it.
1: Thanks, Jason.
0: All right, Mike, thank you. And stay with us. We're going to be right back. We got a lot more coming up, including Congressman Pat Fallon at the top of the hour.
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0: top of the hour, we're going to be talking to Congressman Pat Fallon about Act Blue. You're not going to want to miss that, so stay there for that. But before we go to one more commercial break, let's go to Lorraine. She actually lives in Massachusetts. Lorraine, your thoughts on what happened today?
1: Hi, Jason. I'm calling from Boston, the mega medical capital of the United States, if not the world, with the best medical colleges, universities ever. This girl should not be the only one on trial. The medical professionals that took care of her should also be on trial. You can't even get an antibiotic in this state when you have a virus. But this poor woman was prescribed so many antipsychotic medicines, antidepressant medicines, with all these side effects. How come the insurance companies allow this and pay for this when you can't even get an antibiotic in this state? It's awful. Someone needs to be accountable for the sake of those three babies that died. There should be new bills passed in Congress that have control over these medicines that cause these terrible side effects on people that are normally normal and then get on these antipsychotic medicines and lose their mind and kill their children. Someone needs to be accountable, and there's no accountability for them in Boston, in this capital of Harvard, and all these wonderful hospitals and doctors. They prescribe these medicines like candy.
0: Lorraine, I got to tell you, you make a lot of really good points. I think mental health is a real issue, and it takes some serious thought, and there are too many people that are slipping through the cracks. But somebody does need to be held accountable. You look at the prescriptions that are going out the door, pill here, pill there, all that. And you're right. Then somebody gets a urinary tract infection and what? You can't go get a prescription, something over the counter. There's such an imbalance. And you know what? I think psychiatry, the profession, needs to step up and say, how are we going to prevent something horrific like this from happening again? I really, truly appreciate it. And you know, at the end of the day, we got three dead kids. And we're going to go back to the weekend and say, yeah, well, all right, we had a mistrial. Unbelievable to so many of us. And Massachusetts, aren't you the one that, you know, go ahead and kill a kid right before it's born? Yeah, they're good with that, too. I don't know what's going up on Massachusetts, but they got to figure it out. I'm Jason Chaffetz, filling in for Sean Hannity. Stay with us. Pat Fallon coming up next.
2: 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Calleja dreamed of being a police officer and fulfilled that dream by joining the NYPD in 1994. Now he worked his way up to the rank of detective, and he answered the call after September 11th, serving at Ground Zero in the many months that followed. In 2022, sadly, he was diagnosed with multiple cancers tied to his heroic service. 5 months later, he sadly passed away. 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
6: This is RJ Crace with your stories now. Illinois hospital officials are warning that federal Medicaid rules could put many of the state's hospitals at financial risk. The changes affect a little-known program that helps keep small rural and nonprofit charity hospitals afloat. Illinois hospitals stand to lose as much as $4 billion in revenue over the next 5 years due to the change. The Illinois Health and Hospital Association says the change will fall heaviest on hospitals that serve large numbers of Medicaid patients. The Decatur Area Arts Council is bringing back Cans for Collage, a fundraiser benefiting the WSOY Community Food Drive. 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
8: This is a Fox News alert. A mistrial in Massachusetts on Lisa Brady. With the jury deadlocked on day 7 of deliberations, the judge declaring a mistrial at the Lindsey Clancy murder trial. That leaves prosecutors to decide what happens next.
9: I'm going to be meeting with our team, and we will address this case further at the appropriate time in the context of an official court proceeding.
8: Plymouth County District Attorney Tim Cruz telling reporters there will not be a decision on a possible retrial right now. Also calling it an emotional day for everyone.
9: I bring it all back to the child victims in this case, Cora, Dawson, and Callan. This was and has always been about getting justice for those three little babies.
8: Clancy was charged with murder for killing all three of her young children. The jury was allowed to consider lesser counts of second-degree murder and manslaughter, and the defense argument she was suffering from postpartum psychosis at the time.
10: My client is well aware of the fact that her three kids, who she loved dearly, are the victims in this case.
8: Defense attorney Kevin Reddington filed an unsuccessful emergency appeal over a juror he accuses of not following the law in a debate over reasonable doubt.
10: My heart breaks for her. She deserved that acquittal that she should have had.
8: Clancy, who's in a wheelchair after a suicide attempt, has been held at a state psychiatric hospital. President Trump calls the new employment report phenomenal. 162,000 jobs created in August, triple the number expected.
11: And you've seen nothing yet. I mean, when those factories, we're building more factories and plants in the United States today than at any time in the history of our country.
8: The Labor Department also revising July's job loss into a gain of 21,000 as the president pushes again for lower interest rates. But stocks finish lower. The Dow down 272 points at the bell. 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
14: Cattle futures are mixed Friday. Hogs, corn, and soybeans finished lower. I'm John Perkins with a Brownfield market update. When it comes to short stature corn, it all started with Stein. For decades, they've been focused on unique hybrids that deliver top yields. Stein invented short stature corn, then they perfected it. Stein has yield. Soybeans and corn were down Friday on profit-taking. November beans are 6.5 lower at 1309 and 3 quarters. January was down 6.5 at 1325. December corn is 4 lower at 536 and 3 quarters. March is down 3 and 3 quarters at 552 and a quarter. Live and feeder cattle were mixed at the long holiday weekend. October live is down 135 at 212.95, and December was $1.40 lower at 214.72. October feeders were down 95 at 320.15. And on follow-through selling, October hogs were down 115 at 82.30. December was 145 lower at 72.47. Now here's Megan Grebner with your full look at the cash livestock markets. Megan?
15: Thanks, John. Direct cash cattle trade activity was pretty quiet for the most part Friday. Bids did surface, but there was pretty limited business that actually took place throughout the week. There was a light round of dress trade earlier in the week at mostly $345. That was fully steady with the prior week's weighted averages. Estimated cattle slaughter was 97,000 head, down 6,000 on the week and down more than 22,000 on the year. It's also a slow finish for the week for the cash hog market. Processors pulled back in their procurement efforts, likely because they had needed numbers in hand ahead of the long holiday weekend. The industry continues to monitor the availability of market-ready hogs and hog weights, especially as it relates to demand. And while there continues to be some bright spots in both global and domestic markets, there are still lingering concerns about long-term demand strength. Estimated hog slaughter was 424,000 head, down 23,000 on the week and down more than 48,000 on the year. With John Perkins, I'm Megan Grebner, Brownfield Ag News.
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0: watching AOC. She's saying, I was only kidding about the things I used to say. 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
1: Amazing 60 days out from the election day and pretty much a jump ball at this point. We're going to see what happens, but everybody predicted all the Democrats are going to dominate. But you know what they've dominated? They have dominated Crazy Train. They have dominated in the wackiness that is the socialist communist efforts that they have been making, the crazy policies and allowing people, you know, the crazies to take over. And I don't think America is going to put up with it. So this idea that, oh, it's an off year election and Donald Trump's not on the ballot. Oh, yeah. Well, I think most of America's waking up saying this is just not where we want to be. And you know who is at the top of the list, at least this hour here in the first part of September? Let's give the award to Danbury, Connecticut. Danbury, Connecticut voting by a big vote, 18-2. Their city council, that's a big city council, right? That's a lot of people, 18-2. What did they just do? They voted to allow non-citizen residents to become police officers. So you don't even have to be a citizen of the United States of America. And in Danbury, Connecticut, they're going to sign you up. What are they going to swear allegiance to? Seriously, what are they going to do? Danbury, Connecticut has just approved the idea that they're going to hire people to be police officers that are not Americans. Those people should be arrested and deported. I guess ICE is going to have to look at that and maybe check the roles of the police officers in Danbury, Connecticut. I would love to see ICE go and start arresting Danbury police officers and say, oh, you're not even a citizen. Bye-bye. You're headed back to wherever you came from. You know, there are good Americans out there looking for good jobs, and they're getting taken advantage of. How in the world? 18-2 was the vote. Democrats all voted for this, of course. Even one so-called Republican. I don't know what that guy's doing, but the two that were no's were Republicans. But seriously, Danbury, Connecticut, non-citizens, unbelievable. Well, we got a lot to talk about. There's a lot happening in America, even though we're going into one of the great ends of summer, Labor Day. But I'm thrilled to have on Congressman Pat Fallon. He's Texas's 4th congressional district, served in our United States Air Force. We thank him for that service. He's also the chairman of the House Oversight Committee. He wants to be that. Let's be honest. He wants to be the next chairman of oversight. I've been the chairman of oversight. That guy's highly qualified. And if you aren't paying attention to what Pat Fallon's doing, then you're missing what the future looks like. So, Pat Fallon, Congressman, thanks so much for joining us on the Sean Hannity Show.
2: Chairman Jason, how are you, sir?
1: Doing great. So what's your hot take? I know you probably haven't had a chance to read it. Just came across the wires, Danbury, Connecticut, allowing non-citizens to become police officers in, I thought it was a great state of Connecticut, but not so much.
2: Troubling, and I think you were very eloquent and articulate with what you said. I mean, what do they swear allegiance to? This is to be a sworn peace officer. It goes without saying you should be and need to be an American citizen, first and foremost, because we hold police officers and those in law enforcement, particularly those that are sworn, to a higher standard. Just the same thing we would do with the military. So I find it interesting that they did this.
1: Yeah, it's crazy town as far as I'm concerned. I want to talk about something, you know, with all the news, the Clancy trial, all that kind of stuff going on. Some of these other really important stories. I give credit to the House, give a credit to Speaker Johnson, because the House was actually in session this week. The senators are still, you know, catching their breath and from doing nothing. It's exhausting doing nothing. And the Senate is still in recess, of course. So, but there was a really important thing you did and taking on Act Blue and exposing that. Tell us, for those that weren't following it moment by moment, blow by blow, what are you finding with Act Blue?
2: We're finding that it's a really essentially a money laundering organization for the Democratic Party, and they're violating state law, or federal law rather, the Federal Election Campaign Act of 1971 over and over again. It looks like scores, if not hundreds of times. So let me give you a little example. So what it does is, if somebody wants to go, it's supposed to be act as a conduit. I could say you're some liberal and you want to give $100 and you're not really sure who, you can go to Act Blue and you can donate to that, and then you specify the candidates you want the money to go to. So they're trying to have us believe that a lady like Elizabeth Waffle from Michigan, who's 88 years old, who's from reports was living in a trailer and had limited computer, didn't have a computer, and had limited internet access, that she donated 15,000 separate times in a 5-year span. Okay, Jason, obviously that didn't happen. And by the way, you know who said it didn't happen? Elizabeth Waffle said it didn't happen. She did say that she'd gone on Act Blue and donated a few times. In order for her to do 15,000, she would have had to do over eight a day, every day, for 5 years. How many people out there think that really happened? I mean, you've got to be living in orbit around Neptune to believe that.
1: Wow. And this is the thing, is there are case after case. These are allegations that need to be proven out. We understand all the caveats there. But this is the type of thing that oversight needs to do. What is the Department of Justice saying? What other examples out there? Because some people say, oh, that never, ever happens. And, you know, it's sort of like, oh, nobody ever votes illegally. And then we keep hearing story after story after story. Give us some more meat on the bones of what's going on with Act Blue and the shady nature, maybe, of some of these donations.
2: Sure. If it's Act Blue or WinRed, it doesn't matter. What they should be doing is erring on the side of caution rather than being hyper-aggressive. And there are a myriad of reports that Act Blue was definitely throwing caution to the wind. In fact, if you donated to Act Blue using PayPal, you weren't even subject to their standard fraud prevention process through SWIFT at all. It didn't marry up. Hmm. Weren't requiring, you know, the little one, you order something online, you have to give the 3-digit code, that CVV on the back. They weren't requiring that. They've admitted to scores of violations that they caught. The problem was they were looking the other way. So they were either being incredibly sloppy and very, at the very definition of unprofessional, or they were actually knowingly violating the law. And that's what we have to find out. And like you said, everything is allegedly at this point. But we can tell you that their entire legal and compliance team resigned or were fired or were on extended leave after the November 24 election by March of the next year. We know that we've had five current and former employees come in and testify in front of House committees. They've all taken the fifth.
1: Wow.
2: They're board members. Taking the fifth. There's one more next week that'll come by. Taking the fifth. And if you have done nothing wrong and you want to clear your name, answer the questions. But they're all taking the fifth. So they're acting highly suspicious, I would say.
1: We're talking, of course, with Congressman Pat Fallon, great, fourth congressional district of Texas. A lot of nutty things there. I got to shift gears a little bit. Let's talk about James Tallarico, because you got a vegan loving, believes Jesus Christ is, you know, himself is non-binary, believes there are six genders. I mean, it's hard to believe that this guy is actually in this race, let alone the nominee, and that people in Texas, of all places, are considering voting for him. What else do you know about what's going on with this race?
2: Well, I served in the Texas legislature when Tallarico became a state rep, and he is a great far left woke liberal for Austin. He's terrible for Texas. He wants that. Now, this is the thing, Jason. You know, when they run for the United States Senate, particularly in a state like Texas, all the candidates then try to move the furniture, as Dick Morris used to say, to the center. So they try and say, oh, no, I wouldn't say things like that. But the problem with Tallarico is he's on video. It's not just his voice, man. It's him saying things like he wants to dismantle capitalism, that he's uncomfortable with his whiteness, that he wants to eviscerate the energy industry in Texas, gas and oil, wants to eviscerate. Yes, he's a vegan because he doesn't want to eat meat. So he's a vegan that loves barbecue now. I mean, he's a complete phony. He's a snake oil salesman. He's done nothing with his life. And as we chatted about before, I would implore anyone, never vote for someone that you wouldn't hire to work for you in the private sector. Tallarico is completely and wholly incapable, and it has no experience at all, no success he can point to, of doing anything in the private sector. So why would you vote for him to help run one of the, you know, the largest economy history's ever known?
1: And this is the Democrats' problem from coast to coast, is they have nominated people that are so foreign to their own core beliefs.

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1: There could be things that occurred that would be a perfect excuse. So in 2019, I'm a senator and I file a bill. I want to ban the possibility of an income tax ever in the future. And you need two-thirds of both chambers, House and Senate. So I'm in the Senate, Telefrico's in the House. We need 100 votes out of the 150. We get them because every Republican and 17 Democrats voted with us. Hmm. We eventually got it in the Senate. The governor signed it into law. And then what happens, 6 months later, there's COVID, which could have been a perfect excuse to implement an income tax. So couldn't have happened because we got it to the voters and they said, we agree, never again, never. James Tallarico was on the side of the possibility of in the future having a state income tax. That's what he does. He will say anything. He says that the United States flag is a complicated symbol. It's red, it's white, and it's blue, and it represents the greatest country that has ever been created. That's not a complicated symbol. This is not somebody that reflects the virtues and the values of the great citizens of the state of Texas.
2: Well, that United States flag is one that's meant to unite the United States of America, not be complicated. If you can't figure out what the red, white, and blue with the stars and stripes, what that actually means, probably shouldn't be a United States senator. Let you go back to your drawing room and go eat some celery and try to figure out why you're not getting enough protein and why you can't figure out what patriotism actually looks like. Pat Fallon, Congressman, Texas, doing some great work uncovering and doing things with ACT Blue, doing a lot of things with the Oversight Committee. Watch him as part of the future there in running that committee, because there's so many things. There's always somebody doing something stupid somewhere. So best of luck to you. Thank you so much for joining us on the Sean Hannity Show.
1: Thanks, Jason. Yeah, Telefrico can go and regurgitate those celery sticks along with his Occupy Democrat talking points.
2: There you go. Absolutely. Pat Fallon, stay with us. We'll be right back.
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5: 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Early mornings, late nights, weekends. You took the risk. 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

0: there's always a lovely feeling associated with it. It's almost like you pave over all the trauma with like puppy dogs and ice cream. And the 80s was a brutal, brutal time for people. It was a mess. And like, you know, people forget that it was like, that was a tremendous strife, sociopolitical tensions everywhere. Mm. You know, we're still like pretty fresh off like a Cuban Missile Crisis, which is only like, what, 15, 20 years before. So, you know, it's a tumultuous period, but you look back at it now and you're like, oh yeah, Top Gun, cocaine. Like, no, it was like really scary.
1: Oh, there's Ryan Reynolds, the self-proclaimed pretty boy who, is trying to redefine history. What he's forgetting about is that coming into 1978, 79, the heels of Jimmy Carter's administration, this economy was in shambles. Our military was falling apart. There was a malaise that was falling over the country. And guess what happened? Then you had President Reagan come in. It was morning in America. He got the economy moving in the right direction. He was able to bring the hostages back from Iran. The country started to thrive again. And that Cold War that we had going on, Mr. President or Mr. Gorbachev, tear down that wall. That was Ronald Reagan. Those were the 1980s. And yeah, I understand that the Flock of Seagulls and the other Thompson Twins and other bands that you probably didn't like at the time, Duran Duran and MTV and all that, that was really triggered you in the wrong direction. Heaven forbid that we played Dire Straits or something like that. But you know what? The 80s, kind of where I grew up, kind of my high school years and stuff, was actually a really good time in America. So Ryan Reynolds may poo-poo it and may think that it was just like this awful, awful time and there was a lot of strife. But we were coming out of a Democratic administration with Jimmy Carter, who about destroyed this country militarily and with its democratic principles. And now he goes out and trashes it. One of the most successful actors, became super rich, still hates this country, still hates Donald Trump, still doesn't think it's good enough. But I get so tired of these lectures from these self-proclaimed liberal, you know, celebrities that are out there saying, oh, that was an awful time. Sorry, Ryan Reynolds. You know, I kind of like your movies. I sort of laugh at some stuff, but I get tired of hearing from you opine on politics and whatnot. If you had something of substance to say, where maybe we could actually have a dialogue and a discussion, and then maybe we could actually decide and talk about something that would be, you know, we could actually have a discussion about, but you can't get from here to there. That's my take. I'm Jason Chaffetz. Stay with us. More to come after the break.
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3: Well, we continue with a lot of sunshine for the rest of this afternoon. It's going to be a scorcher again. Look for daytime highs around 99. Heat indices as warm as around 105. A few stray showers and storms early tonight. Otherwise, a partly cloudy sky. Lows drop down to 74. Sunny, hot, 96 on Saturday. A mostly clear sky, 69 Saturday night. Sunny, 88 on Sunday. I'm meteorologist J.C. Foltz.
4: Fox News, I'm Tom Graham. A Massachusetts judge declaring a mistrial in the Lindsay Clancy murder trial. Fox's Brian Yannis outside the Plymouth courthouse.
5: A jury of 9 women and 3 men deliberated for nearly 40 hours over the course of 6.5 days, and they came back deadlocked 3 times.
6: Clancy has admitted to killing her three young children. Her defense, though, argues she's not criminally responsible for strangling them to death because she suffered from postpartum psychosis. Attorney Kevin Reddington offering his praise following the mistrial.
7: I'm representing a woman who is a fantastic, wonderful individual. This woman is so brave.
6: He says he is ready to retry the case and blamed one individual juror for the mistrial. 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
1: Hey, this is Jason Chaffetz filling in for Sean Hannity. Hope you can check me out at Jason in the House. That's all my social media. Should be able to spell Jason in the House. Go check me out there. And then also I got a podcast, Jason in the House. Go check it out. I made a big deal about Danbury, Connecticut, allowing by a vote of 18-2 for non-citizens to become police officers. Then I was reminded by Kim Coleman, the Republican National Committee woman for the great state of Utah, where I happen to reside. That's where home is. She reminded me back in 2021, the Utah State Legislature and Governor Spencer Cox, what'd they do? They approved non-citizens becoming police officers in the state of Utah. Evidently, it's still the law. Senate Bill 0102 from 2021. You don't have to be a citizen to be a police officer in the state of Utah. What the? That is just unbelievable. Please, if you know of other municipalities, states, counties, whatever, I want to hear about them, because somebody should make a list of these. That is unbelievable to me. I think one of the minimum requirements for somebody to become a police officer and pledge allegiance to our country should be that you're a citizen. Not that you got some other paperwork. That you're a citizen of the United States of America. My goodness, is that too much to ask? You should be a citizen. That's the way it should go. But thanks to Kim Coleman for actually bringing that up. We got to move on, but it really did bother me here. So we have Representative Brian Steil. He's a chairman. He chairs the Committee on House Administration, but he does a lot of good work. He's from the First District of Wisconsin. He joins us now on the Sean Hannity Show. Congressman, Chairman, thanks so much for joining us.
2: Jason, thanks for having me on.
1: No, I truly appreciate it. I want to talk about, I mean, there's so much we can talk about. First of all, I applaud you. I applaud Speaker Johnson for actually being in session this week, or this United States Senate wasn't. They just gotta get a head start on that Labor Day weekend. Cause didn't have time to pass the Save America Act. That was going to take too long. But now they get to be on recess for almost four weeks. But I want to talk to you about socialism, communism, because I am getting tired of hearing these Democrats talk about, oh, Donald Trump's a fascist. I saw somebody the other day wearing a shirt. And I said, wow, you're against fascism. I guess you're against the Democratic platform at this point. Is that really what you're against? Because they don't, I think, understand the definition of what it is. But, you know, there was an opportunity to express themselves. But you saw it up close and personal. Tell us what happened there on the floor in the House of Representatives and how that whole vote and discussion and debate happened.
2: Well, Jason, as you know, this is not your grandfather's Democratic Party anymore. The Democratic Party has been hijacked by radical activists that are driving forward a socialist agenda, in particular, the Democratic Socialists of America agenda, which is why we brought forward a resolution this week to vote and denounce socialism, to actually say, no, we do not support the federal government gutting out election integrity. We don't want an open border. We don't support their agenda. 192 Democrats rejected that resolution. In other words, they're standing with the socialist agenda of the Democratic Socialists of America, the most radical organization we have seen in a long time in the United States of America. And so the Democratic Party has shifted dramatically. The radical activists are driving the train, and the few remaining rational actors on the Democratic side have effectively surrendered to the radical left. And this is in particular true as it relates to election integrity. These Democrats want to remove the popular election of the President of the United States and instead in Congress with even more power. It shows you that Democrats want to concentrate power, and it's the reason it's easy to vote socialism in, but nearly impossible to remove it.
1: Well, it's to explain the debate. I mean, you're there on the floor, you're paying attention, you're chairman. What are the arguments that, I mean, why was this so, this resolution, right? It's non-binding, but there's an opportunity to express yourself. What was the argument that these Democrats were making?
2: The Democratic arguments are effectively putting their head in the sand because they're absolutely petrified of the Democratic Socialists of America. You look at the nation's largest city, New York, and their Democratic Socialists of America mayor with Memnani, who wants government-run grocery stores. You look at the platform that says they want to take every illegal alien in the United States of America and make them a United States citizen, who, of course, would then be eligible to vote, which just shows you carte blanche how the Democratic platform is to allow illegal immigrants to come into the United States and to become voters. We looked and highlighted how they're supporting Palestine, moving their capital to Jerusalem rather than standing with our great ally, Israel. And the list goes on all the way down the list. The Democrats don't want to admit that their party has been hijacked by the Democratic Socialists of America, but it is very clear with who their leading contenders are, from people like AOC and Rashida Tlaib to Mamdani, or in my home state of Wisconsin, where a Democratic Socialist almost won the Democratic primary for governor in the state of Wisconsin. That's where the energy of their party is. That's where their activists are. And the Democrats refused to actually call it out and admit what's happening and denounce socialism when given the opportunity.
1: No, I see that across the board, and it's just stunning. They just, and the excuse is, we're the party of the big tent. Yeah, we're the big tent. Basically, what they're saying is they don't have a platform other than more taxes, more government, which is kind of this tired trope that they always go back to. But they also lack leadership. I mean, I wrote an op-ed for FoxNews.com a couple months ago now and said, hey, they're really missing Nancy Pelosi, because Nancy Pelosi would actually keep some people in line. She would come up with a message that, as a Republican, a conservative, would drive a lot of people nuts. But they were on the same page with the same talking points. They were raising a boatload of money. But she's not there anymore. So the DCCC, as they call it, the Democratic Congressional Committee, whatever it is, DCCC, they're not raising any money, and their platform's just, you know, out to sea. And then they cede the leadership of the party to people that aren't even registered Democrats. It's amazing to me.
2: It's unbelievable where the Democratic Party has gone in such a short period of time, but it really just shows you how radicalized the leadership has been. Nancy Pelosi ruled with an iron fist, and Hakeem Jeffries has come in as the minority leader, but no one shows him the respect that they did for Nancy Pelosi. They knew Nancy Pelosi would get her way in the end. Hakeem Jeffries has shown that he is also beholden to the radical left, beholden to the Democratic Socialists, that at any moment, if they primaried him in an election in New York City, would likely be successful. It's the reason that he led his team not to vote in favor of the resolution that would denounce socialism. They are petrified of a primary from their left flank, because that's where the energy is, in particular in New York City, but also true in communities across the United States, whether or not that's my state of Wisconsin, Minnesota next door, areas in California. We see the Democratic Party continue to move to the left, and it's why I think, as you noted, they're not raising the money that they have. It's in part the donor base that used to look and support the Democratic base is absolutely petrified of what the Democratic Party has become. And it's one of the things that we're going to have to show in contrast at the convention in Dallas next week, is showing the contrast between the common sense conservative principles that we stand for and the crazy radical communist type principles that the Democratic Party supports.
1: Yeah, they are crazy radical positions. You had put out the House Administration Committee, GOP, it's at, if you're on X, at House Admin. But it is truly stunning. 194 Democrats refuse to condemn socialism. They want voting rights for the 12 plus million non-citizens, abolishing the United States Senate, ranked choice voting in all elections. That's got a lot of evil to it. They want to seize powers of production, which they've talked about. They want to abolish the border, abolish ICE, get rid of prisons, no cashless bail, deal with the cashless bail issue in a way that's not going to help make the world more safe. And these are just some of the pack, the Supreme Court. I mean, any one of those issues is out of control, but this is a laundry list of things they want to do. And somehow, some way, people should believe them. This is not something that is, they're actually campaigning on this.
2: They're absolutely campaigning on this. And that's why on the House floor, I brought out the Democratic Socialists of America manifesto and actually was reading from it and asked my Democratic colleagues why they refused to not denounce it. As you go through that document, it is bad idea after bad idea. They want to release prisoners and defund police. We talked about they don't want a border and they want to make illegal immigrant citizens who are immediately eligible to vote. The list goes on. It is a radicalized platform that the modern Democratic Party refuses to denounce. It is a cancer inside our political system and one that we're going to have to defeat at the ballot box this November.
1: Well, there's a chance to do that here. We after Labor Day, things get really serious. We're T-minus 60 days before the election. Our Republicans gathering in, I believe, Dallas, right, for the so-called midterm convention to rally up. And then President Trump will be on the trail city after city after city after city, making the case for America, the positive things that the administration has done and why the Republicans should continue in control. Because if you elect some of these crazy people like James Tallarico or El Sayed or, you know, you keep going down the list, our country's in real trouble. So Brian Stile, who is the first congressional district of Wisconsin, chairman of the Committee on House Admin, Subcommittee on Digital Assets, Financial Technology, Artificial Intelligence. I mean, you got a full plate, brother. Thank you so much for joining us on the Sean Hannity Show.
2: Thanks for having me on.
1: I appreciate it. Have a great weekend. All right. Stay with us. We're going to be right back. Lots more to talk about.
0: Breaking news and bringing it to you first. 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

0: Got to give a quick shout out to my friends that at KNRS who broadcast the Sean Hannity show. They also have a great show themselves. Rod Arquette, Greg Hughes, the Rod and Greg show. They're on KNRS, kind of my hometown station there in Utah. They're terrible golfers. They're horrific. They're bad. They're not just bad. They're horrific. But it is fun to play with them because they are smart. They are fun. But man, they are bad golfers. I want to highlight that we are T minus 60 days to the election. Hard to believe it's that close. But remember, with early voting, the stuff starts earlier. Now, I do not like early voting, but if that's the rules of the road, you got to do it. I wish if I could wave my magic wand, everybody would vote same time, same place, same information in person with a voter ID. We used to do it like that. But somehow we had to make it more easy, more convenient. Oh, it's cheaper. That's never been the imperative in my work, in my world. I think voter integrity is paramount. I think we're missing something with our young kids and children and the pause that we take maybe once a year in our country to actually go out and vote. I still remember my mom in particular, but my dad too, bringing me into the voting booth, standing in line. Got our neighbors there, have to show your ID, show them your name on the voter roll. It takes too long. I get it. But that was kind of the fun of it because, you know, these are your neighbors, right? Some you haven't seen in a long time. But then somebody's there volunteering. My dad would volunteer and then they would go and you'd go in the booth and they close that little curtain and then they push the little tab and it became more of a tradition. Instead, you just got the furniture and ice cream coupons coming in the mail. You hope that the United States Postal Service, which is notorious for its ability to deliver things, we got a little crisis going on in Utah where hundreds of people are saying they didn't even get their primary ballot. You had an issue in Washington County, Utah, where people were submitting their ballots. They have to be sent to Las Vegas, Nevada in order to come back. And lots of people didn't get their ballots didn't show up on time. So don't tell me these things don't ever happen. Let's all vote in person with a voter ID. But those rules have to be changed down the road. The reality is, if you're going to play, if you're going to participate, which you got to do, then you actually have to get out and get that ballot in there early. Now, for me, I don't put it in the U.S. Postal Service. I'm not doing that. I put it in one of the drop boxes and then I verify that they actually got that it actually arrived. So no matter where you are in the country, just make sure you do that. And I also think it's going to be fascinating this year with the midterms because at this point, it's kind of a jump ball. Democrats should be dominating. It's just historical. History would say the party not in power would come sweeping back in. That pendulum swings. Not this year. Not with Donald Trump. Not with the policies and not with the craziness that is today's Democratic Party. So that'll be an interesting to see where this goes. But you know where it all depends on? It all depends on who shows up and who votes. The world is run by those that show up. So you got to make sure, show up, participate, plan on it, do it, make a difference, cast your ballot. That's what everybody should be doing in order to make the difference that you want. We got a great hour coming up. Some great guests. Stay with us. I'm Jason Chaffetz. We'll be right back.
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4: This is RJ Crace with your stories now. Decatur has officially completed its $93 million Brush College Road and Ferries Parkway overpass project. City and state leaders gathered yesterday for a ribbon cutting celebrating the new overpass and jug handle connector, which separates Brush College from Ferries and the Norfolk Southern Railroad. Deputy Governor Andy Mayner says the project will improve quality of life and help grow Decatur's economy. The former crossing was blocked by trains about 17 hours a week. Officials say the overpass will be completely open this weekend for traffic. ADM will host a community learning day on the 15th focused on carbon capture and storage. The event will feature interactive exhibits showing how carbon dioxide is stored deep underground, along with displays about local geology and monitoring technology. Engineers, geologists, and safety experts will be there to answer questions. Landowners can also get info about safety standards, property rights, and long-term stewardship. You can RSVP at nowdecatur.com.
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6: The Clancy trial is over. I'm Lisa Brady, Fox News. The murder case ending in a mistrial more than 3 years after Clancy's three young children were strangled to death. Fox's Brian Yenis at the courthouse in Plymouth.
7: This jury of nine women and three men deliberated for about 40 hours over 6.5 days. But in the end, they could not reach a unanimous decision about whether or not Lindsey Clancy was sane enough to be held criminally responsible. District Attorney Tim Cruz said this trial was not about the mental health care system. It was about the cruel and calculated murder of three children. A decision is still yet to come on whether there will be a retrial.
8: The noise in this case may be louder than it is for other prosecutions in our county, but we have treated it the same as any other case. Children were murdered, and it's our job to seek justice.
6: Defense attorney Kevin Reddington, who argued Clancy was suffering from postpartum psychosis during the killings, says she grieves her children.
9: I'm representing a woman who is a fantastic, wonderful individual. This woman is so brave.
6: Reddington telling reporters Clancy should have had an acquittal. He made an unsuccessful last-minute appeal to the Massachusetts Supreme Court, arguing in part a holdout juror was refusing to follow the law on reasonable doubt. President Trump says his super PAC, MAGA Inc., will likely spend up to $500 million on the midterm elections.
10: Yeah, we're going to spend a lot of money because we don't want to lose our country.
6: He says contributions will be made to candidates, and he thinks Republicans will do well.
10: Nobody's ever had a first 1.5 years like we have. So we're going to just see. I'm going to spend whatever amount of money necessary to try and help us.
6: The president argues his policies are spurring record investment in the U.S. Democrats say his agenda is failing and making life less affordable. America is listening to Fox News.
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12: Cattle futures are mixed Friday. Hogs, corn, and soybeans finished lower. I'm John Perkins with a Brownfield Market Update. When it comes to short-stature corn, it all started with Stein. For decades, they've been focused on unique hybrids that deliver top yields. Stein invented short-stature corn, then they perfected it. Stein has yield. Soybeans and corn were down Friday on profit-taking. November beans are 6.5 lower at 1309 and 3 quarters. January was down 6.5 at 1325. December corn is 4 lower at 536 and 3 quarters. March is down 3 and 3 quarters at 552 and a quarter. Live and feeder cattle were mixed at the long holiday weekend. October live is down 135 at 212.95, and December was $1.40 lower at 214.72. October feeders were down 95 at 320.15. And on follow-through selling, October hogs were down 115 at 82.30. December was 145 lower at 72.47. Now here's Megan Grebner with your full look at the cash livestock markets. Megan?
13: Thanks, John. Direct cash cattle trade activity was pretty quiet for the most part Friday. Bids did surface, but there was pretty limited business that actually took place throughout the week. There was a light round of dress trade earlier in the week at mostly $345. That was fully steady with the prior week's weighted averages. Estimated cattle slaughter was 97,000 head, down 6,000 on the week and down more than 22,000 on the year. It's also a slow finish for the week for the cash hog market. Processors pulled back in their procurement efforts, likely because they had needed numbers in hand ahead of the long holiday weekend. The industry continues to monitor the availability of market-ready hogs and hog weights, especially as it relates to demand. And while there continues to be some bright spots in both global and domestic markets, there are still lingering concerns about long-term demand strength. Estimated hog slaughter was 424,000 head, down 23,000 on the week and down more than 48,000 on the year. With John Perkins, I'm Megan Grebner, Brownfield Ag News.
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19: 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T minus 60 days until Election Day.
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0: Hey, this is Jason Chaffetz, filling in for Sean. We got this final hour of the Sean Hannity Show. truly appreciate Sean allowing me to fill in for him. An honor and a privilege. A lot of people want to do it. Not many people get to, so I'm very grateful for that. We're coming up on a Labor Day weekend, right? Kind of official end of summer. We got kids going back to school, colleges kicking off, football's in the air. That's one of my I love football. Football's changing. We got to be careful with the game, the way college, I love college football, but man, it's turned into pro football. So that's a whole subject unto itself. But it's also, this week is also a little bit of toughness. Because we're coming up, the way the calendar falls out, September 10th is the 1 year anniversary of the assassination of Charlie Kirk. I was there. I saw it. I felt it. I heard it. I lived it. And Charlie didn't. And that's a really tough time. Later in this hour, we're going to talk to Michael McCoy. He was the chief of staff to Charlie Kirk and Turning Point USA. We're going to talk about that. It's kind of a hard subject, but, you know, as Americans, we don't turn away from hard things. We understand that hard things make us stronger, better. And when we say we never forget, I mean that, like, we really shouldn't ever forget. And of course, we have the anniversary of 9/11. Hard to believe it's been 25 years. Something like more than 100 million people in America, either too young to remember or were not even born when 9/11 happened. But I'm old enough to remember exactly when it happened, where I was, and the devastation that terrorist attack was. So we're going to talk a little bit about that, which is also a good segue to our next guest. Because Alex Gray, he's the former national security, he worked with the former national security advisor, Robert O'Brien. Remember Robert O'Brien? He's a really good friend of mine. He was the national security advisor to President Trump in his first administration. Alex was like his chief of staff. So he's highly involved in the National Security Council. The whole security apparatus understands it. And I want to talk to him a little bit about where we are in this world, in this country. So let's welcome in Alex Gray.
1: Hey, Jason. Thanks for having me.
0: Hey, thank you. I had the pleasure of seeing you in person earlier this week. And I thought, oh, Alex, it'd be great to talk about this because, you know, I'm going to be careful with this one. But there's an opinion piece that came out in The Wall Street Journal. Really took on J.D. Vance, the vice president, was very aggressive. But then I saw you posted on X and tweeted out about your take on J.D. Vance. And talk to me a little bit about that perspective, what happened, and then we'll talk about national security in general in a moment.
1: Yeah, thanks, Jason. Look, I think that, you know, the vice president is causing a lot of antibodies in the, what I would still say is the Republican establishment. And I say that because, you know, you and I supported the president early on, and a lot of people in Washington and in the Republican establishment, particularly the foreign policy, national security world that I work in, they didn't support the president. And when the president won, they thought that they would wait him out and Donald Trump would be an aberration and he'd go away and they could go back to how things were.
0: Right.
1: And that didn't happen. And then when 2020 happened and Joe Biden came in, they thought that it was finally over and they'd go back to business as usual. And Donald Trump came back and it just keeps going on. And the foreign policy establishment is looking at J.D. Vance, and they're now looking at a 20-year period potentially where the things that traditional pre-Trump Republicans don't like, trade, immigration, non-interventionist foreign policy, things that J.D. Vance and Donald Trump stand for, if J.D. wins in 2028, those things are going to become the Republican Party, and they are scared. They are terrified of it. And I think that's why, Jason, you're seeing the vitriol that's being directed at the vice president by the people who don't want to go, but they want to go back to the pre-2016 GOP.
0: You know, it's interesting. I when I have a discussion very similar to the way you articulate it, you said it very well, better than I do. But one of the things that I talk about is, I said, you know, pretty much every president including Democrats, said, oh, let's move our U.S. embassy to Jerusalem. And everybody kind of gave it lip service. But then Donald Trump actually did it. It's like, it's so shocking to people. It wasn't, it was difficult to do, but for Donald Trump, it wasn't difficult to do. He campaigned on it. He said he was going to do it. Then he did it. And it's been good for the United States. It's been good for the world. But it was so different than these other establishment Republicans who campaigned on it. But then when it came time to actually do it, wouldn't actually do it.
1: You're 100% right. And I would say the Iran nuclear deal that he tore up, the Obama JCPOA, I think a lot of Republicans ran against it. I'm not sure how many would actually have had the guts to tear it up the way Donald Trump did. I think that goes for immigration. Republicans talked about being tough on immigration.
0: Yes.
1: Actually have done the things Donald Trump did. No. I think it goes for things, you know, even a little more technical, like the INF treaty that limited the range of ballistic missiles. And, you know, if you really believe we should have a missile defense, we don't need an INF treaty. And Donald Trump ripped it up. You know, Venezuela, Nicolas Maduro, actually being willing to go in and take action, actually willing to go in and decapitate the supreme leader of Iran. I mean, all of these things that traditional Republicans said they would do, Donald Trump actually did. And I think the problem is J.D. Vance is in the same mold, and that scares people.
0: It does scare people. I mean, we've talked tough on Cuba, for instance, and it does seem like, and it may happen, you know, once Iran is settled down a little bit more, or maybe after the midterms, but that Donald Trump with two and a half more years under his belt, certainly with Marco Rubio as the Secretary of State, that something is really going to change in Cuba. But again, Republicans talk tough about it, but never did anything about it.
1: Exactly. Look, and I think, you know, when you look at, you know, the old line, promises made, promises kept. I remember in the first Trump term, Steve Bannon would keep a whiteboard of all the president's campaign promises, and they would check them off as the president kept them, even more so in this term. And this has been an administration where, you know, I think too many Republican presidents have treated kind of traditional grassroots Republicans as obstacles to be gotten around and people you have to placate during election years. But it's not actually about answering the things they want done. This administration has been so different. And I think that's why, you know, the establishment's looking at this, Jason, and they're saying, wow, we may finally be out of luck. Like, the Republican Party may actually become a grassroots party in 2028 if someone like J.D. Vance gets elected.
0: Well, and that's why I'm just calling it the way I see it. The Wall Street Journal opinion piece was just really taking a stab at J.D. Vance. And but I think it'll be interesting to see how it plays itself out. And the other thing that's really interesting to me, we're talking to Alex Gray. The thing that's really, really interesting to me is John Fetterman. The Senator Fetterman has been like the voice of reason on the Democratic side of the aisle. But he seems to be the lone wolf over there who will actually call balls and strikes, because the Democratic Party of old, who would actually join with Republicans on a lot of things, they are so far into crazy town, it's hard to imagine.
1: Yeah, I mean, it is nuts. And I mean, we're talking about, you know, the Democratic Socialists of America, whose leader went on one of the Sunday shows and said that their platform includes getting rid of the border and getting rid of the United States Senate. I mean, this is what we're dealing with. And John Fetterman, who I think is probably a pretty traditional left of center Democrat by 1990 standards, is doing the thing that most Democrats did just 20 years ago, which is support the state of Israel's right to exist and defend itself. Pretty
0: right.
1: Non-controversial position before a couple of years ago. And he is on the hit list of the DSA and the Democratic Party activists. They want to take him out of office. They want to ruin his political career for taking, you know, I think you and I would say, for a Democrat of just 10 years ago, pretty mainstream positions.
0: Yeah, there was, you know, I served in Congress starting in 2008 and was there till 2017. And there was a time when, yeah, it was Republicans, Democrats with like one or two outliers. And they all supported what we were, you know, trying to do in peace and safety and security. But it's just the idea of supporting local police forces and the red, you know, the standing for the flag. And then now it's just, I went to one of the State of the Union addresses by President Trump. Even when you leave Congress, you still have floor privileges. So I went and did that. It was unbelievable. The president would like recognize just an ordinary human who had done extraordinary things and was heroic. Democrats couldn't even stand up. I mean, they just sat on their hands. They just couldn't do it because of this whole Trump.

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1: Adding three or four additional states, it's getting rid of the border. I mean, these are just truly insane positions, almost cartoonish positions, but they're real. And so I think people need to understand this is what we're dealing with, not just what Democratic candidates say when they're trying to win your vote, but what's actually the intellectual foundation behind so much of the crazy socialism that's being espoused.
2: Well, I hope everybody gets a chance to follow Alex Gray on X. It's at Alex Gray for OK. He's from Oklahoma, so that's what the OK is about. Alex Gray for OK. I hope you have a chance to look at that. It makes a lot of sense. Great deal of experience for Young in his career there with Robert O'Brien. Really did make a difference and served the president, President Trump, quite well, and still very friendly with the administration. So Alex Gray, thank you so much for joining us today on the Sean Hannity Show.
1: Thanks for having me, Jason.
2: All right. Alex Gray, thank you. Stay with us. We're going to be right back.
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Well, like I said, this is we go through Labor Day, and then we have sort of a tough month. We have right out of the chutes, it gets a little somber before it gets a lot better with the RNC midterm convention. But as I said, coming up on September 10th, that's the anniversary of the assassination of Charlie Kirk, and then September 11th, the 25th anniversary of the 9/11. That's kind of tough. Now, coming up after the break at the bottom of the hour, we have Michael McCoy. He was the chief of staff to Charlie Kirk, Turning Point USA. We're going to get him to talk a little bit more about Charlie and Turning Point and the year that it's been since then. It really is. It's going to be a difficult thing. It is for me personally. You may not have known Charlie. You may not have heard of Charlie. You may not have followed Charlie. But I got to tell you, he was one of the great voices of the conservative movement. He could articulate things. And I love the way he started and did things and would challenge people to come. You got a problem? Let's talk about it. And his message was a really strong one. So we're going to talk about that at the bottom of the hour, because you got a lot of people with a lot of hate out there. Now, Judge Tony Graff has made a ruling that there is enough probable cause to bring Tyler Robinson to trial for the murder. Now, from my perspective, and again, I'm bragging again, but I'm not an attorney. This is taking so long to go through this process. For somebody that was arrested fairly shortly after the assassination, but this process is going to go on and on and on. Unfortunately, you want justice. So you got to make sure you get due diligence, that people have the opportunity to go seek things out and to provide a proper and thorough defense. That's what we do in the United States of America, which is different than the rest of the world. But the judges ruled that there will be a trial for the murder of Charlie Kirk. And finally, you get through that hurdle, then you got to go through discovery and all the other things. And so that will continue on, but that's coming up. So, boom, you know, enjoy the holiday, enjoy the 3 days, enjoy football as it gets back into the air, which is like one of my favorite things. Before we know it, the leaves will be changing, and some point, somehow, some way, we will have the trial of Tyler Robinson, who's accused in this murder. But stay with us, because Michael McCoy, you really want to hear from him and listen to him, because I think he's got something important to say from a very unique perspective that not many other people have. So stay with us. We're going to be right back.

0: You know, we see what's happening across the globe right now. Tensions in the Middle East, international conflicts. You know, they aren't just the dramatic headlines of the evening news. 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That's 855-815-GOLD.
1: I'm Susan Lee, and this is the Fox Business Report. The major averages closing out the week lower, and bond yields rose following a strong jobs report for August. There were 162,000 jobs created during the month, which was nearly triple economist projections. A robust jobs report is putting September's Fed rate hike firmly in play. The unemployment rate held steady at 4.1% as labor force participation rises. The Magnificent Seven big cap tech stocks were mostly lower for the day, but higher for the week, led by Meta and Nvidia. Strength in semiconductors cushioning Friday's losses. Shares of memory chip makers rose, with SanDisk leading the charge. Its stock rose 12% and was the best performing stock in the S&P 500, while shares of Micron Technology advanced 6%. The Dow down 272 points, the NASDAQ lower by 77, S&P 500 down 26. That's your Fox Business Report. I'm Hillary Rybarski, invested in you.
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11: 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We do some salvage, debris removal, depending where it's at. Underwater, when I'm working, I feel good. I feel like it's just a way for me to get to work. But at the same time, you have a lot of other things you got to worry about. I have to worry about how much air do I have left. I got to worry about my buddy, you know, because he's watching me and I'm watching him, making sure we're okay. And if we're lucky, we get to see. If not, everything is by feel. You always have a buddy with you. You're never doing anything by yourself. You're never alone. I followed my dad's advice to always prove myself and do what I can in the Navy and make him proud, make everyone proud. So I try to do that with everything I do. Being a woman, it's sometimes more challenging because we have to wear the same amount of gear that a man does. And we have to do the same amount of pull-ups that a man does for the physical training and the test. It's a challenge, but you can do it. You just got to set your mind to it. Taught me how to be a leader, independent, confident.
12: 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For more information, go to navy.mil, navy.mil/underway, and navy.mil/am.

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1: Hey, this is Jason Chaffetz filling in for Sean. And I know Charlie Kirk was a good friend of Sean's. He was a friend of mine, a good friend, somebody I admired, somebody that I tried to emulate, somebody who was one of the best voices in the conservative movement. He just believed things and said things in such a great way and could answer any question coming his way and would challenge people. Hey, you got to, rather than fighting and turning to violence, ask me anything. And his life and legacy and his message was a powerful one. And yet he was assassinated. And that anniversary of September 10th is upon us. It's next week. Now, the judge in this case, as I was saying before the break, it's been going on a long time. But Judge Tony Graff has made a ruling that essentially allows the death penalty, which they have in Utah, to be on the table, and that there is enough probable cause to bring Tyler Robinson to trial. But let's listen to it in his own words. Let's go to cut number one.
2: The state's evidence of identity is substantial. Combining forensic DNA matching with statements attributed to defendant admitting responsibility for the shooting. First, the DNA profiles obtained from the Mauser 30-06 caliber bolt action rifle, the suspected murder weapon, provide forensic evidence connecting defendant to the firearm. Defendant's DNA was identified as a major contributor on multiple key components of the firearm, including the stock, grips, butt plate, the trigger, and trigger guard. This physical evidence is corroborated by the tool mark analysis, which matches the engraving cutter recovered from defendant's residence to the cartridge causing casing and live ammunition found within the Mauser rifle. Furthermore, the FBI DNA analysis places defendant's DNA on a screwdriver recovered at the crime scene with a likelihood ratio exceeding 30 quintillion. Second, the surveillance tracking evidence provides additional cooperation. Agent Hull's review of this campus surveillance footage tracked a suspect matching defendant's physical attributes, clothing, shoes, and distinct gait from the parking structure to the rooftop on the Losey building associated with the shooting, and then fleeing the scene immediately following the shooting. This physical tracking is reinforced by Ms. Noble's Ring doorbell camera footage, which captured defendant's vehicle, identified by its unique wheels and custom styling, parking near the location shortly after midnight on September 11th, 2025. Viewed in the light most favorable to the prosecution, this evidence is sufficient at this stage to support a reasonable belief that defendant is the individual who shot and killed Charlie Kirk. Accordingly, the state has demonstrated probable cause as to the identity and homicide elements of count one.
1: So that's Judge Tony Graff making his ruling, which paves the way for this trial to finally get going. And it's going to be a difficult time, obviously, for the Kirk family, but also for our next guest, Michael McCoy, chief of staff to Charlie Kirk and an important player there at Turning Point USA. Michael, thank you so much for joining us on the Sean Hannity Show.
3: Well, thank you, Jason, for having me. And if I remember correctly, you were there that day.
1: Yeah, I was.
3: Like so many people. And so, it's been a really, really tough year. And in the midst of all of this, kind of watching the trial play out and watching, those of us who've had, been so close to Charlie and been a part of this, in a sense, there's justice, but I feel like there's two forms of justice, right? You want to let the prosecutors do their job and the court and ultimately the jury. But the second form of justice is, for us that knew Charlie, that were friends with him, that were so close with him, to carry on, his legacy, to make sure that the day that he was assassinated was not the end of his mission, but a beginning of an even greater commitment to it. you know, the greatest form of remembering him is honoring him in his in this work and honoring his legacy. And he spent his entire life building Turning Point USA and sacrificing himself for young people. He did everything for young people, and he ultimately died doing exactly what he loved. You know, he was on college campuses and he was fighting so hard, and this has been a really tough year. And it wasn't just us who lost, you know, Jason, you were a close friend to Charlie. It wasn't just us who lost him. It was everybody who knew him, who followed him, and young people. And there's a tremendous void that was left behind. And as we approach this 1 year anniversary, asking ourselves, you know, how can we make sure that we honor Charlie? How can we be good stewards of this legacy that he's left behind?
1: No, well said. I it's interesting, right? Because he was never in elected politics, but he challenged people to learn how to think. You know, when young people go to college, and college is not for everybody. That was part of Charlie's message. You really got to start thinking, what do you believe in and why do you believe in? He also, I thought, did a masterful job of saying, I don't know where you are in your religious journey, but it's okay to talk about religion. It's okay to wear it on your shirt sleeve. And he did, and he paved the way on that religious side as well. But when he talked about the evil of socialism and communism and the you know, he had those white shirts that said freedom across. He not only was, it wasn't just some bumper sticker, it was like the way he believed you should live your life, you know. And he would advocate things like strengthen families and getting married early and having more kids than you can afford and doing things that drove the left absolutely nuts. Michael, tell me, how did you first get involved with Charlie and Turning Point, and maybe share some of that kind of personal one-on-one story, because you went, you know, all in with Charlie Kirk and Turning Point.
3: Yeah, you know, I met Charlie when I was 18 years old. I was driving him to the airport and his then girlfriend Erica. And when we, you know, the entire car ride, he was just grilling me with questions about philosophy and American history and asking me what the answers were. And when I didn't have them, you know, I thought to myself, you know, this guy probably thinks, you know, I'm not very smart. This is my hero. And I probably just let him down. And, you know, once we got to the airport, he goes, you know, I don't think you should go to college. And in my head, you know, subconsciously, I'm thinking he doesn't want me to go to college because he probably thinks I'm an idiot for not answering all these questions that he just. But he goes, no, I don't want you to go to college. I want you to come work for me instead. I want you to come work at Turning Point. And, you know, I ended up accepting that offer, and it was the greatest offer I ever accepted. But, you know, as I reflected on that, you know, why would Charlie want to offer me a job? You know, I'm an 18-year-old with zero life experience and obviously not that smart because I hadn't answered any of his questions. And I pondered that and I sat on it. And the answer lies in what he did. You know, he went on college campuses consistently and authentically because he loved young people. He saw something in young people that we didn't even see in ourselves. You know, he saw something in me that I didn't even see in myself. And he wanted to call us to something greater. He wanted to challenge us, push us harder. You know, Charlie didn't just show up on college campuses to pander to young people. You know, he certainly wasn't the first to show up on college campus, but he was the one that showed up and told young people not what they wanted to hear, but what they ought to hear. You know, get married young, have more children than you can afford. And you said this earlier, Charlie wasn't an elected official. He wasn't a politician. But somehow he was one of the most powerful people in the private sector to influence the government. You know, I would have this, I had the privilege of having kind of a front row seat to watching Charlie at these debates on college campuses and at churches. And one of the times that I remember is, you know, he had this question from a student asking him about single family housing and if they would ever be able to afford homes and be able to afford getting married. And it wasn't but 2 days later, we're at the White House and I witnessed Charlie at the White House regurgitate those exact same talking points to the president and his staff. You know, we really ought to figure out how to make sure young people can afford homes and have a future in this country and have an America that we were able to enjoy, not a different version of it. And in a way, Charlie was like an unpaid, powerful lobbyist for young people because he loved young people. He cared about young people. He went to college campuses. He used to say, I'm here to do three things. Teach, learn, and listen. And if I'm not doing all three, I'm not doing a good job. you know, half the time he was talking to young people, his microphone was down on the table. He was listening to them.
1: Yeah.
3: And that was something he loved young people. He wanted to listen to what they had to say, and he wanted to offer a solution. And, you know, parents heard about Charlie Kirk from their kids. You know, their kids were the ones that would say, hey, there's this guy on social media. You got to hear about this.
1: Right.
3: This guy's amazing. And we ought to make sure that we continue looking out for young people and care for them the way that Charlie did. There's a tremendous accountability on everybody's shoulders to do that and to honor him, especially as we approach this 1 year anniversary.
1: Well, our daughter, who was a student that had gone to Utah Valley University, you know, I've been in politics. I've been in Congress. You meet and see and interact with a lot of people. And she got to introduced and go to the White House and do all kinds of fun stuff. But there are only two people that she really wanted to spend time with and talk to. One was President Trump, and the second one was Charlie Kirk. And that's why four of our family members were there that day, because Charlie was going to be on campus and she witnessed it too. And it was, you know, it's just absolutely horrific. The one other thing I've mentioned before, and I won't wax on about this, but later that night, I got a call from President Trump. And I remember speaking with the president about Charlie and how much Charlie meant to him personally. And that the president said, I don't know if I would be the president of the United States without Charlie Kirk, because he did have so much of an impact. And for a person his age, and not being an elected official, not a trust fund baby, not anything else, he actually made the argument, and it was resonating. And I think that's what scared the left. I think that's what propelled so many people to try to take him on. And we don't know, but maybe that's ultimately what cost him his life. But he was making the case. I had told my wife and others, I really thought that Charlie at some point in our lifetime was going to be the president of the United States. And but his life was cut far too short. Final thoughts, Michael, as we kind of wrap up this segment. And sorry you have to go through the hardness and the difficultness with Charlie Kirk, with his greater family and the people at Turning Point.
3: Thank you. You know, my final thoughts, and you said it, at such a young age, he was able to accomplish so much. Charlie remembered that young people are able to accomplish so much. You know, there's a tendency sometimes to write off young people, to think that right, they're not capable. But as you look in our rich founding in the history of our country, we're a country that was, for the most part, founded by young people. You know, the average age of a Continental Army soldier was like 19 to 20-year-old. Thomas Jefferson was 33 when he wrote the Declaration of Independence. He was 2 years older than Charlie Kirk.
1: Wow.
3: James Monroe was 18 when he left college to go fight for independence. Alexander Hamilton was, I think, 19 when he became right hand to Washington. And so young people have a rich history in this country, and they're capable, more capable than they think, to fight for independence, to fight for truth, to stand up when they don't think that they have the strength to do so. And so you too, if you're listening to this as a young person, you too can become someone like Charlie Kirk. You can become somebody like our founding fathers. You know, the youngest signer of the Declaration of Independence was only 26 years old. That you can be one of those people. You can be a young person in a powerful room, and you can enact a lot of change. And so live like Charlie Kirk. Be like Charlie Kirk.
1: Yeah, it's a great message. Michael McCoy, thank you so much for joining us on the Sean Hannity Show. And it's going to be a tough day on the 10th, but let's all remember, never forget, but also live the message as you so articulately said. Let's, you know, live that throughout the year, not just on September 10th. Thanks so much for joining us, and stay with us. We're going to be right back.
0: The Sean Hannity Show, powered by American capitalism and never government subsidized. Sean Hannity is on right now.
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0: This is Jason Chaffetz. I want to thank Sean Hannity and his team for allowing me to fill in for him. Honor and a privilege. As I said before, not many people get to do it. A lot of people want to, but not many people get to. So I appreciate the confidence. And hear me out. Now, the United States, we got problems. We got challenges. There's frustrations. There's a lot of bad things happening, but you know, it's still the greatest country on the face of the planet. Somehow, some way, we figured this out. And it's the people of our country that make us so good, so strong, so vibrant in everything we do. And to those in the United States military, those the first responders here at home, thank you, thank you, thank you for all you do and how you do it. There's a lot of people away and they're serving overseas and they're at a military base or on a ship or something. And you know what? God bless you. We're thinking of you. We love you. We need you. It is imperative to what you do and how you do it. And just know that the love of the American people, the support, even though you may hear some bunch of garbage online, it's still the greatest country. I'm Jason Chaffetz. You can find me at Jason in the House on all my social media and my podcast. Just type in Jason in the House. Thanks for having me on.
1: 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Now, on this 25th anniversary year of 9/11, our friends at the Tunnel to Towers Foundation honor the heroes like New York City Police Department Detective Eric Michael Calleja. Calleja dreamed of being a police officer and fulfilled that dream by joining the NYPD in 1994. Now he worked his way up to the rank of detective and he answered the call after September 11th, serving at Ground Zero in the many months that followed. In 2022, sadly, he was diagnosed with multiple cancers tied to his heroic service. 5 months later, he sadly passed away. He is survived by his wife, Marilyn, and his two children. Because in the Tunnel to Towers Foundation, they were able to pay off the mortgage on the family home through their Fallen First Responder Home Program. 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

0: jury deadlocked. I'm Lisa Lucera, Fox News. A mistrial declared in the Lindsay Clancy case. A Massachusetts woman accused of killing her children in 2023.
1: After about 40 hours of deliberations over 6.5 days, this jury of 9 women and 3 men sent a 5th and final jury note declaring that with a, quote, heavy heart, they were unable to come to a unanimous decision on whether Lindsay Clancy is criminally responsible for killing her 3 children. Judge William Sullivan declared a mistrial. Afterward, D.A. Timothy Cruz said the focus should be on Clancy's children, Cora, Dawson, and Callan, and not on the mental health care system. He would not commit yet on whether there will be a retrial.
0: Fox's Brian Yannis in Plymouth. Outside the courthouse, Clancy's attorney Kevin Reddington lashed out at one juror who was the apparent holdout.
2: They know that they were robbed by one man for whatever his agenda was, who stalled 7 weeks of the life of these other jurors.
0: Clancy admitted to killing the children, but claimed to suffer from postpartum psychosis. President Trump defending comments Vice President Vance made yesterday on Iran when Vance said it's not a war.
3: A lot of people don't call it a war. I call it a military conflict because it's small potatoes for us. It's not a big thing.
0: This comes as Iran fired at Kuwait in retaliation for U.S. strikes on Iran earlier this week. A federal judge has extended her block against the U.S. Postal Service implementing President Trump's executive order seeking to limit mail voting during the midterms until September 10th. The job market rebounded last month with employers adding 162,000 jobs, far better than the 65,000 forecasters expected, according to the Labor Department.
4: This is one of the best numbers relative to expectations that I've ever seen.
0: White House Director of Economic Counsel Kevin Passett. 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
0: More than 100 people have been deported to Haiti by the U.S. government this week.
6: The flight took the plane load of deportees from Louisiana to the northern Haitian city of Cap-Haitien, making it the third consecutive Thursday deportation flight to follow that path. That's according to Human Rights First's ICE Flight Monitor, which notes that it's a shift from monthly to weekly flights. They had to land in Cap-Haitien because the main international airport in Port-au-Prince is considered too dangerous. Gangs control about 70% of Haiti's capital and parts of the country's central region. Activists have protested the deportation of those, including Haitians who had temporary protected status and were living and working legally in the U.S. Tanya J. Powers, Fox News.
0: Change is coming to the WNBA after word the current commissioner is retiring at the end of the year.
7: WNBA Commissioner Kathy Engelbert plans to retire at the end of the year after 7+ years leading the growing league. The 62-year-old helped negotiate a lucrative collective bargaining agreement this past spring that resulted in the league's first set of million-dollar player salaries. But she often had a rocky relationship with the players. In a statement, NBA Commissioner Adam Silver writing, quote, Kathy has presided over the WNBA through the most significant period of growth in the league's 30-year history, end quote. The next commissioner will have plenty to deal with, including the issue of how the league deals with transgender players. Frank Lanza, Fox News.
0: A school bus that played a big role in the hippie movement in the 1960s has returned to San Francisco. The Further Bus, used by author Ken Kesey and his merry band of pranksters, is now part of an exhibition about the Grateful Dead. Forever Grateful, Golden Gate Park, opens tomorrow. It'll also feature Jerry Garcia's BMW, which has never been displayed in public. I'm Lisa Lucera. This is Fox News.
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9: We'll continue with a lot of sunshine for the rest of this afternoon. It's going to be a scorcher again. Look for daytime highs around 99. Heat indices as warm as around 105. A few stray showers and storms early tonight. Otherwise, a partly cloudy sky. Lows drop down to 74. Sunny, hot, 96 on Saturday. A mostly clear sky, 69 Saturday night. Sunny, 88 on Sunday. I'm meteorologist J.C. Foltz.
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15: 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And so is the countdown. T-minus 60 days until Election Day.

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1: 60 days out till the election. It's just unbelievable. They're going to start their early voting, like, you know, less than 30 days from now. There's some places that start their voting so early. I'm Jason Chaffetz, filling in for Sean Hannity. Really do appreciate it. Look, we're going into what I hope is for you a beautiful, wonderful Labor Day holiday, as some of you are already out on the road, got the family out there, headed to the beach, doing whatever it is that you do to celebrate and enjoy the unofficial end of the summer. Kids getting ready to go back to school. Lots happening in the news. And, of course, we would be remiss if we didn't start off by talking about this Lindsey Clancy trial, which has been kind of gripping the nation for a while. Here we get to the mistrial conclusion. We're not going to dwell on that for the hours that we get to talk about, but you can't not talk about it. So we're going to talk about that. We're going to take your calls. The number to call in is 1-800-941-7326. 1-800-941-SEAN. So we're going to be taking some calls. I'd love to get your feedback and your hearing hear what you have to say, because this really does polarize people one direction or another. I got some personal feelings. I'll probably let those out a little bit too, but let's also remember we got three dead children. So that'll be interesting to see what your take is on this and where this goes next, because, justice has to prevail in this country. But let's hear what you have to say. 1-800-941-SEAN. The mistrial, today was, I mean, all the drama that was going on. The jury's been out there deliberating for day after day after day. Notes going back and forth with the judge, but there was a little bit of frustration along the way. So let's start with cut two. This is Kevin Reddington, Lindsey Clancy's attorney, making some, demands.
2: The court has an instruction from the foreperson of that juror that's been working for a week now, saying that there's one juror who refuses to listen to the law that you've given him or her on reasonable doubt. And I suggest respectfully that the soft instruction that you gave them, saying at the sidebar, can you listen to the law as I instruct you, does not focus on the issue. It is, the question is not sufficient enough. It does not allow any foundation for a motion to remove the juror who refuses to accept your instructions on the law, on reasonable doubt. And if we come back here in a half an hour with a mistrial because of a juror that has just spurned the instructions of this court, it's a shame. It's a real shame. And that's why I object to the court's ruling. I request that we have further inquiry. I request that my motion is to remove this juror that refuses to listen to your instruction on reasonable doubt.
1: Really what he's saying is remove the juror that disagrees with the other 11. But you know what? That's not the way our system works, unfortunately, for that attorney who wants to see it go. Now, they were always guessing. There was always speculation. But based on the question and the way it was presented, a lot of people are presuming that 11 were going one direction, one was going the other direction. But we don't know the specificity of it. But certainly that attorney thought that he had clarity on that. And the judge, well, let's just say he didn't take to that too well. Let's play cut three.
2: I would ask that you specifically direct their attention to proof beyond a reasonable doubt and re-instruct them on that forcefully.
3: I think I did that yesterday, didn't I?
4: Yes.
2: You did it yesterday. You did it soft. You didn't do it forcefully. And I'm asking,
3: what do you want me to do?
2: I want
3: get
2: you to
3: a, get a brass band? I read the instruction as written by the SJC. The
2: right.
3: Fact that I perhaps didn't give it my full inflection, I'm sorry about that. I'm not an actor. I'm just given the instructions.
2: Well, my point, Judge, simply is that you're kind of glossing over the issue. The issue is, this juror will not, according to that note, apply the law of reasonable doubt.
3: I am specifically not glossing over this issue. I have thought about this issue long and hard. I know the defendant objects, but the characterization that I'm glossing over it, trust me, that's not the situation. I've been thinking about this for quite a while. I'm not going to reiterate the reasonable doubt at this point. It may come to that again if, as we go through it. And I'll try and give this with more pizzazz than I gave yesterday, I suppose.
1: You know, look, I'm not an attorney, and I know that sounds like I'm bragging, but I'm not an attorney. And even though I was on the House Judiciary Committee when I was in Congress once upon a time, but I got to tell you, it's not often that you have a judge kind of backing up a little bit saying, oh, you know, I'll try to give it with more pizzazz. Sorry I didn't bring out the brass band. I thought it was a bit presumptuous on that defense attorney, but high profile case, cameras in the courtroom. I think you get a little bit different flavor and maybe a different response with those cameras rolling, knowing that all the networks are out there rolling on this and making it happen. But ultimately, it ended in what a lot of people anticipated today because they hadn't been able to reach a verdict earlier, and that is a mistrial. So let's go to cut number four.
3: All right. Counsel, it's my understanding that the SJC issued their order that the emergency request for relief was denied and that the temporary stay is lifted. And so it would be my intention at this time to call the jurors back in. And as I indicated to you before, to declare a mistrial.
1: And that's exactly what happened. He came in and did a mistrial. Afterwards, press conference happens. There are various attorneys coming out, stating their things. The prosecutor, interestingly enough, for Plymouth County there, decided not to tell or foreshadow what he may or may not doing. May be doing. And also interesting is one of the things that came out from the defense attorney is they weren't necessarily going to appeal, that they wanted to get right back after another trial. So we'll see how it plays out. I think a lot of people wanted to see a conclusion to this, and the conclusion was there's no conclusion. So that's the way we leave it going into the Labor Day weekend. Again, 800-941-SHUN. Dial up 1-800-941-SEAN. Love to hear your thoughts on this. Want to take some calls in a little bit, but I got to touch on some other things as we're kicking off this. And again, allowing me, Jason Chaffetz, to fill in for Sean, truly appreciate it. The thing that probably does affect you, your loved ones, your life, and everything else were some amazing numbers that came out today. Now, I don't want your eyes to gloss over, okay? But these are really important because the economy really showed some strength today. I mean, it was like multiple times higher than what they were guessing was going to happen. The employment number was jumped way up. The labor participation rate jumped 0.02%, 683,000 more people involved and engaged. Here's the best thing that I think for those that want to see success in our government. Look, as a conservative, I truly believe in limited government. You have to actually have limitations on your government. Now, I remember during the Biden administration that, and the Obama administration, month after month after month, you'd say, oh, the employment number's up. And then you would look down the list and you'd say, why are the employment numbers up? And they would say, oh, well, look at all the growth of government jobs. How they did that month after month after month. But, you know, when you add trillions of dollars to your spending, what do? They hire more government workers. When you get more government workers, what do you get? You get more regulators. You get more regulators. Now, there is a very limited role for government. But, you know, some people don't see it that way. Certainly the Democrats, the socialists, the communists, they don't see it that way. They're always arguing, hey, we're one good tax increase away from prosperity in this country. We need more money. The cupboards are bare. I remember Nancy Pelosi would argue. And they want more government because they want more government workers. But President Trump does not get enough credit for doing one of the most important things, and that is to cut back the federal workforce. In fact, the public workforce number is like at a record low as a proportion to where we've been at in the past. So that is, I mean, if you go out and look on the internet and actually go through this and you say, well, how does that affect me in my life? Well, for every dollar that you're having to spend on government, guess what? You're pulling one out of your wallet and it's going to somebody else. So you want more money in your wallet. You want less inflation. You want more purchasing power. That's a key indicator. So I know there's this, there's Lindsey Clancy trial. We've got a lot of other things going on in the world. We're going to talk about all those. But I don't know, as a guy who kind of gets giddy over this sort of stuff, I think it's really important that the numbers that came out today from the White House, they were impressive. And you may not digest them all. You may not go back to the kitchen table and regurgitate them. But I tell you, there are hundreds of thousands of families that are now participating in the workforce and have new jobs and putting money in their wallets and can get jobs. Guess what happens? They go out and spend that money. That's good for the economy. So that's really good stuff. The other part of this, and we're going to talk about this Lindsey Clancy trial. Again, the number 800-941-SEAN, 800-941-SEAN. I can see the board is lighting up here. We're going to get to some questions and comments. But last point here, there is a direct proportion to what President Trump and his administration is doing by increasing the number of deportations. So guess what happens? Deportation numbers are up. Labor participation is up. Number of people participating in the workforce is up. Even though

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1: How are you?
2: Good. Good to chat with you.
1: Well, I was really upset with the verdict. I had 5 sons in 12 years, and anybody who's got kids understands boys at a young age can be a little more difficult, but my kids are my world.
2: Yeah.
1: And I would not survived as long as I survived without them. And it just breaks my heart. Those 3 little children gone because their mom, who supposedly was a nurse and was taking all these medications, she should know better. And I think she was guilty. And God bless the man that stood up and didn't change his verdict because he had morals enough to understand that she did it. I have no doubt in my mind that she did it. And the reason being is because, oh, she's searching how long it takes to get somewhere. I'm just extremely upset. And I just can't even understand how any woman or any person would side with her and not think of those children. I'm just.
2: Well, Margie, I think you, look, everybody's got an opinion. I have one too. You may agree, may disagree with it. I'm with you, Margie. I just, God bless you for raising 5 boys. I can only imagine what it was like at breakfast time trying to get them out the door for school or the bathroom or anything else. So 5 boys is a lot. So God bless you. And there's a lot of people who do that. You know, my wife and I were blessed with 3 kids and now we got 6 grandkids. I can't believe it, but good for you. I think we need to go back and look how psychiatrists, I think there is a deal with it. I think we need to go back and look at how many prescriptions she was doing. I think it's going to set back a lot of things. We have to deal with the mental health aspect in this country. I think that is real. I think both things can be true, but I don't think sitting in that jury, I don't think I could go out and say, no, not guilty. We're going to let her off. I couldn't do that. We're going to take more calls. Again, the number 1-800-941-SEAN, 800-941-SEAN. I'm Jason Chaffetz, filling in for Sean. Lots more to talk about. Stay with us. We'll be right back.
3: 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How many liberals does it take to make a common sense statement? 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
4: 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You know, we see what's happening across the globe right now. 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

0: big news coming out of the WNBA, and a lot of you are saying, I don't care. But I'm kind of usually in that camp. I'm just being honest. I don't really follow the WNBA. But leadership change there. The commissioner, Kathy Engelbert, saying, hey, she's going to step down by the end of the calendar year. This is the group that could not figure out the definition of what a woman is. So they're going to have some leadership change, and maybe they can go back to the drawing board and go work on figuring out what that is. But the bold move coming in here the first part of September saying, oh, by the end of December, I'm going to go ahead and leave my job. Probably should have left a long time ago, but big news out of the WNBA. Hang in there with us. We got Mike Cirelli, retired Navy SEAL. We're going to be talking Iran, which is kind of important. A lot of good men and women serving overseas. Mike Cirelli, one of the sharpest minds, recon Marine, scout, a scout sniper, retired SEAL. You're going to love him if you haven't heard him before. Mike Cirelli, stay with us. We'll be right back.
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0: When fake news gives you lies, Hannity supplies the truth. Sean Hannity is on right now.
1: Well, almost Sean Hannity. I'm Jason Chaffetz. I'm filling in for Sean. You know, we're getting ready for the big Labor Day weekend, but I've been texting, going back and forth with Sean because he never really truly takes a break. But nevertheless, I still want to take some calls. The phone's been lighting up. The number 1-800-941-SEAN. So let's go to Steve. He's in Mississippi. Steve, what are you thinking of this mistrial?
2: As a police officer, I couldn't imagine being the first on the scene and finding those three babies murdered. Yeah. And then you have to watch 11 sick individuals try to say that she's not guilty by insanity. Of course she's insane. It would take an insane person to kill your three children. It's just sick to my stomach. And I worry about where this country's going, that we're the fact that we're even considering letting her off is just makes me sick to my stomach. Thank you for taking my call.
1: No, Steve, like, look, I think you're feeling what a lot of Americans feel, certainly what I feel. I never give enough credit. We say it a lot, but you can never say it enough. The first responders, whether you be a police officer working in an ambulance, certainly fire, wherever it might be, or just the innocent person who's just, you know, waking up that morning, not expecting to see the horror that they saw there in Massachusetts. And those police officers and those personnel and those detectives and everything else, they not only had to find it, then they had to clean it up. And so to go back to that whole process and then, oh, we got a mistrial. It's just beyond me. I really don't understand. Now, this is what's also great about the United States of America. It's why we are different than everywhere else. We have these jury trials, and you get your peers, jury of your peers. Swift justice never comes swift enough, but they have to ultimately figure this out. So we'll talk some more about this. We're going to take some more calls, 1-800-941-SEAN. But now we're pleased to have Mike Cirelli. He's a retired U.S. Navy SEAL, recon marine, scout, sniper, all around good guy. I've gotten to know him. Just a wonderful human being, patriotic as all can be. Mike Cirelli, thank you so much for joining us on Sean Hannity Show.
3: Hey, Jason, good to be with you.
1: No, listen, I truly appreciate your service. Can't thank you enough. And those who have also served and are serving and stepping up and engaging in the fight to protect the United States of America. We have a lot of Americans right now overseas in harm's way in a very difficult situation. So let's talk a little bit about Iran. I don't think President Trump, was campaigning and wanting to start his second term by saying, hey, let's go engage in this. In fact, he campaigned on the idea of getting us out of these forever wars. But at the same time, presidents, CIA directors, secretaries of war, things like that, they get to see intelligence the rest of us don't see. So I think that knowing these people, having worked with these people, there's a really compelling reason, I think, why they probably did do this. But I think America still has a lot of questions. What's your perspective on what's going on in Iran right now?
3: Well, Jason, you summarized that well. And maybe the administration has not handled the messaging on this to the public to the best of their ability. So, you know, their job, the intel community, as you said, the administration, they can't ignore threats. Even if that threat could be more damaging 5 years down the road, it takes a lot of courage for national leaders to step up and do the right things. And President Trump has done that. To put this or summarize this into why we know they did this was, one, their missile manufacturing capacity was going exponential, which would have been a much tougher threat to take down in the future. It would have been a much bloodier war. But you pair that with their nuclear ambitions and enriching nuclear material to weapons grade paired with those missiles, that becomes a much more dangerous threat, not only to the region, Europe, but eventually the citizens of the United States. So I have nothing but applause for leaders that step up and do the unpopular thing, the right thing, even if Americans can't see it.
1: I think that's where time will actually prove out President Trump in making tough, difficult decisions. I know there's a faction of the country that's just got Trump derangement syndrome, no matter what he does. But let's remember this huge contrast, because between Obama and Biden, certainly, and Kamala Harris, you know, their solution was just appeasement. Hey, let's send them pallets of cash. Can we get along with them nicer? Or can we do a big group hug? I mean, that is not what's going to make the world safer. And the one thing that's also done is that it has dried up the funding that has gone to Hamas and Hezbollah and the Houthis and other would-be terrorists to fight and do things to the United States and to our allies that is just unfathomable. And so there has been huge progress. It's not over yet. I think the president does wish he could get it behind him. I do think he wishes he could get that open. But I'm also, I mean, you've served, and when you're in your capacity, you go overseas. I just still don't understand why NATO and other freedom-loving countries, you know, just can't step up and pull their weight and do their fair share, because it feels like the U.S. does everything and these guys just kind of sit on their hands and reap all the benefits.
3: First to fight, first to fund it, first to take the major pain. And it is concerning. And I think it just shows how far we're growing away from our allies in terms of our vision of the future and our will to actually step up and do what's right. I think pain is a great motivator. And I think our allies are starting to experience the pain with the energy markets. And it's going to take to a point where they recognize they can no longer ignore this and they have to get involved. And I think that speaks to this war. And again, I think the administration could have set expectations. Much like the global war on terror, the administrations didn't set great expectations that this may not be a decade or two long fight. This is going to be a generational fight to stamp out an ideology. So, what we're seeing right now is it's a test of wills. Basically, Iran has their gun out of the holster. So do we. Their military has been so severely degraded. Their strike capability is not what it was. Do they still have residual missile and drone capability? And are they conducting strikes? Yes. But they know they can't win against the will. And so when I say it is now a fight of wills of who can endure the longest, the economic pain we're putting on them, the diplomatic alignment we're seeing in the region, and eventually the allies, I do foresee when the pain becomes intolerable to their economies, they will get involved. We've just got to stay the course on this. And the election cycle is America's biggest weakness, and you know that our adversaries look at that and just say, hey, we just got to last until the next administration gets into power and they'll have a different vision of strategy moving forward. What we're doing on an economic basis, they're crippled. Now, we can't enact regime change without ground troops. It doesn't mean it needs to be American ground troops. Ultimately, there has to be a covert part of this war where we start arming, training, and facilitating the citizens of Iran to rise up against the regime. Iran is in a bad situation right now economically. We know that. They have to look north, south, east, and west at external enemies. When they truly have to start looking inside and fighting on two fronts, that's when regimes become brittle, and that's what can enact or implement regime change. And that's just going to take time. And unfortunately, you know, patriotism and war have a shelf life in America, which we need to get over that. You know, when something is just and it has strategic justification, we as the American people need to align and have the will to see to the end.
1: Yeah, I think our enemies in this, look, we've been fighting sometimes hot, sometimes cold, but still had a major adversary in Iran for 47 plus years. And so I think Donald Trump, the president, looked at this and said, we're not doing this anymore. We're not going to appease you. We're not going to let you get a nuclear weapon. We're not going to let you continue almost on a daily basis to attack pinpricks of the United States, which are real lives, right? They're not just pinpricks. They're actually real lives. And they also saw a strong, vibrant President Trump reconstructing the Middle East to be more conducive to a safe and free world. I mean, the Abraham Accords, the promises and the calmness that was entering in, the new trade that was going in there, that was all in our best interest and all part of what was out there. So I do think the president needs to continue to explain and show, and a lot of times they can't, right? They can't show the classified intelligence. But there's a reason why we have to do some of the things we do. And I think it's a fair thing to ask questions about it. Nobody wants it to go on forever. I think you're right. The adversary, though, they do want to draw out this as long as they can, because a strong and vibrant President Trump is the worst thing that they want to see. And by all accounts, you know, I think the Republicans have a real shot at holding both the House and the Senate, which is sort of the worst nightmare for somebody like an Iran, for a Putin, for President Xi in China. They do not want this, because his political strength internally is not good for them.
3: You're absolutely correct. What he's done with the Middle East and the alignment we're seeing, I mean, even the defense pact between Turkey, Saudi Arabia, and Pakistan is a step forward. And we're seeing alignment between the Gulf partners that we haven't seen before. I mean, small in the news and didn't get much coverage, but Saudi Arabia just officially removed all anti-Semitic material from any of their schools. We're seeing the potential.
1: Amazing.
3: Abraham's 2.0, Abraham's Accord. But, you know, moving out of that hemisphere, look what he's done in the Western Hemisphere. Venezuela, which the left, you know, years before were saying that, you know, Maduro needed to be removed, but the second Trump does it, they cry foul. He just removed our adversaries from the Western Hemisphere. He's enacting victory after victory, and the left just can't give him credit for how he's changing the geopolitical chessboard to benefit America and to benefit the entire world. I wasn't the biggest Obama fan, but you had to give him credit where credit's due on certain things. Even with the global war on terror, he made some great decisions. He was aggressive in certain ways where, you know, I may disagree with his domestic policies, but you have to give people credit, and the left just won't do that for this president.
1: Yeah, no, look, when President Obama decided to pull the trigger and take out Osama bin Laden, it was the right call. It was a difficult call. It was something that Joe Biden said he wouldn't do. But I'll give him credit for that. I disagree with him on, you know, 99% of the other things. But where there's credit due, it is the president of the United States, and we do want them to succeed. And in that case, it was the right thing to do. Tough call, and give him credit for doing it. Mike Cirelli, retired U.S. Navy SEAL, all-around great American. Thank you so much for joining us on the Sean Hannity Show. Do appreciate it.
3: Thanks, Jason.
1: All right, Mike, thank you. And stay with us. We're going to be right back. We got a lot more coming up, including Congressman Pat Fallon at the top of the hour.
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0: Top of the hour, we're going to be talking to Congressman Pat Fallon about Act Blue. You're not going to want to miss that, so stay there for that. But before we go to one more commercial break, let's go to Lorraine. She actually lives in Massachusetts. Lorraine, your thoughts on what happened today?
1: Hi, Jason. I'm calling from Boston, the mega medical capital of the United States, if not the world, with the best medical colleges, universities ever. This girl should not be the only one on trial. The medical professionals that took care of her should also be on trial. You can't even get an antibiotic in this state when you have a virus. But this poor woman was prescribed so many antipsychotic medicines, antidepressant medicines, with all these side effects. How come the insurance companies allow this and pay for this when you can't even get an antibiotic in this state? It's awful. Someone needs to be accountable for the sake of those three babies that died. There should be new bills passed in Congress that have control over these medicines that cause these terrible side effects on people that are normally normal and then get on these antipsychotic medicines and lose their mind and kill their children. Someone needs to be accountable, and there's no accountability for them in Boston, in this capital of Harvard, and all these wonderful hospitals and doctors. They prescribe these medicines like candy.
0: Lorraine, I got to tell you, make a lot of really good points. I think mental health is a real issue, and it takes some serious thought, and there are too many people that are slipping through the cracks. But somebody does need to be held accountable. You look at the prescriptions that are going out the door, pill here, pill there, all that. And you're right. Then somebody gets a urinary tract infection and what? You can't go get a prescription, something over the counter. There's such an imbalance. And you know what? I think psychiatry, the profession, needs to step up and say, how are we going to prevent something horrific like this from happening again? I really, truly appreciate it. And you know, at the end of the day, we got three dead kids. And we're going to go back to the weekend and say, yeah, well, all right, we had a mistrial. Unbelievable to so many of us. And Massachusetts, aren't you the one that, you know, go ahead and kill a kid right before it's born? Yeah, they're good with that, too. I don't know what's going up on Massachusetts, but they got to figure it out. I'm Jason Chaffetz, filling in for Sean Hannity. Stay with us. Pat Fallon coming up next.
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9: After another scorcher of a day here in Central Illinois, a few scattered showers and storms can't be ruled out early tonight. Otherwise, a partly cloudy sky. Look for lows to drop down to 74. Sunny, hot again on Saturday. Highs in the mid-90s. A mostly clear sky, upper 60s Saturday night. A little cooler, but still hot. We'll see highs in the upper 80s on Sunday. Sunny 88 again on Labor Day Monday. I'm meteorologist J.C. Foltz. Have a great night.
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0: song. It's going so fast. So close. It's scary.
1: Of course, you know, 3 out of 9 is one thing. We feel like, with the exception of a couple, we've got 10 weeks with most of our schools, at least.
0: For sure. And,
1: you know, I think a much higher percentage of teams could now play an 11th game than before, just because I think we've had so many schools miss the playoffs on the cusp where they could have success in the postseason, not against 9-0, 8-1. So, I mean, we might have 11 good, solid weeks of a ton of football games, but at least we're going to have 10. But some surprises aplenty. Not so much in the county. I mean, maybe Central A&M's is a little surprised to some, but some shockers in connected conferences of Central Illinois, which we'll get into in the week 2 recap here. Jumping into it, first of all, you know, Friday nights are a blast. Game of the week coming up for people listening on Friday night. Brett Zerfowski, T-Mac, Tony McLean live from Mount Zion as they'll play Cahokia here in a bit. And we're recording this early in the week, but by all accounts, scorcher night. There's always one of these, sometimes two. Might be a long night of football. Hydration breaks halfway through each quarter. Teams using more, all of their timeouts each half.
0: Fortunately,
1: officials not rushing guys to get on and off the field. Yeah, it is recess some play clocks here and there.
0: It is extremely hot, but unfortunately, it's not crazy humid. So typically, when the sun starts to go down,
1: yeah,
0: that wet bulb. Maybe we should get Fink on Friday night on the live show and tell us what the wet bulb globe temperature is. But that goes down pretty quickly this time of year when it's not quite as humid outside. Well, so
1: I can tell you that on Tuesday night, our Decatur Catholic junior high game got pushed from 4:30 to 5:30. Pretty warm, but it was just under the wet bulb. But it's got to be a nice round number, I think. Luke Azzarelli told me 83.7, and it was just under it. But there's other wet bulbs that might have been over it. The day before, I felt like today was hotter, or Tuesday was hotter than Monday, but Monday got canceled. So I don't know. I guess it's whatever equipment you've got. There's handhelds now that tell you this equipment, and you know, better safe than sorry is where a lot of schools are going. This is so obviously all created to help with you know, people not getting sued. And
0: I've actually already said, I don't recall what program I saw put this out on social media, but somebody's already pushed to a 7:30 start. But I have a feeling we will probably see, if you're listening to this on Friday night, I'm guessing tonight we will see numerous 7:30 and 8 o'clock starts.
1: Yep. And we'll adjust as we go.
0: We'll just keep Boomtown Live rolling. Just
1: keep replaying it
0: straight through to midnight.
1: Maybe this is the fourth time you've heard this by now, but, anyway, week 2 was, kind of, I don't know, is boring the right term? You know, because it's exciting. It was definitely running clock Friday for a lot of teams. Didn't have a lot of thrillers, at least in the county, but there were a few thrillers that that caught the attention. We'll get you started in the Apollo. Of course, Mount Zion got the free win over
0: Mount Zion's
1: Eisenhower.
0: Game was close. 1-0.
1: 1-0,
0: yeah. It was the closest game we had of the night.
1: Yeah, Counter Fox threw another beauty. Charleston hosts El Paso Gridley and loses 54-21 to drop to 0-2.
0: 54-7 at halftime on that one. We talk, like we always dream about this, like what would happen if Mount Zion played Maroa or MacArthur played Moreau. Well, we kind of had a little bit of a peek here of a really, really good small school team against a not very good big school team. The small school team beat the brakes.
1: And they're
0: off 3A, of them.
1: So they're not as small as St. T or Moreau, yeah, Forsyth. Right. They're not far behind Charleston. But yeah, it's also not a. And El Paso Gridley was very good last year, but it's not like every year El Paso Gridley's right there. So you're not as shocked. I mean, the Rochester score this week was still pretty shocking. That's coming, but you're not as shocked if it's a Rochester beating a 6A team because they play them sometimes.
0: 54-7 at halftime for El Paso Gridley over Charleston.
1: Effingham also falls to 0-2. They lose at home to Mount Carmel 2-0. That's not to Chicago when they were in
0: South
1: the state.
0: Mount Carmel. What was the score of that?
1: 35-28.
0: Okay.
1: Close the whole way. Mohammed Seymour blasts Central State 8 team Normal U-High that falls to 0-2. Bulldogs now 2-0 and rolling at
0: yeah,
1: a game.
0: Yeah, Morton and U-High and to take the belt directly to the rear end of both of
1: BTA.
0: Them is eye-opening to say the least as a Braves follower.
1: Matt back from their loss week 1 to MacArthur. They were able to go on the road and win at Rantoul. Not a lot of wins recently.
0: Stink.
1: Yeah, it hasn't been great. But that was a 32-12 win for the Green Wave to move to 1-1. And Taylorville goes to Canton, who was 1-0, and the Tornadoes go to Canton and win 30-16. So the Tornadoes joining Mount Zion and Mahomet as 2-0 teams in the Apollo.
0: The Canton Little Giants. Little Giants, underrated sports movie.
1: I don't know. It may
0: actually be overrated. It's pretty bad.
1: It's just probably properly rated. Week from Brent and T-Mac, 50-0 at halftime, and Granite City still hasn't won since 2022. I didn't grab all these scores. I just realized that I believe Glenwood won. Yeah, they win at Alton. Lincoln loses at Marion.
0: Antonio Young for MacArthur. Goes 8 of 10 for 217 yards and two touchdowns. That actually may have been three. I got a little bit of, actually, I think it has to be three touchdowns because Monty Phillips from MacArthur goes four catches for 136 yards and two touchdowns. And Kyrie Jackson had three catches for 75 yards and a touchdown. So I got a second report that Monty Phillips had two touchdowns. So I think that also means that Antonio Young must have had three, unless Kyrie Jackson didn't have one. But we're rolling with three touchdowns for Antonio Young Jr., two touchdowns for Monty Phillips, one for Kyrie Jackson, and the blowout of Granite City. Caden Brown, 10 carries, 107 yards and three touchdowns, 10 for 107 and three tutties.
1: Short night probably for Caden.
0: Yeah.
1: Glenwood goes to Alton and wins 34-14. Titans go to 1-1. Lincoln goes down to Marion and falls 60-0 after their 20-point win over Manuel in week one, which is MacArthur's paying attention to because that is their next opponent. The shocker of the night. Now, not only is Batavia the number one ranked team in 7A, they're the seventh ranked team in the state. The IHSA puts out a top 25 no matter what your class ranking. Rochester's not even ranked. Of course, they're 4A. Batavia is seventh. And Rochester beat Batavia 44-16.
0: 27-0 at the end of the first quarter, I believe. Batavia rolled into Rochester, and they got punked, man. Yeah. Wow, what an unbelievable performance from Rochester.
1: Coach B at Milliken was at the game, and he said Batavia's quarterback almost looked like he was just selling out. Had nothing going, and that's a highly ranked quarterback. So
0: crazy.
1: Did not necessarily have a great night. East Peoria wins at Lanphier 47-27. Muskuta goes to Southeast and wins 53-6. So that Lanphier Southeast situation, not great.
0: Not good.
1: Not great. Jacksonville moves to 2-0. They beat St. Peter's out of Fort Zumwalt. They beat Fort Zumwalt East High School out of St. Peter's, Missouri, 48-24. Quincy Notre Dame, big win, 28-22. After the loss to St. Teresa, they play 1-0 Carbondale and beat them 28-22 in Quincy. That's a Carbondale team that they went 3-6 last year, but they have just under 1,000 kids. Carbondale's not as big as I guess I thought they were, but the Terriers lose there. And actually, Taylorville is the next opponent for Carbondale.
0: Either way, the Bulldogs are on the up.
1: For sure. Springfield High loses at Collinsville 14-10. Close game for them as they fall to 0-2 after the Cahokia loss a week ago. And SHG, after going to New Lenox Lincoln Way Central, school of 2000 week one and winning on the road 27-23, goes on the road in week two to Joliet Catholic, who is a school of with the multiplier of 881. So they've got about 600-700 kids. But everybody knows about Joliet Catholic for a lot of success. And SHG loses this game 21-14. If you're wondering about SHG's enrollment with the multiplier, small surprise after the week one win. Thought they were going to win this one too, but bottom line is SHG's also pretty good. Just a touchdown loss.
0: Yeah.
1: Heart of Central Illinois Conference. It starts with Hayworth, Scott Godfrey's bunch, pounding Clinton 58-6. Got anything on that game?
0: I don't have anything good to say about Clinton from that one. No, I do not.
1: Central A&M goes to Tremont. We expected a win, but they did win a little better than maybe expected. Shutout, 33-0. Raiders dominate.
0: Jet Smith, freshman quarterback, goes 14 of 22 for 249 and three touchdowns. One of those went to Victor Ravello. He had five catches for 106 yards and a touchdown.
1: Did you say Jet Smith?
0: Jet Evans.
1: Jet Evans. I thought you said Smith for some reason. Okay, sorry.
0: No, I think I said Jet Evans. And Emmett Stinger carried the ball 11 times for 77 yards, 7 yards a tote, and a touchdown. On the defensive side of the ball, Owen Bowman had 10 tackles. Two of them were in the backfield. He also recovered a fumble. And Jet Smith, J-H-E-T-T Smith, had 9 tackles. One of those tackles
1: was Jet Smith.
0: They do have a Jet Smith. Yes, he plays on the defensive side of the ball. Maybe he plays offense too. I don't know. But Jet Evans, the quarterback. I will say about it, it's been a very impressive start for the freshman quarterback, Jet Evans. He has thrown 2 interceptions in each of the first 2 weeks, which is a little alarming is not the right word, but I actually view it as maybe a positive that Coach Higgins is letting him
1: sling
0: it. And hopefully those interceptions in week 1 and 2 will start to go away as we turn towards playoff time here coming down the stretch.
1: Yeah, and they'll enter actual conference play now, even though those first two opponents are from the other side of the conference. This is the ones that actually count towards the conference championship starting this week for everybody in that conference. Warrensburg Latham bounce back, loses week 1 at Tuscola, and does it to Deer Creek Mackinac. Many probably shocked D-Max 0-2 with A&M and Warrensburg Latham to start the year. But I think people that are seeing them aren't, because apparently they look quite down. Doesn't mean it's a knock on A&M and Warrensburg, because they got the job done. D.T. Thornton gets his first win as a head coach. If you missed our interview with him in the Boomtown Friday night postgame brought to you by Brinkhouser Realtors, you can go back and check that out. I think you can go back and check that out, right?
0: We podcasted, yep.
1: And the Cardinals win this one 41-20.
0: On the back of Jordan Branson, 19 carries for 260 yards and 2 touchdowns for Jordan Branson there for Warrensburg Latham. On the defensive side of the ball, Joey Dominic, 21 tackles. Donnie Pratt, 10 tackles. So the combo of Dominic and Pratt all over the field on the defensive side of the ball. And Jordan Branson doing the heavy lifting behind the line.
1: Rest of the heart of Central Illinois Conference, Gibson City goes to Ridgeview Lexington and wins 21-15. So unbeaten a year ago, Ridgeview Lexington starts 0-2. Gibson City moves to 1-1. Eureka goes to 0-1 Sandwich and loses to make each team now 1-1. Sandwich, 26-14 winners over the Hornets of Eureka. Shelbyville goes to Tuscola, maybe one of the tougher starts in the conference or Central Illinois in Shelbyville's schedule. Rams fall 32-20, hung around for a while, but the Warriors score one more late, kind of kept it at a 2-touchdown length a lot of the night to win this game by 12. And here we thought Leroy Tri-Valley was going to be a good matchup, both of them with decent wins in week 1.
0: Tri-Valley, a truck.
1: Apparently, they're 2-0, 35-0 shutout at home over Leroy. Shift into the Illini Prairie. Nope, sorry. Yeah, the Illini Prairie. Give you those scores real quick.
0: Sure.
1: Bloomington Central Catholic beat Chillicothe Illinois Valley Central 41-6. No surprise there. Prairie Central at home beats Pontiac. Battle of 0-1s. Prairie Central, St. Teresa's next opponent, wins this game 20-16. St. Joseph Ogden goes to Paxton, Buckley, and Loda. All three places they made stops. They won that game 52-14. They beat him in all three towns.
0: Yeah, Loda apparently didn't show up.
1: And the game of the night probably in all of Central Illinois, Monticello at Tolono Unity with the 27-23 win. Coach Coley Welter also joined us on Boomtown Friday Night Live after that 4-point win over Unity. And it doesn't get any easier for Unity. You'll hear that coming up in just a bit.
0: 3 touchdowns for Zeke Young in that one, including 1 receiving touchdown inside of about 3 minutes to go in the fourth quarter, I would say. And then a defensive stand for the Sages in their own end zone to win it.
1: To the Lincoln Prairie Conference, Nokomis goes to Argentina. Took a little while to get rolling, but it did. The Indians of Nokomis end up winning 40-14.
0: The Bombers probably a little bit down this year. Somebody who's not down for the Bombers, Bryson Cameron, 2nd consecutive game getting in the end zone twice. He had 5 catches for 148 yards and 2 touchdowns. And then just for fun on the other side of the ball, he had 12 tackles, and one of those tackles was for a loss. So there can still be some bright spots in down seasons, and Bryson Cameron appears to be that for A.O.
1: Also, by the way, Nokomis is a Redskins. I don't know why I said the Indians. Arthur Lovington at Winnahammon. They moved to 2-0, a 42-13 win in Nyanic over Sangamon Valley.
0: I don't think I've got anything great to say about the Storm. I do not this week.
1: Sullivan moves to 2-0. They go to Arcola. The trailing 7-0 in this game go off the page with the last five touchdowns. And those Redskins win 34-7. Fear the ears. The Fisher Bunnies are 2-0. 48-14. Not as great in Cumberland week one. But they dominate Tri-County and Oakland and drop them to 0-2.
0: The Bunnies are hopping.
1: But like DMAC, maybe a team we regularly see making playoff runs, the Cumberland Pirates must be down because Villa Grove Heritage got their first win of the year, 27-15, on the road in Toledo. Apparently Toledo.
0: Apparently the home crowd in Toledo wasn't enough.
1: Our independent in town, the St. Teresa Bulldogs on the road to Braidwood, dominate Reed Custer from pretty much the get-go. The offense does a 180. The defense continues to play strong. 41-14 victory for the Bulldogs. Both those Reed Custer touchdowns, I think, came in the second half. At least one of them was one of them for sure late in the game. The other one might have been the first half.
0: Gavin Paul, a model of efficiency, 8 of 9 for 170 yards. That's about 18 yards per attempt for those keeping track at home. 3 touchdowns. He also carried it 3 times for 12 yards and a touchdown. One of the recipients of his 3 touchdowns slinging it was Brett Cleary. He had 4 catches for 98 yards and a tutty. Defense special teams, Reed Douglas was 5 of 5 on point after touchdowns to go along with 2 of 2 on field goals. Luke Rhodes had a 67-yard scoop and score. And Tanner Cox, a name that we're going to say, I'm guessing, damn near every week for the Bulldogs. He had 12 tackles, and he also chipped in an interception this week.
1: To the Sangamon, Earl Forsyth, we thought if they're going to have a challenge before the last few weeks of the year, maybe it's here at Athens, who had a blowout win last week. They did not have a challenge. 55-6, Trojans roll the Warriors.
0: Speaking of efficiency, senior quarterback Aiden Williams, 15 of 18, 278 yards and 4 touchdowns. Also carried it 5 times for 3 and a touchdown. Declan Shannon had 2 touchdowns, 3 catches for 106 yards. Grady Rhodes had a touchdown, 5 catches for 85 yards. And Cabron Lee had a touchdown as well, 5 catches for 78 yards for him. Connor Hennigan had 11 tackles for the Trojans. And Declan Shannon on the other side of the ball as well had 8 tackles and a tackle for a loss. Still going here. Caden Schuler had 7 tackles, 2 tackles for a loss. And Declan Channing got his name on there twice. Good for him. That was an accident. My bad.
1: You sure there's not 2 Declan Channing?
0: I don't believe so.
1: Okay, gotcha. Rest of the Sangamo scores. Williamsville beats Auburn 45-22. Bullets move to 2-0. Auburn falls to 0-2. New Berlin falls at home to Pleasant Plains. So this is what one of the ones that flipped and on Max Preps that Plains had been winning all night. I'm sorry, New Berlin. Yeah, Plains had been winning all night. And then at the end of the night, suddenly it said New Berlin won the game.

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1: Riverton moves to 1-1. So the Sangamo starts kind of the way it looked last year. Top heavy, muddied, and a couple teams at the bottom. And that's where we are. Williamsville, Moreau, Forsyth, Porta, all 2-0. Guaranteed. There won't be three undefeated teams next year. Next week, there will be a max of two. South Central scores. This conference is getting squirrely. Carlinville loses week one. They come back and beat Gillespie 56-0. Gillespie had won week one, I believe, by the Litchfield freebie win. Greenville moved to 2-0 with the freebie win in week two, with Litchfield not having football. So Greenville's 2-0. Hillsboro upsets Pena the first week. Who's the number two team in the conference last year? The number one team was Vandalia. And Hillsboro beats Vandalia in week two, 39-32. So Hillsboro started the year beating the top two teams in their conference from the prior year. The Hilltoppers with one L are 2-0.
2: Didn't even need the second L to go 2-0.
1: They usually don't when things are rolling well. Pena goes on the road against Piesaw Southwestern. Thought this would be a cruise win. Piesaw had snuck by Staunton the first week. Now, Pena's apparently got some things that they're working on, but they get the win in overtime, 19-18. Panthers, Mark Ramsey's bunch, move to 1-1. Piesaw falls to 1-1. And in a battle of 0-1, Staunton blasts North Mac out of Verdon, 52-20, to get the first win of the year for the Bulldogs of Staunton. So that South Central, which is usually the top of the conference, is some combination of Vandalia, Pena, Carlinville, maybe Greenville a little bit. Has Greenville sitting 2-0 and Hillsboro 2-0, and that's it.
2: That's it.
1: Very interesting. Pena 1-1 and Vandalia 1-1. And we'll see what happens. Maybe Hillsboro and Greenville are the cream of the crop, or we might have a 7-2 conference champ in this thing when it's all said and done. We'll see. That wraps the week two recap.
2: Let's get a little bit of that eight-man.
1: Oh, the eight-man. Yeah, well, I got to remember. I should do them before the South Central. Our eight-man teams, Thursday night didn't go well. We had two games in the county, and the two county teams lost by a combined 86-0.
2: We didn't score on Thursday night.
1: Pawnee wins at CGB, one of the, you know, most dominant eight-man teams over the years. Pawnee moves to 2-0, 42-0 win over the Broncos.
2: The word from Coach Ridgeway on that one, it was speed kills, and Pawnee has a lot of speed. A
1: lot of speed. And Unity Christian saw them the week before and then had to play South Fork, who continues to be unbeaten in the regular season over the last 2 years. 44-0, the Ponies dropped the Lions in that one. Then no eight-man on Friday night for our county. Saturday night, Meridian hosts Oblong. Long car ride from Oblong. Sarah Gordon will handle it the week before heading down there. But the Hawks roll again, 45-8 over the Panthers.
2: A little bit of a slow-ish first half for the Hawks, but really turned it on in the third quarter. Bryce Brown went 14 of 19 for 219 yards and four touchdowns, and a huge night from Seth Ralston. He had five catches for 78 yards and three touchdowns to go along with one long carry of 60 yards for a score. Ethan Long had seven tackles and an interception on the defensive side of the ball. So 2-0 start for the Hawks.
1: And that will wrap our week two results.
2: That will wrap it.
1: Listening to Boomtown with Eric and Luke, brought to you by
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1: And we are on to week three, high school football. Maybe you're listening on Friday night. Maybe you're listening Friday night for the second time. We've got some heat games getting pushed back. It's all about the Mount Zion game. But that wet bulb is going to be right in Mount Zion. We know that.
2: You know, it's coming.
1: Fink's going to have that Fink on lockdown. But it is week three, and at some point, somewhere, even if they're finished Saturday or Monday, week three will be finished, I'm sure. And we get things started with our high school football game of the week. A surprise to some, but this game's very dangerous. Cahokia, not a small school.

0: Yeah, late touchdown for Metamora knocked off the Comanches in week two to drop them to 1-1. But this is going to be a telling sign for the Braves about what direction this season's going to head. We obviously,
1: I made that comment about the size of the school. I didn't. Cahokia's gotten smaller. They've only got 12 more kids in Mount Zion.
0: Mm-hmm. So. Yeah, Cahokia, solid football program this week. Got Muhammad coming to town in 2 weeks. Will also be the game of the week with Brett and T-Mac, by the way. We're going to learn a lot about Mount Zion in the next 3 weeks, and we're going to get it started on tonight, Friday night, whenever you're listening to this. It might be coming up. Braves and Comanches.
1: Rest of the Apollo, Charleston's 0-2. They go to Carterville, who's 2-0. 0-2 Effingham goes to Mater Dei down in Breeze. The Hearts 0-2, Mater Dei 1-1. That 2-0 Muhammad Seymour team, hands full for the Fighting David Reamers of Champaign Central. They've started 0-2, and now the Bulldogs of Muhammad Seymour are coming to town.
0: Looking like 0-3 for the Maroons.
1: Salem with a bit of a surprise win last week to move to 1-1. They'll host Mattoon, who's 1-1. Big game for the Green Wave. It's a long trip, but if they can come back 2-1 after the week one loss to MacArthur, definitely positioning themselves to be a playoff team. Taylorville's 2-0. They go on the road to Carbondale. And, of course, Carbondale last week, a loser to, who was that?
0: QND.
1: QND. Yeah, Quincy Notre Dame beats them last week off the St. Teresa loss.
0: We're going to have some transitive property between Taylorville and St. Teresa come Friday night.
1: Tornadoes 2-0. Carbondale 1-1. Long way down there to the Saluki country, but Terriers will be awaiting them Tornadoes. To the Central State 8, MacArthur on the road. Lincoln's 1-1 coming off a loss at Marion. And the Generals, now it'll pick up a little bit more here with Lincoln, but still, what a great start to the year.
0: Great opportunity for Antonio Young, Caden Brown, and the Generals to move on to 3-0. Become playoff eligible. You're talking about playoff eligibility in the first week of September.
1: Yeah, kind of rare, but the first ever team to be playoff eligible in August, the Rochester Rockets, who did not fill after those first two games. They did not find a fill-in for week three to play Eisenhower. They're already 3-0. I know it's September now, but that win was official on Monday. Yep. And so they're first team that's ever qualified for the postseason
0: in August.
1: In August.
0: There you go.
1: Used to be one game in August. Now there's two plus this rarity. We've got playoff qualifiers. Chatham Glenwood hitting the road to Normal U High. Glenwood 1-1, U High 0-2. Jacksonville's 2-0. They'll go to Springfield High. Don't let the records fool you here. If Springfield High's got anything, this game's going to be a tough one. If not, maybe Jacksonville's better, you know, because it's hard to judge them from the first 2 weeks. Jerseyville and Fort Zumwalt out of St. Peter, we didn't really know.
0: They won the Battle of the Jayvilles, though, so that's exciting.
1: They did. And Springfield, you know, lost at Collinsville, and I can't remember who they lost to week one. It was Cahokia. So we don't know for sure about either of these teams, so just don't let the record stir you off. Not saying I'd pick Springfield, but we're still learning about some of these teams.
0: Kind of sounds like you are.
1: I wouldn't pick them. I'm just saying that, boy, if this game's 41-38, you know,
0: you wouldn't be shocked.
1: Landfair's 0-2. They go to QND, who's 1-1. SHG's 1-1. Could you imagine being a kid at SHG that just played the two teams you played, and now you're going to go play 0-2 Southeast?
0: It might be tough to get up for.
1: Well, you just the difference of the kids on the other side, you're going to be hitting. Yeah.
0: In baseball, we call that getting fat, though. Those are the days where you got to pad the old OPS, hit a couple doubles. Yeah, you got to get fat on days like that.
1: Hit a couple home runs off a position player.
0: Yep, that's right.
1: Whatever it takes at the end of the day. To the heart of Central Illinois Conference, Warrensburg Latham 1-1 going to Clinton, who's 0-2. Great chance for DT Thornton to get win number two. Clinton very down. It
0: probably
1: appears.
0: Coming. Yeah, probably another big night from Jordan Branson.
1: We'll learn a little bit about Eureka. Eureka's 1-1, and they come to Mowiqua to play Central A&M. Eureka was a playoff team, pretty good a couple years ago. I believe they just missed out last year. I think they were 4-5, and they've started 1-1 here. But the Raiders, by all accounts right now, probably the favorite in this game. So you don't want to put that much heavy expectation on a team with a freshman QB. If they have a bad night, it's not like, oh, they suck again. You know, it's just going to be remember they're building and getting better. But, you know, I expect them to win this game, you know, just because Eureka's scores haven't, you know, scared anybody yet. Mm-hmm. So we will see. There's still just so many very new opponents for Warrensburg, Clinton, and A&M in this new conference and year two of it at that. Rest of the HOCI, Ridgeview, Lexington, 0-2, undefeated last year, and now they're staring 0-3 down the barrel. El Paso Gridley.
0: Eric's favorite thing to talk about because you called it.
1: Gosh, it's the right combination of things. So we go 9-0. Tri Valley's 2-0. Who would want to get them? How about another team with an unbelievable start to their schedule? Shelbyville. If the Rams start 0-3, don't think that they're dead and garbage.
0: Well, they are going to start 0-3.
1: They're probably going to start 0-3. Tri Valley, significant favorite probably in this game. You know, Shelbyville hung tough with Tuscola. And I believe week one, was that Hayworth? They've lost to Hayworth. They've lost to two teams that are 2-0 and appear to be very good. So yeah. See what these kids are made of. The Rams, if they do start 0-3. Gibson City, Melvin Sibley, they're 1-1. They go to Scott Godfrey's Hayworth Hornets. I know Gibson City didn't play that from that great week one against Tri Valley, but it looks like Tri Valley's a unit, so don't just expect this to be a pushover.
0: Yeah, it should
1: game.
0: Definitely be a little bit more of a test for a Hayworth squad that appears to be on the upswing. Yeah. We'll probably find out a little bit more this week how much on the upswing Hayworth is.
1: Tremont's 0-2. They'll head to Leroy, that's 1-1. They're off their loss in week 2 to Tri Valley. DMAC, who's 0-2 against, you know, two of our county teams. You know, if they're down, I mean, they could be staring 0-3 down the barrel. Dwight is coming to town. It's a non-conference game. Dwight's like a 4A, 5A school, I think, at times.
0: Yeah,
1: they've been that big.
0: Didn't Moroa pick them up off of a Riverton forfeit last year or two years ago?
1: Yeah, and Dwight made a run, I believe, as a 5-4 team or something like that within the last few years. But this is an interesting game as far as it'd be shocking to see Deer Creek Mackinac 0-3 like a few of these other teams. But again, I mean, don't bury them. But if they're way down, as it sounds, maybe one of those rare years in Deer Creek and Mackinac. A game that St. T coaches and fans will keep a side eye on and want to know the result of this one. Ottawa Marquette goes to Tuscola. Tuscola's 2-0, of course. You know, and not going to get a great measuring stick. Ottawa Marquette has started 1-0, but the Bulldogs are going to play them later in the year. So if they get rolled by Tuscola, you know it's going to be another reason to go. Maybe another dub. If it's closer, opponents. Ottawa Marquette lost to Aurora Christian 27-18, who's 2-0. And they went to Madison and won 53-12. And Madison has been one of those bottom teams in the state for a few years. It's a school of only 148. That's with the girls. Yep. And they have a football team. 170-ish boys, and they have a football team. It's not very good, but they have a football team.
0: A school with 400 boys does not have a football team.
1: And they scored, by the way, 53-12 in that game.
0: Scored two times.
1: Yeah. So Aurora Christian, 9-point loss. They're 2-0. Might say Ottawa Marquette's not too shabby. And then the blowout over a bad team. We'll learn a little bit more when they go to Tuscola. And a lot of that transitive property stuff is how we got to do this here and try and get an idea. But it's never, ever in stone. Out of the HOCI to the Illini Prairie, Chillicothe IVC goes to St. Joe. It's 0-2 at 2-0. Everybody expects what's going to happen there.
0: Whooping.
1: 0-2 Rantoul goes to 2-0 Monticello.
0: Whooping.
1: Everybody expects what's going to happen there. Battle of 0-2s, Paxton Buckley. Loda's at Pontiac.
0: Depends on whether or not they bring Loda.
1: Loda was there last weekend. I didn't know. Buckley was a little down.
0: Oh, Buckley was
1: a little hampered.
0: A little bum ankle from Buckley.
1: Yeah, I think that's the issue. Tolono Unity, 1-1 off the surprising to many loss at home to Monticello. Well, here, just go to Bloomington Central Catholic, the number one team in 4A next week. So that might look a little weird to look up at the scoreboard if they drop this game to see Unity 1-2. But, you know, a lot of teams were surprised at their records. But don't be shocked if we're talking about them come week 11.
0: Absolutely.
1: Not just week 10, but week 11. Talk about a good year to maybe drop a couple games unexpectedly and maybe not have the record many are used to. I don't know. Yeah. But that's the Illini Prairie. I feel like I missed a game there. Who did I not get down? Oh, it's because Prairie Central's playing. Yeah, we're about to talk about Prairie Central. That's what it is. To the shift to our independent, Prairie Central's 1-1. They'll host the St. Teresa Bulldogs.
0: Bulldogs coming to town. Fairbury.
1: Back in town. Bulldogs coming to town again. Yeah, on the road, heading to Fairbury. Of course, Mike Goodwin, former head coach of Eisenhower, and just most recently Prairie Central, got the win head-to-head over St. T last year. On a weekend that was just bad luck, because you went from a beautiful Friday night, but we knew it weeks before they couldn't get officials for that game. So instead of playing on that beautiful Friday night, game got moved to Saturday at 1 when it was going to be 100 degrees. So morning of, or maybe late Friday night, game got moved to 11 a.m. when it was 90 degrees, and Prairie Central just won the war of attrition because nobody had energy.
0: Yeah.
1: Even if you're just sitting there watching that game, nobody wanted to be there anymore by the time it's 1:30, 2 o'clock. Because even though you started earlier, you still had the hydration break. So you finish right in the heart of the heat. It's like, boy, I feel like we should have moved this thing to 7 or 7 a.m.
0: Yeah, one of the sevens.
1: Yeah. But it worked out pretty central. And they had just this big horse of a back that was unbelievable how he just kept going in that heat. And he made a couple big runs late. So St. Teresa trying to get even for that game from last year. And also moved to 3-0. Prairie Central lost the first week to St. Joseph Ogden, no surprise, 64-20, and came to back to beat what's now an 0-2 Pontiac, 20-16. I think it's fair enough to say St. Teresa's a favorite in this game. I think it's expected that, and maybe that's too much pressure to put on a team, but it shouldn't be. You earn being a favorite. I think they've earned it.
0: Bulldogs on the upswing.
1: First two wins. Yeah,
0: keep it going.
1: To the Lincoln Prairie Conference, or General Orienta. Well, if you were marking some things as wins and losses, one of the ones that was probably marked as a loss for sure, maybe now is back in play. 0-2 Cumberland comes to town at AO. A battle of two teams looking for that first dub.
0: Pirates looking to get right. AO looking to get
1: rolling. Yeah, get rolling, yeah. One of those, same thing for Sangamon Valley. One of those games that you might have had marked as a win, and then suddenly Fisher's 2-0 and beating good teams.
0: Fear the ears.
1: On the road go the Storm, and this is going to be a tough one now. Probably a heavy underdog in this game suddenly are the Storm against them Bunnies. The rest of the Lincoln Prairie, Arcola's 0-2. They'll go to 1-1 Villa Grove Heritage. Tri-County of Oakland is 0-2. They'll go to 2-0 Arthur Lovington Atwood Hammond. So
0: whooping.
1: Sullivan's 2-0. At Nokomis 2-0. This might be the game of the week.
0: Game of the week.
1: In Central Illinois. Yeah, this is a great matchup. So as far as having the records to back it up, there's a few. Unity BCC is going to be a great game. But, this has got all the makings of a Lincoln Prairie classic. A battle of Redskins. All Redskins in this game.
0: We got all kinds of Indian names that.
1: Illinois is loaded with them.
0: We got the Comanches and the Braves this week. We got all kinds of Redskins everywhere. Just doing their thing.
1: I mean, our state school is a Fighting Illini.
0: So. Doing their thing.
1: To the Sangamo Conference, Pleasant Plains did get right. Got to 1-1. Dominant victory last week over New Berlin. So both of these teams have blasted New Berlin. Moroa mixes in a blowout of Athens. And Plains also with a loss the opening week, which was to Williamsville. So they start first 3 weeks, the top two teams in the conference in weeks 1 and 3. Not easy for the Cardinals, but I mean, how do you just not say whooping for every Moreau game until they play Williamsville? Until
0: something is proven differently, not very pleasant for the Pleasant Plains Cardinals.
1: You know, I would say, you know, if they hadn't done this to Athens last week, but if this is a 28-17, 28-20, it's probably not going to be.
0: Probably not going to be, no.
1: Yeah, through two.
0: We've seen it too much from the Trojans.
1: And these aren't bottom dwellers typically in the Sangamo, Athens, nope. And New Berlin. They're not tops, but they're not bottom dweller. They're middle of the Packers, and they've just been destroyed the first 2 weeks by Coach Joseph's crew.
0: Whoopin's
1: aplenty. 0-2 New Berlin's going to 0-2 Auburn. Something's got to give. 2-0 Williamsville goes to 2-0 Porta. Probably only going to be 2 unbeatens left in the Sangamo. If Moreau gets upset, there will be 1. Doubtful. Stanford Olympia is 1-1 off their loss. They'll go to Riverton off their win, who's 1-1. Off their loss to Moreau, now 1-1. They'll go to Pittsfield, who's 0-2. And that was a narrow loss last week, that Riverton-Pittsfield game. So I wouldn't rule that out as a a game maybe worth upset status, but I don't know. I think I'm putting too much into the Moroa blowout of Athens. Mm-hmm. South Central Conference. Carlinville 1-1 goes to 2-0 Greenville off the bye week win. Hillsboro 2-0. They go to Gillespie, who's 1-1. Payne is 1-1. All right, the two teams that lost the first 2 weeks to Hillsboro now got to play each other.
0: Yep.
1: Got to feel like this is probably a pretty big pressure game for both of them. Neither of them played well against Hillsboro, but Payne played I guess Payne ended up losing by two touchdowns, and Vandale lost by one touchdown. But probably an evenly matched thought, you know, considering that measuring stick, but we'll see. I would assume being the home team, Vandale is a favorite in this. Payne also needing overtime to beat Piasau the second week would play into that that prediction of who the favorite is. But we'll see if the Panthers can get it rolling. Piasau Southwestern off that loss to Payne. They're 1-1. They'll go to Verdon to play North Mac, who's 0-2. And Staunton officially 2-1 as Litchfield, the Litchfield week. They did not get an opponent for week three. So they moved to 2-1, which is not playoff eligible quite yet. It's playoff possible.
0: Getting there.
1: It's like 5-4 was. Well, actually.
0: 4-5. Probably the yeah, two, like two four and seven and is like the former 4-5.
1: Yeah, I think so. Yeah, we won't know for sure till we get to the end, but because I just think a lot of those games that didn't matter that now matter, we're going to see less 0-1 win teams winning those games.
0: Right,
1: from a lot of winless teams, I think, because there just won't be a chance to take a breather because teams are going to be playing for their playoff lines with only it being 2-5, 2-6,
0: right? Yep,
1: and they're still going to have belief, and if you've lost your belief and you're winless or have one win and there's only a week or two left, that's gonna. It's gonna
0: fair assessment. Very fair.
1: Our 8-man games. Only two to talk about because it's our first matchup between two of the three. First of all, Martinsville's 0-2, and both of them are Friday night at 7.
0: All right, let's go. We're gonna have something to talk about on Boomtown Live.
1: Right on cue for these teams. Of course, they're gonna play the Friday night that it's 95 degrees,
0: a million degrees.
1: Unity Christian will welcome Martinsville. The Blue Streaks will make the long trip up. And for these long travel teams, that's an 8 o'clock, a 9 o'clock start. That changes your Saturday a little bit.
0: Mm-hmm.
1: But both 0-2 and both looking at this as a big chance to get the first win of the year. And, it's going to be interesting. I think Meridian's a heavy favorite, but the Hawks are hosting CGB. 1-1 Broncos will head to Macon to play the Hawks, who are 2-0. So, again, probably a heavy favorite, but worth keeping an eye on. I mean, you just never know. It's the Eli Corpus effect. It's a tough dude.
0: Yep.
1: With a couple other teammates that are tough dudes at CGB. But, can he keep them afloat? I'm guessing what Coach Ridgeway said about Pawnee. Meridian kind of echoes that, but probably not to the level of Pawnee quite yet. Probably not quite
0: there, but I know the Hawks have plenty of speed.
1: So that won't be easy, but the battle is on.
0: Let's go ahead and send this to break real quick and then come back with some final thoughts before we send it out to Brett and T-Mac if you listen to this on Friday night.
1: Boomtown, Eric and Luke, brought to you by Earth Mover.
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1: And high school football week 3 is almost here. Whether you're listening on Thursday or listening on Friday. Inching closer, or is it? Is the heat affecting things? We couldn't predict that in the future.
0: What are you looking for this week?
1: Mostly taking care of business. Obviously, and I probably downplayed the Mount Zion Cahokia game because we started with it. That's a big deal game for Mount Zion.
0: Yeah,
1: I think it's taken a little hit with Cahokia's loss, but it might make a loss look worse if Cahokia did suffer a loss.
0: Yeah, and I don't think that Metamora, I mean, Metamora is a big school. I'm not sure what their football tradition is, but
1: regular playoff team, yeah. Not a lot of deep runs.
0: I wouldn't say that's a terrible loss by Cahokia at Metamora late in that game. But yeah, big measuring stick for the Braves here, coming off of a bye week. So Yeah, I think
1: probably in this scenario hurts them more than it helps them, taking a week off so early. But I don't know. Maybe they hit camp hard and they needed some breathers.
0: Yeah. And then I'm looking forward to watching St. Teresa if we can keep this resurgence going.
1: Yeah. And to me, that's a take care of business game. Like, all right, St. T and A&M, you're 2-0. You've been some darlings early, but now people are going to start expecting you to keep it going. And you can't, you know, if you lay an egg and lose a game, it's really not that big of a deal.
0: No, not in this playoff climate, but still it's.
1: But if you want to go on runs late, you need to put yourself in position. Mm-hmm. And even if you play poorly, you've got to find ways to win games.
0: Embrace the target.
1: Yep. Merle Forsyth's a take care of business game. Meridian's probably a take care of business game, you know, heavily expected. And, you know, I mean, we're obviously going to have ears on Mount Zion Cahokia, but we're going to have eyes on a lot of these games pretty regularly throughout the night. But, you know, some truly interesting games in the conference connected games. Taylorville chance to go 3-0 going to Carbondale. That matters, especially to Mount Zion fans. There's not much interesting in the CSA. The part of the interest is like the shocking teams that could fall to 0-3. Mm-hmm. But again, we talked about Shelbyville there. You know, I think it's a take care. You know, Hayworth is not ahead of Gibson City in tradition.
0: No,
1: it looks like they should maybe be a slight favorite in this game, if not more. How real are they? We learn a little bit more about them this week.
0: Very similar to St. Teresa. You know, where are we in the ascension of the Hayworth program? And even I think we're going to learn even more so from Gibson City, Melvin Sibley, than we will from Prairie Central and St. Teresa. So. Really interested to see where Scott Godfrey has the Hornets.
1: Yeah, Sullivan and Nokomis, a great game. Hopefully for Coach Ramsey's club and Pena, they have a great game at Vandalia. If Porta's legit, you know, hang around with Williamsville. Don't have to beat them. But, this isn't going to be a two-horse race all the way and probably 7-8 weeks of boring football when you're covering Moreau and Williamsville. Here's one chance. Porter that has started 2-0, but has it, you know, beating Olympia is a pretty good win. So, mm-hmm. So we think, but hey, you know, the rest of the year, when you get to the end, all the tales are told, you know, by that point, we just got to learn as we go.
0: Yeah. We're just trying to tell the tales now.
1: All right.
0: We'll say some things that look smart and we'll say some things that look dumb.
1: Big night, Friday night, week three. We continue to learn as we go, but look forward to game interviews. So join us again coming up. Game of the week. Staying with you on Fox Sports 1050, or I should say on WSOY 1340, Bredzer Fowski and T-Mac, Tony McLean. At halftime, throwing it back to us on WSOY. We'll do a show. And then, of course, Boomtown Friday Night Live brought to you by Brinkotter Realtors coming up to close out the night over on Fox Sports 1050. Throughout the night, into the post game, and find ourselves with a whole bunch of teams playoff eligible.
0: That's right.
1: In week three.
0: We'll have our chart ready.
1: 4 days
0: to go.
1: Into September. Here they come. And, it's going to be great. 3 wins is playoff eligible. 5 wins is home game probable. 6 for sure. And then 7, you get to bye week eligible, you know, bye week ballpark. 8 wins is possible home game, bye and home game. Not, you know, every number is going to kind of mean something. Yep. And it's going to be different in each class depending on which schools fall well where and where they make it. So enjoy the night. Week 3 of high school football. We got Illini in the books by Friday night. We got Milliken in the books, hopefully with wins. And have a great night. Away we go. Next week, the big

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1: And good evening and welcome to Mount Zion, Illinois, and welcome to week number three of the high school football season. Tonight we join you from the land of the free and the home of the Braves. You get it?
2: You get it? That was a good one.
1: It took me all week to come up with that.
2: Boom.
1: Brett Surfowski here, Tony McLean is here, and hearing that god-awful dad joke is Justin Pepper in the downtown studios, where he has a fan on, but it is also in air conditioning, which is somewhere where we are as well.
2: Yes.
1: Week number three of the season begins earlier today. 95 degrees, felt like 100 earlier in the day. We are getting started on time. I know some other games have been pushed back a half an hour or an hour. But our game is scheduled to begin right on time at 7 o'clock, and the Mount Zion Braves take on the Cahokia Comanches out of the South 7 Conference down south. A team that has been playing very, very good over the recent years. Last season, 9-3, a playoff team, just like the Mount Zion Braves was, and playing very well under Darian Donald in his third season, already looking at a 1-1 record, and has been 9-3 in each of the last two seasons.
2: Yeah, Cahokia, tough opponent for Mount Zion tonight, but we'll see what Mount Zion has. They're 2-0, well-balanced team, as they always are. They like to run the ball, throw it a little bit, and keep it balanced, and we're going to the national anthem.
1: We'll have the national anthem come up here to the folks at Mount Zion, so we will take a quick break. We'll come back here in 2 minutes and give you more of our pregame coverage before the opening kickoff. It's Mount Zion and Cahokia on WSOY. We're back in a couple minutes.
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1: We welcome you back to Mount Zion. The Mount Zion Braves band and cheerleaders and flags are on the field now doing a little pregame pounding of the drums as they get ready to welcome the Braves out here on the field. The junior JFL Mount Zion Braves, as well as the junior cheerleaders, are all out there. Have created a very big tunnel, and they're going to welcome the Mount Zion Braves out onto the field here. One of the things I like about the way some of these schools do that, especially here for week number one, and then in a couple of weeks, whenever they have their next home game against Mahomet Seymour, they get the families involved. They bring people here. All of these people, there's a big section of bleachers that are all filled up, and they're going to be here with the kids and the parents that are all here. They're going to be watching, maybe not the whole game, maybe just the first half. You know, the kids might get a little restless and know what's going on, but they're going to be here, and this is going to be a big crowd here for the Mount Zion Braves to have for their first home game of the regular season.
2: Oh, no doubt. That's why you have the Junior Football League. They come and they see some of these high school players. They're like, ooh, I want to do that someday, and that motivates them to, you know, keep moving on through the JFL program, and that's how you build a successful high school program, you know.
1: The Mount Zion Braves were supposed to play at home last week against Eisenhower. That game was forfeited by the Panthers because of low numbers and were not able to play. Their season, unfortunately, is over. So Mount Zion comes away with a forfeit victory there. Week number one, they went to Bartonville Limestone, who has been a regular opponent for them to open up the season. A 54-6 win there. So, you know, that's their competition so far. You know, not playing last week, does that hurt the Mount Zion Braves more than it's going to help them in the early going of the season?
2: That might hurt, you know, early in the season, because, you know, you play against the Limestone, you know, typically they pretty beat them often.
1: They're an 0-9, 1-8 kind of team, let's say that.
2: They beat them often, so you really don't have a gauge of where you're at. So, and then you've been practicing against yourselves the all year, and then you finally start the season, and you play one game, and you have to take a week off. That's kind of, you know, but that might get you more excited to get out here and hit somebody different, you know.
1: And they're going to take on a very good team in Cahokia, a 40-0 win at Springfield to open up the season. Last week, they go up to Metamora. They lose the game. A fourth-quarter touchdown by the Cardinals helped Metamora win 22-15, so a close ball game last week. And then the Road Warriors, being the Comanches, have their third game of the season, their third road game of the year. They travel up here to Mount Zion. They're going to start the season with the most an anomaly. Five consecutive road games. Next week, they go to St. Louis, St. Mary's, Southside Catholic down in Missouri. And then their first conference game in 2 weeks is at Carbondale. Then four straight home games to end the season.
2: Well, I mean,
1: is that a schedule you would have liked to have had, or are you better doing the one at home, two on the road, or vice versa?
2: You'd like to be at home at least a couple of those times, you know, instead of five straight road games. I mean, you got to have some kind of home loving, you know, and you have to get out of school early, and you know, which they probably, you know, kids like getting out of school early, but you know, I mean, you want to be at home so you don't have to travel and get home late Friday night, you know, and then you got to get up early the next day for film, and that makes for a long, long weekend, you know.
1: It certainly can indeed, and obviously there's no short road trips here, as we mentioned. You know, Metamora, that's up around Peoria. That's another hour or hour and a half from here, so you know, probably a little bit closer on the interstate and so on. Same goes to Springfield, being close to 55 to get back home, and then St. Louis coming up, maybe an hour or so bus ride, Cahokia being down there around the St. Louis area. But, you know, they're in the same conference as Carbondale, Mount Vernon, Marion, and Highland in that South 7 conference. There's only five teams in the South 7, which kind of makes you scratch your head for a second.
2: And we got the Big Ten.
1: All five of the teams enter week three with a record of 1-1.
2: Oh, wow. Well,
1: The Braves have taken to the field carrying the American flag and waving it with a great amount of pride, and the Mount Zion flag, the red flag with the letters MTZ on it, right here at the 50-yard line on the near side as the home crowd rises to their feet. 68 players on the Mount Zion varsity roster. Zero of them are freshmen.
2: Oh, wow.
1: 25 seniors, 19 juniors, and 24 sophomores is what I counted earlier today.
2: You get that? I mean, just like I said, coming up from the JFL, program, these kids want to, and a lot of people get in the program, so you're going to have to wait your turn, No, freshmen aren't just going to get to start on varsity.
1: And the Comanches come out taking the field. They are wearing the traveling white jersey tops, blue numbers, blue pants. It's going to be a little tough to see as the sun sets directly in front of us, but in a little while, it's going to go behind that tree bank, and we're going to be able to see things pretty clearly here, but the beginning of the game might be a little rough for us here as we go through week three of the IHSA football season. And we were listening at the very end of the podcast replay that by the end of tonight, there could be some teams with three wins. Mount Zion could be among them. And that means that they would be playoff eligible because of the extra week of postseason. It doesn't need to be five wins to get you in or six wins guaranteed. Now it's a 3-4 win just to be able to say that you're playoff eligible.
2: Yeah, that's I just kind of find that hard to believe. I've